0: shots back. Napoleon Solo held off Iron Honor down the stretch to win the Preakness Stakes outside of Baltimore, rebounding from a pair of fifth-place showings for his first victory of the year. NHL, the Canadiens getting set to face off against the Sabres in Game 6 of their second-round Stanley Cup playoff series in Montreal. Buffalo looking to force a Game 7, and Game 6 is on ABC-TV. On the baseball scoreboard, the Yankees have a 1-0 lead on the Mets in the third in Queens. The White Sox in front of the Cubs 5-0 in the fourth. Miguel Vargas, a 3-run homer in the first inning, is 11th of the season. Reds have a 4-3 lead on the Guardians in the sixth in Cleveland. Final scores in Washington getting power from their catcher.
1: Abrams off second, Nunez off first. The pitch swung on it high in the air to right field and deep. O'Neill moving back on the warning track. At the wall, he leaps, and it is gone! Goodbye! Into the Nationals bullpen! Bang! Zoom goes K-Bat Ruiz, a 3-run home run!
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0: It's another busy weekend around the world of sports. And this is Prime Time. 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
1: No surprise, this guy is coming back to play for the Pittsburgh Steelers. 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John Michaels alongside Andre Snellings here on a Saturday evening. We'll get back into some basketball conversation, but breaking news just came down. Aaron Rodgers has now reached a one-year agreement to return to the Pittsburgh Steelers with their new head coach, Mike McCarthy. He was under McCarthy's tutelage for multiple years inside Green Bay, had his greatest success Super Bowl, made it to multiple NFC championships, and now he comes back. I become interested in Pittsburgh, Andre, for a couple of reasons. One, I never thought Mike Tomlin was going to be let go. Like, I remember the conversation this time a year ago, and I know a lot of Steeler fans were saying, oh, we keep losing in the postseason. Oh, we can't get over the hump. Mike Tomlin, the message has gotten stale. And I never agreed with it. I said, man, if you keep having winning seasons, like, what are we talking about? You haven't had a good quarterback since Ben Roethlisberger. And I thought maybe Aaron Rodgers would make it stick. Well, now they decide to go to Mike McCarthy, completely away from what that organization is always like. That organization has always been hire a coach, keep him for 20 years, and then hire the next coach. Now all of a sudden you have Mike McCarthy, who's coming off getting let go by Dallas. Is this the direction the Steelers really want to go?
2: I mean, well, apparently, right? Like, this is right. This is what they're doing. I'm one that, you know, I'm a Bengals fan, and I married a woman from Pittsburgh, so I inherited the Steelers like in-laws. So, you know, I'm one that watched the end of the Mike Tomlin era kind of incredulous. Like, I can't believe Steelers fans and kind of the general NFL public have turned on Mike Tomlin for only dragging teams with no quarterbacks to the playoffs every year, right? Like it's just no big thing to be able to win without a quarterback in today's NFL. So it felt like, you know, as a Bengals fan, they decided to keep Zach Taylor, so I hope for the best as far as, you know, the Bengals winning under Taylor's tutelage. But I can't be the only one who was like, well, shoot, I'd take him as my coach, you know? So it was surprising to see the Steelers kind of listen to the crowd and go ahead and move away from him. But, you know, you're right. They do hire a coach and keep him forever. And so I guess that bears well for Mike McCarthy's future. It sounds like he might be wearing black and gold for the next 20 years.
1: Mina Kimes, ESPN's NFL analyst from NFL Live, talked about this offense being tailor-made for Aaron Rodgers.
3: Yeah, I think this offense is really optimized for this version of Aaron Rodgers, 2026 Aaron Rodgers. You know that you're going to see two things, quick game and a lot of it, and then they're going to want to run the football. And starting with quick game, I think the receiver addition

0: In particular, Michael Pittman, Jeremy Bernard, who they drafted out of Alabama, will be really helpful in that regard because we know that Aaron Rodgers wants to throw the ball fast and he doesn't typically push the ball downfield very much. And then the run game, this was actually a very efficient rushing attack last year. They were fourth in success rate league-wide, and they made some additions. I think that'll continue that. Signing Rico Dowdle, who's an underrated free agent back, and then adding depth on the offensive line. Max Iannaccior, who they drafted, gives them tackle depth out of ASU. Jennings Dunker as well. So I do think that should Aaron Rodgers decide to come back, he steps into an offense that is better than the one that he was in last season.
1: And you think about it, he had some unbelievable success when Mike McCarthy was his head coach. And I think that's going back to where we said we kind of figured he was coming back and there's no rush. It's not like he's got to go in and learn a brand new offense. He's going to go back. He'll have to be refamiliarized with obviously some of the verbiage, but it's going to be like riding a bike for him. He was in that offense for the majority of his career. So you got a feeling Mike McCarthy knows what Aaron Rodgers likes best. Aaron Rodgers knows what Mike McCarthy likes best. And you just heard all the weapons that they've added, it could be good for Pittsburgh.
2: Yeah, and I thought it was interesting that Mina broke it down that the offense isn't optimized. Like, we know that Aaron Rodgers has thrived under Mike McCarthy over the prime of his career. Mm-hmm. But she pointed out it's optimized for him right now, not right. The Aaron Rodgers of 10 years ago. And I think that's important. And it makes me think back to what they kind of tried to do with the Jets that one year that Aaron was there, where they brought in his old assistant coach and all of his, you know, second and third level wide receivers. And they were like, let's just try to run back 7 years ago, ready break. And that's not really going to work. He's not the same Aaron Rodgers that he was when he was with Green Bay before. But for McCarthy to come in and for them to build a system with current NFL talent, right? You know, with wide receivers that would have been demand on teams that didn't have Aaron Rodgers as the quarterback, and build a system that he could thrive in. Yeah, that could be a step in the right direction for the Steelers offense. And it was often, you know, the offense and the defense seemed like they took turns letting them down last year. So if they can get an identity on one side of the ball, that really helps.
1: Yeah, and adding a guy like Rico Dowdle is going to be huge for them. You're talking about back-to-back 1,000-yard years, which I would have never known that he had back. I knew in Carolina he was really good, but you go back to his year in 2024 in Dallas.
2: Yeah.
1: Add him to Jaylen Warren, so now you've got two really good running backs to take some of the pressure off of Aaron Rodgers. Caleb Johnson, I thought he was going to be really good coming out of Iowa, didn't really stick last year the way that we thought he was going to, but you got weapons on the outside, obviously, with Metcalf outside. You add a Michael Pittman. There's pieces there for them to succeed. It's just that division is going to be such knockdown drag out because you have Lamar Jackson, because you have Joe Burrow. Cleveland doesn't matter. That's just free wins for everybody. But
2: they
1: outside
2: got Miles
1: of
2: Garrett
1: that,
2: to give yeah, people nightmares.
1: Yeah, he's going to murder people at least two or three times a game.
2: Yeah. Yeah, I mean, yeah, so the AFC North for the last few years has had the reputation of being, hey, this could be the best division in football. And last year, it wasn't that, right? Last year, Burrow got hurt. Rodgers in Pittsburgh, it was kind of meh, you know, and the Ravens really took a step back. But all of those, the key components of all of those teams are still in place, and all of them have spent an offseason trying to ramp up, trying to build up their weaknesses. And so I would not be surprised to see the AFC North bounce back to the top of kind of the heap as far as divisions in football. And if so, the Steelers being led by Aaron Rodgers could help lead to some classic games. So I'm all for that.
1: It's crazy to think this time a year ago, you had Mike Tomlin there forever. You had John Harbaugh, who had been there forever. Cincinnati and Cleveland, we thought they both were going to be firing coaches. Obviously, Cleveland did. His Kevin Stefanski's gone. He comes down to Atlanta. But now, all of a sudden, you got Pittsburgh with a new coach and Baltimore with a new coach. It is going to be a fascinating division. But again, no surprise that Aaron Rodgers is back. 107 wins him and Mike McCarthy have together. Ninth most by any head coach and starting quarterback duo. One shy of Marv Levy and Jim Kelly for eighth. I have a feeling they'll get that sooner rather than later, before that season gets rolling.
2: Yeah. I mean, again, I'm a Bengals fan. My in-laws pull for the Steelers, so that makes me pull against them even more. But even I expect them to get

0: more than one win over the first few weeks of the season.
1: So I got to ask you, and that's only because this happens in my household as well. So as a Bengals fan in a Steelers household, so to speak, with the in-laws, how do you navigate that on Steelers-Bengals Day?
2: So here's the thing. We live far away from our in-laws, right? So for the most part, and I'm the only one. My wife is a Steelers fan because she's from Pittsburgh.
1: Okay.
2: I don't think she could name a single person on the team. Like, she just is, you know, black and yellow, terrible towels. Mm-hmm. She tries to buy my kids and my in-laws buy my kids Steelers gear and tell them to wear it. And I'm like, y'all, I mean, they like the Steelers, but babe, you really don't even like football. But it doesn't matter. The Steelers blood runs thick in her and all. Now, if I go somewhere where my in-laws are, this is a true story. We went to go visit my in-law. I think it was for Thanksgiving one year. We all kind of got a cabin together. And one of my in-laws had been incarcerated for... let's just say a violent act.
1: Uh-huh.
2: And when I walked in, it was kind of like that Duke, North Carolina
1: commercial.
2: I walked in with my Bengals coat on, and I was not sure that I was going to be able to get out of the room without violence because he was not happy to see Bengals brought into his Steelers domain.
1: So we live in Atlanta. I was the sideline reporter for the Falcons for almost a decade. Became a huge Falcon fan, obviously working with them. My wife grew up in New Orleans,
2: mm-hmm.
1: and she is her whole family are giant Saints fans.
2: Yeah.
1: So I gave her an ultimatum when we got married. I said, you have one of two choices. I said, either you give up the Saints so we can have a peaceful household, or you give up LSU and become a University of Miami fan like me. She goes, I'll never give up the Saints because unlike the Falcons, we have a Super Bowl title. She goes, so I will cheer for the Canes. Let's just say on Sundays when the Falcons and Saints play, we can't be within about 100 yards of each other. It's almost like a restraining order trying to watch those two games. The good thing is both teams stink, so neither one of us get very mad. Coming up next on Primetime, it is the best two words in all of sports. But what's your favorite finale? We'll talk about that next on ESPN Radio and the ESPN app.
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hits from Wakefield, and the Yankees have won the pennant. The Yankees are waiting for Boone at the plate, and they're jumping on top of it.

0: time on ESPN Radio, the ESPN app, Sirius XM. 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John Michaels alongside Andre Snellings. We got Game 7 coming up tomorrow right here on ESPN Radio. The Cavs and the Pistons, Eastern Conference semifinals. Winner moves on to take on the New York Knicks in the Eastern Conference Finals. But I wanted us to rank or kind of go through what are the best Game 7s or what are the best deciding games. Meaning, we throw in NBA, NHL, MLB, the NFL playoffs or the college football playoffs. Game 7s or single eliminations. Throw in the college basketball NCAA tournament. Andre, which ones to you get the juices flowing the best when it comes to Game 7 or a single elimination game?
1: It's got to be Game 7 because there's history there, right? Like, y'all done played six games and split them three apiece. So there's been time for there to be classic moments before their Game 7. There's been time for the bad blood to really ramp up. So by the time you get to the big to Game 7, it's like the championship rounds of a boxing match. It's like, you know, y'all have taken each other's punch. You know, you've taken each other's measure. Now you're really just like, I'm better than you and I'm going to prove it. Whereas when it comes to the one-offs, you can get some exciting moments in March Madness or these days in college football or even the Super Bowl. But you also end up getting some mismatches, right? You know, some, we thought this was going to be good. Oh, that was a dud. Or, you know what I'm saying? Or even if it's a good matchup, there's no real, like, animosity there. I like, by Game 7, these two teams don't like each other anymore.
0: Sure.
1: That's what I like to see.
0: So I did a ranking of the six, the way that I would rank them. And a lot of it has to do with me just being biased and what kind of affects me the most. Number one for me is the college football playoff, because I think, and maybe this is living in the South and it's a lot different than people that live up north, the amount of love and care and concern for college football 365 days a year in this region, when you get to the playoffs and you got 60 minutes of football to determine if you're moving on or your season comes to an end, I will tell you, I probably lost 5 years off of my life this year. It was the greatest thing ever until Carson Beck threw an interception and I was sitting there right where he threw the interception to end Miami's dream for a national title. But the college football playoffs, to me, the stress level there is horrendous. Now, I get what you're saying. We had some absolute duds in the college football playoff. My run, a 10-3 win over Texas A&M that we intercepted the ball in the end zone is basically time expired. A 24-14 win over Ohio State where they had the ball down 17-14 with about 5 minutes to go win the game. A last-second Carson Beck run-in touchdown against Ole Miss in the semis. And then a national title game that came down. Miami had the ball at the 40-yard line, down six with a chance to go win it. So, to me, there was no bigger stress than that.
1: Yeah, no, I feel that. And you do get some good moments, you know, a lot of, I mean, classic moments, right? But if we're comparing the two, right. So

0: one of my best athletic experiences as a fan was also one of my worst athletic experiences as a fan because I flew out. I was going actually to a neuroscience conference that was in California that year. But my wife was like, babe, your team is going to be playing game 7 in the NBA championships like 2 days before you're supposed to fly out there. Why don't we get a ticket? You fly out early with our, you know, my son, who then was less than 2 years old, so I could carry him in. It was the Lakers and the Celtics game 7 in 2010 Staples Center. My son and I flew out there. We both were wearing Celtics jerseys. I'm not a Celtics fan per se, but I was a Kevin Garnett fan. And so we're both wearing Celtics jerseys. We go straight to the Staples Center from the airport, and it was a crazy game. Like, you know, the fans were giving me grief. I was giving it right back. It was the game was tight all the way to the end. It looked like the Celtics were going to win. They ran out of gas. You know, Ron Artest hits a crazy three-pointer. It was such a classic game, a classic experience. And when we lost, I then had to be in LA for the next week for that conference. So I had to relive it over and over again. But it was such a memorable experience. And I just don't know. You know, even we talked about the Bengals made the Super Bowl, and yes, you know, that it hurt when they lost, but just that type of buildup, that 7 full games of it, to me, you can't really replicate that.
1: So I ranked them. I had college football playoffs 1. I think NBA game 7 becomes number 2. And I know it's crazy. People across the country go, oh, nobody cares about basketball as much as they do about football and everything else. But I think with game 7s, we have seen where superstars, whether it's Kobe, whether it's LeBron, whether it's D-Wade, Dirk Nowitzki, like you name it, guys really put things on their back. So I have the NBA as number 2. I'm not a huge hockey fan, but after seeing the Panthers 2 years ago, I know Jonathan Zaslow will love the fact that I bring up the Panthers. Game 7 against Edmonton, when I say every second of that game, I'm on the edge of my seat because you never know who's going to win. So I have hockey number 3. I think baseball is number 4. And the only reason I'll say now, last year's Game 7, Blue Jays and Dodgers was just unbelievable. Just great, great drama. The problem with Game 7 in baseball is pitching could end up getting manipulated. So you don't always get ace against ace. It might be somebody's 7th starter because of injury or bullpen games or whatever against somebody else's ace. So I have baseball coming in at number 4. I have the NFL playoffs at number 5, which is crazy. The NFL is king for everything, but I've seen Super Bowls. This year's Super Bowl was so anticlimactic. Like, the only thing I cared about was seeing Bad Bunny at halftime. Like, the game was so boring. And then the NCAA tournament, because while the moments become great, there's a lot of times, you know, look, Oakland and Jack Golke, we all loved it. Did we really want to see Oakland knock off Kentucky? No. So I have it. College football playoffs, NBA, NHL, MLB, NFL, and then the NCAA tournament.
0: I mean, honestly, You were largely in agreement with me in the game sevens, except for the college football. You put that at 1. And like you said, your team just went on a heck of a run in college football. So the timing of us talking about this could have influenced it. But other than that, it seemed like you kind of agree with me that the game 7, you're able to do a little bit more with that because the one-off games, sometimes you end up with duds.
1: Yeah, and you think about one of the things I've always talked about, and you know the NBA better than I do, but when you get to the postseason, it's a lot of times the first time you really do deep dives into your opponent. You know, I do local radio here in Atlanta. We talk to NBA all the time. There'll be times like you play Tuesday night in Utah and Wednesday you're in Sacramento. Like, how much deep dive have you done on the Kings?
0: Yeah.
1: Kings might be a bad example because you don't really need a deep dive on them. But when you get into a 7-game series, you start to learn everybody's intricacies.
0: Yeah.
1: And we have seen some of these series turn into, all right, games 1 and 2 play out a certain way. And now in game 3, we're going to have a different starting lineup and a different rotation. And it just, you're right. It becomes, I hate you by the end of game 7.
0: Yep. And it's like, I hate you and I know you. Because you can't really have full-on hatred without really knowing. And, you know, they say hatred is the other side of love, right?
1: Right.
0: And so it's like, if you've had a 7-game series, for one, you know exactly what the other team is doing. It's like when I was, we were talking to Emmett earlier. We know that the Pistons and the Cavs at this point, they know each other. And they know that Cade Cunningham is going to be carrying the

0: load for the Pistons. But they haven't been able to stop him anyway, right? Like, so you really get to see how is one team better than the other. And also, it happens sometimes, but you very rarely get like a seven-game just complete blowout in game seven because the two teams have to be reasonably well-matched to get to a game seven in the first place.
1: Yeah, we'd like to know, what is your favorite game seven of all time? 888-SAY-ESPN. That's 888-729-3776. Obviously, the Aaron Boone one that brought us back from break is unbelievable. As somebody that grew up in Florida, I never was a Marlins fan, but game seven against the Indians years and years ago, Craig Counsell, in one of the most improbable World Series ever. I think game seven, Spurs and Heat, gets overlooked because everybody thought about game six.
0: Yeah.
1: People forgot there was a game seven. Mm-hmm. Game seven, LeBron hits a jumper with about 30 seconds left that pretty much seals it from there. Coming up, can the Pistons pull off another comeback? And could this be the end of the road for the Cavaliers? That's coming up next on ESPN Radio, the ESPN app, and SiriusXM Channel 80.
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8: I'm Sean Ryder with breaking NFL news. Aaron Rodgers is re-signing with the Steelers on a one-year deal worth up to $25 million, reports ESPN's Adam Schefter. This will be the four-time MVP quarterback's 22nd season. After three rounds of the PGA Championship, American Alex Smalley has the lead at 6-under. Two shots in front of a large group that includes John Rahm, and Rory McIlroy is just three shots back. At 7-1 odds, Napoleon Solo wins the 151st running of the Preakness, holding off Iron Honor down the stretch. Kentucky Derby winner Golden Tempo was held out of the race. NHL second round of the Stanley Cup playoffs, Game 6 in Montreal, and on ABC television, Sabres and Canadiens tied at 1 with 14 minutes to go in the first period. Rasmus Dahlin scoring 32 seconds into the game for Buffalo. Montreal looking to advance to the East Final. On the baseball scoreboard, the Astros lead the Rangers 4-0 in the fifth. Houston with four solo homers of Jacob deGrom. Jordan Alvarez with his 15th of the season. Miami erupting in the 10th.
9: First pitch to Norby. That one smoked through the left side. That's a base hit. And now Liam comes in to score. Stowers pushes to second, and it's a four spot for the Fish here at the top of the 10th on the RBI single from Norby.
8: Call on WQAM. Miami, an 8-run 10th as the Marlins end up pounding the Rays 10-5. The Phillies shut down the Pirates 6-0 to get to 500 on the season. Christopher Sanchez goes the distance. Complete game shutout, no walks, 13 Ks.
10: Hey, it's Michelle Smallman, and coming up Monday, I've studied the NFL schedule, which means I'll tell you the exact week when Fernando Mendoza and other rookie quarterbacks will get their first start this season. 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
11: They inbound it, and the clock expires, and the Detroit Pistons come down to Cleveland and on the road stave off elimination again. There will be a game 7 in Detroit. Pistons 115, Cavaliers 94.
12: I see what Javon is doing here with a little Slim Shady bringing us back. That was the final cause. The Pistons won and forced game 7, all courtesy of ESPN Radio. John Michaels alongside Andre Snellings. We're all presented by Progressive.

0: Progressive Insurance. It will be Game 7 tomorrow night. Cavaliers, Pistons, 8 p.m. tip. Should be a fun one, as we talked a lot about Cleveland earlier and what this potentially could mean for them. Dre, there was a time in the NBA that there used to be kind of that progression. You had to lose in the first round of the playoffs, and then maybe you made it to the conference finals. Then you finally made it to the NBA finals. Well, you think about it, a year ago, the Pistons were in a knockdown dragout with the Knicks in the opening round, and if the ball bounces the right way a couple of times, they probably beat the Knicks and move on. Well, now they potentially could have that chance to take that next step in progression to becoming an NBA championship-type franchise.
1: Yeah, and plus, the Pistons really just controlled the Knicks all regular season. Right. Like, whenever they played each other, it really wasn't pretty. And so, they would, if the Pistons win this Game 7, they would go in pretty much like, I don't care how bad y'all beat the Hawks. I don't care how bad y'all beat the 76ers. Y'all don't want to see us, and I feel like they would be on that energy. So there would be an edginess to that particular series that I don't know if we would see with the Knicks and the Cavs, even though they have some recent playoff history as well.
0: Sure.
1: But maybe I asked Emmett earlier, why aren't the Cavs better? Maybe that's why. They don't have the edge that we can easily see and feel with the Pistons.
0: Well, the Pistons should have an edge. Home teams of 115-39. That's a 747 winning percentage in Game 7s in NBA history. But recent history, 14-14 Game 7s for the home team, excluding the bubble, which there were no home teams. We were just playing inside of some random arena. You're supposed to be able to win on your home court. Question I have for Detroit. Like, we all know that Cade Cunningham is a superstar. Jalen Duren has not been playing great basketball so far in this series. Do they have enough offensively if Cleveland can find a way to take care of Cade Cunningham or at least just slow him down to try to win this game?
1: Yeah, I mean, I've said it kind of consistently for the last months, and I've been saying it all show. Cleveland should be better than Detroit. Mm-hmm. Cleveland should win this game. Like, they've got more dynamic offensive talent in the backcourt. They've got a couple of really good big men that play in different ways, and they've got all of these 3-and-D wings with championship experience that, you know, have made big shots on the biggest stage, and like, they should win. But Detroit just has that I want it, and sometimes if you have enough I want it, you're able to punch up, basically, and beat teams that are more talented than you.
0: Having that second score was an issue that was brought up on ESPN Radio. Here's Justin Tinsley, Anscape senior writer, talking about the Pistons and the lack of a second option.
2: The thing that really troubles me about the Pistons, and I think we've all spoken about it in one way or another, even during the regular season when Cade was playing at an MVP level and they were just really fun to watch, the big question around them was, who's going to be that second guy in the playoffs? And now, granted, yes, Tobias Harris has been playing well pretty much all postseason, and certainly this series. But I think the biggest disappointment for them has been Jalen Duren. Like, his production has pretty much dropped off a cliff in the playoffs as opposed to their regular season. So I have Detroit winning tonight just because I don't know if I trust Cleveland to win in Game 6. They've been dealing with a really bad stomach bug within that team over the last couple of days. And also, like, this just feels like a 7-game series to me.
0: And it ended up being a 7-game series. Obviously, that clip was before Game 6. Tobias Harris didn't have much of an impact in Game number 6. He's a guy to me that, you know, he's great as an auxiliary scorer. He's great when he's a team's number 3. He's not really a number 2 to me, and that's where I feel somebody is going to have to step up for Detroit outside of Cade and maybe outside of Tobias to try to take some of the load off.
1: Yeah, so first of all, I feel like Justin kind of dropped a news nugget in there.
0: Right.
1: That we just kind of, this whole, the Cavs have been fighting with the stomach bug thing. You always say, or a lot of people say, well, there should be no excuses in games, but they played like a team that was fighting a stomach bug. Mm-hmm. And, you know, just watching it from the outside, you're like, why is it? You know, Emmett Golden earlier, he was saying that the Pistons just looked like they wanted it more. Right. Asar Thompson looked like he was in fast forward, like, compared to everyone else. But if the Cleveland Cavaliers were, you know,

0: a half a step slow, maybe that helps explain some of that. Now, it doesn't make a difference. We still in game seven in Detroit, and now, you know, the team's got to go out and get it. I will say Jalen Duren looked a lot better in game six than I've seen him look in quite a while. Yep. I think he dropped a double-double, maybe 15-10, 15-11, something like that. But there were a few plays, especially in the second half, where he would get the ball off of kind of like a pick and roll or set an on-ball screen and get the ball. And instead of just swinging it, he would just turn and just drive to the rim and get there and score over whoever was guarding him. He even had like a cross-up. He crossed somebody over and almost fell himself, but he still made the shot. And so just that type of aggressive play is what they need from him, because Cade Cunningham can't really do it by himself. Asar Thompson's a hustle guy. Tobias Harris only scored six. It seems like the legs maybe are slowing down a little bit. I think Danis Jenkins is another one who, like, he ain't never met a shot or a situation that he's scared of. And that can be big in a game seven scenario.
1: 4-0 right now is Detroit in closeout games. They've been down 3-1, obviously, to Orlando. They went 3-0 there. They were down 3-0.

0: they did in game five in this series, where they had everything going, and JB was really mad about a foul that wasn't called late in the game that probably should have been called. To bounce back from that and go back on the road and win, I don't know how you kill this team and knock them out.
1: Yeah, you're speaking of that closeout where they held their opponents to 19 points. At the time, I tweeted it, and I'm still kind of curious. What would happen if that Orlando Magic team from the second half of that game played the Atlanta Hawks team the first half of the closeout against the Knicks? Like, would either team score?
0: No.
1: You know, like, would a black hole just suddenly erupt on Earth? Like, I don't even know what would happen. But the other element of the Pistons in particular, and Emmett alluded to it earlier, they've got a couple of added motivations. Now, once you're at the level of getting to the conference final, you don't really need added motivations. Right. But the Pistons coach, J.B. Bickerstaff, was the Cavs coach. Mm-hmm. And he got fired. And he was sent to Detroit, which was kind of Siberia at the time. They had lost 28 games in a row or something the season before. And now he's brought them back. And he has a chance to get to the conference finals by beating the Cavs team that fired him. You can't tell me that in his mind, in his heart somewhere, that's not some motivation. And then also, it was widely reported down the stretch of the regular season that the Cleveland Cavaliers did not want to play the Boston Celtics in the second round of the playoffs so badly that they were kind of trying to manipulate the standings and stay in the four seed so that they would play the Pistons in the second round instead of the Celtics. Now, the Celtics didn't make it out of the first round anyway, but the fact that the team that they were basically, I mean, tacitly what you're saying is, we're so unconcerned about you Pistons that we're going to tank so that we play you in the second round. You can't tell me that the Pistons somewhere down deep ain't like, oh, really? That's what you want? All right, then. Let's give them what they want.
0: Well, J.B. Bickerstaff said his team understands the importance of Game 7.
2: We understand the moment, right? We've been through it before in a Game 7. You know, in this situation, similar situation, you know, it's win or go home. And, you know, our guys don't want to go home.
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4: 1 second left. The Cavs are down two. Will they be down 0-2? Williams holds. Looks the pass. Gets it to James. Here's a three for the win. Goal! It is good!
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0: in one of the great coaching jobs of all time, in one of the great turnarounds in American sports history. The Indiana Hoosiers are football national champions.
1: I don't think it's sunk in. We're national champs. Wow. What a great group of guys. Great competitors. Never flinched. This team took it a step further. So we're going to enjoy tonight.
2: No one thought we could do it, especially beginning of the year. Everybody's like, Indiana Cinderella story. This is one of the hell of a flipping Cinderella story we got here.
3: Don't want to talk right now because I see what just happened there. But hey, we got some Shawty Lowe coming back from break. Indiana was the national champs. It's primetime on ESPN Radio, the ESPN app, SiriusXM, Channel 80, John Michaels alongside Andre Stellings, all presented by Progressive Insurance. Got to let the great Shawty Lowe play just for 1 second. You just do. This is why you got to do a little dance. This takes me back to Club 112 here in Atlanta.
4: So there were, 112.
3: Oh, yeah. I was at the Tweezy many, many nights on Friday and Saturday night. College football playoff expansion is coming. The Big Ten was circulating a 24-team college football playoff, what it would look like. Getting rid of championship games, 23 plus one, meaning we would have the one, obviously, group of five team kind of guaranteed, and then 23 teams. Weekends on campus, which would be great. But 24 teams for me, Andre, feels like overkill. We were talking about this before the show, how it would have looked last year if you go to 24 teams at the end of the year. You go to a 24-team playoff, here would have been some of the teams that would have got in the bottom spots. Remember, last year, the college football playoff selection, unbelievable drama between Miami and Notre Dame and Texas and BYU and Vandy coming down the stretch. It wouldn't have felt the same if James Madison gets in at 24. And Iowa, with four losses, gets in at 23. And Georgia Tech, and I love Coach Keyes, my guy, we go to practice with him, gets in at 9-3. And Houston gets in at 9-3. I don't know how I feel about those teams getting in the college football playoff.
5: I mean, I hate to say it, but I think you're going to have to get used to it, right? Like, whether it's this season or what, 24 is coming. The same way the NCAA basketball is up to, what, 76? You know, like, it's. I remember when I was a kid, my dad telling me about how college basketball used to be. Because
3: right.
5: Used to be, it was basically only like the conference champions made it to the tournament, and it was if so that meant if you were second in the ACC or the Big Ten or whatever that you weren't making the tournament,
3: right.
5: And so college basketball was the regular season was like a playoffs. Well, then it expanded to 32 and 64 teams, and then 68 and now 76. Well, college football is doing the same thing. And I'm hearing the exact same arguments just, you know, a couple decades later. I remember when they went from

0: from kind of a national championship to a playoffs at all. Right. There were people like, well, but the regular season was the whole regular season was like a playoffs, and now the regular season is going to be devalued. And it will. You know, the regular season for college football is going to be like the regular season for college basketball. You need to do good. You need to do good enough that you can make the playoffs and try to work on your seeding if you're one of the teams that's expected to win. But I think ultimately the money is going to win. And the money says the more the merrier. So, the next argument is 24 teams. It's probably going to go beyond that at some point.
1: Yeah, maybe it does. I think 16 would be really good, and I think 12 is really good because what you had last year, and I know a lot of the purists that'll say the regular season's devalued. Well, I would argue that the regular season with the 12-team playoff has become more important because what we would have had last year if it was four. If it was a four-team playoff last year, down the stretch, there would have been seven teams playing for something.
0: Yeah.
1: Texas A&M, Ole Miss, Oregon, Texas Tech, Georgia, Ohio State, and Indiana. Mm-hmm. They would have been the only teams left playing for something. Everybody that had two losses or more, season's over. What we had last year because of 12 is you probably, in essence, had 16 teams that were playing for something down the stretch. Now, when you go to 24, you might have 30 or 40 teams playing at the end of the year trying to get themselves into position. I'll give you some positives here in just a moment, but let's hear from Paul Feinbaum, host of the Paul Feinbaum Show. He said this could be the worst thing in the history of the sport.
2: The right number is probably four, but we have 12 and we're going to 16 or 24. 24 is the worst possibility, I think, in the history of this game because it is going to devalue, dilute, and perhaps destroy the greatest football season of them all. And that's the regular season in college football. The big games at the end of the season are going to be meaningless. This is not the NFL where you try to position for a wild card or a home field. There just simply aren't enough good teams. And I respect Jim Phillips, but the fact that the ACC campaigned against Notre Dame by pushing Miami is just laughable that now he's talking about Notre Dame being a championship-worthy team. They weren't a championship-worthy team. They lost two games, and they really didn't have that much of an argument. But the point is that television and all these other forces are driving it. This is about the Big Ten, and they're getting a lot of help. And the SEC is right to say, no, we don't want that. And by the way, the most important thing Jim Phillips said, if I can say this on ESPN, is that ESPN doesn't want it either. And right now, they control the CFP.
1: Right. ESPN had come out and said they want 16 and not 24, which is fine because I think what ends up happening from a TV aspect, you go to 24, you're going to have a hard time getting every one of those games on one network. And now that means, hey, maybe other people are going to want to get involved. Here's the positives I have for 24. Number one, on-campus games for everybody. Think about last year, Indiana, Ohio State, Georgia, and Texas Tech, they don't get games on their campus. We've seen the games at Ole Miss. We've seen the games at Texas A&M the year before at the Horseshoe. Those games are ridiculous. And I think the idea of having, it would be two rounds of on-campus games. Mm-hmm. The first round and then the second round would both be on-campus games. I think that part would be an unbelievable positive. I think getting rid of the college football conference championship games becomes a huge positive. Because Paul Feinbaum literally just said, the regular season becomes devalued. Those games at the end that ended up being great meant nothing. Well, guess what? Your conference championship games meant nothing last year. Ohio State and Indiana played. You know the only thing that happened? They flipped seeds. That's it. Georgia played Alabama. Neither one of them moved. Alabama got their ass kicked, and all they did was stay in the same place because the SEC title game didn't matter. The ACC championship game really didn't matter. Their conference champ didn't even make it. In the Big 12 championship game, it sort of mattered because it eliminated BYU.
0: Yeah. Yeah, I mean, I agree with kind of the machinations, some of what Feinbaum was saying about some of the negatives, some of the things that you've pointed out is being negatives of going up towards 24. Mm-hmm. I understand it. I agree with it. But so, you know, I'm a nerd. Right. I'm a nerd. And there's a principle in physics called entropy. The idea that things tend towards chaos, tends towards disorder. Well, when it comes to NCAA sports, be it basketball or football, things tend towards the money. Things tend towards bigger and better. Or I don't even say better, but just bigger. And so maybe for this round, it ends up just going to 16 teams instead of 24. Okay, you know, that's fine. But ultimately, as time goes, you know, we could come up with another name like

0: entropy because we're going to tend towards bigger and better. So 24 is just the next stop on the list.
1: Kirby Smart, who's won some national championships while at Georgia, he is a fan of expanding this.
2: I've been very vocal that I support expansion. To what number, I think, depends on, you know, are we going to play conference championship games? Are we going to have television spots that don't compete against the NFL? But expansion, I think if you polled the SEC, every AD and every head coach would support expansion.
1: To what, 16 or 24?
2: I think the finer details come in that a little bit. I mean, 16 or 24 is great with me. And I do think there will be a little bit of a devaluation of the season, but there will be an increase in the playoff.
1: Look, guys like Kirby Smart talk, other people listen. What was the old commercial? If E.F. Hutton talks, people listen.
0: Yep.
1: That's Kirby Smart. If he says, I want 24, people are going to start to pay attention to what Kirby Smart has to say. Georgia's going to be in the playoffs regardless one way or the other.
0: Yeah.
1: So it's just a matter of now, will the other three conferences take care of the SEC? Because now it's the SEC against everybody else.
0: Yeah, I mean, you know, ultimately it's going to end up kind of like how college basketball is, where the blue bloods know they're going to be in the tournament. There's right. never any controversy. That's can you be a one seed? And right. can the whole thing be set up so that the one seeds have enough advantage that you really want it? I think that's where we're going. It's just, when are we going to get there?
1: Yeah, one more negative. If you're seeded 9 through 24, you would have to win 5 more games to win a national title.
0: Yep.
1: Think about that. 5 more games to win a national championship is what you would have to be if that was to happen. Coming up next on Primetime, Aaron Rodgers. He's back in Pittsburgh. But is it time for him to retire? We'll talk about that here on ESPN Radio, the ESPN app, and SiriusXM Channel 80.
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14: I'm John Ryder. Aaron Rodgers will be playing a 22nd NFL season. The four-time MVP quarterback is heading back to Pittsburgh, signing a one-year deal worth up to $25 million with the Steelers, reports ESPN's Adam Schefter. After three rounds of the PGA Championship, just outside of Philadelphia, American Alex Smalley has the lead at 6-under. It's a two-shot lead in front of a large group that includes John Rahm. Smalley on having the lead going into the final round.
15: Obviously dreamed of this as a kid, and it's funny, you know, it's the Wanamaker Trophy, and when I was in college, I stayed in the Wanamaker dorm for 3 years. So my parents and I have been joking that maybe this would be a tournament that I would win just because of that kind of fact. That's just kind of something that we've joked about even before I made it out here. It'd be pretty cool to actually pull it out tomorrow.
14: Alex Smalley played his college golf at Duke, has never won a PGA title. Napoleon Solo at 7-1 odds wins the 151st running of the Preakness Stakes. For the NHL, round two of the Stanley Cup playoffs, game six in Montreal. They've just finished up the first period. The Canadiens lead the Sabres 3-2. Montreal with three unanswered goals, including a Jake Evans shorthanded goal. Buffalo replacing goalie Alex Lyon in the first period for Pekka Luukkonen. Winner will face Carolina in the East final. Montreal looking to close it out. Baseball, Mets have a 3-2 lead on the Yankees in the fifth inning in Queens.
16: Hey, it's Evan Cohen. Coming up Monday, the Knicks and Thunder have been waiting for their next opponents. I'll tell you just how concerned they should be about rust. It's Unsportsmanlike, 6 a.m. Eastern, right here on ESPN Radio, ESPN2, and ESPNU.

0: It's another busy weekend around the world of sports. And this is Prime Time. 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
1: We all knew it was going to happen, and it finally happened on May the 16th. 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I'm John Michaels. He's Andre Snellings, and no surprise, Aaron Rodgers and the Steelers have reached a one-year deal. Rodgers officially reuniting with the Steelers and their new head coach, Mike McCarthy, for the 2026 season. We bring on now Brooke Pryor. She's the NFL Steelers reporter for ESPN. Brooke, Aaron Rodgers coming back is a surprise to absolutely nobody, but how do you feel there in Pittsburgh that you now know who your quarterback's going to be for the 26th season?
2: I am relieved. I was in the shampoo aisle at the Giant Eagle when the news finally broke, and I was thrilled that it is over. I can now sleep with my phone on Do Not Disturb, as the Lord intended. Maybe Aaron Rodgers was a journalist in his past life, because he seems to be really motivated by deadlines. And that's not to say that the Steelers put a hard deadline on him, but everyone I talked to in the building said that they really wanted him here by May 18th, by the start of OTAs, at least the next phase of them, where they're going to have all the team in the building. It's still voluntary, of course, but it's a new head coach, new system, all of these new things. And Aaron Rodgers might be familiar with it from his time with Mike McCarthy, but he's got new teammates. This is Mike McCarthy now in Pittsburgh. It's been several years since he's worked with him. So the Pittsburgh Steelers really wanted Aaron Rodgers to be at OTAs, and now that he's agreed to this deal, he will be.
3: Brooke, my wife is from Pittsburgh, so you saying you were in the aisle at the Giant Eagle is like the most Pittsburgh thing you could have said right now. But Mina Kimes said that McCarthy's offense isn't just good for the Aaron Rodgers that was, but that it's optimized for Aaron Rodgers as he is now. Do you agree, and what kind of upside do you see from the old man this year?
2: Yeah, I think so. I think that this is going to be a balanced offense. I mean, Aaron Rodgers can still

0: throw deep. And I think that Mike McCarthy is really good at utilizing a bunch of different routes, about having a lot of versatility in his wide receivers. And what we saw last year was that Rodgers was most effective with these short, quick throws and letting his receivers do the work. And they added guys like Michael Pittman Jr., like Jeremy Bernard, that I think can help him do more of that. And I think that he can also still stretch the field with DK Metcalf, with Michael Pittman Jr. And then Mike McCarthy likes to have a balanced run game, too. He added Rico Dowdle, who he coached in Dallas, and I think that that's another good fit. I mean, this team, I think, already had a very complete roster. They were very methodical in how they built things through free agency and then the draft. They addressed positions of need. They added depth in some areas that needed that, like wide receiver. And now I think that having Aaron Rodgers back there, he may not be the same guy he was the last time he played with Mike McCarthy, but he still, I think, is better than any option they had at this point. Will Howard is not the savior at this point. Same thing with Drew Aller. We know what Mason Rudolph is. I think that this is just a really, I mean, it was a necessary move. The Steelers needed this, and I'm sure they are relieved that it's done.
1: Brooke, it's interesting because you mentioned all the stuff that Pittsburgh did right, and they did do a lot of things right this offseason. But I even go back a couple of years. It's been like 3 years of un-Steeler-like moves, whether it was Russell Wilson and Justin Fields, whether it was bringing in Aaron Rodgers, changing coaches, going to Mike McCarthy. Do you feel the direction of the franchise is on the upswing right now?
0: You know, I think it's hard to say. I think I will not be able to say that with my chest until they have a young starting franchise quarterback, until, you know, whether that is Drew Aller or if they draft a quarterback next year in a class that is expected to be better than the one that just came through. I think that this is a little bit more of the same that what we've seen in the last couple of years, and the root of this goes all the way back to Ben Roethlisberger prolonging his career and the Steelers allowing him to do that, because that then put them on track to need a quarterback the year that one of the first, I think, really down quarterback years in recent memory, when they took Kenny Pickett in the first round and Kenny Pickett didn't work out, and that really set them back. So I think they're still playing catch up until they get a young franchise quarterback, and maybe that is Drew Aller. I do think that it's going to be hard for them to figure that out with Aaron Rodgers back in the fold, because if Rodgers is on the field all season, then it's hard to really know what you have in Drew Aller. Yes, you want him to develop off the field, but you have to hope that both he and Will Howard stay healthy through the entire preseason so you can see them in game action. That's something that I think hurt Will Howard's development, is that he essentially redshirted last season because he got hurt in training camp, didn't take any preseason snaps. So they need to see more of what they have in those guys so that they don't go into a situation next year where it could be 3 under 3 if they draft a quarterback, and then they've got 3 quarterbacks on the roster, none of them having more than 3 years experience in the NFL, and certainly none of them having real game experience. That could be a real conundrum, but that is future Steelers' problem. Their immediate problems were solved with Rodgers coming back.
2: So, Brooke, I was actually going to ask you something else, but I think I want to stay there on the quarterbacks, because with Aaron Rodgers officially in the fold, they're now 4 deep with guys that presumably they want to keep, right? They've got Aaron Rodgers. Mason Rudolph is their only backup quarterback with experience. And then they've got Will Howard and Drew Aller. So are we looking at a situation where they could be like the Browns last year and actually keep 4 quarterbacks? Or what are they planning to do with all their guys on roster?
0: That is the million-dollar question. I actually just posted a story on that on ESPN.com, because that was my biggest question, and I asked our great research folks if Mike McCarthy has ever gone into a week one with 4 quarterbacks on the active roster, and that answer is no. And in 10 of 18 seasons as a head coach, he's had 3 quarterbacks on the active roster, which suggests that there's going to be an odd man out, unless he bucks the trend and he decides to keep all 4. But it is risky, right? I mean, you've got a 42-year-old quarterback going to be 43 this year. I don't know that you really want to go into the season with 2 inexperienced backups. So you kind of need Mason Rudolph, but then you have to, you know, you're playing a numbers game. What position can you skimp on? Can you sneak Will Howard through on the practice squad? I don't think so. I think that this is a really tough situation for the Steelers to be in, and I don't think it's one that they

0: can answer today or tomorrow. This is going to be something, I think, that comes all the way down to roster cuts in late July or late August and early September.
1: When you have a 42-year-old quarterback, obviously mobility not there any longer, a guy that can get hit quite a bit. Pittsburgh's offensive line was not the best last year. Aaron Rodgers was sacked 29 times. Have they done enough in the offseason to make it better where he can be back there and be comfortable?
0: Yeah, I think so. And I think if you ask Aaron Rodgers, he'll tell you that some of those sacks were on him, that this was not necessarily an offensive line problem. I think that their line has actually held up pretty well. They do have, I mean, a little bit of an issue, could be even more significant. Broderick Jones, who was their first round pick in 2023, they did not pick up his fifth year option. He had a season ending neck injury last season against the Chicago Bears, and he had offseason surgery. My understanding is that it was similar to what Asante Samuel Jr. had 2 years ago, I believe, spinal fusion of some kind, that, you know, he's on track, but it's still kind of up in the air when he'll be able to come back. So does that mean that they start Dylan Cook at left tackle? Does that mean that they start Troy Fautanu, who's been on at right tackle? Do they move him to left? Does their rookie first round pick this year, Max Ihonatiur, does he start at one of those tackle spots? That's kind of up in the air, especially because Ihonatiur, I think, has a lot of raw ability and raw potential, but he's played the sport of football for 5 years, I believe. He is not his final form right now, and do you really want a guy that's that green protecting a 42-year-old quarterback? But I do think the interior of the offensive line is in good shape. Zach Frazier, the center, comes back. They've got Mason McCormick, who's been there a couple of years. They draft Jennings Dunker, the redheaded mullet that is just going to be an instant legend in Pittsburgh. And they've got Spencer Anderson coming back. So the line is in good shape on the interior. They've got at least one good tackle, but they need to figure out that other spot.
2: Brooke, if I'm not mistaken, you used to cover the Bengals as well.
0: I covered the Kansas City Chiefs.
2: You covered the Chiefs.
0: But close enough, you know. Another AFC, a dominant AFC team.
2: Yeah, the Chiefs were playing the Bengals every year for a minute there. Well,
0: exactly.
2: Those Bengals have made a lot of changes this offseason to try to get back to that level, you know, especially on defense. And, of course, the Ravens, they're looking to bounce back, you know, to the top of the heap after a down season as well. How do you think the new look, old look Steelers, right? You still got Rodgers at quarterback now officially, but with all of the changes they've made, how do you think they fit into the AFC North picture this season?
0: I mean, I think the biggest thing that's going to make a difference for the Steelers is what does Patrick Graham's defense look like? I mean, I think the Steelers, they won the AFC North, but they still got embarrassed by the Bengals in that first game, and a large part of that was their defense. Aaron Rodgers looked fine, but that defense could not stop anything. And they went into the season feeling like we can match up with anybody. We've got Jalen Ramsey and Darius Slay and Joey Porter Jr. and Brandon Nichols and all of these guys. And yet they just got completely run over and they were kind of slow. And it just, their age in a negative connotation showed it. It was not what you want. And so I do think that they've added some pieces on the defensive side. I'm excited to see what Patrick Graham's defense looks like. I think that they needed an injection of energy and new ideas. That's going to really go a long way. They've got Cam Hayward coming back, TJ Watt, obviously, Alex Highsmith, Nick Herbig. I mean, the roster is, on paper, it is a really good roster. I'm just interested to see how they implement everything. And I think it helps them out, too, that, you know, two of the other AFC North teams are kind of going through similar things with Jesse Minter taking over, new coach in Cleveland. And I think the Bengals did some work on the defense. Obviously, trading for Dexter Lawrence is huge. But I think that the Steelers have to have a better defensive performance, especially spending as much money as they have invested on the defensive side. That side has got to deliver regardless of what Aaron Rodgers and the offense do.
1: Burke, the biggest pressing question. I have $3 shampoo. My wife's shampoo is $80. Where did the shampoo fall that you were getting when Aaron Rodgers decided to come back?
0: It was $14.97 per bottle. Like $14.97 for the shampoo and $14.97 for the conditioner. So it was in that range. I have had $80 shampoo and conditioner, but I got a recommendation for this specific Pantene line.

0: and that I decided I was going to try. So, and then I did put it in the cart and I checked out and I made my way home. So the shampoo and conditioner are secured.
1: Always good. Great stuff, Brooke. We really appreciate you jumping on short notice.
0: Absolutely. Thanks for having me, guys.
2: Thanks,
1: coming
2: Brooke.
1: Up next on Primetime, the Stanley Cup playoffs are heating up and Canada still has a chance to break the streak. 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

0: Beach, Florida. I weighed 125 pounds. And that's the last time a Canadian team has won the Stanley Cup Finals. It is primetime on ESPN Radio, the ESPN app, Sirius XM Channel 80, all presented by Progressive Insurance. John Michaels alongside Andre Snellings. And we've got Stanley Cup playoff action going on right now between the Sabres and the Canadiens. And nobody better to talk to than Greg Wyshynski, ESPN's NHL writer, as he joins us. Greg, appreciate the time tonight.
1: That's my pleasure. I am not prepared to give Canada back the Stanley Cup. It has been ours for decades. Now we're winning Olympic gold medals from them, too. I say take everything from the Canadians. Don't give them back the cup.
0: I totally agree with you. Well, the Canadians and Sabres going at it right now. 3-2 is the score right now. Montreal with the lead in the start of the second period there. What do the Sabres have to do here in the second and the third to try to keep their season alive?
1: First off, a bonkers first period. Five goals, goalie getting pulled. We had a four-minute power play the Buffalo scored on. I mean, it was the kind of hockey that you expect when you're playing in one of the best home environments in the world, in Bell Center in Montreal, and when you have a team in Buffalo playing for its survival. The thing that they got to do, first of all, is hope that Ukko-Pekka Luukkonen, the goalie that replaced Alex Lyon, who gave up three goals on three shots, not a very good save percentage for Alex Lyon in this game, holds down the fort and plays better. But they also just have to stay out of the penalty box. So every single game that they've played up in Montreal has been a parade to the sin bin for the Buffalo Sabres. They've got to be more disciplined. Montreal's power play quite good in this series. They have a goal tonight. They've got to play a little bit more disciplined, but that's hard when your emotions are running wild, not only playing in that environment, but also knowing that your season's on the line.
2: Yeah, so from what I understand, Buffalo just scored. So the action continues. And the last time a Canadian team won, I was a sophomore in high school. I had just got rid of my uptown uptown fade with the parts in it. So it's been a long time. I have no hair now. The winner of this game is going to go on to face the Hurricanes, who haven't lost a game yet this postseason. I'm assuming the Hurricanes are heavy favorites in the East moving forward.
1: They're definitely. It's interesting. They are in a massive break right now between series because the Hurricanes are the first team since the NHL changed its playoff format to four rounds and seven game series in 1987 to sweep the first two rounds of the playoffs. They swept away Ottawa. They swept away the Philadelphia Flyers. They had a week between round one and round two. They're going to have an even longer break between round two and the Eastern Conference final. But I talked to them after the Flyers series. They said they have the processes in place, that they know how to stay fit, stay mentally focused, keep their skills sharp with this kind of layoff. And they kind of have proof of concept. I mean, they went out and swept the second team after having that giant layoff after the first round. So, yeah, they are the favorite to win the East, and I don't think they're going to have much rust when they do end up playing one of these teams.
0: Greg, Golden Knights, they move on. They're going to take on the Colorado Avalanche. But after their last game, they didn't open up the dressing room. Their head coach, John Tortorella, did not speak. They were stripped a second-round pick. They were fined $100,000. Did the league come down too hard on them?
1: Not at all. I think what the league did was admirable because I do think the Golden Knights went beyond the pale as far as restricting access, not only after game six, which again, you've just won a series. Open the locker room. Let the boys explain how awesome it is that you won a series. Don't be so overprotective. But they've also kind of played around with player access earlier in the playoffs and during the season as well. So the NHL had given them warnings. They violated those warnings again after game six, violated the league's media policy. Now, keep in mind that some of this is for show. The NHL did say if representatives from the Golden Knights come to New York next week, kiss the ring of Gary Bettman and his deputy commissioner, Bill Daly, they can appeal this punishment. And I do expect if they fly over the country that they'll get that second round pick back. But that $100,000 fine to John

0: Tortorella is not going anywhere. He was asked about the situation this morning. He just declined to address it. And I think what the league did was admirable. Hockey's on fire right now. The ratings are strong, popularity's up. You need teams playing ball with the media to try to bring even more attention to the sport.
1: Okay, so the Knights have had their wrist slaps. As you said, they might be able to get their pick back if they go kiss the ring. But if we get back on the ice and get back to the now, how excited are you for this heavyweight battle between the Knights and the Avalanche?
0: I'm really excited. I was really impressed with Vegas. Their captain, Mark Stone, is arguably their most important player offensively, defensively, spiritual leader, all that stuff. And he didn't play for about half that series against the Ducks, and yet they still thrived. One of the best stories in the playoffs right now is the leading scorer in the playoffs, Mitch Marner, who, when he played in Toronto, was basically blamed for all of the Maple Leafs' failures in the playoffs. He signed with the Golden Knights last summer and has become a sensation in the playoffs without the pressure of Toronto on his shoulders. But Colorado's a juggernaut, and that's what makes this series so interesting is can the Avs continue to roll? Their goaltending was a little bit shaky in the previous series, and also their star defense, Cale Makar, is clearly injured, and I do wonder if the Golden Knights, who are a very physical team, aren't just going to put a target on that guy's back in this series and see if they can maybe do some damage. It's a really fascinating matchup. I still think Colorado has several advantages, but the Golden Knights are going to be a tough out.
2: How many times have you watched the Mitch Marner goal?
0: Yeah. I get a kick out of the fact that, again, this guy was blamed for everything. He was basically run out of town for not performing in the playoffs. And honestly, it's not without some merit. His points per game dropped dramatically from the regular season to the postseason. He was a guy who seemed to play on the periphery a lot offensively when the Leafs were in these tough series in the Atlantic Division. Then he goes to Vegas. He gets out of the spotlight. He goes from 100 reporters dogging him about it every day to three. It's been wonderful to see this guy thrive without that pressure, without that criticism. And that goal he scored between his legs the other night was maybe the best of the season.
2: Greg, great stuff. Go enjoy the rest of game 6 between the Sabres and Canadiens. Thanks for jumping on with us tonight.
0: Anytime. Thanks for having me.
2: That's Greg Wyshynski, ESPN's NHL writer. I was going to ask him, but I know we're up against the break. Is hockey the greatest Game 7? Because I remember Game 7 a couple of years ago, Panthers and Edmonton. Oh, my goodness, what an unbelievable matchup that will be. I'll be in Vegas coming up in about a week and a half, so I may have to grab some Golden Knights gear because they just got some really, really cool stuff. I don't know. We don't have hockey here in Atlanta. We should. Maybe the Thrashers come back here in the next couple of years, but we'll see how that is so I can get out on the ice and go watch some of that live. Coming up next on Primetime. We are going to have ourselves a game number 7 tomorrow in Detroit. But the bigger question is, can either one of those teams beat the Knicks? We'll talk about that next here on ESPN Radio in the ESPN app.
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0: I'm John Ryder. Aaron Rodgers heading back to Pittsburgh. He's re-signing with the Steelers. It's a one-year deal worth up to $25 million, reports ESPN's Adam Schefter. This will be the four-time MVP quarterback's 22nd season. After three rounds of the PGA Championship, American Alex Smalley has the lead at 6-under. He's two shots ahead of a large group that includes John Rahm. Rory McIlroy is just three shots back. At 7-1 odds, Napoleon Solo wins the 151st running of the Preakness, holding off Iron Honor down the stretch. To the NHL, Canadiens and Sabres tied at 3, 13 minutes to go in the second period of Game 6 in Montreal in their second-round Stanley Cup playoff series. You can watch it on ABC. Zach Benson, the game-tying goal for Buffalo just 1 minute in to the second period. Montreal looking to close the series out. In baseball, the Mets lead the Yankees 5-2 in the sixth in Queens. Mark Vientos with a two-run double. The White Sox blowing out the Cubs right now 8-1 in the eighth. Munetaka Murakami with two home runs, now is 17 on the season. Phillies get great pitching and power.
1: The 3-1, he swings and blasts it high and deep center field. Long gone Harper off the top of the batter's eye in dead center. Number 11 on the season for Harper, and what a start for the Phillies. It's 3-0, three batters into the ballgame.
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2: Hey, it's your resident Super Bowl champ Chris Kenny coming on Monday. 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

0: 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Shawn Michaels alongside Andre Snellings. We got Game 7 tomorrow right here.
1: I got to ask a question real quick. Why are we getting all Eminem? Why are we not getting no Bone Thugs and Harmony?
0: Like, that is very true.
1: There's no kind of balance here.
0: Is that the only rapper from Cleveland, Bone Thugs and Harmony?
1: It's not the only one. It's the biggest, you know, the biggest name.
0: Now I'm going to have to look up, while we're doing this segment, rappers from Cleveland, because I really, honestly, I love hip-hop. I'm a big hip-hop fan. I don't know a lot of rappers from Cleveland. Yeah. I don't know a lot of rappers from Detroit outside of Eminem either, but that's neither here nor there. A Kid Cudi, also from Cleveland, one-hit wonder, some would say, with Day and Night. Machine Gun Kelly.

0: who Eminem ended his career.
1: And then right now it says modern mainstays Doughboy. I know Doughboy from Boys in the Hood.
0: A.K.A. Ice Cube.
1: Yeah, Chip the Rapper, who I'm not really familiar with. YSN Flo, Zelly Ocho, and Kip Stone. So, yeah, I guess we're not going to play a whole lot of Cleveland rap. We will have a big game coming up tomorrow, as it is Game 7 between the Cavs and the Pistons. 7 o'clock Eastern. Game 7 odds by DraftKings Sportsbook. Right now, Detroit is a 4.5-point favorite. Early on with this, I wanted to ask, before we hear from Charles Barkley, the winner of this game will go against a Knicks team that hasn't played since presumably March, the last time they've had a game. Who do you see matching up better with the New York Knicks?
0: That's a great question. The Cavs have the talent to play the Knicks when the Knicks have it flowing. The Pistons have had the Knicks number all during the regular season. Now, the Knicks are playing a lot better now than they did in the regular season. But the Knicks can, like, physical it up to the level that they can make it hard on the Knicks that way. I tend to prefer a team like the Cavs because I would like to say if all things go well, we could have a classic series with strong offenses and defenses. But probably I could imagine that in their secret hearts, the Knicks would probably rather play the Pistons.
1: Yeah, and it's funny. We did shows on ESPN Radio back in January and February, and sometimes we'd bring up, you know, who do you trust in the East? And my answer was always Boston and nobody else. And it had to do with Detroit being young and maybe not having enough scoring. I never trusted Cleveland when they traded for James Harden. I trusted him even less. Mm-hmm. The Knicks, I thought they made a mistake firing Tom Thibodeau and going with Mike Brown. But what I've seen in the postseason out of the New York Knicks, I don't know how I would trust anybody other than the New York Knicks. Charles Barkley, he talked about the Pistons and why they're just too dependent on Cade Cunningham.
2: When you watch the Pistons play, Cade Cunningham has more responsibility than any player in the NBA, in my opinion. Like, they're too dependent on Cade. Like, they look for him every single trip up and down the court.
1: And that's going to be a problem. It may not be a problem tomorrow night against Cleveland. They've shown that they could win games in this series, even with Jalen Duren not playing very well. And Tobias Harris, they won with him only scoring 6 points the other day. But if they want to make a run to an NBA title, they got to find a Batman, or they got to find a Robin to Cade Cunningham's Batman.
0: Yeah, and, against the Knicks, so much of it comes down to what Knicks team are you going to play. During the regular season, the Knicks were very inconsistent. Sometimes they would be world beaters. Sometimes they looked horrible. In the playoffs, for the last 6-7 games especially, they've looked very consistent and playing at a really high level, at least compared to their competition. But the Pistons, they are able to just add a level of physicality in there. You know, they're not the bad boys. They're not even the going to work Pistons with Ben Wallace, but they have an edge in them, and they're able to translate that directly onto the basketball court in a way that helps out their squad. And in some ways, the Knicks have been playing kind of pretty basketball lately, right? Like the beautiful game. They've been running the offense through Karl Anthony Towns and like Bill Walton. He's throwing assists, and you know, their players are doing highlight type moves. But the Pistons could just kind of come up and put their foot in the Knicks' chest. And I would like to see that, because I would like to see how the Knicks respond to it.
1: Yeah, we'll see how that ends up playing out. Well, Friday night it played out a certain way, and it was the Cavaliers got their butts kicked. They lose 115-94. James Harden in the postgame presser said why that team was lacking intensity.
3: That's a great question. That's a great question. You know, I think we did start off the game well. Still had the lead. And then just throughout the course of the game, we never really kicked it to that second level, or even second level, which is, you know, which is the level we need to get as a 3 or 4. But we just never really got it to that level. We had opportunities, little small spurts, but it was never like a consistent flow on both ends of the ball, which is a little frustrating. But you know, you can't do nothing about it. You gotta start focusing, gearing our mind for, you know, one game on the road.
1: Look, I trust that Spider's going to bounce back in game number 7 and come up big. I don't trust that James Harden's going to have a virtuoso performance. You don't go your entire career of having moments at the end where you struggle and then just all of a sudden turn it on in game 7. They got outscored, Andre, by

0: 18 points in the second half in a closeout game at home. How do they overcome that now on the road in a place that's going to be bananas?
1: Yeah, I mean, you have a point. And Harden actually played really well relative to his closeout game level in game six. Spider didn't, but Harden played pretty well. But even in that game, for one, he was turning the ball over way too much. Right. So maybe playing well was putting too fine of a point on it. But also, he was hesitant in a way that you don't typically see with James Harden. Like, I felt like I could see the wheels turning. There was a play where he up-faked his man from the three-point line. That is a stereotypical James Harden. I'm going to get a either I'm going to get a four-point play or I'm going to get three free throws. Instead, he passed it, right? You know, and there was a lot of plays where I would see him, like, take the step that was going to lead to a drive, and then seemed like he changed his mind and back out of it. If nothing else, the Cavs need him to be – he's the point guard. He's the one who sets the table. He has to know what it is he's trying to do.
0: Right.
1: He may never have a 30-point game seven. I don't even think the Cavs were looking for that when they traded for him.
0: Sure.
1: But if he could have – 8 assists and fewer than 4 turnovers, right? If he can get Jared Allen activated and Evan Mobley just picking rolls where his big men are getting easy shots, if he can be a release valve, because as you said, Spider, you would have to imagine, is going to try to go for 30-plus points. Mm-hmm. But if he can be the release valve when they start doubling Spider and knock down an open three, I feel like the bar is low for Harden to have an effective game.
0: I like what

0: concentrate on that very team that you're playing, and you can make those adjustments. And so I always just remind people and warn them, like, don't carry forward a team that had a bad game and they, you know, got blown out or what have you. It doesn't matter because of the adjustments that's going to be made, and each game is its own entity. So I would say for the people that's just guaranteeing the Knicks that they're going to get past Detroit or Cleveland, I would say pause. First of all, OG Anunoby's got to be healthy. So they're saying that he might be, but we'll see, right? I mean, you're dealing with a hamstring.
1: Look, those hamstrings can be very, very tricky. Speaking of OG Anunoby, he did practice again. Said the hamstring's not as bad as it was back in 2024. Look, each series has its own identity, and styles make fights. Look, the Sixers, they were not fighting. The Hawks were not ready for the postseason. So the Knicks haven't really been challenged. I would have loved to have seen the Knicks and the Celtics really get it on in round number two. It would have been fun. I still think, Andre, they are the prohibited favorite, as judging by the sportsbook odds, to come out of the East. Now, are they going to beat San Antonio or Oklahoma City? The answer is no. They're not going to be celebrating their first title since the 70s.
2: Yeah, I mean, you know, to Eddie Johnson's point, and to your point, styles do make the fight. And I would give a little more credence to that, particularly if it does end up being the Pistons that they have to play. Because, you know, if styles make the fight, well, all year the style has said that the Pistons have had something for the Knicks. And so I'm curious to see what it would look like at the next level. And if it's the Cavs and instead of the Pistons, to me, that would suggest that the Cavs, because the Pistons, to me, aren't a team that's going to lose it. Like, the Cavs going to have to take it. And so the Cavs took it from Toronto there at the end. They shouldn't have had to have to do that, but they did. When they were down 0-2, they went into the, you know, they went back home and they took the next couple games. They took game five. If they're able to do that again in game seven, I think mentally that would be good for them. And I would be curious to see then what that mental positive would do for all of the talent and skill that they have, because I do think they're probably the most talented team in the Eastern Conference.
1: While we've been talking a lot of basketball, don't forget, tune in for baseball action this Sunday, as it's going to be the Mariners hosting the Padres. Coverage begins at 6:30 Eastern on ESPN Radio and the ESPN app. Coming up next on Primetime, what was the best highlight of the day, and who does Dre think is going to win Game 7? 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

0: 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John Michaels alongside Andre Snellings. 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Got an update on the Stanley Cup playoffs. The goaltending is optional, apparently, in this game. It is now 5-3 in favor of the Sabres. They were down 3-2. They pulled their goalie because he had given up 3 goals on 3 shots. They've now gone 3 goals in a row to take the lead as they try to stay alive and force a game number 7. But we got all kinds of stuff to get to right now. Let's get to our primetime highlight of the day.
1: What's the top play of the day?
2: 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Go all the way.
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4: Varsho sends a line drive up the middle. Guerrero to third. He's going to be waved home. The throw from Vierling is cut off, and the Blue Jays take the lead. First lead of the game for Toronto as Vlad Guerrero Jr. rumbles home from second on a Dalton Varsho single.
0: That call courtesy of ESPN Radio. I'll be honest, I never knew how I was going to feel about the runner on second in the extra innings. I love it.
5: Yeah.
0: Because the last thing you want is one of those stupid 19-inning games where all of a sudden position players are coming in. So baseball got something right. Dalton Varsho, as you heard here on ESPN Radio, got something right. Blue Jays improved to 20-25 on the year. Nick, I'm just happy you did not give me the Wilson Contreras 2-run homer in the 8th as the Red Sox beat my Braves. I would have been really upset.
6: I was considered. You know, Red Sox are struggling. But I don't really want, you know, I'm a Yankee fan, so I didn't really want to promote them. I also was losing my mind, so I wasn't really paying attention because the Yankees just left the bases loaded with nobody out. So,
0: well, those kind of
6: things. A lot of things going on back here, John.
0: Look, it happens. It's that time of the year where we got baseball, we got basketball, we obviously have NHL, but the big one coming up tomorrow, game number 7. We've been talking about it a lot tonight. Detroit and Cleveland, game number 7. Trey, I gotta ask you now, as our basketball aficionado,

0: Who do you have in game seven and why?
1: All right. So I went into game five and I said, whoever wins game five, I think will win the series. Cleveland won game five. Then after that, I said, well, they better win game six at home, or else if they go back to Detroit, then Detroit's probably going to win. They lost game six. So now here we are. We're at game seven. Before the series started, I picked the Cavs to win the series, and I'm going to stand on that. They are the more talented team. They should be better. I will go to the wall that they should be better than they've been. And on any given day, they show that. It might be Jarrett Allen randomly turns into Hakeem Olajuwon like he did against the Raptors in that last game. Or maybe, you know, Donovan Mitchell breaks the scoring record for most points in a half again, but doesn't score 4 points in the other half. Like, whatever it is, I feel like they're going to find a way because they're just the better team, and ultimately that should be enough.
0: I'm going to Riverside you. I am actually taking the Pistons. 4-0 in games with their backs against the wall in the postseason. You finally found Jalen Duren, played really good, double-double the other night, 15 points and 11 boards. You won by, 21 points with Tobias Harris only scoring six. You have home court advantage, which to me always means somebody, one of the others, is going to show up. And I'm calling Duncan Robinson for five threes in game number seven. I miss him in Miami. I'm not going to lie. That was my dude when he was playing for my Miami Heat. But I think the Pistons are going to win a close one. It's going to break the hearts of the Cavaliers. And you're probably going to see the Cavs then move to the top of one of those articles that says, we got to go get Giannis Antetokounmpo here in the next month and a half to try to change the fortunes.
1: So I think we needed some kind of sounder for DraftKings. Duncan Robinson, five or more three-pointers. you should be able to get that for plus money. So.
2: Plus 770.
1: There it is, you know.
0: Wow.
1: My man John said.
2: He's averaging 2.9 this postseason.
0: Okay, maybe my Heat glasses got put on a little bit. Those 40, he needs to go earn those $40-plus million. Look, it's two former Heat guys on opposite sides. Max Strus, who can knock down a lot of threes. Duncan, who can knock down a lot of threes. I just want to see a good game. Like, the playoffs have not been quite as exciting as I would like them to be, but Game 7 usually brings out the best in everybody.
1: Yeah, it does, and I think you're right. I think it might even be that simple. Is it Duncan Robinson or Max Strus? Which one has the bigger game? Does one of them throw in four or more three-pointers? Strus, I think, has six the other night, right? You know, like, if even though Strus is on the road, he's played at the highest state, at the highest levels, right? So those types of considerations have to factor in. We heard earlier in the show someone say that the Cavaliers were dealing with some type of stomach flu, right, going into the last game. And I say, from what I watched, that makes sense because it felt like the Pistons, in particular, Asar Thompson, were sped up. They were going at like 1.5 speed compared to the Cavaliers. And I've heard that attributed to, well, the Pistons just wanted it more. I just cannot believe a team would get to this point in the playoffs and not want it.
0: Right.
1: So, you know, whatever happened the other night, tomorrow night, both teams should want it. And it should come down to, you know, who's able to execute on the court. And, you know, I think the Cavs should be better, though. I feel you. The Pistons just refuse to lose.
0: You know, you think about it, a lot of times in the postseason, it's supposed to be who's been here and who's done it before the most. Neither one of these teams have won deep into the postseason, but for Cleveland, at least you have guys that have played. James Harden's played in a lot of really important games in his NBA career. Hadn't always gone the best for him. Donovan Mitchell's played in a lot of really important games in his career. Evan Mobley and Jared Allen, same thing. Max Strus, again, I mentioned him. He was in an NBA Finals a couple of times with the Miami Heat. For Detroit, you really don't have a whole lot of that. This is a lot of these guys' first time getting this deep into the postseason. But sometimes being somebody that doesn't know what you're supposed to or how you're supposed to act could be an advantage.
1: Mm-hmm.
0: You just go out there and play with your hair on fire, and then again, you're going to have your home crowd behind you acting an absolute fool there, and you're going to have a chance to be in this game. I just want this to be fourth quarter, you know, drama. Use your timeouts. Let's see who can make some shots.
1: Definitely. I would love for it to be the fourth quarter, and it's a close game, and we get a Cade Cunningham and Donovan Mitchell shootout down,
0: yes,
1: the stretch. You know, like, that would be perfect, you know, chef's kiss. And I don't really have a dog in the fight for one team or the other.

0: outside of the fact that I picked the Cavs for ESPN.com. Mm-hmm. And if you ever pick a team that did not win, then your Twitter comments are just going to be in shambles because I feel like the fans really just wait to be like, you're so stupid. So for that respect, I'm actually actively pulling for the Cavs tomorrow.
1: I love when fans do that. They always tell you what you do. You said this and you were wrong. Dude, I talk for 4 hours a day. What would you? Everything that comes out of my mouth is not going to be 100% correct. So look, we're going to have game seven. Then we're going to have coming up on Monday what should be one of the great Western Conference finals in a long, long time with Oklahoma City and the San Antonio Spurs. The NBA, as they used to say in the old promo, is set to be fantastic.
0: Yeah, yeah. You didn't ask me, but I've got the Spurs in six.
1: Oh,
0: so, I don't know if that'll be a hot take or not. When the picks come out, we'll see if I'm on an island from the other ESPN writers. But I think the Spurs take this.
1: Well, we're definitely going to be on the opposite sides. We'll be texting back and forth because I've got the Thunder to win it again. I just think they're the best team in the NBA. So we'll see how that all plays out. Andre, been a lot of fun. We hadn't worked together in a long time. We're going to have to tell Evan, make this happen more often. Thanks to Javon and Nick as well, doing a great job behind the scenes making it happen. This has been Primetime on ESPN Radio. Game night coming up next here on ESPN Radio, the ESPN app, and SiriusXM Channel 80.
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4: I'm Chad Ryder. Aaron Rodgers will be playing a 22nd NFL season. The four-time MVP quarterback heading back to Pittsburgh, signing a one-year deal worth up to $25 million with the Steelers, reports ESPN's Adam Schefter. After 3 rounds of the PGA Championship, just outside of Philadelphia, American Alex Smalley has the lead at 6-under. His 2-shot lead in front of a large group that includes John Rahm. Smalley on having the lead going into the final round.
5: Obviously dreamed of this as a kid, and it's funny, you know, it's the Wanamaker Trophy, and when I was in college, I stayed in the Wanamaker dorm for 3 years. So my parents and I have been joking that maybe this would be a tournament that I would win just because of that kind of fact. That's just kind of something that we've joked about even before I made it out here. It'd be pretty cool to actually pull it out tomorrow.
4: Alex Smalley played his college golf at Duke, has never won a PGA title. Napoleon Solo at 7-1 odds wins the 151st Preakness Stakes. To the NHL, second round of the Stanley Cup playoffs in a wild Game 6 in Montreal. They just finished up the second period. The Sabres now lead the Canadiens 5-3. You can watch the game on ABC. Buffalo with 4 unanswered goals. Jack Quinn, the go-ahead tally on the power play in the second. In baseball, the Mets lead the Yankees 5-3 in the seventh. Padres have a 7-4 lead on the Mariners in the ninth. The Red Sox rally to beat the Braves 3-2 in Atlanta.
6: Hey, it's Michelle Smallman, and coming up Monday, I've studied the NFL schedule, which means I'll tell you the exact week when Fernando Mendoza and other rookie quarterbacks will get their first start this season. It's on Sportsmanlike, 6 a.m. Eastern, right here on ESPN Radio, ESPN2, and ESPNU.

0: It's Saturday, May 16th, 2026. And this is Game Night.
1: We've got a little NHL talk for you tonight. We've got some NBA talk for you as well. We got a Game 7 tomorrow, Cavs and Pistons in Detroit. And we've got some big news to get to also this evening. It's Game Night on ESPN Radio and the ESPN app, Sirius XM Channel 80. 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I'm Donald Ware, and I tell you what, co-hosting with me tonight, 10-year NBA veteran. I got to tell you, we've got some great NBA analysts here at on ESPN Radio at ESPN, but the OG of NBA analysts right here with me tonight, Ryan Hollins. What's going on, Ryan?
2: What's going on, man?
1: Man, you've been doing this a long time, man. So obviously we've got a lot of NBA to talk about, right? So you know that means we're going to begin with the NFL, okay? So of course, if you haven't heard by now, Aaron Rodgers expected to sign with the Steelers, okay, just in time for OTAs. This is something that had been anticipated for quite some time, possibly even happening before the NFL draft. It did not happen. But again, he's expected to sign with the Steelers just in time.

0: for OTAs. I mean, Ryan, we expected this, and really the Steelers, I mean, a prayer was answered for the Steelers, because, like, what were the Steelers going to do otherwise if Aaron Rodgers did not sign with them?
1: Yeah, man, supply and demand. They needed him. He did a heck of a job last season. And I think when you have veteran leadership in a locker room that says everything, and let's be honest, this is a different Aaron Rodgers than you got with the Jets. This isn't the Aaron Rodgers saying, hey, I'm chasing what Tom Brady did in Tampa Bay. This is the Aaron Rodgers that's stepping up and saying, man, let me just get the ball to these young guys. Make sure we run offense, play with them myself, appreciate these good times. And, man, he plays some darn good football. So, you know, it was this version of Aaron Rodgers that had everybody excited. And, again, that position of quarterback is so hard to find, so hard to get guys that can step in. It was a no-brainer. But you're right, man. The Steelers did not have other options.
0: Yeah, it was one of those deals, and you're right. You look at the numbers from last year, 66% of his passes completed, 24 touchdowns to 7 interceptions. Even before the season was over last year, we're talking playoffs. I was beating this drum about what made the most sense. And it, to me, Aaron Rodgers signing with the Steelers made the most sense. It makes the most sense again this year, but it's a little bit different. See, for me last year, coming into my thinking was coming into the 2025 season that the Steelers were going to have an elitish type of defense. Now, that didn't come to fruition. Like, from a standpoint of numbers, if you want to look at the numbers, okay, the numbers were solid defensively. Really, the Steelers needed some help in the secondary, and they went out and got some help, a little bit of help in the offseason. But that was not a great defense. So, look, the Steelers really didn't have a choice. But, Ryan, this doesn't make necessarily, at least in my opinion, the Steelers contenders. So it's like, okay, you sign them for one more year, then what? I mean, then what are we looking at?
1: I think that's the key, what you said. You know, they didn't have the same defense. And, you know, Mike Tomlin, make sure he gets his flowers for everything he's done. And I hate that it seemed like, you know, he was the problem. It was just time, you know. And Pittsburgh is a place that they hold on to their coaches. They don't move forward. And I love that in the terms of job stability. But, you know, imagine if that defense had been firing on all cylinders. Imagine if they had been the defense that they had been in the past. And I know they had injuries to Watt. And, you know, you can go down the line and point at things. But they weren't the same. And if Aaron Rodgers had done what he done last year with that defense being where it was, you might be talking Super Bowl. You might be talking some level of contention. But now they are absolutely in a situation more so of need, because they've got to generate offense. They've got to be able to move the football down the field. And I'm interested to see what Mike McCarthy is going to be able to do. You know, I mean, what are your thoughts? These two have a working relationship. Obviously, Aaron's a little older, but Mike McCarthy's certified.
0: He is certified. I mean, you can make the argument he made Aaron Rodgers, right? Like Aaron Rodgers' first season, you know, as a player, as a starter, was with Mike McCarthy as the head coach, right? So, I mean, I like that move. But to me, again, I think the key is the defense. I like the addition of Michael Pittman Jr. at wide receiver. I think you needed he needed another wide receiver last year. You get a guy, although his numbers weren't great last year, but we know a lot of that had to do because of the injury at quarterback. I think a sneaky good move, Rico Dowdle as the running back, is one of the running backs. Now you've got a two-headed monster there in terms of running back. To the point, if this defense can get back to the defense we saw in 2024 with those offensive additions, and by the way, they've added some additions in the secondary as well, then you maybe, I'm not saying you're talking about a Super Bowl contender, but you're certainly talking about a team that could win, if that were to come to fruition, a team that could possibly win the AFC North, and then you go from there.
1: I mean, here's the thing, man. If you got a healthy T.J. Watt and Alex Highsmith, you're going to have a shot. And I think, if anything, if you're T.J. Watt, he showed the Steelers, he showed football, how important he was. You know, we're talking about how great that defense was, and just him missing off, him being injured or hobbled, like, it's a 9-day difference. When you have a guy in that you've got, and it just gets real simple, you got to give extra attention to that rushes and blows up plays and is heady and athletic and smart and can read deep and

0: read offenses, like that changes everything. That was the biggest domino that didn't fall for the Steelers. So, again, I think the challenge is him being healthy and getting the most out of him. And that defense is going to have a shot. So, you know, I don't want to call it kind of a run it back here, but, like, Donald, am I tripping? This feels absolutely like a run it back, and the Steelers feel like they have something good there.
1: They do, and as a matter of fact, Brooke Pryor, and shout out to Brooke Pryor, who was here in Raleigh to begin her career. She, of course, is the ESPN NFL Steelers reporter, and on primetime, she said everyone is happy Rodgers is back now.
2: Everyone I talked to in the building said that they really wanted him here by May 18th, by the start of OTAs, at least the next phase of them, where they're going to have all the team in the building. It's still voluntary, of course, but it's a new head coach, new system, all of these new things. And Aaron Rodgers might be familiar with it from his time with Mike McCarthy, but he's got new teammates. This is Mike McCarthy now in Pittsburgh. It's been several years since he's worked with him. So the Pittsburgh Steelers really wanted Aaron Rodgers to be at OTAs, and now that he's agreed to this deal, he will be.
1: And Ryan, he's here earlier now than he was last year as a former professional athlete. You understand how important that is to be with your team in a situation like this as early as you can be.
0: It's a position you got to have. And, you know, Aaron Rodgers did it again. I felt like, if anything, he proved himself. There are no questions, and absolutely need to get that deal done. You know, it's hard to step in to with a group of young guys and OTAs and say, hey, you know, we don't have a quarterback. Well, who's going to be throwing the balls? What's the timing going to be like? Oh, we don't know. We'll figure it out. And you got some new weapons there. So, this was the right move by the Steelers. We're not jumping out the building, right? But it's a safe move. So I agree with it, you know. And I think for the Steeler fans, I think just, hey, this could be one of those years where if they play well and they exceed expectations, they're good. Look, Donald, sometimes in sports, and I've seen this, right, from my 10 years in the NBA, it's good not to have expectations. So now anything that happens well and positive, you roll with it, you're excited as a fan base, and I think as you move on from Mike Tomlin, you had to remain with some level of stability, and that this gives you stability.
1: Yeah, Brooke Pryor also said, and she said it, of course, on primetime, that the upside is high on Rodgers.
2: This is going to be a balanced offense. I mean, Aaron Rodgers can still throw deep, and I think that Mike McCarthy is really good at utilizing a bunch of different routes, about having a lot of versatility in his wide receivers. And what we saw last year was that Rodgers was most effective with these short, quick throws and letting his receivers do the work. And they added guys like Michael Pittman Jr., like Jeremy Bernard, that I think can help him do more of that. And I think that he can also still stretch the field with DK Metcalf, with Michael Pittman Jr. And then Mike McCarthy likes to have a balanced run game, too. He added Rico Dowdle, who he coached in Dallas. And I think that that's another good fit. I mean, this team, I think, already had a very complete roster. They were very methodical in how they built things through free agency and then the draft. They addressed positions of need. They added depth in some areas that needed that, like wide receiver.
1: No doubt, Ryan, that the offense is solid. Again, it's going to be where's this Steelers defense? Is this going to be a Steelers defense that we saw in 2024?
0: I don't know if they're 2024, but I think they have the weapons there. And I think this is going to be different because Mike McCarthy is going to have different philosophies. You know, he's not Mike Tomlin, who was, a dog as a defensive coach. Like, Mike Tomlin would get you where you needed to go. He's won a Super Bowl. He was certified. But, you know, we'll see what Mike McCarthy can do. But, again, you got T.J. Watt. Like, that's enough. Like, you can scheme around that, and they filled in the positions. And again, you can say this year after year in the NFL, it's health. Are they going to be healthy? And again, I love this version. Okay, Donald, tell me, but I love this version of Aaron Rodgers that's calm, he's chill, playing within himself. You saw a few plays, like, he just throws hands up, like, hey, we don't have options. I'm gonna give my guys chances, and he's using and utilizing the young guys. Now I want to ask you this. Is the irony that, like, Aaron Rodgers has all these weapons now, and his whole time in Green Bay, I think one of the challenges was that they didn't give him weapons. You know, he'd kind of get that Tom Brady treatment. There weren't enough weapons there. They didn't really invest in him, and you'd see him throwing his receivers open. You'd see him making, like, play after play, running around, just making something out of nothing. And now that he can't run and move the same way, he's got all these weapons everywhere.
1: Yeah, he's got weapons. His last

0: Last year, it was brutal, but the two previous seasons, boy, they were like the best team in the NFC. It just unfortunately didn't work out, and we'll talk plenty more about Aaron Rodgers as the show goes on. He's Ryan Hollins. I'm Donald Ware. Coming up next, Game 7. Buckle up. 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
6: 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With Ryan Hollins, Donald Ware with you here. And, of course, we've got the Game 7 tomorrow. Ryan, a big-time victory by the Pistons last night over the Cavaliers. Of course, the Knicks have been waiting, Ryan, for quite some time now to see which of these teams they will face. So I'm going to ask this question to you. Do the Pistons or the Cavs present any challenges or threats to the Knicks?
7: Absolutely. The Knicks, they are going to be Cavalier fans tomorrow. They're going to have the pom-poms out. They're going to be ready. They're going to be celebrating. I mean, they're throwing parties. Hey, man, listen. If you go ahead and take a look at it, and this is intriguing because we have similar in the Western Conference, okay? And we'll get to that later, I'm sure. Knowing you, Donald, all right? The Detroit Pistons put hands, feet, and paws all over the New York Knicks. They were more physical. They were tougher. They had the size to keep Cat out the lane. Asar Thompson is like one of the – him and the men, they're unbelievable defensively. And this year – Asar really took a leap. Amen was first team last season with us over here in Houston. But they have dominated the Knicks. I mean, like, these games weren't even close. Now, I don't know if these were, like, you know, kind of just like, well, maybe we'll see them later. You know, pull the Popovich move and let them, you know, feel confident. But these games were ugly. Make no mistakes, the Knicks are playing excellent basketball right now. I think people were ready to jump off that. I mean, they're ready to jump off that Knicks bandwagon quickly. But I'm telling you, they would much, much rather see the Cavaliers. They're a little thinner, a little faster, a little more offensive-minded, okay? And you have chances for Brunson to kind of get off and do his things. But, the Pistons are a nightmare, okay?
6: Yeah, we see this the same way because, I mean, it's a couple of reasons why the answer to this question it's the Detroit Pistons, the team that can challenge the Knicks. Because you really could say either or, and I'm going to say the Pistons. To your point, 3-0, the Pistons are, and now we're looking at a different level in terms of the playoffs, and you ratchet it up in the playoffs, no doubt about it. But in the regular season, the Pistons swept the Knicks. The other thing is this, the Pistons won, we know the Pistons won 60 games. 18 of those games, the Pistons won when trailing in the fourth quarter. So they had to come back. We saw the Pistons down 24 to Orlando on the road in Game 6, came back to win that game and then win it at home. Beat Cleveland down in Game 6 last night, right? So all of those things, and again, you're talking about them sweeping the Knicks. So this is a team that's deep. You hit it right on the head. It's a deep team. Cade Cunningham has been spectacular, but it's all of these other pieces. Even Durin, you know, he had been missing in action, right? But he really came to play last night. And look, the Pistons have gotten this done largely. Tobias Harris has really stepped up. But Durin was their guy, right? Like, he was averaging 19.5 points a game in the regular season. He's sort of been missing. But that has not... it's affected the Pistons, but not in terms of winning. And now they're in a position to win at home tomorrow against the Cavs in Game 7.
7: Yeah, and you know, for the Pistons, Durin is absolutely vital, you know, for everything that happens. And remember, man, like, he's still young. And in the playoffs, for guys who necessarily do their damage in the paint, it is hard

0: because everybody's playing hard. Everybody's hustling. And, you know, Duren's such a unique player. He's shown that he's much more, you know, nimble than people think. You know, he's not just a strong rebounder. He's made some nice drives and attacks. And, you know, for him, if he can get out there and throw his body around and be active, obviously it's a huge impact. And I think the challenge for the Pistons, and when it gets down to it, you know, like the question says against the Cavs, like how much Cade Cunningham are you going to have to need? Like, are we needing a 40 ball out of Cade Cunningham to figure this out? And he's a dog. He can go make it happen. But what are you going to need? You know, they're going to sag off Hassar. They're going to need him to cut. You know, they're going to force Duncan Robinson to put the ball on the deck. They're going to force Duren to go out and make plays. And again, it's an intriguing series of how this is going to go down, because there are holes on both sides. You know, obviously the Cavs are offensive-minded, but – you know, they can't defend the same. And at the same time, you know, when you look at the Pistons, outside of Cade, you're going to say, who's going to create offense? And if it's not with Hustle, they're going to struggle.
1: They will. And look, bless the heart of Emmett Golden, right? He's a Cleveland guy through and through. And on Hammer and Emmett, Emmett Golden said the Cavs might look to trade for Giannis. It says if they lose, but I'm going to say when the Cavs lose.
2: Wow. I think there'll be some big changes. I think Giannis is out there, right?
3: He's out there, but, man, you better have someone look at those knees, and you better make sure he shows up on time for film sessions, because those are both things.
2: But you know what? He's going to show up during the playoffs, right? Like, if he's healthy, do you think he's going to get outplayed, you know, by Paul Reed?
1: What do you think? I mean, what do you think about that, Ryan? Giannis, I mean, potentially, right? I mean, look, Emmett would love that, right? Next year, if I say win the Cavs, I do think the Pistons will win. They've showed their wares in the first two series. But what do you think about Giannis in Cleveland next year?
0: I think Giannis in Cleveland, you know, it will be game-changing. And, you know, they're an organization that they can take those risks. And, hey, we'll call it for what it is. LeBron James was probably the only major, and he's a hometown guy, free agent signing, where, unless if it's money, the guys are, with all due respect, I played in Cleveland. You know, I was traded there and had some good times. But they're not going to get those mega free agent signings. They got to do it via trade. You know, they have to make it happen. Now, here's the reality. Giannis could step up before everybody gets all excited, and he's been very vocal, as a lot of the new stars are, in saying, hey, I'm going to pick where I want to play. You can trade for me, but I'm going to be out of there. I'm going to pull a Kawhi Leonard on you. So he's going to have some say-so if it is Cleveland or anywhere else. So I wouldn't get too excited with putting him in a destination that he may not be prepared or willing to sign off on.
1: Having played in the league, Ryan, 10 years, what is that atmosphere like in Detroit?
0: Man, it's a madhouse. And I remember it wasn't Detroit Bad Boys, but it was, you know, Chauncey Billups, Rasheed Wallace, and those boys. And I'm telling you, man, they were tough to play against. Like, Detroit, like, I got some bad memories. Detroit basketball, and they would go on runs, and they were physical. And Detroit is a basketball city, okay? It is going to be on and cracking tomorrow.
1: He's Ryan Hollins. I'm Donald Ware. Again, the NBA playoffs are on ESPN Radio. Tune in tomorrow for Game 7 between the Cavs and the Pistons. 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Coming up next, I tell you what, we talked some Aaron Rodgers. We're going back to the gridiron. 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
9: I'm John Ryder. Aaron Rodgers re-signing with the Steelers on a one-year deal for next season. It's worth up to $25 million, reports ESPN's Adam Schefter. This will be the four-time MVP quarterback's 22nd season. Three rounds of the PGA Championship in the books. American Alex Smalley, the leader, at 6-under, but it's in front of a large group that's just two shots back, and that includes John Rahm. Rory McIlroy is 3-back. At 7-1 odds, Napoleon Solo wins the 151st Preakness Stakes, holding off Iron Honor down the stretch. Kentucky Derby winner Golden Temple held out of the race. The NHL in a great Game 6 in Montreal, second round of the Stanley Cup playoffs. The Sabres lead the Canadiens 5-3 with 10 minutes to go in the second period. You can watch the game on ABC. Buffalo with 4 unanswered goals. Jack Quinn, the go-ahead power play goal in the second period. The winner, or rather, the winner will face Carolina in the East Final. Buffalo looking to force a Game 7. On the baseball scoreboard, the Dodgers lead the Angels 1-0 in the fourth in Anaheim. The Mets just defeated the Yankees 6-3. Mark Vientos with a two-run double. White Sox getting some power from their slugger.
10: 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A high and deep drive right center field. Number 2 tonight. 7-0.
9: Call on ESPN 1000. Munetaka Murakami, 2 home runs, knocked in 3. Now with 17 homers on the season as the White Sox pound the Cubs 8-3. Astros over the Rangers 4-1 on 4 solo homers of Jacob DeGrom.
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12: 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Donald Ware with you here. And, of course, the news in terms of Aaron Rodgers expected to sign with the Pittsburgh Steelers. And on the line, we're joined by Will Graves. He's the AP Steelers writer. And, Will, we appreciate the time. Let me start here. I mean, this had been expected, and we thought it may happen sooner than later, but it looked like it's going to happen right in time for OTAs.
13: Yeah, I mean, I think, you know, the people outside, externally, were wringing their hands about this. I mean, the reality is this, I would imagine this is going to be his last season. He wanted to be paid a little bit more than he was paid last year. Let's remember, the Jets paid him to go away, right? And so what the Steelers gave him last year was essentially a bonus. So he wanted a little more money, and they had a budget for him, and I think he went a little over the budget. But look, they also painted themselves into a corner. They don't really have a better option at this point, and I think it's a chance for Aaron and Mike McCarthy, you know, to sort of maybe try to pull one more little magic trick there before Aaron calls it a career.
14: help me and everybody else figure this out. You know, Aaron Rodgers is such a big name, but why? It seems like summer after summer, at his age, he's still dominating the headlines. What about Aaron Rodgers is so polarizing for a team that's, you know, likely, with all due respect, not even in the Super Bowl hunt next season?
13: Look, Aaron's got a, you know, I posted this last week, you know, when people were kind of losing their minds here, why, you know, when he was here, but he didn't go to the facility, and it was just his agent talking to the team and what's going on. I mean, this guy's got 20 years of idiosyncratic behavior on his resume, right? He does not listen to outside noise. And I think that, you know, he does exactly what he wants. And I think that makes him compelling. It can make him annoying to certain segments of the football universe. There's a fair amount of, judging by the timelines on my social media tonight, there's a fair amount of Steelers fans not thrilled with this move. But look, he gives the team the best chance to compete next year. Are they a Super Bowl team? No. But they're closer to one with him than without him, right? And I think that is the standard the Steelers have.

0: decided to live by for the last, I don't know, 50 plus years. And, you know, that's where we are. I mean, the thing that I would point out, and this is really, really important. When he signed last year, and it was June, it was before mandatory minicamp. That's when he signed. So he's signing earlier this year than he did last year. He said at the time, I needed to make sure that I was sure that I could do this. And then what did he do? And I was there just about every day for the next 7.5 months. He leaned in heavily to everything that came with being a Steeler. He loved being in the locker room. He loved being around his teammates. He loves the feeling of that culture that, you know, it is in his blood. And that bought him a lot of respect in the room and in the organization. And so that's one of the reasons the Steelers could stand there hat in hand and wait for him. Because to be honest with you, the way that he performed, not just on the field, where he was at times pretty good, it was just more than maybe even they expected. I mean, like, he built up a lot of equity in that room with the way that he, you know, conducted himself last year. And that's why we're here today.
1: Very good point, Will, in terms of him immersing himself in the Steeler culture. That is Will Graves, AP Steelers writer, as he joins us right here on Game Night on ESPN Radio with Ryan Hollins and Donald Ware with you. I mean, you mentioned it, like, Will. I mean, your other quarterbacks, Mason Rudolph, right? Will Howard, you draft Drew Aller. I mean, what if Aaron Rodgers did not sign? Like, what would have been the play here for the Steelers moving forward?
0: It's a really good question. Look, I've covered this team for 15 years. You know, after Ben Roethlisberger retired, you know, immediately afterwards, you know, they said that, you know, the late Dwayne Haskins had a chance to be the starting quarterback, that Mason Rudolph had the chance to be the starting quarterback. That was immediately after the season. And then what happened? The first, second of free agency that they signed Mitch Trubisky. And then the first chance they got, they drafted Kenny Pickett. And we've just sort of been, you know, rolling through these names here, you know, 4, 5, 6 years in a row, whatever it's going to be in a row. And, you know, so anything they say about, you know, this offseason has been like, well, we really like Will Howard and we really like Drew Aller. You know, I mean, maybe that's true, but they don't like him enough to start him. They don't like him enough to tell Aaron Rodgers, man, we appreciate your time, but we're going to try to really start anew here, right? So I think it's just one of those hypotheticals. The irony is, like, we could be in this position next year. I mean, the one thing that I would say, if I was going to – I think it's, you know, if you – signing Aaron Rodgers, as I said, gives them the best chance to win. But let's say he starts 15, 16 games, and they do what they do. They go 10-7, and they get in the first round of the playoffs. They have some difficulties, and they're one and done, which seems to certainly be the pattern here the last 10 years. And Aaron says, I am done. Like, this is it. This is – I'm done. You know, I'll see you in Canton in 5 years. Then they're in the same position they are now, and they don't have any idea in what they have in Will Howard and Drew Aller. And you have a quarterback-rich draft class, at least in theory, coming up, right? So are they going to go and use a number one pick next year or trade up in the first round to get their guy? So you'd have a first-round pick and a third-round pick and a sixth-round pick. I mean, it is. You know, I mean, they are sort of, to borrow a phrase, they're kicking the can down the road here with this. But I certainly think if they thought that Will Howard or Drew Aller was going to be the guy for the next 10 years, that Aaron Rodgers would not be fine. I mean, I think it's safe to say that is their impression. That's where they're at with those two guys at this point in their development.
2: All right, two questions here. One, do you think that Aaron Rodgers had any influence over the hiring of Mike McCarthy? And two, what can we expect out of these two in their second go-around?
0: Well, to answer your first question, I don't think Aaron had any, had any influence. So the Rooneys, I mean, look, their last three head coaches they've hired, Hall of Famer, and a guy who, in my opinion, will be in the Hall of Fame at some point. So they've sort of earned the right to kind of do what they please. It was really interesting, the whole prospect there, because, Chuck Knoll was a nobody. Bill Cowher was a nobody. Mike Tomlin was a nobody. I don't mean a nobody, but they were unknown to the football public at large. I mean, they weren't nobodies, but they were unknown. And this time they went and got a guy that all he did the last 3 years in Dallas was win 12 games a year, and fans were upset. It was sort of odd. And he's a Pittsburgh guy. I mean, you could literally

he can see the team's training facility from his parents' house in the Green Tree neighborhood of Pittsburgh, right? So I don't think that Aaron, you know, I think that it didn't hurt. I don't think that Aaron would have called and said, hey, you can't hire this guy. I don't think that happened at all. I just think, you know, Mike's got a proven track record, and I think that was the Rooney's call all the way. I don't think Aaron had any influence. I have not covered the Packers, but they had a highly successful relationship. I mean, Aaron's going to the Hall of Fame is because Mike was his coach and helped develop him. And, they won a Super Bowl together, right? So, you know, they have a lot of respect for each other, but they're both really, you know, strong-willed guys. But I do think, you know, that I don't think Aaron Rodgers is going to want

0: Aaron has a chance to kind of go out, you know, a winner. He doesn't want to go out 5-12 and fighting with his coach. And to be honest with you, like, the Steelers have upgraded, bringing in, you know, Michael Pittman, getting him from the Colts. You know, they've drafted some playmakers, some threats in the draft, some guys who could be difference makers. You still got T.J. Watt, you still got Cam Hayward, you still got Jalen Ramsey. I mean, they've got some dudes, right? I think Aaron's going to want to go out, his last game being in January. Is there a chance they play in the favor? I mean, there's a chance, right? I mean, I don't think on paper they don't look like a Super Bowl team, to be fair. But they could be a threat. Yeah, they could have a puncher's chance. And I think that's what Aaron Rodgers wants, and not to go down with the sort of passive-aggressive mess that he had, like, with his final season with the Jets. I just don't see that happening at all.
1: Will Graves, AP Steelers writer, breaking down the Steelers and Aaron Rodgers, joining us right here on Game Night on ESPN Radio. We appreciate it, Will.
2: Thanks, Will.
0: All right, take care, guys.
1: He was really, really spot on there, Ryan. Great question by you in talking about, of course, Mike McCarthy. Because, look, Mike McCarthy's not coming back just to win games. Much like Aaron Rodgers wanting to win a Super Bowl, Mike McCarthy is wanting to win a Super Bowl. We already know that they've done it together.
2: Yeah, and, you know, here's the reality. The Steelers are a storied franchise. There's always Super Bowl expectations to win. So Aaron has proved that he has enough in the tank to obviously, you know, captain the ship and you know, make the plays that he needs to make for the team to have an opportunity. And Mike McCarthy, he's going to have to put it all together. And he's got some big shoes to fill, man. There's a lot of Mike Tomlin fans. And I know there's a lot to say, and it was just time for him to go. But there's a lot of people who ride with Mike Tomlin and are appreciative of, you know, what he did for the organization and maybe weren't fond of that move. So he's going to have to hold his weight. And Mike McCarthy certified, make no mistake.
1: He's Ryan Hollins. I'm Donald Ware. 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
0: Harsh.
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4: 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Gotta tell you, the San Antonio Spurs are reminiscing back to 2014. That was the last time that the Spurs won an NBA championship. Meanwhile, OKC is reminiscing back to last season, winning the NBA championship. 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Donald Ware with you, and we've got the matchup finally. I think it's the matchup everybody wants to see on Monday between the Spurs and OKC. Western Conference Finals are set. Ryan, you look at this series, right? I mean, this is something everybody wanted to see. Do you, in fact, think this will be a series for the ages?
5: It sure feels like it. Here's the thing. The matchup you have on both sides. The Spurs have the alien. They have the guy that can absolutely... Victor Wembanyama defies the laws of basketball. Everything that we've been taught that you think you can do, that you think you've seen before, what a big man should do, what a basketball player can do, what a point guard can do, a shot... Like, he just defies the odds with his abilities. And the Spurs... dominated. We just talked about, the Knicks potentially facing the Pistons. They were dominated. Then not just dominated. Victor talked about dominating them. Said, we're still trying to find out, is he the hero or the villain yet? And he let them know, hey, they're not as good as us. We are the better team. We will beat them. And then he stepped up and did it. He backed up his trash talk. And I'm all here for it. But here's the thing. We got to see Wimby in the playoffs. So far, so good. Okay, so again, we are poised to have a matchup of the ages. Make no mistake there.
4: Yeah, when you get these kind of questions, and you say the ages. I mean, yeah, it feels that way. I mean, it feels that way. But we've had some. I mean, we've had some games in the NBA playoffs that are really for the ages. So, yes, when you talk about Victor Wembanyama as one of the best players in the NBA, then we're talking about Shai Gilgeous-Alexander. And as you know, Ryan, he hasn't even really gotten it going, although he is averaging in excess of

0: 29 points per game in the playoffs. For me, I liked San Antonio. A lot of people weren't talking about San Antonio coming into the season. I really liked San Antonio as one of the top five teams, not just because of Victor Wembanyama. Saw a lot from Stephon Castle last year. And then the guy for me, a couple of guys. One, if you look at Harrison Barnes, and he's had his moments throughout the course of the season, that's a guy that won an NBA championship. But another guy that's been one of the better players in the NBA that we don't talk about and hadn't talked about a lot, De'Aaron Fox, because he was in Sacramento. They had, what, the one good year. And then, I mean, not that he's, of course, he played well, but I'm just saying where a lot of people got to see him. And then that was it. So he really was stepping up for me. Along with, and then you add Wembanyama, who was coming off injury last year. I thought this was a really good team in of itself anyway. But, man, I think it is going to be ultimately a game for the ages because you're talking about an OKC team, and a lot of people will remind you that it wasn't easy for OKC last year. It's been easy so far. They've swept through everything. And Shai Gilgeous-Alexander, look, you don't have one Jalen Williams, you insert another. Like, they are so deep. So when you talk about, again, the Spurs being that team with the superstar in Wembanyama, with all of these other pieces, and a superstar, really, in De'Aaron Fox, and then the deepness of the Thunder, it does feel like it's going to be a series for the ages.
1: Here's the thing. If you're going to beat the Thunder, you've got to be able to adjust. And if you can't adjust, you're not going to beat the Thunder because they're going to hit you with so many different looks, so many different defenders. They're going to pressure the basketball. You can't turn it over. They play you in waves. You may get them one game, but you got to be prepared for a whole different game plan. They are one of the most thorough teams that I've ever seen at being able to devise a game plan for different players. They play chess on the basketball court. So although you can look at them and say, well, they're small. You know, they're not as big as other basketball teams. You know, how's that going to play out? It doesn't matter because they're all smart. They play together. They're on the string. They're truly what a team is. And it's not a traditional way in professional sports for your superstar to say, you know, this is their mentality. Shai's kind of like, I'm the guy, but I'm one of the guys. And I love that mentality because it starts with him, and they embrace each other. They rock with each other. That is the way that basketball is meant to be played, and they embody that in today's era and generation of basketball. If I'm making sense with you right there, that's what we believe is correct, and they do it.
0: He's Ryan Hollins. I'm Donald Ware. 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And, you know, sticking sort of with that, it feels like it's going to be a series for the ages. I feel like, you know, for me, OKC is the better team. I feel like OKC is going to win. I think you sort of alluded to it in saying that, hey, this is another step for San Antonio. OKC's already been there, done that. I mean, would you agree with that assessment? And I think you kind of did allude to it, but that, I mean, look, this has got to be a Thunder team. And I know Wembanyama and the Spurs are the shiny toy, but this has got to be a Thunder team that's favored in this series.
1: You have to favor the champs. Like, there's no way that you don't favor the champs. You have to be crazy and disrespectful not to at the end of the day. But Wimby, listen, man, I'll say this. I know people weren't looking at Minnesota in a certain way, you know, kind of, you know, didn't see them as one of those teams or contending. But, like, that was a really good Minnesota team that I thought grew up. And I thought Rudy Gobert going out and locking up Nikola Jokic, which is something like we never would have assumed or thought would have happened. Like he was on Jokic like white on French rice, okay? We're not even going to just say right. We're going to say some French rice, okay? He was all over him. And, like, they were good. And I know they had injuries, but it was the swagger. It was the attitude. It was the energy. It was kind of like they're in your face. In that first game, when we got beat up, they held them. They grabbed them. They did.

0: all those things. And it didn't matter, man. He still shined through. So I think for myself, they get more brownie points for that win that they just had. And I don't think people are respecting Minnesota the way they should.
1: It's interesting that you say that, and I agree with you 100%. They put Wembanyama through the ringer. We'll see how that, what the carryover is, because they're coming off a Friday win, having to play Monday, while OKC has already been resting. And so, look, this is going to be an excellent series, and we're looking forward to it. Coming up next, we're going to the ice. 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
4: I'm John Ryder. The Steelers have their starting quarterback for next season. It will be Aaron Rodgers re-signing with Pittsburgh on a one-year deal. Could be worth up to $25 million, reports ESPN's Adam Schefter. Surprise leader after three rounds of the PGA Championship, it's Western New York native Alex Smalley at 6-under. He's never won a PGA Tour event. It's a two-shot lead over a crowded field that includes John Rahm. Rory McIlroy is just three shots back. Napoleon Solo holding off Iron Honor down the stretch to win the Preakness Stakes just outside of Baltimore, rebounding from a pair of fifth-place showings for his first victory of the year. In the NHL, the Sabres stay alive, and they blow out the Canadiens 8-3 in Game 6 in Montreal of their second-round Stanley Cup playoff series. Buffalo with seven unanswered goals. Jack Quinn, two goals and an assist, had the go-ahead power play tally in the second period. On the baseball scoreboard, the Giants lead the A's 5-0 in the fifth. Casey Schmidt with two home runs. Dodgers have a 1-0 lead on the Angels in the sixth. The Red Sox rally in Atlanta.
5: 2-1 Braves. Elder throws. Wilson drives one high and deep. Hit a left field. Hit his way back. It is gone! A two-run homer. Wilson! And it's 3-2 Red Sox.
4: Call on WEI. That was the go-ahead two-run shot from Wilson Contreras. Red Sox outlast the Braves 3-2. Mets over the Yankees 6-3.
6: Hey, it's Evan Cohen. Coming up Monday, the Knicks and Thunder have been waiting for their next opponents. I'll tell you just how concerned they should be about rust. 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

0: It's Saturday, May 16th, 2026. 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
2: 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Donald Ware with you here, and let's talk some hockey. Greg Wyshynski, ESPN senior NHL writer, joining us right now. Greg, we appreciate the time. A beatdown in Montreal by the Sabres, 8-3. Your thoughts on Buffalo's win?
3: Well, my thoughts were, I thought we'd get a game seven in this series. I just didn't think we'd get it this way. Like, Buffalo looked like they weren't going to be able to pull themselves off the mat after the Canadiens scored three goals on four shots against goalie Alex Lyon in the first period. They pull Lyon, they put in Ukko-Pekka Luukkonen, the other goalie in their tandem, and he plays great. Stops everything that comes his way for the rest of the game. And that change in goal in the first period really sparked them. But story of this game is the Sabres stars stepping up at the right time for them. You're looking at Tage Thompson, who has come under a lot of criticism in this series, scoring a goal and three assists for 4 points. Rasmus Dahlin, a goal and four assists for 5 points. He's their star defenseman. So their big guy stepped up at the right time. Montreal's were very quiet, and seven straight goals for the Sabres. Just incredible.
4: What do you see from the Sabres? Are they going to stick with the same lineups? Any changes? What adjustments? You know, when you're playing well, sometimes you don't want to change things. But again, when you're in the playoffs, it's all about adjustments. What adjustments, if at all, can you see coming along?
3: Well, we know who's going to be in goal.

0: the guy who came into the first period and locked it down will definitely get the start in game seven for them. And, you know, they've had a goalie tandem the entire year. Lyon and Lukanen both shared time. So it's not like they have one big starter and the other guy, the backup's coming in. Like, either of these guys are capable of playing for them, and they have faith in both of these guys. I think the big thing for this Sabres team, and they sort of got away with it a little bit tonight, continues to be discipline, continues to be, they got to stay out of the penalty box. And in the last few games against Montreal, they've had an inability to do so. I think if they do that in game seven, it could be trouble because Montreal's power play is quite good. But, you know, the Sabres are, this is obviously, we haven't talked about this yet, but like a Sabres team that made the playoffs and broke the longest drought in NHL history for a team not making the playoffs. They're still learning how to do this, and sometimes they have a hard time keeping their emotions in check. Last time they played in Buffalo, they laid an egg, and that's why their backs were against the wall in game six. So it's all about keeping your emotions in check, staying out of the penalty box, and we'll see what kind of maturity this team achieved in the last few games of the series as they head back home for game seven.
1: Greg Wyshynski, ESPN senior NHL writer, joining us here on Game Night on ESPN Radio with Ryan Hollins and Donald Ware with you. And Greg, I was over at Lenovo Center on Friday, had a chance to talk to Hurricanes head coach Rod Brind'Amour, had a chance to talk to the captain, Jordan Staal. They're not trying to do a lot of they're practicing, obviously, but it's going to be but so much. But by the time the Hurricanes play on Thursday, and of course they're going to play the winner of the Canadiens and Sabres, it would have been 12 days since the Hurricanes last played, and they've swept through both of their series. What's the better matchup for the Hurricanes between the Canadiens and the Sabres?
0: First off, I hope Rod didn't have you do any bench presses while you were there. That guy
1: he
0: is jacked.
1: But he's intense, though. Yes.
0: Yeah, that guy may be the most jacked coach in any sport. It's incredible. But, you know, I don't think either of these teams, if I'm being honest, give Carolina much trouble if in fact the Hurricanes continue to play as well as they have. They swept Ottawa in the first round. They swept the Flyers in the second round. The first team in NHL history since they changed the playoff format to four rounds and seven game series in 1987 to put back-to-back sweeps on the board to open the playoffs. They're a machine. Like they're a deep, talented team. They're getting great goaltending from Freddie Anderson. There's guys on both the Sabres and the Canadiens you have to worry about. The guys I mentioned for Buffalo, obviously Cole Caulfield and Nick Suzuki and Ivan Davidov, who had a goal tonight for the Canadiens. Like, there's a lot of talent on both these teams, but I think both these teams are going to end up just getting absolutely frustrated against what is the best defensive team in hockey for my money in Carolina, and a team that now, by the way, can also put the puck in the net. This team had the highest goals per game average that a team coached by Rod Brind'Amour has had. So they can do it all. And I think they're the superior team in the East.
2: All right, the Vegas Golden Knights were stripped of their second-round pick. Was this too harsh of a penalty? Like, because that's a big deal now. Was this too harsh, or did this have to be done to kind of set the example?
0: Yeah, so they got stripped of a second-round pick. Their coach, John Tortorella, got fined $100,000 because he didn't speak to the media after their Game 6 win over Anaheim, eliminating the Ducks. They didn't open up their locker room to the media either to have their players talk to the media. And this is a pattern of behavior from this team. You know, there have been other violations of the league's media policy that ended up getting them warned, and they ignored it. And the NHL swung the hammer at them. Now, they did say, the NHL, you can fly from Vegas to New York next week and basically, you know, kiss the ring of Gary Bettman to get your second-round pick back, I think is the way it's going to work. But the fine will probably stand. And, you know, listen, hockey's red hot right now. Like, the ratings are high. There's a lot of interest in it. You shouldn't be doing stuff to try to prevent the people telling your story and promoting your product from doing their job, especially when their companies are doing it at a great cost. And so I appreciate the NHL stepping up and swinging the hammer at them because I think it's a lesson all these teams have to learn.
1: Greg Wyshynski, ESPN senior NHL writer, joining us here on Game Night on ESPN Radio with Ryan Hollins and Donald Ware. So let's take a look. You've got the Western Conference Finals matchup on Wednesday between the Golden Knights and the Avalanche. Boy, and you look at this Golden Knights team. Like, the Golden Knights won the Stanley Cup a couple of years ago. It's like this meteoric rise. One

0: they came in, they were like a team that immediately made the playoffs. So how do you kind of see this series playing out?
1: It's been incredible, really. Like, they've been around for 9 years. They had made the penultimate round in the playoffs 5 times in those 9 years. And they've done so by making just gigantic, big, bold moves. I mean, one of them was last summer when they acquired this guy, Mitch Marner, from Toronto, the prized free agent of the free agent market. And the thing about Marner in Toronto was he was blamed every single year for their playoff failures. He gets out of that spotlight, that pressure cooker. He goes to Vegas, and he's leading the league in points in the postseason, which is an incredible story. He scored an amazing goal in their clinching game against Anaheim. So he's kind of leading the way for them right now. They're missing their captain, Mark Stone, which I think is a point of concern when you're playing a team as good as Colorado. But, I think Vegas should give them a pretty good series. They're getting good goaltending out of Carter Hart. Some of their veteran guys are really carrying the day right now. Colorado's goaltending did not have a very impressive series against Minnesota. So I'm not saying that they're going to get upset. I will say they're maybe a little bit more vulnerable than I expected Colorado to be at this point in the postseason. And Vegas is certainly kind of finding their sea legs right now.
0: Greg Wyshynski, ESPN senior NHL writer, joining us here on Game Night. Hey, Greg, we appreciate the insight.
2: Thanks, Greg.
1: Anytime. Thanks for having me. Take care.
0: What is it, Ryan, with these game sixes? You look at, the Sabres 8, Canadiens 3. You look at last night with Detroit, handling their business on the road. We've seen that a couple of times from Detroit, as a matter of fact. It's like these game sixes on the road for some of these teams. I mean, you expect the home team with a 3-2 lead to take care of business at home and move on to the next round.
2: No, Kevin Garnett taught me something that I'll never forget when I was in the playoffs with the Celtics. And the one thing that he taught me was the hardest thing that you're ever going to do is eliminate a team out the playoffs. They are playing with their lives on the line. There's laser focus. And when you see those situations, you're going to get the best of the best of the best. And that's why it's so hard to eliminate teams. So that's why you see, these series getting extended. And that's why when we talk about the Spurs a little early, my hat's off to the Spurs. You had an elimination game. You went out there and took care of business. You don't want to win by 10 or 20. You want to win by a 30 ball. And they did what they were supposed to do against Minnesota because they were looking over at the Thunder on the other side saying, no, we're going to make sure we're one of those ones too.
0: He's Ryan Hollins. I'm Donald Ware. Coming up next. Decisions. This is Game Night on ESPN Radio and the ESPN app.
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0: got a game seven tomorrow between the Pistons and the Cavs. So that should be super exciting to determine which of those teams are going to play the Knicks. 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Donald Ware with you, and you knew that we were not going to get out of here without talking about LeBron James. Now, of course, Ryan, you had a chance to see LeBron up close and personal in the playoffs against the Rockets, where the Lakers handled their business and then, of course, ultimately got swept by OKC. So the big question, I mean, where is LeBron going to be next year in your opinion? Where should he play next season?
1: In my opinion, there's nowhere else but for LeBron James to be a Los Angeles Laker. When you get older, and me and LeBron are the same age, probably a couple months apart, you're focused on your family. All that moving when you're younger, you can do it. You want to see new things. You want to experience the world and more so the NBA in those moments. When you get older, it's all about family. I cannot see a world where LeBron James wants to get up and move again, wants to be away from his wife, wants to be away from his kids. I know his boys are getting older. He's got his daughter at home. That's it for the most part. But I fully expect for him to be a Los Angeles Laker. Now, here's the reality. The less they play you, the less they pay you, the less power that you have. So the shift or the game behind the scenes that we're going to see between the Los Angeles Lakers and LeBron James is going to be them saying, hey, the pay me game, because the pay me game is a power game. Okay, so again, I think he's definitely shown his value. I think what's tough is that you don't know how healthy Luka Doncic is going to be. And it was a blessing, because you don't get out the first round without LeBron James. Now, is he the same LeBron James of old? No, but that is an elite level of basketball player with what he can bring to the table for you. It's Luka's team, but they're well aware, hey, we can't get caught in another situation where Luka is not healthy enough to play, and we don't know what we can necessarily rely on, although we fully believe in what he is and what he brings to the table. He's an elite talent.
0: I mean, I do agree with you that it is Luka's team, but there's a but there to me. The other thing is, it's cool that LeBron may want to play in L.A. and stay in L.A., but do the Lakers want him? I mean, look, it would be another year. The Lakers are not going to win a championship next year with or without LeBron. To me, if you move on from LeBron, you start building for 27-28, making that run to...

0: to an NBA final. To me, to some of the points that you made about being a family man, and yes, he's going to have to move one more time, but the play is back in Cleveland, Ryan. That's the play. You talk about your extended family. Right now, you've got your wife, your children, but your extended family now in Cleveland. That's where you grew up. And look, you're in the Eastern Conference now, like in the West. And if you come back with the Lakers, or even if you went to a Golden State, you're not beating OKC. You're not beating the Spurs. Maybe the Nuggets are good. We know that the Timberwolves, I mean, the Timberwolves didn't get it done this year, but the Timberwolves had made the Western Conference Finals the last couple of years, to the point you made earlier. They really challenged in that series against San Antonio. So to me, the East is easier. And so, again, going back home, retiring, where it all began in Cleveland.
1: No, Cleveland's not the play. Cleveland's just a bargaining chip so that he can say, worst case scenario, I'll go get paid in Cleveland. But I can't see LeBron being in Cleveland. Again, he doesn't want to be leave L.A. There's too much opportunity. His kids are there. It just doesn't make sense. And, again, here's the challenge. If there's no other team looking to court LeBron James or for him to possibly go to, at the end of the day, he's got zero leverage in these situations. Right. So right now, with all due respect, Cleveland is leverage. And could it end up happening? Yes. But I think the challenge that the Lakers now, here's the thing. There's a different temperature around the Los Angeles Lakers than what you had early. Because earlier on, it was, is J.J. Redick the coach for the team? LeBron James, does he still have it? Is he more drama rather than basketball? You know, look how atrocious the Lakers can be defensively in moments. And all that pretty much went away. And I think what the Lakers are going to come to LeBron with is saying, hey, allow us to fill out this roster the right way. We believe it's still L.A., you can compete for a championship, and with the pieces, we got some guys, but we need to put it together enough so we can have something sustainable. So you're going to look for something that fits for both sides, but ultimately, I can't see a reality where LeBron James is not a Laker.
0: Yeah. So, why would the Lakers, and I hear you, because in the talk has really been, okay, where does LeBron want to go? But to your point, it's the first time in his career, really in his career, that he has the say in terms of where he goes, and the team doesn't have to sign him. He go wherever he wants. It's not a one-year deal with a one-year player option. He's a free agent. Why would the Lakers want him back for one more year?
1: I'm explaining this already. It is very much the business of basketball. LeBron James, he's still selling out arenas. He's still box office. As much as you talk about who the next face of the NBA is and all these things, people come to see LeBron James. They're not coming to see Wimby. They're not coming to see Ant Edwards. They're not coming to see Giannis the way that they still come out to see LeBron James. Steph Curry, maybe that second call. Kevin Durant, obviously one of those game names, no question. But I'm going to tell you right now, LeBron James is still a draw. He said he makes a lot of money for those Los Angeles Lakers. And even more so, LeBron James knows it. And again, we just talked about it. What? From a basketball standpoint, you don't know what you're going to get out of Luka Doncic. You got to have an insurance policy. You want to make sure that you have somebody there. And this version of LeBron James that you got, that you saw, that can still play at an elite level in the playoffs, that's a valuable asset. That still, even at his age, even if this guy was 20, 25 years old, 20 years old, like, that's a major asset. Now, the challenge is that we say, hey, you only get him for 1 year. You know, the next year might be it. A year might be it. But what they won't do, and they don't want to do, and be clear when I say this, they don't want to have the drama of LeBron James. They do not want LeBron to have the same power that he has. LeBron James understands his value. And as a ball player, he knows that you got to, you know, hey, I deserve this, this, and this. And they're going to probably try to shy away from giving LeBron James that same star treatment that he's had. And although you love him, you appreciate what he's done for the organization, they're going to try to manage him a bit more. He's been judge, jury, and executioner, as he should deservedly, in every situation that he's been in. So now the Lakers are going to kind of try to wrangle a little bit more of that power in, that ultimate power from what he's had.
0: He's Ryan Hollins. I'm Donald Ware. 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

0: 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I, Ryan, would agree with you from a business perspective that it makes sense really on both sides. Okay, but from a winning perspective, what do you think the Lakers need? Do you go out and re-sign Austin Reeves to the max deal? Like, what do the Lakers need to compete with an OKC, with a San Antonio Spurs teams?
1: I'm glad you said that because, again, I don't think these talks were happening with the Lakers prior to the playoffs, but I think what they were able to see is, hey, I think we have something here to work with ultimately at the end of the day. So I think they're going to try to get Austin Reeves on a friendly deal. I think even more of a priority possibly than Austin Reeves is still keeping Rui Hachimura on the roster. He was absolutely balling. That man was on fire. Rui is a name. If you were like undecided on him before, they're in. So they're going to have a big challenge. The biggest challenge may be signing Hachimura back even more than A. Reeves. And I think for LeBron James to say, hey, like, let's find a way to fill out this roster, guys, so we can compete. I think after this series, they believe they have enough to compete with the OKCs and the San Antonios.
0: You know, you mentioned if you didn't know about Rui, guess what, Ryan? I knew about Rui because he played for my team, one of your teams, the Washington Wizards. And once again, the Wizards another player gets away that ultimately does really well. And you're right, he was a fantastic player. No doubt about that.
1: Denny Avdia.
0: Avdia, yes.
1: Sorry,
0: with the Wizards.
1: I had to do it to you. Sorry, yeah. I'm sorry.
0: It is what it is. He's Ryan Hollins. I'm Donald Ware. Coming up next, anything left in the tank? This is Game Night on ESPN Radio and the ESPN app.
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1: I'm Chad Ryder. Aaron Rodgers will be playing a 22nd NFL season. The four-time MVP quarterback heading back to Pittsburgh, signing a one-year deal worth up to $25 million with the Steelers, reports ESPN's Adam Schefter. After three rounds of the PGA Championship, American Alex Smalley, the leader at 6-under, it's a two-shot lead in front of a large group that includes Jon Rahm. Napoleon Solo at 7-1 odds wins the 151st running of the Preakness Stakes. To the NHL, second round of the Stanley Cup playoffs, Game 6 in Montreal, and plenty of offense.
2: Power play with 1:18 left. Quinn, ready to fire, scores! Quinner with a great shot as he rips it home. Another power play goal, and the Sabres storm back and have a 4-3 lead in Montreal.
1: Call on WGR 550, and that was the go-ahead goal. But then an onslaught from Buffalo, seven unanswered goals, and the Sabres blast the Canadiens 8-3 as they stay alive. Jack Quinn had two goals and an assist. Buffalo replacing goalie Alex Lyon in the first period for Pekka Luukkonen, who stopped all 17 shots he faced. It will be a decisive Game 7. It's on Monday night in Buffalo and on ESPN TV at 7:30 Eastern. Two games in baseball right now. The Giants lead the A's 6-1 in the seventh. Casey Schmidt with two home runs. Dodgers in front of the Angels 6-2 in the seventh in Anaheim. Dodgers with a 5-run sixth. Finals, Astros beat the Rangers 4-1. Houston, four solo homers of Jacob DeGrom. White Sox, no problem with the Cubs, 8-3.
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4: If you haven't heard, Aaron Rodgers expected to sign a one-year deal with the Pittsburgh Steelers to return for year two in Pittsburgh. 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Donald Ware with you. So even with the news of Aaron Rodgers expecting to sign with the Steelers' odds to win the Super Bowl don't change. So, Ryan, is Aaron Rodgers still an impact player at this stage of his career?
5: I think he can run the ship, but the Aaron Rodgers that we knew before that would just go out and throw receivers open, you know, kind of like put the team on his back, that's not the same Aaron Rodgers that you have, but you still have a really darn good football player, okay? So, no, he's not going to – it's more about, hey, how healthy is T.J. Watt? How's Pickens going to look? Like those are the questions that you're going to have.
4: To me, well, and it doesn't surprise me that the Super Bowl odds don't change because this is not a Super Bowl – it's not a Super Bowl team, but it's a team that it could be a sneaky team, especially if the defense comes back to life. But I mean, it's a fantastic signing for Pittsburgh, obviously, because if you were going to go with Mason Rudolph or Will Howard or Drew Aller, then you would have been in some trouble. And again, you're adding some pieces. You're adding a Michael Pittman Jr., who is a proven wide receiver in this league. Now, he didn't have the greatest of seasons in terms of numbers last year in Indianapolis, but he's had some good seasons. You add a guy like a Bernard through the draft at the receiver position. And then, again, for me, the Rico Dowdle piece, the running back, I mean, that's if you didn't see this guy play, like, this guy is a bruiser. He can play you, Adam, with a Jaylen Warren. You have an offensive line that's considered a top 10. And then we're talking about Mike McCarthy. But I think you and I agree that the issue is not necessarily offensively. It's what is the defense going to do? And you've got the big names in T.J. Watt. And, you know, you got Hayward coming back.

0: Like, when you think about Hayward, you talk about a run stuffer, and he's well up there in age, but he's still a run stuffer. And the numbers suggested that the Steelers had a solid season, but the eye test didn't tell me that. I'll say this. Again, if the Steelers can get it done offensively, or excuse me, defensively, and maybe take it up a notch a little bit, maybe not back to 2024, but up a notch from what we saw last year, then maybe we're talking about a team that can make some noise in the playoffs. But again, I don't think this is a Super Bowl contending team.
1: No, I don't think you're wrong with what you're saying there, that they're not a Super Bowl contending team. But again, the challenge for the Steelers is, hey, you know, can those other weapons step up? And sorry, yes, I meant Pittman. And then DK Metcalf, you know, I think people, you know, they haven't said enough about him, but I think the challenge for DK to be a complete wide receiver in the NFL, the more that he can go out and you know, he can't just, you know, be more than talent and, you know, step up and let his ability show, that could be a game changer. And again, another year with Aaron Rodgers might be something where those two can go out and develop chemistry. You're saying, hey, you know, you got Pittman who's probably going to take the one. DK, can you win your matchups? You know, what can we rely on you with? And you got to think, even the playoffs, you know, for him to be missing that game, like, that was a lot. Or, excuse me, what was it, 3 or 4 game suspension? Like, that was a lot at a big time of the year. So Aaron Rodgers really had a heck of a year to have, you know, even when he was missing weapons or kind of doing what he could do with what he had there with the Steelers. So I think they're in a good place. I'm not going to overhype it. And again, I think it's always great. We talked about this earlier in the show. Not having great expectations. Now your fan base isn't going crazy about what you're supposed to bring to the table. And then you got a guy like Aaron Rodgers who's still, you know, really good, but you're not blowing this signing out of proportion the same way we did with the Jets. And we can tell this is much different.
0: Not great expectations from the fan base, all things considered, although this is a fan base that expects to win. I mean, that said, this is a team that did win the AFC North. I don't want to say by default. I mean, if you go 10-7 in that division, like, I mean, that's good, right? But we know the Ravens were injured last year. We know the Bengals had problems last year. So in that AFC North, Ryan, I mean, this is the Ravens division to lose, no?
1: Yeah, absolutely. I mean, they got questions, too. You finally got a different coach over there. Also, with Lamar Jackson, you know, what's he going to look like? Obviously, you know, you're pretty sure he's probably healed up from that hamstring. But, you know, is he going to be asked to be the running Lamar Jackson where you get the best out of him? Are you going to hold him in the pocket a little more? And that's the tough thing. And Lamar's not getting any younger. And last year was the first time where I think injuries really hit home with Lamar. So I think hats off for the Steelers for stepping up and taking care of business. The Bengals, you know, absolutely fell apart. And, you know, they kind of got humbled. And it's all about injuries, man. So, hey, stay healthy. See what can happen. And be consistent. And I think for the Steelers, they feel like they got a safe pick in Aaron Rodgers and what he's brought to the table. Man, he was so, you know, just no drama. Step out, do his job, make sure the young guys got the ball, and really even just relied on his defense. Man, he did his job.
0: Yeah, I think the Ravens bounce back. Jesse Minter, the new head coach, and the Bengals, I think, bounce back again. As a matter of fact, the Bengals, you know, made some upgrades defensively, so we know, you know, as long as Joe Burrow is healthy, I mean, that is a potent offense. Do you feel like, because, you know, again, for me, it's the Ravens, and then I think the Bengals step up. But do you think when we're talking about the Steelers, of course, the move now with Rodgers re-signing, some of the upgrades that the Steelers have made, are we talking about this? I mean, this team is going to make the playoffs next year also, right?
1: Oh, yeah. That's what I'm saying. Like, the Steelers are a team. We're not saying championship. This is a really good team, okay? Like this is a really good football team in the AFC. There's no question there. So, again, the challenges are going to say stay consistent, stay healthy. If you had to put me to it, right, and you said Lamar Jackson or Aaron Rodgers, right, who are we, like, we're not fools. We're saying Lamar Jackson. He's still that dude, but Lamar still got a lot to prove. Ultimately, at the end of the day, he's going to be

0: playing in a new system. And again, is this going to be the Lamar Jackson that uses his legs, or is he going to be asked to be in the pocket? How are you going to play to his unique style? And again, Lamar's a guy who can go out and get you games. He can go out and win for you. So, again, I'm extremely intrigued to see what it looks like in Baltimore. So, yeah, we would favor Baltimore, but you know what? The consistency going to be with the old man. I don't know how much you like consistency, all right?
1: Yeah, no, I mean, this is a playoff team. It's a playoff team. It's not a Super Bowl team. But to your point, Metcalf, proven guy, Pittman, Bernard, a young guy. And one of the guys we haven't talked about, Darnell Washington.
0: He's a dog.
1: Isn't he though, Ryan?
0: He was another weapon that Aaron Rodgers was missing. Like, he started to come on. So, like, here's the thing, though, right? Like, it's Aaron Rodgers giving his young guys the ability to get the ball. That's why it was big for him to be signed, like get him in the building. And Aaron Rodgers did a good job of putting the Donald, you talked about it earlier, putting the Steelers up against it. So they had to sign him like, hey, we'll have a quarterback. Let's get Aaron back here. Okay, whether they wanted to, like, let's get Aaron.

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0: and the Pistons for the right to play the New York Knicks for the Eastern Conference Final. And on Monday, game one of the Western Conference Finals between the Spurs and OKC. We're very much looking forward to both of those matchups. This is Game Night on ESPN Radio and the ESPN app, Sirius XM Channel 80. 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Donald Ware with you. So, Ryan, we've been talking a lot about the Spurs and, of course, OKC, a lot about Wembanyama and SGA. So could the Western Conference Finals, which we've been looking forward to for quite some time, determine who is the face of the NBA? Okay, we'll get Ryan back momentarily. This is an interesting question because, you know, a lot has been made about Victor Wembanyama, and rightfully so. But you've got a guy over there like Shai Gilgeous-Alexander who has been doing his thing. And don't believe me, he is hearing the chatter and about Wembanyama. Now, it's not that Wembanyama doesn't deserve it. But again, Ryan, in terms of the face of the league, right, between Wembanyama and SGA, will these Western Conference Finals to, in fact, determine who is the face of the NBA?
1: No, you know, you got to have a couple championships before we start calling you the face. And I think Shai is a lot closer. And I think it's tough because the faces of the NBA that we saw, like, they covered every aspect. Michael Jordan, Kobe Bryant, LeBron James, okay? And then you have a number of other guys in the mix there. But, like go down the line. Hey, these guys won championships. They had a playing style that was appealing. They had shoe deals. And again, they had flair and storylines behind them. So in my opinion, we're going to have to redefine how we look at the face of the league. Now, ultimately, I think Wemby's probably, from a winning aspect or longevity, probably the closest we've seen. Anthony Edwards has the flair, and SGA has the game, and he has the team behind him that can do it. And right now, of the guys, he's by far got the numbers, okay? So we've just been spoiled by years of Jordan, years of Kobe, and years of LeBron. And again, that next face of the league is going to have to live up to those monster-sized shoes.
0: This is interesting. That's I like what you're saying. Yeah, I mean, but if Shai went, so you're saying that there is currently in the way that you define face of the league as an OG, old school guy. There's currently not a face of the league right now.
1: No, okay. Not even close. Like LeBron James still dominates the headlines. Like, okay, Nobody's forgotten about LeBron James. So no.
0: I think, okay, if the Spurs, well, I think you make a great point about you make a great point about winning a championship. If the Spurs win a championship, but you're right, it would only be one for mm-hmm. Victor Wembanyama. If OKC wins it, it's not the, you're right, it's not the Western Conference Finals. It's if you win a championship. If OKC wins it, Shai has to be the face of the league. Look, he would have had back-to-back, he's going to get back-to-back MVPs. Would have won his second straight NBA title, probably his second straight NBA Finals MVP award. And let's look at what he's done in his career. I mean, this is a guy that's averaging 31.1 points per game throughout his career, 55% shooter, 39% from three-point range, all of the other things that he does. So, yes, the Western Conference Finals won't be the determinant, but if OKC wins it, not if San Antonio.

0: Antonio wins it, it's still not Wimby. If OKC wins it, for me, Shai Gilgeous-Alexander is the face of the NBA.
1: I'm not saying he don't have a game, but he's not the draw. Okay. I see it in Houston. They're not coming out to see Oklahoma City the same way that they still come out to see LeBron James. That's just the reality. If LeBron James is still dominating ticket sales and the media and all these things, like you cannot give the face to Shai. Like at this point, like you still cannot. I'm not saying he's not a bad man. I'm not saying he's not the best player in the league. I'm not saying these things. But there is a chokehold that was put on the game from those guys from essentially day one. And if they weren't the best, they were on their way to being the best. And you knew LeBron was coming. You knew Kobe was coming. Michael Jordan looked Larry Bird and Magic Johnson square in the face and said, I'm up next. Your time is done. You saw the stories of the Dream Team. You know about Kobe taking it from Michael. You knew about LeBron's challenges going back and forth and head-to-head with Kobe Bryant. So you've also got to have the pull of the people, and they're not selling out to see Shai like that. Not saying, I hear you, Donnie. He's not saying he's not a bad man, but they got to sell out to go see you do your thing, and they don't do that for Shai the same way that they did that for those guys. And not to say that they can't develop it. And again, hey, if I'm going to say there's a guy that could be in those shoes, Anthony Edwards is, with his flair, what we're used to, he just doesn't have the accolades that Shai has. If Anthony Edwards had Shai's accolades and was winning, oh, my goodness, like, stop playing with me. That boy would be everywhere.
0: Right, but you got to pick one. Is it a championship or, I mean, just to your point?
1: Both. No, okay. It's both. Like, hey, Nikola Jokic, we done gave it to him. Big fella said, I'd rather be doing horse racing. Quite possibly one of the most demonstrative statements that we've ever heard from a guy that the league wants to get behind. Do I have to go to the parade? Oh, gosh. I can see NBA PR. Oh, my goodness. John, oh, whoa. What did he say? Oh, no. Get the microphone from the big fella.
0: Yeah, but Joker's game is boring. Like, Shai is butter. Like, there's a reason they call him butter, man. Like,
1: you over here talking about winning? Look, Shai is foul baiting, too. They don't like foul baiting.
0: Wait a minute. You mentioned winning, and so that's why I'm saying, okay, Shai would be the guy.
1: There's more to it, and they got to like your style. The foul baiting is hurting them, man. It's hurt James Harden, you know, not that James was necessarily in those conversations, but it's hurt him. You know, people don't like the way that the foul baiting is played. They don't like it.
0: Well, if you say draw, of course. I mean, LeBron is just he's an icon. Like,
1: when LeBron was young, he was selling them out. When young LeBron was selling out, okay?
0: Right.
1: Right, young
0: But it was
1: Kobe?
0: Still a draw. He was the chosen one, though.
1: You answered it for me. It's all the above. It's the winning, the swagger, the charisma, and the playing style. You know, it's a lot. And then, like, hey, like ticket sales. Like, who are we putting up there? And you could even say with Shai, with all due respect to Oklahoma City, and say, well, maybe it's not the biggest market. You know, if he did it in L.A., how would it feel? Yeah. But shoot, LeBron was doing it in Cleveland.
0: But it was different. I got it. But it was different. It was different because it was LeBron. We were worshiping.
1: You said it. Yeah. You are saying it for me.
0: Right.
1: It was LeBron.
0: Right. But that's a different. To me, I got what you're saying. I hear what you're saying. But all of the. Okay. So you can talk about the foul baiting. I'm with that. But what his. Like, just because he's not selling out in Houston, and I'm not. Taking
1: anything
0: away from Houston.
1: Big fella. No, that's everywhere, yeah. Big fella. Yeah, like there's in it again. I'm gonna say this too. Mm-hmm. Quite likely, we can't have another face of the league until LeBron retires. Go ahead, clip that. We cannot have another face of the league until LeBron retires. He's still selling out. Okay. Like. Clip it and save it. He got to step away for somebody to step up and get the true applause that they deserve. And that's kudos to LeBron.
0: Okay, so earlier I asked you, is there not currently a face of the league? So you're saying LeBron currently
1: is still
0: the
1: darn face, man. It's
0: okay.
1: Because he dominates LeBron.

0: sneezes and the headlines dominate. Like, it's crazy. He sneezed. Like, it is crazy. You had a team that didn't have a snowball's chance of the championship, and they're all over it. You want to know why? LeBron James. They're all over it. I mean, if the Lakers were like the Orlando Magic, nobody would have cared. Donald, you wouldn't have been talking about him. You talk about him because of LeBron James. We know he's older.
1: Yeah, I still like Shay. I still, again,
0: we're not saying
1: I got
0: we don't
1: what
0: like
1: you're
0: Shay.
1: Saying.
0: We know it. We're not saying we don't like
1: I know,
0: him.
1: You're right. But if Shay wins this thing again, he's got to be he's the face of the league. Like, the guy's won two straight championships, all of the accolades.
0: You gonna buy, who are you going to buy a ticket to see?
1: I'm going to buy a ticket. I'm going to go buy a ticket to see LeBron because it is his last LeBron. But I'm going to see Shay, too. I'm buying equal tickets. Right, I'm buying equal tickets,
0: no,
1: man.
0: No, you got to pick one, big dog. No. I hear you.
1: Nah, man. Nah. Man, this is a wonderful discussion. He's Ryan Hollins. I'm Donald Ware. This is Game Night on ESPN Radio. Coming up next, one last ride. 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
6: I'm Chad Ryder. Aaron Rodgers is heading back to Pittsburgh after all for a 22nd NFL season. He will sign a one-year deal worth up to $25 million with the Steelers, reports ESPN's Adam Schefter. After three rounds of the PGA Championship, just outside of Philly, American Alex Smalley, the leader at 6-under, is 2 in front of a large group that includes Jon Rahm. Smalley on having the lead going into the final round.
7: Obviously dreamed of this as a kid, and it's funny, you know, it's the Wanamaker Trophy, and when I was in college, I stayed in the Wanamaker dorm for 3 years. So my parents and I have been joking that maybe this would be a tournament that I would win just because of that kind of fact. That's just kind of something that we've joked about even before I made it out here. It'd be pretty cool to actually pull it out tomorrow.
6: Alex Smalley played his college golf at Duke, has never won a PGA event. Napoleon Solo wins the 151st running of the Preakness Stakes. In the NHL, the Sabres clobber the Canadiens 8-3 to stay alive and force a Game 7 in their second-round Stanley Cup playoff series, taking Game 6 in Montreal. Buffalo scoring 7 unanswered goals. The decisive Game 7 will be on Monday night at Buffalo on ESPN TV at 7:30 Eastern. In baseball, the Dodgers routing the Angels 10-2 in the eighth at Anaheim. Mookie Betts with a home run. Shohei Ohtani has drove in 3. Giants lead the A's 6-4 in the ninth.
8: Hey, it's Evan Cohen. Coming up Monday, the Knicks and Thunder have been waiting for their next opponents. I'll tell you just how concerned they should be about rust. It's Unsportsmanlike, 6 a.m. Eastern, right here on ESPN Radio, ESPN2, and ESPNU.

0: Saturday, May 16th, 2026. 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
1: Aaron Rodgers and the Pittsburgh Steelers agreed to a one-year deal just in time for OTAs. Of course, we got a Game 7, as a matter of fact, in a little bit later on today, as, of course, the Pistons and the Cavs will meet. 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Donald Ware with you. We've been talking a lot about Aaron Rodgers coming back to the Steelers for one more year. Mike McCarthy in his first season as the head coach for the Steelers. So, Ryan, could they rekindle? Because as you may remember, towards the end of the coaching tenure in Green Bay for Mike McCarthy, seemed to be a strained relationship between McCarthy and Rodgers. Can they rekindle their relationship and recapture the magic they had in Green Bay, which, of course, produced a Super Bowl?
2: Let's clarify one thing. Aaron Rodgers is not the same Aaron Rodgers. He don't got no choice. He is not the same Aaron. With all due respect, we all get older. By the time comes around, we talked about LeBron earlier. You know, they're going to say, hey, LeBron, the way we did things before is different now. And for Aaron Rodgers, he understood that. So, yeah, he's not going to have the same, you know, my way or the highway mentality as a player. With Mike McCarthy, Mike McCarthy's probably going to say, hey, man, like, I need this deal to work. Like, this is not an easy job. I'm coming behind Mike Tomlin. The expectations of the Steelers, what it means to be a Steeler. So they both equally need each other. I think it's good. There's going to be an appreciation there. I think these stories are always well. And, man, I think

0: There's a deep respect, again, from both of those guys, both of them, to know what it means to be a Steeler. So, you know, I think you got to be excited. I think they're going to surprise some people. And I think in this situation, less is more. And Aaron's got a defense. He's got some wide receivers. He's got some weapons out there. And he showed you last year, I know how to use some of these young cats. So, you know, they got to step up. Hey, DK, can you develop the route tree? Can we be more than a gold ball receiver? Donald, you won't say it. I will. He's an absolute dog. If he takes those next steps, man, I'm telling you, that offense can really come around. We just talked about Darnell Washington. So I think there's weapons there. They just got to step up and show out.
1: I think to the point that you made in terms of, okay, that was then. And they've both grown. I mean, they both have grown. McCarthy has gone on to be the head coach for Dallas, where, I mean, it depends upon how you look at it. He had success. Like, if you're talking about wins and losses, he had success there. Aaron Rodgers, it just did not work out. It worked out a couple of years with Green Bay. Like, they again, had really good years, but just could not get over the hump. He could not. In the playoffs, he, like, could not deliver. I mean, Aaron Rodgers simply could not deliver on, I believe, back-to-back 15-1 seasons. He could not deliver in the playoffs. So they've both grown since their relationship. And with that growth, look, Mike McCarthy has shown what he could do. He showed what he could do in Dallas from an offensive perspective. He's still got a great offensive mind. To the point you made, Aaron Rodgers had a good season last year, 24 touchdowns, only 7 interceptions. He completed 66% of his passes. They added, again, some wide receivers. DK Metcalf, too, the word you use, dog, like, that is what he is. The offense is upgraded with a Rico Dowdle. So they can rekindle their relationship. No doubt about that, for wins and losses and to make the playoffs. If we're saying, can they it's not if they can rekindle it enough to make it to the Super Bowl. I just don't think they have enough. They don't even have enough in their division to, I think, make it to the Super Bowl, let alone in the AFC as a whole. Playoff team, yes. Super Bowl team, no. So there will be some success, I think, but not enough to make it to the Super Bowl.
0: No, I hear you. And again, it comes down in the NFL to health. And, you know, for Aaron Rodgers, hey, where's the development of these young guys? Where are they at? You know, how well can they play? And I think Aaron is, like, again, he's in a position where he's going to let these guys play. He's going to get the ball in his hands. He's going to trust his playmakers. You're not looking for the same Aaron Rodgers to, you know, dominate the game the same way that he has. And he's made magic happen. And I think you saw it in the playoffs. He's just like, man, there's only so much that I can do. You know, he's not going to go out, be this daredevil, be running around the pocket trying to extend plays. He's going to get rid of the football. He's going to make the solid plays. And again, if Mike McCarthy and the Steelers, young players, can do enough, he puts you in a position to be successful. That's all you're asking from Aaron Rodgers.
1: Yeah, I'm just wondering. I was trying to think about, okay, had there been a situation, I can't think off the top of my head, like this, where you had a former player and coach who had been at one stop and then got together and tried to replicate that success that they had at a previous stop. Like, I can't think of anybody off the top of my head.
0: I think there's somebody in the NBA.
1: Okay, yeah.
0: I think there's somebody. Goodness, let me think.
1: Yeah, that's a
0: there's
1: tough
0: definitely,
1: one.
0: Mike Brown went to New York. I don't think there's anybody in New York there. Gosh, there's somebody. I just can't name it. If it comes to me, I'll bring it up.
1: Yeah, no, that's cool. Because, I mean, that's a hard thing to do. Like, once you've moved on from somebody, I mean, that's just in life. You know, that's just in life in general, right? Like, outside of sports, you moved on. I mean, you do have some relationships that come back together and they work out for the better. And I'm not saying, like, this relationship, it was strained the last couple of years in Green Bay. Again, both the coach, Mike McCarthy, the player, Aaron Rodgers, have grown. Right, so they can come back together. I just don't think it's going to be enough. But I'm just wondering if, I'd love to know if we've had that kind of situation. To your point, whether it's been in the NBA, whether it's been in the NFL, where, okay, you had great success, and then you came back, and all of a sudden you had that, you repaired the relationship,

0: then you had that same success moving forward. But I think we're good here in terms of wins, you know, in playoffs. But then again, Ryan, look, anything can happen. We saw where did anybody expect Pittsburgh to win the division last year?
1: No.
0: Because of injuries, most notably to the Ravens and specifically to Lamar Jackson. That's why the Steelers were in the position that they were in. By the way, they won the division by 2 games. So, like, anything can happen. I just don't think it will. We'll see.
1: Yeah, and I will say this to that same point, obviously different than the way Aaron Rodgers went and McCarthy went the last time they were together. My mindset within those 10 years, and it's a large part where, you know, I'm thankful to be able to do what I'm doing for the Houston Rockets now, is I don't believe in burning bridges because you or just, you know, like, even if you if you're right, you're wrong, you're wrong, you're wrong. Like, you know what I'm saying? Like,
0: You
1: just got to chalk that up. And the reason being, man, you never know when somebody might come around. You never know when you might have somebody that you got to deal with again on a professional basis. And for me, that's what you're seeing from Aaron Rodgers and McCarthy. And sometimes, you know, it's nothing more than having a phone call and, you know, hashing things out. Hey, my last year in Cleveland, things weren't all peachy with Byron Scott. And I had him on my podcast. We got a chance to talk about it. We're always good. But, you know, I addressed it with us. Hey, coach, you know, I didn't like the way I left the team. We didn't have our conversations. You did some things. I did some things. But, you know, it's all good now. And Byron is, man, I love B to this day, and he knows how I feel about him. But we were able to have that conversation. But I just don't believe in you going out and burning bridges for those reasons that we just talked about. And look at it. What are they? Right back here together. And if you probably asked Aaron Rodgers and Mike McCarthy at that time, you guys think you'll work together? You probably, man, never again. And then here you go at a time where, you know, Donald, tell me if I'm wrong. I believe they really both equally need each other.
0: Yeah, it's no question. I mean, it's no question about that. I mean, Aaron Rodgers brings something, and they know each other. That's the thing about it, which, again, I don't see them going to the Super Bowl, but you just never know. And I think because they have that familiarity with each other, it at least gives the Steelers a chance. He's Ryan Hollins. I'm Donald Ware. Coming up next, season wrapped. This is Game Night on ESPN Radio and the ESPN app.
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4: 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Donald Ware with you. And we saw something interesting last night with about 8 minutes remaining in the Wolves-Spurs game. Anthony Edwards went over to the Spurs bench, dapped up the Spurs and went back to the Wolves bench, which is something that I don't think I've ever seen before, especially because you still had 8 minutes remaining in the game. So, Ryan, have you ever seen anything like that? Have you ever experienced anything like that in your 10 years in the NBA? And what do you make of Anthony Edwards? Again, congratulating the Spurs with still 8 minutes remaining in the fourth quarter.
5: I've never ever seen anything like that. If I was in that situation, I wouldn't do it. I just grew up playing basketball differently. Mm-hmm. Now, with that being said, people have to understand this is not the NBA that we played in. These young guys do things different. It's a different NBA. There's different mindsets. They approach the game differently. And I'm not saying it's better. I'm not saying it's worse. But if you can't get with the way these young guys do things, you're going to be left in the dust. And it is different. They're on their phones. Social media is a factor. In one element, you can say they realize their brand and how important they are. And when they play, these are AAU kids and highlight tape kids. They are looking and very aware of where that camera is. They know it and embrace it because it's part of the game. It's part of their money. It's the notoriety at the end of the day. If I'm a teammate of his, I'm like, well, shoot, it's Ant Edwards. What am I really going to say? But from the optics, it looks kind of like you take the competitive spirit out of the game. And it's supposed to be, I'm going to catch y'all next year. I got a problem with y'all. I'm going to see y'all. And I don't think anyone challenges that from Anthony Edwards, man. He really goes out and competes, and he's got almost an old-school flair. But the timing there of the white flag, you'd rather see him. And we're used to what we talked about earlier, Michael, okay, and Kobe. LeBron didn't quite have that, with all due respect. But those guys would be storming to the locker room, and if looks could kill, like there were photos of Kobe Bryant walking back after losing a game or a series.

0: and you can tell like the world just came to an end, you know, ultimately. So we miss that, but we have to welcome this new style of NBA player that embraces social media and being a brand and playing and doing things for the cameras.
1: Couldn't have said it any better. You're 100%. It's today's NBA. When I saw this, my first reaction was, that's weird. But then my next reaction was, to your point, A, is Anthony Edwards. B, it's where we are in the NBA. Imagine going back and Larry Bird doing something like that if they had just lost to the Lakers. And as a matter of fact, let me go even further. Isaiah Thomas did the exact opposite of what Anthony Edwards did once Detroit lost to Chicago when Chicago started to make that run in 91. They left the game. They left off, didn't shake anybody's hands, left the court before the game was over. At least Ant, you know, I'd take Ant's approach more so because at least he dapped up those guys, gave them their respect. And I like the way that he explained it after. He said, hey, you know, I wanted to show those guys their respect while I could, because maybe after the game, he's not going to be able to show all those guys that respect. And to your point, I mean, I thought it was interesting that, you know, San Antonio didn't have a problem with it. Like, you know, so all it was just kind of a weird thing, but I didn't have a major problem with it, Ryan.
0: If you were his teammate, if you were a teammate of Anthony Edwards, how would you have felt? We talk about whooping their butts. We talk about competing, season on the line, getting physical with them. All, how would you feel as his teammate?
1: Man, I mean, I have to be put in that situation. I mean, like I said, it was a weird thing. But to your point, I think you made the point earlier. What am I going to say is Anthony Edwards? I mean, what am I going to say? That guy did that. So
0: yeah, for sure. I'll give you this. I remember playing with the Celtics. The furthest and the most winning came a game away from the NBA champion, not the championship, but making it to the finals. Okay, let's clarify that. And I remember Kevin Garnett during that run. It was a mentality that we had. And Kevin imprinted upon us, like, this is war. If you like somebody, if that's your man's over there, you cool with them. Talk in the offseason. Go to dinner the night before. When we're in the playoffs, we don't have friends. Now, I might be cool with you. We might be buddies. But during this playoff series, and if you go watch it, like, we didn't shake. We just walked off the court. Don't look at me. Don't shake hands. Ain't no, like, jersey swapping is a whole. Oh, my God. Kevin Garnett probably rolled over. I can't say rolled over his grave. He's doing great on his podcast. But I probably lost his marble seeing the first jersey swap. Well, whoa, what is this? Like you ain't jersey swap unless this was, like, the last game you ever going to play. But, like, the competitive nature of not liking guys is really it's gone away. But I will say, yeah, KG would have been oh, my God. Kevin would have been, I mean, fear. He'd have laid into somebody in the locker room for doing something like that.
1: Yeah, and let me clarify. I'm talking about in today's NBA. Look, Ryan, I guess I'll tell my age. Like, I'm in my early 50s. Like, no, I'm old. You know what I mean? I'm a little old. So I'm not with it. But I'm saying in today's NBA, that you hit it. I couldn't have said it any better than you said it. This is where we are with these guys. And so in today's NBA, I mean, that's why, I was like, nah, that's weird. But then again, I mean, hey, it happened. Nobody seemed to have a real problem with it. And we move on. He's still going to be Ant-Man. He's still going to do his thing next year. We move on from it.
0: Yeah. And I think you definitely applaud Anthony Edwards. You don't question his abilities. And if anything, like we talked about earlier, like, hey, he's one of the more competitive guys. Like, we listed him as far as, like, being, like, a face of the NBA and has that competitive spirit, but he still is very young. You know, he still is learning how to win. And I will say for myself, when I played with Paul and Kevin and Ray, like, they taught me, like, winning, like competing at that level, like the laser-sharp focus. I mean, look,

0: would be in there, dude, I kid you not, off a road trip. I remember coming back, right? And I'd always be one of the first ones in, last ones out. And I'm like, hey, man, I'm going to get in early. I'm going to get some work in. You know, I'm going to show up to the facility off of a road trip. And I'm going to show everybody, like, all right, man, I'm getting in early. So I figured I'd probably get there around 8 or 9. And we probably got in at 2 or 3 the night before, right?
1: Mm-hmm.
0: I get to the gym. Paul Pierce is finishing his workout. I'm getting there thinking I'm early. Paul Pierce is finishing his workout. Paul probably started his workout because probably around 4 or 5 a.m. I don't even know if the guy slept. But Paul's mindset was he never wanted – he didn't want you to see him working. He always wants to keep that, you know, tucked under his sleeve. And the work ethic of those guys going into winning championships, it's a different mentality. It's unparalleled. You see and even kind of hear Paul Pierce say some things, and I think people think, you know, he's just crazy when he's saying things, but, like, for him to be one of the best, that's how he competed at that level. Like, who is LeBron James? I'm better than him. Who's Kobe Bryant? Right. I'm better than him. That's where that unshakable confidence came from, whether you agreed with it or not. And that's why Paul Pierce is a world champion and was able to win and is as certified as it gets at that level. But you hear him say those things because he believed it and he walked those walks.
1: Yeah, man, I think to your point, I mean, that was almost when the Celtics won that championship, was it 08? So that was almost 20 years ago. And it's just a different game. You mentioned the AAU circuit. These guys know each other. They're around each other. They grew up playing basketball together. So it's just a different time. That's the bottom line. He's Ryan Hollins. I'm Donald Ware. It's game night on ESPN Radio. Coming up next, one game at a time. We've got a lot more to get to. Stick with us. This is game night on ESPN Radio and the ESPN app.
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5: I'm Chad Ryder. Aaron Rodgers has made his decision, and he will be playing a 22nd NFL season, and it will be with the Steelers again. It's a one-year deal he will sign worth up to $25 million, reports ESPN's Adam Schefter. After three rounds of the PGA Championship, American Alex Smalley, the leader, at 6-under. John Rahm, part of a large group that's just two shots back. Rory McIlroy, just three back. To the NHL, second round of the Stanley Cup playoffs, Game 6 in Montreal. The Sabres looking to stave off elimination.
6: Just holding the puck, the clock runs out. Somebody call the Undertaker. The Buffalo Sabres are far from dead. They're alive! They're alive! And they're going to Game 7 in Buffalo!
5: The final call on WGR 550, and they sure are alive as the Sabres blow out the Canadiens 8-3. They scored seven unanswered goals. Buffalo replacing goalie Alex Lyon in the first period for Pekka Luukkonen, who stopped all 17 shots he faced. And that winner-take-all Game 7 is set for Monday night in Buffalo, and it's on ESPN-TV at 7:30 Eastern. One game in baseball right now, and it's a blowout as the Dodgers going for a fourth straight win. They'll get it as they're routing the Angels 15-2 at Anaheim. Shohei Ohtani, a double and a triple, five RBIs. Mookie Betts with a solo homer. Scott Final in Sacramento. The Giants edged the A's 6-4. Casey Schmidt with two home runs. The Mets beat the Yankees 6-3 in Queens. Padres over the Mariners 7-4. Red Sox rally to beat the Braves 3-2. And the White Sox pound the Cubs 8-3.
7: Hey, it's Michelle Smallman. 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

0: 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We're presented by Progressive Insurance with the OG, Ryan Hollins. Donald Ware with you here. And on the line, we got another OG. Now, you know, a little bit earlier in the show, I told you my age. I'm not going to tell his age. Just know that he is an OG. He is the Mark J. Spears, senior NBA writer for Anscape and ESPN, and he joins us right here on game night. And Mark, we were talking a little bit earlier about...
1: Hold on, man. So, Ryan, man, how you feel about being called OG? You even, like, 50 yet? You know what I'm saying?
2: These dudes be really wild and called us OG, man. Like, I'm like, they didn't ask us if we even like being called OG. You know what
0: well,
2: I'm saying?
0: So the context behind
2: I'm asking Ryan.
3: Nah, Mark, it's about time, man. I'm going to take my flowers, man. Hey, I'm going to ask you about this Anthony Edwards thing coming up. So these young boys are letting me be glad to be OG because they do things different now, Mark.
2: I guess that means we still alive, right? You know what I'm saying? Yeah.
0: And I guess you got three OGs on the line right now. So, Mark, I mean...
2: How old are you, man?
0: I told him earlier, look, I'm in my 50s, man.
2: Well, you might be older than me. What did you call me OG for?
3: Mark, don't
0: we all
3: like
0: OGs,
3: it.
0: Man. That's my point. And Ryan
2: oh, okay,
0: is an OG.
2: Okay, I thought you was... No.

0: Well, yeah. That's OG. You were talking about you as the young guy.
1: No.
0: Anthony Edwards, go ahead.
1: Real quick, the thing about Ryan and his OG-ness, he's been doing this a long time on ESPN Radio. That's the thing. So, yeah, let us get your thoughts.
0: Man, Ryan's a young dude to me, man. He's still going to always be a young dude to me.
1: Yeah. Your thoughts, man. I mean, 8 minutes left in the game. Anthony Edwards shaking hands with the Spurs.
0: Confusing. I don't know, man. I'm going to give the man the benefit of the doubt and just kind of like not thinking correctly, probably just shell-shocked. I mean, you're talking about a guy that lost in the Western Conference Finals 2 years in a row. And I'm sure at this point of his career, now that he's getting a little older, he's probably like reflecting back and thinking, man, those 2 years, like I probably should have taken them more seriously. I remember when they lost last year, and Mike Conley was just shell-shocked sitting on the podium after, you know, they were eliminated by the Thunder. It was just like, dude, like these opportunities don't come. And I think at that time, Ant-Man was in a kind of like a position where, oh man, this happens every year, right? So now I think he did have a reality check. The problem with what happened is obviously he shouldn't have did it, but he fought so hard to play in this series when he shouldn't have been playing. Like, I was plainly told by people close to the organization that if this was a regular season, he wouldn't have been playing. So that's what I hate about it. I don't know. I think he had a brain fart or whatever, or just was shell-shocked and did that. But I'm when I think about this playoff, I'm not going to think about that. I'm going to think about the heart he showed by playing with an injury that he shouldn't have been playing with, because it certainly could have got a lot worse.
2: Mark, you are not mistaken. For those who don't know, and our producer called Mark, they said, yeah, you're all with Ryan Hollins and Donald. He goes, who? Ryan is... They got me doing midnight radio, big fella. I'm Jamaican,
0: make
2: okay?
0: That, make that bag, dog. It's okay. Make that money.
2: Look, I'm Jamaican.
0: How many kids you got?
2: Three kids. Look, don't go away, okay?
0: Yeah.
2: We got bills.
0: You need to work late at night. Go ahead.
2: Far Jamaican. Mark, I'm going to put you to
0: just
2: it,
0: stay
2: man.
0: Stay off the pole, man. Stay off the pole.
2: Oh, man. Come on, Mark. Mark, I'm going to put you to it now because you're talking trash now. LeBron going to be a Laker next year? What are you thinking? What are the feelings there? Did his performance in the playoffs change things? What's the feeling around L.A. right now?
0: Well, the feeling I thought was like, before Luka got hurt, it made a lot of sense for him to return. Because it seemed like he was really enjoying what they were doing. And to me, that is something like David Fredman, longtime GM, the NBA, very experienced, told me never get too high or low of how things go with the playoffs. Maybe when the dust has settled, and I'm not speaking for LeBron James, but when he thinks about how things were, maybe he thinks about, yo, before Luka got hurt, we were really good. I think the bigger question to me is, that's a bit better question maybe for the Lakers than him. Like, will the Lakers offer him big money to stay? And obviously they got to pay Austin Reeves. Or are they going to try to lowball him? Are they going to, you know? And to me, if it is a lowball, then maybe a Golden State Warriors, maybe a Cleveland Cavaliers walks in the room. But it, at this point of his career, like, what is considered insulting? Would a lowball offer from the Lakers be considered insulting? Would a mid-level exception, or I'm not sure if even the Warriors or the Cavaliers even have that, would that be considered insulting? Would either team have to make a major trade to acquire him? That makes it more complicated. So it's certainly a very complicated situation, but I don't think we'll know any of the dominoes in the LeBron James situation until the Lakers decide, you know, because they could pay him more than anybody, what they're willing to offer him. Or maybe the Lakers are like, we're good. We're going to give this money to Austin Reeves and move forward. So to me, it starts with like what Rob Pelinka and the Lakers decide they want to try to offer him. Because I think if they do make a big offer, there's no money really anywhere else for anywhere I would think he'd want to play. So it would make sense to return. But if they do make an insulting offer, that's when it

0: Draymond Green knocks on your door, right? Maybe that's when a Donovan Mitchell and James Harden, who I've heard had interest, knock on his door and try to convince him to come. I just think it all starts with the Lakers and what they will or will not offer.
1: Mark J. Spears, senior NBA writer for Anscape and ESPN. He joins us here on Game Night on ESPN Radio with Ryan Hollins and Donald Ware. And Mark, it seems like every time Detroit's back is up against the wall, it responds as it did last night. We saw it in the Orlando series as well. You've got the Game 7 a little later on today in Detroit. Do you think Detroit closes it out and moves on to play the Knicks?
0: A lot later on today, right? This game's at, 8 o'clock? Like, which is, to me, like, come on, man. Like, what are we doing to these players? This game should be in the afternoon. They got to play a game one. Whoever wins 2 days from now, I think they want the players to be healthy. They want them. And, Ryan, please chip in if you feel different. Like, you want the players to be at their best. These guys been playing every other day. You're going to make them play at 8 o'clock? I think it's a disservice to the players, and the NBA Players Association should step in the offseason and bring in things like this, because I think it makes the product worse, makes the players more susceptible to injury. This game was at 3:30. Cavaliers, win or lose, could be home by 8. But to answer your question, you know, when you play with fire, Scarecrow, like, things feel bad. I think the Cavs certainly put themselves in a tough spot. Like, they played that game yesterday like it was a regular season game on a Tuesday. Like, they didn't have the fire. They were at home. The crowd didn't have the fire. The most passionate people in that crowd were the Pistons fans who drove the 2.5 hours. The Pistons themselves, I give them so much respect. Every player to a man came ready to play. Coaching staff had a great plan. I think it started with Ausar. Ausar was like white on rice on the ball. No matter where Donovan went or whoever guarded went, he was right there being a menace, just being one of the best defenders in the league. Cade showed up. The bench showed up. Jaylen woke up. He was an incredible, incredible feat by the number one seed to keep it alive. And they seem to play their best basketball when their backs against the floor. So I'm really, really curious.

0: knows he has to do something special to get here. He's 1-1 away at getting to New York City, hometown, place where the Mets used to, you know, put food on the table because his dad worked for him. Like, he's from there. He went to Knicks games as a kid. What a great story for him if he could get there. And, you know, James Harden, the twilight of his career, is he going to get a better opportunity than this to try to, like, compete for a championship to get back to the finals? And they blew it last game. So this is going to be the biggest game of perhaps both of their careers. And it's heartbreaking for both of them if they lose because they had an opportunity to do it at home. So it's going to be like Mad Max Beyond Thunderdome in Detroit tonight. I think it's going to be an incredible atmosphere. A lot of pressure on both teams. Very emotional game. I think on paper you would say that Cavs are the better team, but at home it's going to be tough to defeat the number one seed.
1: Mark J. Spears, senior NBA writer for Anscape and ESPN, joining us here on Game Night. We appreciate it, Mark.
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2: 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Like you see, so Mark did not want to hear that before my name.
1: I know, but it's all about the context. You've been doing this. You were doing this before a lot of people were doing this right here on ESPN Radio. So he is the OG Ryan Hollins. I guess I'm the OG Donald Ware right here on Game Night. Coming up next, Game 7. 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

0: game 7 between the Cavs and Detroit. So let's discuss. 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Donald Ware with you. And look, Ryan, we've seen Detroit have its back up against the wall many times. Not really in this series. You talk about the victory and even forcing a game 7. We saw it, you know, earlier against Orlando. So just your thoughts on this matchup and who you think ultimately comes out on top with this game being in Detroit.
1: Man, listen, this is why you get home court advantage. This is going to be hard for the Pistons to go out on their home court and not win this game. So I'm definitely going to lean towards the Pistons, and I think this is a great opportunity for them. And we've seen these teams be so evenly matched that, again, it'll be hard for the Pistons not to win it just off their energy, their effort, that home crowd alone. And again, that's why they put the work in the regular season.
0: Yeah, I agree. Detroit wins this game. I mean, I don't think Donovan Mitchell's going to go 6-for-20. Like he did in game 6. You know, James Harden is the wild card here. Like 8 turnovers in the game. He's 6-of-13. It's not a terrible percentage, but you need more from him. But the Pistons are, again, I'm looking at winning. We can talk about the numbers. I'm going to talk more about some of the other numbers. But winning time. And so far in these playoffs, Detroit has shown when it's winning time, it's when it plays its best. Down 3-1 against Orlando, takes that series, and by the way, was down 24 points in Orlando in game 6 to win that game. I mean, look, Cade Cunningham has been really, really good. You know, Tobias Harris, maybe not as great in game 6. But then again, you had other guys step up. I mean, Thompson was tremendous defensively. We finally saw Duren really step up, get towards the form that we saw during the regular season. I mean, this is a guy that averaged, you know, 19-10 during the regular season. But then they're so deep. I mean, Reed stepped up. Jenkins has been good. Robinson, right, has been good. So, like, it's the deeper team. You're at home. You mentioned it before when I asked you about playing in Detroit. And so far, I mean, Detroit's lost, one game throughout the course of these series, but again, was able to close out the game against Orlando in game 7. So I'm looking at Detroit to do something similar here and move on to the Knicks in the next round.
1: Here's a challenge for the Cavaliers is they've got to shoot the ball well. If I'm the Cavs, I need Donovan to get off to one of those electric starts. I need him to draw double teams. I need him downhill, getting to the foul line, hitting those step back threes. And then I need James Harden to get confident enough where he gets those friendly matchups where he can go off and explode in the second half. And it's got to be James in the second half. You know, make no mistake, no disrespect to Donovan at the end of the day, but James Harden's got to be the guy that steps up and shows out, and then you have a chance to win. But those two, in a sense, they have to take turns. I don't think one of them is good enough to lead you all the way through. But you got to take turns, and you got to say, hey, anybody beats me other than who? Cade Cunningham. Cade Cunningham is good enough to beat you. So look for Cade to get doubled. He's going to get the best of the Cavs' defensive efforts. And, you know, they got to say, you know, sorry, you got to take a jumper, you know. Anybody else, Tobias Harris, you've been great. But are you that great, you know? And, you know, hats off to Detroit. If they find a way to kind of manufacture points, and I think, you know, there's – I don't want to say legacies on the line. I hate

0: to throw that out, but those guys are going to hear it. If Tobias Harris don't show up, and as great as he's been, he's going to hear it. James Harden don't show up, he's going to hear it. Donovan Mitchell don't show up, you know, he's going to hear it. So hopefully it's a good game, but these guys have a lot to lose or a lot to gain, either respect. But again, I hate when you do that to players because these guys are great in their own regards.
1: Yeah, and I really like what you're saying about Tobias Harris because he's shown up, because you know people are going to go back and say, well, you got what he got paid in Philadelphia or L.A., whichever one he got paid. And then even after that, you know, a surprise where he gets a pretty nice contract, I thought, from the Pistons. But he's doing his thing, right? Even though, again, the last game, not so much. But I want to ask you about, you know, James Harden. I mean, again, you mentioned him. He's the X factor, even in the was it game four where he had the 30 points? Yeah, but it happened in the second half. It's another game seven opportunity now for James Harden. You're right. If he's not good, the Cavs, to me, have no chance. Even if Mitchell does his thing, and we've seen him do his thing and where he can explode, if James Harden's not good, the Cavs do not have a chance.
0: Yeah, and if he can find that matchup with Duncan Robinson where he can get some one-on-one opportunities and get Ausar Thompson off him, you know it works. And if you say Ausar Thompson, okay, you can't guard both of us, he's going to have to find one of us, and then whoever Ausar Thompson's not on, go get busy, you know, and go create, you know, go force a double team. And now the Cavs can move the ball around the horn for open threes.
1: So we're saying that the Pistons are going to, what would make it that the Pistons don't win? I mean, they have all the advantages at home, backs against the wall. They've been good with their backs against the wall. What would prevent the Pistons, Ryan, from winning this game?
0: Second option. They don't have it. They hustle, they scrap, they play together. They have to win off forcing turnovers. And you mentioned that was a struggle for James Harden, turning the basketball over. You know, they've got to win that type of game. So them not having a bona fide second option in this scenario will be the problem. You know, Tobias is a great catch-and-shoot guy, great defender, great size, team player, does everything right. But if you're saying Tobias Harris, go one-on-one, go create a shot, it's going to be tougher. He's excellent playing off of a closeout, you know. And, again, he's been really good in this series. But you want Tobias to be your third option, not the second option, and that's what Detroit's asking.
1: Well, and what has been the deal with Durham? Why do you think he hasn't produced like we saw in the regular season?
0: I can put my hands on you in the playoffs. When you're a big physical player, they can put your hands on you, they can foul you, they can grab you, they can hold you. They're not getting those calls. And you can't be physical the same way with guys on the perimeter. So it penalizes players who play in the post. And a lot of Durant's game is off of his, you know, his power. He plays a power game. So it's hard to get away with that at a playoff level because everyone's aware.
1: You know, Ryan, man, the time has gone by. You know, this has been a lot of fun, man.
0: Hey, man, had a blast, my brother. You already know, Delma. You know how we get down, man.
1: I do, and you're still OG in my book, okay?
0: So I appreciate you, man. Hey, it's a lot of new names in this the basketball player aspect. So, hey, man, I jumped off the bridge first, right?
1: No doubt about it. Thank you to our super producer, Josh Kapke. Coming up next, SportsCenter All Night with Alex Del Barrio. 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
4: Hall of Fame quarterback returns for his 22nd season.
5: Everyone I talked to in the building said that they really wanted him here by May 18th, by the start of OTAs, at least the next phase of them, where they're going to have all the team in the building.
4: The Yankees and Mets face off for Game 2 of the Subway Series.
6: And that venue, his pitch hit the other way through the 6-hole into left field. A base hit for Trent Grisham. 2-out knock. Jazz scores. 1-0 Yankees here in the second inning.
4: The Canadians look to close out the Sabres on the ice.
7: As the Habs win the Ozone faceoff, they score! Jack Eye from the line! And just like Game 5, the Habs don't take long to answer back the tie.
4: Plus, we prepare you for a huge Game 7 on the hardwood.
8: There's going to be a lot of energy. 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
9: SportsCenter All Night, ESPN Radio, and the ESPN app. We're also on Sirius XM Channel 80. We're still waiting for Game 7 of the Eastern Conference semifinals between the Cavs and Pistons. That's coming up here on Sunday. We still have one more spot in the NHL Conference Finals to decide as well. Montreal, Buffalo squaring off and a Game 6 on Saturday. Plenty of baseball in what is a rivalry interleague weekend, but we begin in the National Football League. The Steelers finally know the status of Aaron Rodgers. ESPN's Adam Schefter reporting on Saturday that despite the long wait and a change at the head coaching spot, Aaron Rodgers is indeed returning to the NFL, and it will be with the Steelers. He's agreed to a one-year deal to return to Pittsburgh that'll pay him up to $25 million. It'll start around $22 million with additional incentives. Rodgers is expected to report to Steelers OTAs on Monday. ESPN NFL insider Adam Schefter was on SportsCenter, and he was asked what made the parties comfortable with this reunion with Rodgers and, of course, his former head coach from Green Bay, in Mike McCarthy.
10: They've been in constant contact throughout this process from the time that Mike McCarthy took over as the Pittsburgh Steelers head coach, returning home to Pittsburgh, where he's from. He's been communicating regularly with Rodgers. And even though the relationship at times may not have been ideal or perfect, what coach-quarterback relationship is, there is a great respect between those two individuals. And obviously, he was the one coach that could help lure Aaron Rodgers back to Pittsburgh. If we go back to the end of last season, there were a lot of people who thought Aaron Rodgers had played his last down, wouldn't be back in Pittsburgh again. And lo and behold, here we are in mid-May, and he's reached agreement with the Pittsburgh Steelers on a one-year deal worth up to $25 million that returns him to Pittsburgh for his 22nd NFL season.
9: 22 seasons in the NFL, but will it be his last? Will Graves, AP Steelers writer, was on Game Night on Saturday, says he does indeed expect this to be Rodgers' last season.
11: So I would imagine this is going to be his last season. He wanted to be paid a little bit more than he was paid last year. Let's remember, the Jets paid him to go away, right? And so what the Steelers gave him last year was essentially a bonus. So he wanted a little more money. And they, you know, they had a budget for him, and I think he went a little over the budget. But look, they also painted themselves into a corner. They don't really have a better option at this point. And I think it's a chance for Aaron and Mike McCarthy, you know, to sort of maybe try to pull one more little magic trick there before Aaron calls it a career.
9: More from Rodgers returning to Pittsburgh from Brooke Pryor, ESPN NFL Steelers reporter. She was on primetime. And then is... Everyone is happy that Aaron Rodgers is back in the Steelers building.
5: Everyone I talked to in the building said that they really wanted him here by May 18th, by the start of OTAs, at least the next phase of them, where they're going to have all the team in the building. It's still voluntary, of course, but it's a new head coach, new system, all of these new things. And Aaron Rodgers might be familiar with it from his time with Mike McCarthy, but he's got new teammates. This is Mike McCarthy now in Pittsburgh. It's been several years since he's worked with him. So the Pittsburgh Steelers really wanted Aaron Rodgers to be at OTAs, and now that he's agreed to this deal, he will be.
9: As for the upside on Rodgers, she expects it to be pretty high.
5: This is going to be a balanced offense. I mean, Aaron Rodgers can

0: throw deep, and I think that Mike McCarthy is really good at utilizing a bunch of different routes, about having a lot of versatility in his wide receivers. And what we saw last year was that Rodgers was most effective with these short, quick throws and letting his receivers do the work. And they added guys like Michael Pittman Jr., like Jeremy Bernard, that I think can help him do more of that. And I think that he can also still stretch the field with DK Metcalf, with Michael Pittman Jr. And then Mike McCarthy likes to have a balanced run game, too. He added Rico Dowdle, who he coached in Dallas. And I think that that's another good fit. I mean, this team, I think, already had a very complete roster. They were very methodical in how they built things through free agency and then the draft. They addressed positions of need. They added depth in some areas that needed that, like wide receiver.
1: McCarthy coached Aaron Rodgers for 13 seasons since Green Bay, and now they are reunited again. ESPN's Adam Schefter reporting. Aaron Rodgers returning to the Pittsburgh Steelers on a one-year, $22 million contract. We switch gears to postseason hockey. The Canadiens and the Sabres, Game 6 of the Eastern Conference second-round series. Buffalo and Montreal, with the Canadiens leading 3-2 in that series, and at home trying to move to the conference finals to face Carolina. In the early going of this one, Buffalo scored with 32 seconds into the first period, but Montreal would take a 2-1 lead later in the first on TSN 690.
2: Left side, Slavkovsky down to Caulfield, up top, Hudson, far side shot, scores!
1: Demidov with his second goal in the postseason on the power play. Lane Hudson and Cole Caulfield on the assist. A 2-1 lead for Montreal. They would take a 3-1 lead in the first period. And then back come the Sabres. They would get a second goal with 13:56 in the first period from Jason Zucker, also on the power play. We move into the second period. It's a 3-2 game, and Buffalo finds the equalizer.
3: Here's a shot, deflection, rebound, scores! What a play! Tenacity pays off for Buffalo once again as the Dogs chase a bone, and Zach Benson gets the reward. And Buffalo has tied the game at 3, 1 minute into the second period.
1: Benson with his fifth goal, Tage Thompson, Bowen Byram with the assist there. A 3-3 game, and then the go-ahead goal from Jack Quinn.
3: Power play with 1:18 left. Quinn ready to fire, score! Quinner with a great shot as he rips it home. Another power play goal, and the Sabres storm back and have a 4-3 lead in Montreal.
1: They would trail 3-1 and end up scoring 7 unanswered goals. Sabres finish with 8 goals in the game, and they win it 8-3, the second most in a playoff game in franchise history. 4 of those coming on the power play, the most in Sabres postseason history. Jack Quinn with 2 of those power play goals. Tage Thompson with a goal and 3 assists. He got a 4-game multi-point streak on the road in the playoffs going. He was with Emily Kaplan on ABC.
4: Tage, you guys are down 3-1 early in the first period. Alex Lyon gets pulled. What happens next?
5: Yeah, I liked our first period. I think everyone in the room was confident in the way we were playing. We're getting some good looks. I thought we've always had a good start, and Montreal seemed to come back with a push, and I think we've done a good job recently of just controlling our emotions and not letting the game spiral out of control. We just kept playing the same way and kept it simple. And got our looks.
4: I know you and Rasmus Dahlin always tell each other dogs need to be dogs. Like, what type of pressure did you feel in this game as leaders of this team to have a big one?
5: No pressure. I mean, we've been in this spot all year. We've had our backs against the wall. It's no different. No one would have had us pegged here back in September before the season started. So we're just having fun with it. I mean, this is a new experience for a lot of us, and we're just trying to enjoy it. We've been in situations like this before where we've been down in games and had to find our way back, and it's easy to play, you know, for these guys. It's a group that cares a lot about each other and that believes in each other. So, you know, there was no doubt in our locker room. We knew if we stuck with our game, we would get rewarded for it.
4: Now you guys get another new experience at Game 7. You've been so good on the road. What can you take from here that you guys will bring back to Buffalo?
5: I think our starts have been great. Most of the games we've been, you know, starting right on time and get out to a good, you know, a good start. But we just got to be consistent. I thought tonight we were real consistent. You know, we didn't try to complicate the game. We stuck with what was working, and that's something heading into Game 7 we got to take with us.
1: Game 7 from Buffalo on Monday on ESPN. You just heard from

0: Paige Thompson, Sabres forward with Emily Kaplan. Buffalo and Montreal for the right to face the Carolina Hurricanes in the Eastern Conference Final. Switching gears to Major League Baseball, Game 2 of the Subway Series. Yankees took Game 1 on Friday, their 11th win in a series opener this season, tying with the Rays and the Braves for the most in baseball. A win would give the Yankees their first series win on the road against the Mets since 2018. Mets got dealt a blow during Friday's game, though. Starting pitcher Clay Holmes, hit by a line drive, suffered a broken fibula. Line drive came off the bat at 111 miles per hour. Buster Olney was on Hammer and Emmett on ESPN Radio and has more.
1: Gone into that series with three straight wins. They're trying to climb their way back toward 500. They don't have a lot of margin for error because their offense is not dynamic. And a line drive is hit by Spencer Jones of the Yankees. Hits the leg of Clay Holmes. And after the game, Carlos Mendoza, their manager, announces that he has a broken fibula. And he's out indefinitely. It's a big deal, and there's no way around this. The Mets starting pitching really was the backbone of what they have been able to, the games they have won. And so to lose Clay Holmes, they had a successful transition from being a relief pitcher to being a starter, huge blow for the Mets.
0: That was Buster Olney on Hammer and Emmett. Let's get to the game. Yankees and Mets, game two of their weekend series. Pick up the action, top of the second inning. No score, Trent Grisham at the plate.
2: And that venue, his pitch hit the other way through the six hole into left field. A base hit for Trent Grisham. Two out knock. Jazz scores. 1-0 Yankees here in the second inning.
0: The call on WFAN, a 1-0 lead for the Yankees, but back come the Mets. Bottom of the third inning, Mets have some wildness on the base pass, which led to them taking the lead in the bottom of the third on 880 ESPN New York.
3: Bases loaded, 1-0 Yankees. His first pitch all the way to the backstop, picks high in the air. Hinch coming in, he slides and scores. The flip home from Rodon gets away. Bichette comes in next, and he scores. Soto goes to third, and on the most pinball-y play we've ever seen, the Mets score two on a wild pitch and then an error and take a 2-1 lead.
0: 2-1 lead at that point, and the Mets would take game two, 6-3. The final. Mets are winners of four of their last five. Mark Vientos with three runs batted in. He has 14 RBIs since May the 3rd. Yankees now losers of six of their last eight. Tigers hosting the Blue Jays on ESPN Radio. A win by Detroit snaps a string of three straight losses. Jays have lost five in a row on the road, their longest such streak since the 2020 season. Casey Mize getting the start, his first since April the 28th, returning from an adductor strain. But as for Tigers ace Tarik Skubal, he's been out of action for a while, and A.J. Hinch had an update on him before the game on MLB on ESPN Radio.
4: He's doing well. I mean, he's throwing faster than most do and after these type of surgeries. It's doctor's orders, and it was a simple procedure, if you can call any surgery simple. And now we're just sort of dealing with symptoms and swelling, and he's throwing, and he's excited, and he wants to get off the mound. And we're tempering our enthusiasm, yet still feeling really optimistic that he's going to beat a perceived timeline that we haven't even set yet, because we don't know. We're giving him something every day. And the fact that he's already throwing is signaling that he's doing just fine in his process. It's still going to take a few weeks, but man, it's nice to see the video of a Tarik Skubal getting back into baseball things.
0: Let's get into the game on ESPN Radio. No score through the first five and a half innings. We go to the bottom of the sixth. Detroit's Matt Vuerling at the plate.
5: In the early innings with low leverage situations, this ball launched to left field in the corner. Piñango watches it go. It's into the bullpen, and Vuerling with his third home run of the season. We've got our first run of the game. A two-out shot from Vuerling, and it's 1-0 Tigers.
0: A 364-foot home run by Vuerling gives Tigers the 1-0 lead there on ESPN Radio. Move on to the seventh inning, the equalizer from Toronto.
5: First pitch jumped on, rifled in the right field, and it is off the top of the wall and gone. Yohendrik Piñango laces it to right field for his first home run of the season. He just ambushed Finnegan. That'll take a win away from Casey Mize in his return.
0: Casey Mize in his return, six innings, two hits, no earned runs and four strikeouts, but again, would get a no decision. It would stay a 1-1 game, and we'd go into extra innings. Dalton Varsho at the plate.
5: Varsho sends a line drive up the middle. Guerrero to third. He's going to be waved home. The throw from Vuerling is cut off, and the Blue Jays take the lead. First lead of the game for Toronto as Vlad Guerrero Jr. rumbles home from second on a Dalton Varsho single.

0: Toronto sealed the deal in the bottom of the 10th to win it 2-1. They snap a five-game road losing streak. Again, Casey Mize with a heck of a game in his return. Didn't allow a run in six innings, but does get a no decision. SportsCenter All Night, ESPN Radio, and the ESPN app. Dodgers taking on the Angels in Orange County. Alex Call at the plate with men on for the Dodgers on AM 570 LA Sports, with the Dodgers already up 4-0.
1: 1-0 pitch from Silseth. And Call hits a ground ball through the hole, left side, a base hit. Paez will score. Muncy speeding around third. Throw to the plate, cut off. Muncy scores. Throw back to second. Teoscar is safe. It's a two-run single for Alex Call, and the Dodgers lead it 6-0.
0: Later in the game, we'll go to the top of the ninth inning, and Shohei Ohtani pads a big Dodgers lead.
1: And a two-ball, no-strike pitch from Alec Manoah to Shohei Ohtani. He swings and lines it to right field. That's going to get down for a hit. Muncy scores. Hernandez behind him. They're going to send Kim home. It's a bases-clearing double for Shohei Ohtani. Ohtani with five runs batted in the game. It is now 15-2.
0: And that would be the final score. Dodgers 15-2 victory over the Halos. Ohtani 2-for-4 with a double and a triple. Five runs batted in the game. Mookie Betts 2-for-4 with a home run. The 13-run spread tied the largest victory over the Angels ever in the series history. Red Sox taking on the Braves. Braves with 12 series wins on the season. A win on Saturday would tie the 2003 season for the most series wins before June over the last 25 seasons. The Red Sox is 18-26 so far this season. A loss tonight, or loss on Saturday rather, would tie their second worst 45 game start over the last 60 seasons. So we'll get to the game. Wilson Contreras at the plate in the top of the eighth inning with the Red Sox trailing.
2: 2-1 Braves. Elder throws. Wilson drives one high and deep. Hit a left field. Hit his way back. It is gone! A two-run homer. Wilson! And it's 3-2 Red Sox.
0: On WEEI 93.7, the Red Sox get a win back. 3-2, the final from Atlanta. The Sox with their first win after trailing through seven innings. They had been 0-21. 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Plus, we've got some interview sound from Chris Finch after the Timberwolves exit. That's all next. 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
4: It's win or go home, and, you know, our guys don't want to go home.
1: You just can't deny the Detroit Pistons so far this postseason. The Pistons 4-0 when facing elimination during these playoffs. It's the most win in a season in franchise history in that vein. Could become the seventh team to win five or more games facing elimination in a single postseason and the first since the Celtics in 2023. Pistons also seeking to become the eighth 60-win team to win multiple Game 7s in a single postseason. Six of the previous seven won the NBA championship. Pistons forcing their way into a Game 7 after being down 3-2. It's the second ever winner-take-all playoff game between the Cavs and the Pistons. The last time it happened was back in 2006. A conference semifinal, same round. Pistons won that game 79-61. It's a series that followed almost the exact same pattern through six games. As for how the Pistons got here, Amari Sankofa from Detroit Free Press was on game day, expressed the depth of the Pistons led them to winning their game six.
5: I think they did it just by leaning into their depth. You had Marcus Sasser come in, who hadn't really played any real minutes in the playoffs until game five, and then they lead on him more in game six, and he scored 9 points. He defended well. You just felt him every time he was out there. And then Paul Reed, you know, he's played double-digit minutes the last four games. You know, he's put up big scoring numbers and few minutes. And, you know, I think those things have helped keep the offense afloat, regardless of what Cade has going on. But it was also defensively. They held Cleveland to 29% shooting in the second half. And you defend any team that well, that's going to increase your odds of winning. So I thought leaning on the bench and then just them stepping up defensively is how they did it.
1: Meanwhile, ESPN NBA analyst Quentin Richardson was on Hammer and Emmett on Saturday. He said the Cavs' effort in Game 6 just wasn't good enough.
6: It wasn't good enough. Like you say, it's not that they lost the game. It was the way they lost. It was the effort. It was the way that the Pistons put forth much more effort and play with a much higher sense of urgency. And they literally played like it was win or go home. I felt like the Cavs played like they had house money. Like we got another game and they didn't have the proper sense of urgency to go out there and close this thing down on their home floor, in my opinion.
1: Pistons head coach J.B. Bickerstaff, a former coach of James Harden's in Houston, gave some insight on how Harden practices baiting for fouls.
7: He's got an unbelievable ability to manipulate what the rules are, right? And we were together 4 years in Cleveland, or excuse me, in Houston. And, you know, you would watch him and he and I would play one-on-one. And he would foul bait me, you know what I mean? Like, he would use, I'm serious, like, he would only get to play offense.

0: and I would play defense, and he would practice those things and he would work on them, you know, even just playing one-on-one versus me. So it's like he has a great understanding of the rules and then how to manipulate them in his favor.
1: Game 7 of the Pistons and Cavs with the right to face the Knicks in the conference finals on ESPN Radio.
2: The Spurs are a win away from the conference finals, up 3-2 after a 126-97 win over the T-Wolves.
3: At the end of the day, man, it's another basketball game. So you come out, put your boots on, and get ready to go to war.
1: The Spurs are moving on to face the Thunder in the conference finals after a dominating performance against the Minnesota Timberwolves in Game 6. So the season for the Timberwolves has come to an end, and Timberwolves head coach Chris Finch had a lot of praise for the Spurs and their effort in the Game 6 victory.
4: The wheels came off, there's no doubt about that, and we're disappointed with that. You know, not a big fan of getting our ass beat by 30 three times in a series. That's certainly nothing to be proud of, but so it's just a lot to try to kind of digest right now. But they were the better team, and you know, having said that, we still look at the totality of where we are as a program. You know, one of the only two teams that's been to this point in the playoffs in the last three seasons. So you know, we just got to keep trying to take swings and get better.
1: Timberwolves winning, falling in Game 6, 139-109 to the San Antonio Spurs. Spurs and Thunder will get underway with Game 1 of the Western Conference Finals coming up on Monday on ESPN Radio. Still more to come, including our half-hour headlines. That's next. 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
1: It happened 17 seconds into the first round, and Ronda Rousey and Gina Carano's fight came to an end in just a blip, thanks to Rousey's armbar and a Carano tap out. It was returned to the cage after 17 years away for Carano. Rousey, for the first time in nearly a decade, and she wins it in 17 seconds in Jake Paul's promotion and streaming debut. Aaron Rodgers returning to the NFL for what could be his final season. ESPN's Adam Schefter reporting Saturday night, the four-time MVP agreeing to a one-year deal with the Steelers worth up to $25 million. Base salary around $22 million. The 42-year-old Rodgers is expected to report to Steelers OTA on Monday. Eastern Conference second round series between the Buffalo Sabres and the Montreal Canadiens. It's a 3-3 game in the second period until Jack Quinn put Buffalo on top.
2: Power play with 1:18 left. Quinn ready to fire, scores! Quinner with a great shot as he rips it home. Another power play goal, and the Sabres storm back and have a 4-3 lead in Montreal.
1: The Sabres were down 7-1. They end up down 3-1. They score 7 unanswered goals and win the matchup 8-3 over the Canadiens. That was on WGR 550. Game 7 of that second round series for the right to move on to face the Carolina Hurricanes coming up on Monday on ESPN. SportsCenter All Night, ESPN Radio, and the ESPN app. ESPN Radio presented by Progressive Insurance. Well, you heard it just a moment ago in our half-hour headlines. Rodgers returning to the NFL for a 22nd season in the National Football League. ESPN's Adam Schefter with more on SportsCenter.
3: They've been in constant contact throughout this process from the time that Mike McCarthy took over as the Pittsburgh Steelers head coach, returning home to Pittsburgh, where he's from. He's been communicating regularly with Rodgers. And even though the relationship at times may not have been ideal or perfect, what coach-quarterback relationship is, there is a great respect between those two individuals. And obviously, he was the one coach that could help lure Aaron Rodgers back to Pittsburgh. If we go back to the end of last season, there were a lot of people who thought Aaron Rodgers had played his last down, wouldn't be back in Pittsburgh again. And lo and behold, here we are in mid-May, and he's reached agreement with the Pittsburgh Steelers on a one-year deal worth up to $25 million that returns him to Pittsburgh for his 22nd NFL season.
1: And ESPN Adam Schefter reporting the deal will pay him up to $25 million. Meanwhile, Will Graves, Steelers writer for the Associated Press, was on game night Saturday. He was asked why the Steelers were willing to wait on Rodgers.
4: He leaned in heavily to everything that came with being a Steeler. He loved being in the locker room. He loved being around his teammates. He loves the feeling of that culture that, you know, it is in his blood. And that bought him a lot of respect in the room and in the organization. And so that's one of the reasons the Steelers could stand there hat in hand and wait for him. Because to be honest with you, the way that he performed, not just on the field, where he was at times pretty good, it was just more than maybe even they expected. I mean, like, he built up a lot of equity in that room with the way that he, you know, conducted himself last year. And that's why we're here today.
1: Aaron Rodgers returning to the Steelers, expected to report to Steelers OTAs coming up on Monday. SportsCenter All Night, ESPN Radio, and the ESPN app. We get back to Major League Baseball and the rivalries going on throughout. We've got the Rangers taking on the Astros. The Rangers have lost 4 straight to the Astros dating back to September of last season. With this loss, it'd be the 4th longest streak over Houston in the last 10 years. Jacob DeGrom on the mound with a 1-2 record and a 3.7 ERA and 10 earned runs against the Astros in his career. Astros seeking to win the first 2 games of a series for just the

0: third time this season, as they've been reeling at just 18-28 on the year going into the game. We go to the bottom of the first inning. Astros already up 1-0, and Yordan Alvarez at the plate.
1: 3-2. And Alvarez punished. This is this one deep to right field. The ball is hooking. It stays fair. It's gone. It's fair, and it is gone. Number 15 for Yordan. It's 2-0 Astros.
0: Robert Ford on KBME 790 AM. Astros would win it 4-1. Jose Altuve also with a home run on the day, the third of his career off of Jacob DeGrom. DeGrom allowed four home runs in the game. First Rangers pitcher to allow four solo home runs in a game since Jordan Lyle back in 2021. It's the Astros' fifth straight win against the Rangers, their longest since winning seven in a row back in 2021. Cubs and the White Sox on a Saturday night at Chicago White Sox Stadium. Cubs 11-1 in the last 12 meetings against the White Sox, the second best record over the White Sox over that span. Michael Busch reaching base safely now in 16 straight games, tied for the fifth longest active streak in baseball. We'll get to the action. Bottom of the first inning, Miguel Vargas at the plate with two men on ESPN 1000.
1: The 1-1. That ball is smashed in the air to left center, and it's a three-run homer. Miguel Vargas on the board.
0: So 3-0 lead at that point for the White Sox. Move on to the fifth inning. Already a home run today for Munetaka Murakami. He comes to the plate again with the bases empty in the bottom of the fifth.
1: Murakami in the air, a high and deep drive, right center field, number two tonight, 7-0.
0: He had not hit a home run in the previous six games, hits two on the day. White Sox win it 8-3, Pale Hose with a season high five home runs, their first such game since September of 2022. Murakami became the sixth player in MLB history with 17 home runs through his first 45 games and first since Yordan Alvarez did it for Houston back in 2019. Jameson Taillon gave up all five home runs for the Cubs, most he's ever given up in his career. Davis Martin, six innings, five hits, one walk, and seven strikeouts to get the win for the Dodgers. Phillies with the NL best 13-4 record in the last 17 games since Don Mattingly took over as manager back on April the 28th. Philly taking on Pittsburgh. Bryce Harper at the plate in the first inning with two men on.
2: The 3-1. He swings and blasts it high and deep center field. Long gone Harper off the top of the batter's eye in dead center. Number 11 on the season for Harper, and what a start for the Phillies. It's 3-0. Three batters into the ballgame.
0: Three batters into the ballgame, a 3-0 lead for Philly. That was on Sports Radio 94 WIP. Harper's home run goes 457 feet. Philly shut out the Pirates 6-0. They move back to 500 for the first time since April the 13th. Christopher Sanchez with a complete game shutout, allowing six hits with a career-high 13 strikeouts. His fourth complete game of his career, Sanchez lowers his ERA to 1.82, the fourth lowest through 10 starts for the Phillies since the division era began back in 1969. More baseball, SportsCenter All Night, ESPN Radio, and the ESPN app. This time a battle for Florida between Miami and the Rays. 11 straight home wins for the Rays, tied for the third longest streak in franchise history, have allowed a total of 14 runs during that 11 games. It's the fewest allowed in any 11-game home span in franchise history. Nick Martinez on the mound, 1.70 ERA, the fourth best among all qualified pitchers entering play on Saturday. Let's get to the action, and we'll go into extras. It's a 2-2 game, and Miami at the plate, a couple of men on 104.3 WQAM.
3: A one pitch. Hicks with a ground ball. That is through into right center field for a base hit. This will plate two. Ruiz comes in from third. Mack in from second. X goes corner to corner and make Liam Hicks the first to 40 RBIs in Major League Baseball. They're two huge ones. A two-run single, and it's 4-2 Marlins in the top of the 10th.
0: And the Marlins would keep pouring it on in the 10th.
4: How many big spots have there been in this one? Sanoha golfs one down the left field line. That's trouble. That gets down. It's a fair ball. That might play three. One in, two in. Here comes Marcy, and he scores. This is an onslaught. Javier Sanoha, a bases-clearing double, and that's seven in the 10th. 9-2 Fish.
0: It would be eight runs in the 10th inning, so a wild finish in this one. As the Marlins win it 10.

0: 5-5, the loss by Tampa snaps that 11-game home win streak, and despite the loss, Nick Martinez did not allow a run in 6 innings and lowers his ERA to 1.51, second lowest in the big leagues. Baltimore taking on the Nationals. Pete Alonso with 28 home runs and 74 RBIs in 106 career games versus the Nationals. The Nats with 4 straight wins against the Orioles dating back to last season, tied for the second longest streak in the series history. Let's pick up the action bottom of the second inning. We're in a scoreless game, bottom of the second, 2 men on for Keibert Ruiz.
1: Abrams off second, Nunez off first. The pitch swung on it high in the air to right field and deep. O'Neill moving back on the warning track. At the wall, he leaps, and it is gone! Goodbye! Into the Nationals bullpen! Bang! Zoom goes Keibert Ruiz, a 3-run home run!
0: 3-0 lead there in the bottom of the second. We'll fast forward to the bottom of the seventh. Jacob Young with 2 men on for the Nats.
2: 1-2 pitch. Young swings, clocks one to left field. This is deep, out by the left field wall. It is gone inside the left field foul pole. It is all Nationals on the 3-run homer from Jacob Young. He makes the slow trot around the bases with the Nationals leading 11-3.
0: They'd go on to win it by a final of 13-3. Fourth game this season that had 13 or more runs by the Nationals. That's the most in baseball. They also had 8 extra base hits in the game. Keibert Ruiz goes 3 for 5 with his 4th home run. He has 3 homers in his last 5 games since a 20-game homer drought. 5th straight loss to the Nats by the Orioles dating back to last season. It's the second longest losing streak all time in the series. SportsCenter all night, ESPN Radio, and the ESPN app. Let's get to the Reds and Guardians. The Reds have won 6 of the last 7 versus Cleveland, dating back to May 16th of last year. Elly De La Cruz, 3 straight games with a double, tied for the longest active streak in baseball. Bottom of the 7th, we've got a 4-4 game. And Angel Martinez at the plate with a man on WTAM 1100.
3: He fires, and the pitch hit high! Hit deep to right center! This ball! With his team high 8th home run, and the Guardians have the lead at 6-4.
0: Guardians would go on to win it 7-4. Angel Martinez goes 2-for-4 with a season high 3 runs scored, plus his 8th home run, which you just heard. Martinez now with 3 go-ahead home runs in his last 5 games. Brewers taking on the Twins. Brewers have won 7 of their last 8, allowing just 2.3 runs per game in that span. That's second in baseball behind only the Braves, who are averaging 2.1s given up per game. Brewers swept the road series at the Twins in each of the previous 2 seasons, trying to get their way 2/3 of the way there.

0: sixth inning, and Jackson Churio with his first home run of the season.
1: Jackson Churio with his first home run there to make it a 2-1 game. They'd go on to win it by a final of 2-1 there. Again, that on 620 WTMJ. Pick up the action with the Giants and the Athletics on the West Coast. Casey Schmidt at the plate with the Giants already up 3-0, top of the fifth on KNBR.
2: So he's sitting on a two-hit night already as he swings here, drives a high fly ball deep down the right field line towards the corner. It's slicing. It is off the foul pole. A two-run home run for Casey Schmidt. His second homer of the night. Have a night, Casey Schmidt. It is 5-0 Giants.
1: Giants go on to win it by a final of 6-4. It snaps a three-game losing streak. Padres and the Mariners. Padres on a four-game win streak against the Mariners, tied for the second-longest win streak against them in franchise history. Fernando Tatis Jr., though, no home runs in 43 games played to start the season. Had 11 home runs through 43 games last season, so the struggles continue for Fernando Tatis Jr. Let's get to the action in the top of the fourth inning. 2-0 lead for the Padres, and Nick Castellanos at the plate with two men on, a 97-3 the fan.
3: First pitch from Gilbert, swung on, hit in the air to deep left center field. Rodriguez is back, he is at the wall, looking up, gonna go! Nick Castellanos, a three-run homer, and the Padres have cashed it in here in the fourth inning. It's 5-0.
1: Padres go on to win it 7-4 on Saturday. They've won now five in a row against the Mariners. Rodolfo Duran with a home run in his first hit in the big leagues. It's his fourth game played for the Padres. Logan Gilbert takes the loss for the M's, giving up seven earnings in 6 2/3 innings. SportsCenter all night, ESPN Radio, and the ESPN app. Rockies take it on the Diamondbacks. For the Rockies, a loss would mark their sixth consecutive series loss, tying their longest series losing streak in Major League Baseball this year. Eduardo Rodriguez on the mound for the Diamondbacks, 4-0 with a 2.25 ERA and 8 starts this season. Pick up the action in the bottom of the eighth inning with Colorado already on top 3-2, but they got a little insurance thanks to some poor pitching by the D-backs on 850 KOA.
4: 2-2 pitch. Hit him. And that will force in a run. It's 4-2 Rockies. A 97-mile-an-hour sinker. He plunks his second guy in the inning. And that's going to end the day for Garcia. Rockies get an insurance run, and they're looking for a big eighth inning.
1: Mickey Moniak, the one hit there, 1-for-3, 2 runs batted in, his eighth game with 2 or more RBIs, the most on the Rockies this season. Colorado beats the Diamondbacks 4-2. SportsCenter all night, ESPN Radio, and the ESPN app. Coming up, some news from the PGA Championship as Alex Smalley still on top. 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
3: Thanks, Alex. We begin with baseball, and the Phillies get off to a fast start in Pittsburgh. They get a complete game shutout from Christopher Sanchez, and Bryce Harper provides instant offense on Sports Radio 94 WIP.
4: The 3-1. He swings and blasts it high and deep center field. Long gone Harper off the top of the batter's eye in dead center. Number 11 on the season for Harper, and what a start for the Phillies. It's 3-0. Three batters into the ballgame.
0: Number four.
3: The Giants powering up against the A's on KNBR.
5: So he's sitting on a two-hit night already as he swings here, drives a high fly ball deep down the right field line towards the corner. It's slicing. It is off the foul pole. A two-run home run for Casey Schmidt. His second homer of the night. Have a night, Casey Schmidt. It is 5-0 Giants.
0: Number three.
3: The Red Sox rally over the Braves in Atlanta thanks to this in the eighth inning. The call on WEEI.
4: 2-1 Braves. Elder throws. Wilson drives one high and deep. Hit a left field. Hit his way back. It is gone! A two-run homer. Wilson! And it's 3-2 Red Sox.
0: Number two.
3: The Guardians get late power in a win over the Reds. The call on WTAM 1100.
4: He fires, and the pitch hit high. Hit deep to right center. This ball, gone! Angel Martinez with his team high eighth home run. And the Guardians have the lead at 6-4.
0: Number one.
3: And our top sound is from Game 6 in Montreal in Round 2 of the Stanley Cup playoffs. The Sabres stave off elimination from the Canadiens. The final call on WGR 550.
6: Just holding the puck. The clock runs out. Somebody call the Undertaker. The Buffalo Sabres are far from dead. They're alive. They're alive. And they're going to Game 7 in Buffalo.
1: They're alive indeed. Game 7 coming up in Buffalo. Thanks for our top sound. SportsCenter All Night, ESPN Radio, and the ESPN app. It's still anyone's tournament with 18 holes left at the PGA Championship in Pennsylvania, and it's Alex Smalley, who does not have a tour win in his career, atop the leaderboard. Smalley with a 2-under 68 to move to 6-under for the tournament, has a 2-stroke lead over several big names, including John Rahm. Five players are 2-stroke back at 4-under. Rory McIlroy and second co-second round leader Maverick McNealy are among those 3 strokes back, so very tight up at the top still. Let's hear from Alex Smalley on having the lead going into the final day of the tournament.
7: Obviously dreamed of this as a kid, and it's funny, you know, it's the Wanamaker Trophy, and when I was in college, I stayed in the Wanamaker dorm for 3 years. So my parents and I have been joking that maybe this would be a tournament that I would win just because of that kind of fact. That's just kind of something that we've joked about even before I made it out here. It'd be pretty cool to actually pull it out tomorrow.
1: More from Smalley on shooting under par for these first 3 rounds of a tournament.
7: Anytime you can shoot under par on a golf course of this caliber under these conditions, I think anybody would take that. So I'm hoping to put up another under par score tomorrow. I recognize that it'll be difficult because the golf course is playing difficult.

0: All locations are probably going to be difficult as well. We'll just add them up at the end of the day tomorrow and see where that takes me.
1: Again, Smalley with a 2-under 68 on Saturday to move to 6-under for the tournament. SportsCenter All Night, ESPN Radio, and the ESPN app. Royals taking on the Cardinals. Bottom of the eighth inning, Alex Burleson coming to the plate for the Cardinals.
2: The runners lead at first and second, two outs, the pitch. Burleson hits it the other way, a base hit. Coming around third base is Wynn. The throw to the plate is offline. The throw goes to third and down the left field line. And over at third base, Yvonne Herrera could not get up to come on home.
1: That made it a 4-1 lead in the eighth on the Cardinals radio network. Cardinals win it 4-2. 19 wins for the Cardinals in one or two run games, the most by any team through 45 games since the 2005 White Sox. Cardinals at 27-18, their best 45 game start since the 2015 season. Still more to come, including more from a big game six win by the Buffalo Sabres. That's next. 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
4: Hall of Fame quarterback returns for his 22nd season.
5: Everyone I talked to in the building said that they really wanted him here by May 18th, by the start of OTAs, at least the next phase of them, where they're going to have all the team in the building.
4: The Yankees and Mets face off for Game 2 of the Subway Series.
6: And that venue, his pitch hit the other way through the 6-hole into left field, a base hit for Trent Grisham. 2-out knock. Jazz scores. 1-0 Yankees here in the second inning.
4: The Canadians look to close out the Sabres on the ice.
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8: Jack Eye from the line! And just like Game 5, the Habs don't take long to answer back the tie.
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10: 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We're still waiting for Game 7 of the Eastern Conference semifinals between the Cavs and Pistons. That's coming up here on Sunday. We still have one more spot in the NHL Conference Finals to decide as well. Montreal, Buffalo squaring off in a Game 6 on Saturday. Plenty of baseball in what is a rivalry interleague weekend, but we begin in the National Football League. The Steelers finally know the status of Aaron Rodgers. ESPN's Adam Schefter reporting on Saturday that despite the long wait and a change at the head coaching spot, Aaron Rodgers is indeed returning to the NFL, and it will be with the Steelers. He's agreed to a one-year deal to return to Pittsburgh that'll pay him up to $25 million. It'll start around $22 million with additional incentives. Rodgers is expected to report to Steelers OTAs on Monday. ESPN NFL insider Adam Schefter was on SportsCenter, and he was asked what made the parties comfortable with this reunion with Rodgers and, of course, his former head coach from Green Bay in Mike McCarthy.
11: They've been in constant contact throughout this process from the time that Mike McCarthy took over as the Pittsburgh Steelers head coach, returning home to Pittsburgh, where he's from. He's been communicating regularly with Rodgers. And even though the relationship at times may not have been ideal or perfect, what coach-quarterback relationship is, there is a great respect between those two individuals. And obviously, he was the one coach that could help lure Aaron Rodgers back to Pittsburgh. If we go back to the end of last season, there were a lot of people who thought Aaron Rodgers had played his last down, wouldn't be back in Pittsburgh again, and lo and behold, here we are in mid-May, and he's reached agreement with the Pittsburgh Steelers on a one-year deal worth up to $25 million that returns him to Pittsburgh for his 22nd NFL season.
10: 22 seasons in the NFL, but will it be his last? Will Graves, AP Steelers writer, was on Game Night on Saturday, says he does indeed expect this to be Rodgers' last season.
12: So I would imagine this is going to be his last season. He wanted to be paid a little bit more than he was paid last year. Let's remember, the Jets paid him to go away, right? And so what the Steelers gave him last year was essentially a bonus. So he wanted a little more money. And they, you know, they had a budget for him, and I think he went a little over the budget. But look, they also painted themselves into a corner. They don't really have a better option at this point. And I think it's a chance for Aaron and Mike McCarthy, you know, to sort of maybe try to pull one more little magic trick there before Aaron calls it a career.
10: More from Rodgers returning to Pittsburgh from Brooke Pryor, ESPN NFL Steelers reporter. She was on primetime. And then is everyone is happy that Aaron Rodgers is back in the Steelers building.
5: Everyone I talked to in the building said that they really wanted him here by May 18th, by the start of OTAs, at least the next phase of them, where they're going to have all the team in the building. It's still voluntary, of course, but it's a new head coach, new system, all of these new things. And Aaron Rodgers might be familiar with it from his time with Mike McCarthy, but he's got new teammates. This is Mike McCarthy now in Pittsburgh. It's been several years since he's worked with him. So the Pittsburgh Steelers really wanted Aaron Rodgers to be at OTAs, and now that he's agreed to this deal, he will be.
10: As for the upside on Rodgers, she expects it to be pretty high.
5: this is going to be a balanced offense. I mean, Aaron Rodgers can still throw

0: deep. And I think that Mike McCarthy is really good at utilizing a bunch of different routes, about having a lot of versatility in his wide receivers. And what we saw last year was that Rodgers was most effective with these short, quick throws and letting his receivers do the work. And they added guys like Michael Pittman Jr., like Jeremy Bernard, that I think can help him do more of that. And I think that he can also still stretch the field with DK Metcalf, with Michael Pittman Jr. And then Mike McCarthy likes to have a balanced run game, too. He added Rico Dowdle, who he coached in Dallas. And I think that that's another good fit. I mean, this team, I think, already had a very complete roster. They were very methodical in how they built things through free agency and then the draft. They addressed positions of need. They added depth in some areas that needed that, like wide receiver.
1: McCarthy coached Aaron Rodgers for 13 seasons since Green Bay, and now they are reunited again. ESPN's Adam Schefter reporting. Aaron Rodgers returning to the Pittsburgh Steelers on a one-year, $22 million contract. We switch gears to postseason hockey. The Canadiens and the Sabres, Game 6 of the Eastern Conference second-round series. Buffalo and Montreal, with the Canadiens leading 3-2 in that series, and at home trying to move to the conference finals to face Carolina. In the early going of this one, Buffalo scored with 32 seconds into the first period, but Montreal would take a 2-1 lead later in the first on TSN 690.
2: Left side, Slavkovsky down to Caulfield. Up top, Hudson, far side, shot, scores! Ivan Demidov! Power play bomb, and it's 2-1 Montreal!
1: Demidov with his second goal in the postseason on the power play. Lane Hudson and Cole Caulfield on the assist. A 2-1 lead for Montreal. They would take a 3-1 lead in the first period. And then back come the Sabres. They would get a second goal with 13:56 in the first period from Jason Zucker, also on the power play. We move into the second period. It's a 3-2 game, and Buffalo finds the equalizer.
3: Here's a shot. Deflection. Rebound. Scores! What a play! Tenacity pays off for Buffalo once again as the Dogs chase a bone, and Zach Benson gets the reward, and Buffalo has tied the game at 3, 1 minute into the second period.
1: Benson with his fifth goal, Tage Thompson, Bowen Byram with the assist there, a 3-3 game, and then the go-ahead goal from Jack Quinn.
3: Power play with 1:18 left. Quinn ready to fire, scores! Quinner with a great shot as he rips it home. Another power play goal, and the Sabres storm back and have a 4-3 lead in Montreal.
1: They would trail 3-1 and end up scoring 7 unanswered goals. Sabres finish with 8 goals in the game, and they win it 8-3, the second most in a playoff game in franchise history. 4 of those coming on the power play, the most in Sabres postseason history. Jack Quinn with 2 of those power play goals. Tage Thompson with a goal and 3 assists. He got a 4-game multi-point streak on the road in the playoffs going. He was with Emily Kaplan on ABC.
4: Tage, you guys are down 3-1 early in the first period. Alex Lyon gets pulled. What happens next?
5: Yeah, I liked our first period. I think everyone in the room was confident in the way we were playing. We were getting some good looks. I thought we've always had a good start, and Montreal seemed to come back with a push, and I think we've done a good job recently of just controlling our emotions and not letting the game spiral out of control. We just kept playing the same way and kept it simple, and got our looks.
4: I know you and Rasmus Dahlin always tell each other dogs need to be dogs. Like, what type of pressure did you feel in this game as leaders of this team to have a big one?
5: No pressure. I mean, we've been in this spot all year. We've had our backs against the wall. It's no different. No one would have had us pegged here back in September before the season started. So we're just having fun with it. I mean, this is a new experience for a lot of us, and we're just trying to enjoy it. We've been in situations like this before where we've been down in games and had to find our way back, and it's easy to play, you know, for these guys. It's a group that cares a lot about each other and that believes in each other. So, you know, there was no doubt in our locker room. We knew if we stuck with our game, we would get rewarded for it.
4: Now you guys get another new experience, a game 7. You've been so good on the road. What can you take from here that you guys will bring back to Buffalo?
5: I think our starts have been great. Most of the games we've been, you know, starting right on time and get out to a good, you know, a good start. But we just got to be consistent. I thought tonight we were real consistent. You know, we didn't try to complicate the game. We stuck with what was working, and that's something heading into game 7 we got to take with us.
1: Game 7 from Buffalo on Monday on ESPN. You just heard from Tage Thompson, Sabres forward, with Emily Kaplan.

0: Buffalo and Montreal for the right to face the Carolina Hurricanes in the Eastern Conference Finals. Switching gears to Major League Baseball, Game 2 of the Subway Series. Yankees took Game 1 on Friday, their 11th win in a series opener this season, tying with the Rays and the Braves for the most in baseball. A win would give the Yankees their first series win on the road against the Mets since 2018. Mets got dealt a blow during Friday's game, though. Starting pitcher Clay Holmes, hit by a line drive, suffered a broken fibula. Line drive came off the bat at 111 miles per hour. Buster Olney was on Hammer and Ebbett on ESPN Radio and has more.
1: Gone into that series with three straight wins. They're trying to climb their way back toward 500. They don't have a lot of margin for error because their offense is not dynamic, and a line drive is hit by Spencer Jones of the Yankees, hits the leg of Clay Holmes, and after the game, Carlos Mendoza, their manager, announces that he has a broken fibula and he's out indefinitely. It's a big deal, and there's no way around this. The Mets starting pitching really was the backbone of what they have been able to, the games they have won. And so to lose Clay Holmes, they had a successful transition from being a relief pitcher to being a starter, huge blow for the Mets.
0: That was Buster Olney on Hammer and Emmett. Let's get to the game. Yankees and Mets, game two of their weekend series. Pick up the action, top of the second inning. No score, Trent Grisham at the plate.
2: And that venue, his pitch hit the other way through the six hole into left field. A base hit for Trent Grisham. Two out knock. Jazz scores. 1-0 Yankees here in the second inning.
0: The call on WFAN, a 1-0 lead for the Yankees, but back come the Mets. Bottom of the third inning, Mets have some wildness on the base pass, which led to them taking the lead in the bottom of the third on 880 ESPN New York.
3: Bases loaded, 1-0 Yankees. His first pitch all the way to the backstop, picks high in the air. Ben's coming in, he slides and scores. The flip hold from Rodon gets away. Bichette comes in next, and he scores. Soto goes to third, and on the most pinball-y play we've ever seen, the Mets score two on a wild pitch and then an error and take a 2-1 lead.
0: 2-1 lead at that point, and the Mets would take game two, 6-3, the final. Mets are winners of four of their last five. Mark Vientos with three runs batted in. He has 14 RBIs since May the 3rd. Yankees now losers of six of their last eight. Tigers hosting the Blue Jays on ESPN Radio. A win by Detroit snaps a string of three straight losses. Jays have lost five in a row on the road, their longest such streak since the 2020 season. Casey Mize getting the start, his first since April the 28th, returning from an adductor strain. But as for Tigers ace Tarik Skubal, he's been out of action for a while, and A.J. Hinch had an update on him before the game on MLB on ESPN Radio.
4: He's doing well. I mean, he's throwing faster than most do in after these type of surgeries. It's doctor's orders, and it was a simple procedure, if you can call any surgery simple. And now we're just sort of dealing with symptoms and swelling, and he's throwing, and he's excited, and he wants to get off the mound. And we're tempering our enthusiasm, yet still feeling really optimistic that he's going to beat a perceived timeline that we haven't even set yet, because we don't know. We're giving him something every day. And the fact that he's already throwing is signaling that he's doing just fine in his process. It's still going to take a few weeks, but man, it's nice to see the video of a Tarik Skubal getting back into baseball things.
0: Let's get into the game on ESPN Radio. No score through the first five and a half innings. We go to the bottom of the sixth. Detroit's Matt Vuerling at the plate.
5: In the early innings with low leverage situations. This ball launched to left field in the corner. Pinyango watches it go. It's into the bullpen, and Vuerling with his third home run of the season. We've got our first run of the game. A two-out shot from Vuerling, and it's 1-0 Tigers.
0: A 364-foot home run by Vuerling gives Tigers the 1-0 lead there on ESPN Radio. Move on to the seventh inning, the equalizer from Toronto.
5: First pitch jumped on, rifled into right field, and it is off the top of the wall and gone. Yohendrik Pinyango laces it to right field for his first home run of the season. He just ambushed Finnegan. That'll take a win away from Casey Mize in his return.
0: Casey Mize in his return, six innings, two hits, no earned runs and four strikeouts, but again, would get an 0 decision. It would stay a 1-1 game, and we'd go into extra innings. Dalton Varsho at the plate.
5: Varsho sends a line drive up the middle. Guerrero to third. He's going to be waved home. The throw from Vuerling is cut off, and the Blue Jays take the lead. First lead of the game for Toronto as Vlad Guerrero Jr. rumbles home from second on a Dalton Varsho single.
0: Toronto sealed the deal in the bottom of the 10th, win it 2-1. They snap a five-game road losing

0: streak. Again, Casey Mize with a heck of a game in his return. Didn't allow a run in six innings, but does get a no decision. SportsCenter all night, ESPN Radio, and the ESPN app. Dodgers taking on the Angels in Orange County. Alex Call at the plate with men on for the Dodgers on AM 570 LA Sports, with the Dodgers already up 4-0.
1: 1-0 pitch from Silseth. And Call hits a ground ball through the hole, left side, a base hit. Paez will score. Muncy speeding around third. Throw to the plate, cut off. Muncy scores. Throw back to second. Teoscar is safe. It's a two-run single for Alex Call, and the Dodgers lead it 6-0.
0: Later in the game, we'll go to the top of the ninth inning, and Shohei Ohtani pads a big Dodgers lead.
1: And a two-ball, no-strike pitch from Alec Manoah to Shohei Ohtani. He swings and lines it to right field. That's going to get down for a hit. Muncy scores. Hernandez behind him. They're going to send Kim home. It's a bases-clearing double for Shohei Ohtani. Ohtani with five runs batted in the game. It is now 15-2.
0: And that would be the final score. Dodgers 15-2 victory over the Halos. Ohtani 2-for-4 with a double and a triple. Five runs batted in the game. Mookie Betts 2-for-4 with a home run. The 13-run spread tied the largest victory over the Angels ever in the series history. Red Sox taking on the Braves. Braves with 12 series wins on the season. A win on Saturday would tie the 2003 season for the most series wins before June over the last 25 seasons. The Red Sox is 18-26 so far this season. A loss on Saturday would tie their second worst 45-game start over the last 60 seasons. So we'll get to the game. Wilson Contreras at the plate in the top of the eighth inning with the Red Sox trailing.
2: 2-1 Braves. Elder throws. Wilson drives one high and deep into left field. It is way back. It's 3-2 Red Sox.
0: On WEEI 93.7, the Red Sox get a win back. 3-2 the final from Atlanta. The Sox with their first win after trailing through seven innings. They had been 0-21. 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Plus, we've got some interview sound from Chris Finch after the Timberwolves exit. 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
3: You know, when things get ugly, whatever, we come together, we talk, you know, we get back in the moment.
4: It's win or go home, and, you know, our guys don't want to go home.
1: You just can't deny the Detroit Pistons so far this postseason. The Pistons 4-0 when facing elimination during these playoffs. It's the most win in a season in franchise history in that vein. Could become the seventh team to win five or more games facing elimination in a single postseason and the first since the Celtics in 2023. Pistons also seeking to become the eighth 60-win team to win multiple Game 7s in a single postseason. Six of the previous seven won the NBA championship. Pistons forcing their way into a Game 7 after being down 3-2. It's the second ever winner-take-all playoff game between the Cavs and the Pistons. The last time it happened was back in 2006. A conference semifinal, same round. Pistons won that game 79-61. It's a series that followed almost the exact same pattern through six games. As for how the Pistons got here, Amari Sankofa from Detroit Free Press was on game day, expressed the depth of the Pistons led them to winning their game six.
5: I think they did it just by leaning into their depth. You had Marcus Sasser come in, who hadn't really played any real minutes in the playoffs until game five, and then they lead on him more in game six, and he scored 9 points. He defended well. You just felt him every time he was out there. And then Paul Reed, you know, he's played double-digit minutes the last four games. You know, he's put up big scoring numbers and few minutes. And, you know, I think those things just help keep the offense afloat, regardless of what Cade has going on. But it was also defensively. They held Cleveland to 29% shooting in the second half. And you defend any team that well, that's going to increase your odds of winning. So I thought leaning on the bench and then just them stepping up defensively is how they did it.
1: Meanwhile, ESPN NBA analyst Quentin Richardson was on Hammer and Emmett on Saturday. He said the Cavs' effort in Game 6 just wasn't good enough.
6: It wasn't good enough. Like you say, it's not that they lost the game. It was the way they lost. It was the effort. It was the way that the Pistons put forth much more effort and play with a much higher sense of urgency. And they literally played like it was win or go home. I felt like the Cavs played like they had house money, like we got another game. And they didn't have the proper sense of urgency to go out there and close this thing down on their home floor, in my opinion.
1: Pistons head coach J.B. Bickerstaff, a former coach of James Harden's in Houston, gave some insight on how Harden practices baiting for fouls.
7: He's got an unbelievable ability to manipulate what the rules are, right? And we were together 4 years in Houston. And, you know, you would watch him and he and I would play one-on-one. And he would foul bait me, you know what I mean? Like he would use, I'm serious, like he would only get to play offense and I would play defense. And he would practice those things and he would work on them, you know, even just playing one-on-one versus me. So it's like he has a great understanding of the rules and then how to manipulate them in his favor.
1: Game 7 of the Pistons and Cavs with the right to face the Knicks in the conference finals on ESPN Radio.
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8: At the end of the day, man, it's another basketball game. So you come out, put your boots on, and get ready to go to war.
1: The Spurs are moving on to face the Thunder in the conference finals after a dominating performance against the Minnesota Timberwolves in Game 6. So the season for the Timberwolves has come to an end, and Timberwolves head coach Chris Finch had a lot of praise for the Spurs and their effort in the Game 6 victory.
9: The wheels came off, there's no doubt about that, and we're disappointed with that. You know, not a big fan of getting our ass beat by 30 three times in a series. That's certainly nothing to be proud of, but so it's just a lot to try to kind of digest right now. But they were the better team, and you know, having said that, we still

0: look at the totality of where we are as a program. You know, one of the only two teams that's been to this point in the playoffs in the last three seasons. So, you know, we just got to keep trying to take swings and get better.
1: Timberwolves falling in game six, 139-109 to the San Antonio Spurs. Spurs and Thunder will get underway with game one of the Western Conference Finals coming up on Monday on ESPN Radio. Still more to come, including our half-hour headlines. 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
1: It happened 17 seconds into the first round, and Ronda Rousey and Gina Carano's fight came to an end in just a blip, thanks to Rousey's armbar and a Carano tap out. It was returned to the cage after 17 years away for Carano. Rousey, for the first time in nearly a decade, and she wins it in 17 seconds in Jake Paul's promotion and streaming debut. Aaron Rodgers returning to the NFL for what could be his final season. ESPN's Adam Schefter reporting Saturday night, the four-time MVP agreeing to a one-year deal with the Steelers worth up to $25 million. Base salary around $22 million. The 42-year-old Rodgers is expected to report to Steelers OTA on Monday. Eastern Conference second round series between the Buffalo Sabres and the Montreal Canadiens. It's a 3-3 game in the second period until Jack Quinn put Buffalo on top.
2: Power play with 1:18 left. Quinn ready to fire, scores! Quinner with a great shot as he rips it home. Another power play goal, and the Sabres storm back and have a 4-3 lead in Montreal.
1: The Sabres were down 3-1. They score 7 unanswered goals and win the matchup 8-3 over the Canadiens. That was on WGR 550. Game 7 of that second round series for the right to move on to face the Carolina Hurricanes coming up on Monday on ESPN. SportsCenter All Night, ESPN Radio, and the ESPN app. ESPN Radio presented by Progressive Insurance. Well, you heard it just a moment ago in our half-hour headlines. Rodgers returning to the NFL for a 22nd season in the National Football League. ESPN's Adam Schefter with more on SportsCenter.
3: They've been in constant contact throughout this process from the time that Mike McCarthy took over as the Pittsburgh Steelers head coach, returning home to Pittsburgh where he's from. He's been communicating regularly with Rodgers. And even though the relationship at times may not have been ideal or perfect, what coach-quarterback relationship is, there is a great respect between those two individuals. And obviously, he was the one coach that could help lure Aaron Rodgers back to Pittsburgh. If we go back to the end of last season, there were a lot of people who thought Aaron Rodgers had played his last down, wouldn't be back in Pittsburgh again. And lo and behold, here we are in mid-May, and he's reached agreement with the Pittsburgh Steelers on a one-year deal worth up to $25 million that returns him to Pittsburgh for his 22nd NFL season.
1: And ESPN Adam Schefter reporting the deal will pay him up to $25 million. Meanwhile, Will Graves, Steelers writer for the Associated Press, was on game night Saturday. He was asked why the Steelers were willing to wait on Rodgers.
4: He leaned in heavily to everything that came with being a Steeler. He loved being in the locker room. He loved being around his teammates. He loves the feeling of that culture that, you know, it is in his blood. And that bought him a lot of respect in the room and in the organization. And so that's one of the reasons the Steelers could stand there hat in hand and wait for him. Because to be honest with you, the way that he performed

0: not just on the field, where he was at times pretty good. It was just more than maybe even they expected. I mean, like, he built up a lot of equity in that room with the way that he, you know, conducted himself last year, and that's why we're here today.
1: Aaron Rodgers returning to the Steelers, expected to report to Steelers OTAs coming up on Monday. SportsCenter All Night, ESPN Radio, and the ESPN app. We get back to Major League Baseball and the rivalries going on throughout. We've got the Rangers taking on the Astros. The Rangers have lost four straight to the Astros dating back to September of last season. With this loss, it'd be the fourth longest streak over Houston in the last 10 years. Jacob DeGrom on the mound with a 1-2 record and a 3.7 ERA and 10 earned runs against the Astros in his career. Astros seeking to win the first two games of a series for just the third time this season, as they've been reeling at just 18-28 on the year going into the game. We go to the bottom of the first inning. Astros already up 1-0, and Yordan Alvarez at the plate.
2: It's 3-2. And Alvarez punished. This is this one deep to right field. The ball is hooking. It stays fair. It's gone. It's fair, and it is gone. Number 15 for Yordan. It's 2-0 Astros.
1: Robert Ford on KBME 790 AM. Astros would win it 4-1. Jose Altuve also with a home run on the day, the third of his career off of Jacob DeGrom. DeGrom allowed four home runs in the game. First Rangers pitcher to allow four solo home runs in a game since Jordan Lyle back in 2021. It's the Astros' fifth straight win against the Rangers, their longest since winning seven in a row back in 2021. Cubs and the White Sox on a Saturday night at Chicago White Sox Stadium. Cubs 11-1 in the last 12 meetings against the White Sox, the second best record over the White Sox over that span. Michael Busch reaching base safely now in 16 straight games, tied for the fifth longest active streak in baseball. We'll get to the action. Bottom of the first inning, Miguel Vargas at the plate with two men on ESPN 1000.
2: The 1-1. That ball is smashed in the air to left center. And it's a three-run homer. Miguel Vargas on the board.
1: So 3-0 lead at that point for the White Sox. Move on to the fifth inning. Already a home run to Jake for Munetaka Murakami. He comes to the plate again with the bases empty in the bottom of the fifth.
2: Murakami in the air. A high and deep drive right center field. Number two tonight. 7-0.
1: He had not hit a home run in the previous six games. Hits two on the day. White Sox win it 8-3. Pale Hose with a season-high five home runs. Their first such game since September of 2022. Murakami became the sixth player in MLB history with 17 home runs through his first 45 games and first since Yordan Alvarez did it for Houston back in 2019. Jameson Taillon gave up all five home runs for the Cubs, most he's ever given up in his career. Davis Martin, six innings, five hits, one walk, and seven strikeouts to get the win for the White Sox. Phillies with the NL best 13-4 record in the last 17 games since Don Mattingly took over as manager back on April the 28th. Philly taking on Pittsburgh. Bryce Harper at the plate in the first inning with two men on.
3: The 3-1. He swings and blasts it high and deep center field. Long gone Harper off the top of the batter's eye in dead center. Number 11 on the season for Harper, and what a start for the Phillies. It's 3-0. Three batters into the ballgame.
1: Three batters into the ballgame, a 3-0 lead for Philly. That was on Sports Radio 94 WIP. Harper's home run goes 457 feet. Phillies shut out the Pirates 6-0. They move back to 500 for the first time since April the 13th. Christopher Sanchez with a complete game shutout, allowing six hits with a career-high 13 strikeouts. His fourth complete game of his career, Sanchez lowers his ERA to 1.82, the fourth lowest through 10 starts for the Phillies since the division era began back in 1969. More baseball. SportsCenter All Night, ESPN Radio, and the ESPN app. This time a battle for Florida between Miami and the Rays. 11 straight home wins for the Rays, tied for the third longest streak in franchise history, have allowed a total of 14 runs during that 11 games. It's the fewest allowed in any 11-game home span in franchise history. Nick Martinez on the mound, 1.70 ERA, the fourth best among all qualified pitchers entering play on Saturday. Let's get to the action, and we'll go into extras. It's a 2-2 game, and Miami at the plate, a couple of men on 104.3 WQAM.
4: A one pitch. Hicks with a ground ball. That is through into right center field for a base hit. This will play two. Ruiz comes in from third. Mack in from second. X goes corner to corner. And make Liam Hicks the first to 40 RBI.

0: In Major League Baseball, there are two huge ones, a two-run single, and it's 4-2 Marlins in the top of the 10th.
1: And the Marlins would keep pouring it on in the 10th.
2: How many big spots have there been in this one? Senoha golfs one down the left field line. That's trouble. That gets down. It's a fair ball. That might play three. One in, two in. Here comes Marcy, and he scores. This is an onslaught. Javier Senoha, a bases clearing double. And that's seven in the 10th. 9-2 Fish.
1: It would be eight runs in the 10th inning, so a wild finish in this one. As the Marlins win it 10-5, the loss by Tampa snaps that 11-game home win streak. And despite the loss, Nick Martinez did not allow a run in six innings and lowers his ERA to 1.51, second lowest in the big leagues. Baltimore taking on the Nationals. Pete Alonso with 28 home runs and 74 RBIs in 106 career games versus the Nationals. The Nats with four straight wins against the Orioles dating back to last season, tied for the second longest streak in the series history. Let's pick up the action bottom of the second inning. We're in a scoreless game, bottom of the second, two men on for Keibert Ruiz.
3: Abrams off second, Nunez off first. The pitch swung on it high in the air to right field and deep. O'Neill moving back on the warning track. At the wall, he leaps, and it is gone! Goodbye! Into the Nationals bullpen! Bang! Zoom goes Keibert Ruiz, a three-run home run!
1: 3-0 lead there in the bottom of the second. We'll fast forward to the bottom of the seventh. Jacob Young with two men on for the Nats.
4: 1-2 pitch. Young swings, clocks one to left field. This is deep, out by the left field wall. It is gone inside the left field foul pole. It is all Nationals on the three-run homer from Jacob Young. He makes the slow trot around the bases with the Nationals leading 11-3.
1: They'd go on to win it by a final of 13-3. Fourth game this season that had 13 or more runs by the Nationals. That's the most in baseball. They also had eight extra base hits in the game. Keibert Ruiz goes 3-for-5 with his fourth home run. He has three homers in his last five games since a 20-game homer drought. Fifth straight loss in the Nats by the Orioles dating back to last season. It's the second longest losing streak all time in the series. SportsCenter all night, ESPN Radio, and the ESPN app. Let's get to the Reds and Guardians. The Reds have won six of the last seven versus Cleveland, dating back to May 16th of last year. Ely De La Cruz, three straight games with a double, tied for the longest active streak in baseball. Bottom of the seventh, we've got a 4-4 game. And Angel Martinez at the plate with a man on WTAM 1100.
5: He fires, and the pitch hit high! Hit deep to right center! This ball! With his team high eighth home run, and the Guardians have the lead at 6-4.
1: Guardians would go on to win it 7-4. Angel Martinez goes 2-for-4 with a season high three runs scored, plus his eighth home run, which you just heard. Martinez now with three go-ahead home runs in his last five games. Brewers taking on the Twins. Brewers have won seven of their last eight, allowing just 2.3 runs per game in that span. That's second in baseball behind only the Braves, who are averaging 2.1s given up per game. Brewers swept the road series at the Twins in each of the previous two seasons, trying to get their way two-thirds of the way there as they took on the Twins on Saturday. Pick up the action in the top of the sixth inning in a 1-1 game. Milwaukee at the plate.
6: It's a 1-1 Brewers game, and Jackson Churio, a drive to left center. This ball is up, it is back, it is gone. First pitch of the sixth inning, and Jackson Churio with his first home run of the season.
1: Jackson Churio with his first home run there to make it a 2-1 game. They'd go on to win it by a final of 2-1 there. Again, that on 620 WTMJ. Pick up the action with the Giants and the Athletics on the West Coast. Casey Schmidt at the plate with the Giants already up 3.

0: goes a three-run homer, and the Padres have cashed it in here in the fourth inning. It's 5-0.
1: Padres go on to win it 7-4 on Saturday. They've won now 5 in a row against the Mariners. Rodolfo Duran with a home run in his first hit in the big leagues. It's his fourth game played for the Padres. Logan Gilbert takes the loss for the M's, giving up 7 earnings in 6 2/3 innings. SportsCenter all night, ESPN Radio, and the ESPN app. Rockies taking on the Diamondbacks. For the Rockies, a loss would mark their 6th consecutive series loss, tying their longest series losing streak in Major League Baseball this year. Eduardo Rodriguez on the mound for the Diamondbacks, 4-0 with a 2.25 ERA and 8 starts this season. Pick up the action in the bottom of the 8th inning with Colorado already on top 3-2, but they got a little insurance thanks to some poor pitching by the D-backs on 850 KOA.
2: 2-2 pitch. Hit him. And that will force in a run. It's 4-2 Rockies. A 97-mile-an-hour sinker. He plunks his second guy in the inning. And that's going to end the day for Garcia. Rockies get an insurance run, and they're looking for a big 8th inning.
1: Mickey Moniak, the one hit there, 1-for-3, 2 runs batted in. His 8th game with 2 or more RBIs, the most on the Rockies this season. Colorado beats the Diamondbacks 4-2. 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We'll hear from him, plus our top sound. 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
3: 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I knew something was wrong. 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
3: Thanks, Alex. We begin with baseball, and the Phillies get off to a fast start in Pittsburgh. 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
4: The 3-1. He swings and blasts it high and deep center field. Long gone Harper off the top of the batter's eye in dead center. Number 11 on the season for Harper, and what a start for the Phillies. It's 3-0. Three batters into the ballgame.
0: Number four.
3: The Giants powering up against the A's on KNBR.
5: So he's sitting on a two-hit night already as he swings here, drives a high fly ball deep down the right field line towards the corner. It's slicing. It is off the foul pole. A two-run home run for Casey Schmitt. His second homer of the night. Have a night, Casey Schmitt. It is 5-0 Giants.
0: Number three.
3: The Red Sox rally over the Braves in Atlanta thanks to this in the eighth inning. The call on WEI.
6: 2-1 Braves. Elder throws. Wilson drives one high and deep. Hit a left field. Hit his way back. And it's gone! A two-run homer. Wilson!
7: And it's 3-2 Red Sox.
0: Number two.
3: The Guardians get late power in a win over the Reds. The call on WTAM 1100.
7: He fires, and the pitch hit high. Hit deep to right center. This ball, gone! Angel Martinez with his team high eighth home run. And the Guardians have the lead at 6-4.
0: Number one.
3: And our top sound is from Game 6 in Montreal in Round 2 of the Stanley Cup playoffs. The Sabres stave off elimination from the Canadiens. The final call on WGR 550.
8: Just holding the puck. The clock runs out. Somebody call the Undertaker. The Buffalo Sabres are far from dead. They're alive. They're alive. And they're going to Game 7 in Buffalo.
1: They're alive indeed. Game 7 coming up in Buffalo. Thanks for our top sound. 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Smalley with a 2-under 68 to move to 6-under for the tournament, has a 2-stroke lead over several big names, including Jon Rahm. Five players are 2-stroke back at 4-under. Rory McIlroy

0: and co-second round leader Maverick McNealy are among those three strokes back, so very tight up at the top still. Let's hear from Alex Smalley on having the lead going into the final day of the tournament.
1: Obviously dreamed of this as a kid, and it's funny, you know, it's the Wanamaker Trophy, and when I was in college, I stayed in the Wanamaker dorm for 3 years. So my parents and I have been joking that maybe this would be a tournament that I would win just because of that kind of fact. That's just kind of something that we've joked about even before I made it out here. And be pretty cool to actually pull it out tomorrow.
0: More from Smalley on shooting under par for these first three rounds of a tournament.
1: Anytime you can shoot under par on a golf course of this caliber, under these conditions, I think anybody would take that. So I'm hoping to put up another under par score tomorrow. I recognize that it'll be difficult because the golf course is playing difficult. And hole locations are probably going to be difficult as well. We'll just add them up at the end of the day tomorrow and see where that takes me.
0: Again, Smalley with a 2-under 68 on Saturday to move to 6-under for the tournament. SportsCenter All Night, ESPN Radio, and the ESPN app. Royals taking on the Cardinals. Bottom of the eighth inning, Alex Burleson coming to the plate for the Cardinals.
2: The runners lead at first and second, two outs, the pitch. Burleson hits it the other way, a base hit. Coming around third base is Wynn. The throw to the plate is offline. The throw goes to third and down the left field line. And over at third base, Yvonne Herrera could not get up to come on home.
0: Cardinals with a 4-2 win over the Royals. Cardinals now 27-18 in their best 45-game start since the 2015 season. Their first home series win over the Royals since 2022. Six straight losses now for KC. Coming up next on ESPN Radio, it's the best of ESPN Radio, so stay tuned for that next. 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
1: There are revenge games, reunion games here.
2: Yeah.
1: I'm glad Nuno included reunion. I feel very Smallsian in saying this.
3: Smallsian?
1: Yeah. You love petty. You want nasty. You want, like, the people to talk junk to each other with this. Revenge, I think, is the wrong word for some of these games. But how about this? Reunion or revenge?
3: Let's do it.
2: Let's do it.
1: Okay?
3: I like that game.
1: Yeah. Is it reunion or revenge? Robert Saleh, coach of the Titans against the Jets, Sunday, September 13th, 1 p.m. Eastern. Reunion or revenge?
2: Revenge.
3: Revenge.
1: He's such a kind guy. He's not going to say anything.
3: He got blamed for all the dysfunction that was happening with the Jets, and that doesn't...
1: Why am I getting... I'm getting such a dirty look from you.
2: You don't know Rob Saleh very well. Go ahead.
1: Oh,
3: he's
1: I don't.
3: He's a tough guy.
1: Yeah. I took a picture with my son at a basketball game.
3: But he also took the fall for all the dysfunction that was happening with the Jets, and we obviously know Aaron Rodgers was complicit in it. We later find out what was going on with ownership and his son and his buddies.
2: Madden ratings.
3: His son giving the game ball out to other people. Like, there was so much else happening within the organization that, quite frankly, was probably outside of Rob Saleh's control or purview, and he had to take the fall for it. So this is revenge.
1: Okay. Reunion or revenge? Jonathan Zazzle. So, next one. Kenneth Walker, Seahawks. Chiefs, Seahawks, October 25th, 8:20 p.m. Eastern.
3: You're going to say reunion. I'm going to say revenge.
2: Yeah.
3: Charbonnet gets injured. I step up in a big way. We win the Super Bowl. I'm the MVP. And you say, thanks. Toodaloo. Enjoy your next stop. That is bulletin board material for me. You better believe, if I'm Kenneth Walker, that I'm in the gym every day in the offseason thinking about the fact that they did not appreciate me.
2: Yeah, revenge.
1: Okay. CeCe and Smalls, revenge or reunion? Malik Willis, Dolphins at the Packers, Sunday, December 20th, 1 p.m. Eastern.
2: Reunion. I mean,
1: he's got to be thankful to
2: Malik
1: Packers,
2: Willis,
1: right?
2: Jeff Hafley, yeah, thankful for the opportunity.
3: Right.
2: He set himself up for a massive payday because his career was teetering on life support when he got to Green Bay. And Jeff Hafley was a head coach at Boston College a couple of years ago.
1: Not a great one, let's be honest.
2: Not a great record, but a couple of years with the Green Bay Packers shine on it. Really good defensive schemes, elevated the profile of that unit, parlayed that into a huge opportunity being a head coach in the National Football League. So I'm going to say a reunion game. And if we're being honest, by December 20th, it ain't as if the Miami Dolphins going to have a whole lot to play for other than pride.
1: That's a good point.
2: So I just think that's going to be a reunion game.
3: I will say reunion as well, to borrow from our friend Mike Tannenbaum. Both graduated out of the program. And I think that, what? Malik Willis and Jeff Hafley both?
1: Malik Willis did. Let's see if Jeff Hafley graduated out of the program.
3: He went from a DC to a head coach. That is graduating.
1: Yeah. What was his GPA, though?
3: It doesn't matter. You graduated. You got your diploma.
1: Okay.
3: He got a bigger job thanks to his time with the Green Bay Packers. As

0: Justin Malik Willis. They both graduated.
1: This one's probably going to be an easy one. Trey Hendrickson, Bengals, twice with the Ravens. Sunday, October 25th. Thursday, December 31st. Reunion or revenge?
2: Revenge.
1: This is the biggest.
2: There's no way
1: that could
2: be a reunion
1: This is the biggest revenge game.
2: Yeah. That's a revenge game.
0: You didn't want to pay me. You drug this out.
1: Hold out. Yeah. He's in Florida. That's so far, I would rank that number one in terms of revenge over Salah.
2: They better hope Joe Burrow make it out of them games.
1: Well, that would change the season again.
2: They better hope we make it out of them games.
0: Okay, but that's an evergreen statement.
2: Yeah, they better stop. Hey, I guarantee in that game they ain't going to be in shotgun a lot. Guaranteed.
1: Reunion or revenge? NFL schedule released last night. Three to four more here. Jalen Waddle, Broncos against the Dolphins, Sunday, December 6th in Denver. Reunion or revenge?
0: Reunion.
1: Yeah.
2: Jalen Waddle wanted to be traded. The Miami Dolphins obliged them, and they traded him.
1: That's
2: thank
1: almost
2: you.
1: A,
0: if you're
1: that's
0: feeling
1: a,
0: like
1: you say,
0: like,
1: that's
2: you,
1: a thank you, no game.
2: Thank you,
1: no, that's a thank
2: right?
1: you, no game.
0: Good looking out.
1: 100%.
0: Exactly. Good looking out.
1: That is a
2: from
1: thank
2: the
1: you,
2: of
1: no
2: my heart.
1: Thank you, no game.
0: You didn't let me waste away
2: yeah, exactly,
0: there. And for
2: exactly,
0: that, I appreciate
2: exactly.
0: it.
2: Exactly.
1: DJ Moore for the Bills against the Bears. Bears at Bills, Saturday, December 19th, 8:20 p.m. Eastern. Reunion or revenge or thank you, no game?
2: Oh, I think that's a revenge game.
0: Is it?
2: Yeah, I think that's a revenge game. Caleb Williams, you had no use for me. Let me get with a quarterback that actually won an MVP and that from a physical gift standpoint looks at you eye to eye, maybe surpasses you, and let me show you what I can do. Everybody in Chicago thought I was washed. Y'all invested a top 10 pick on Romeo Doubs. Y'all drafted Colston Loveland in the top 10. Y'all put all of this ammunition in pass catching.
1: Roma Dunze.
2: Roma Dunze. Yes. Somebody named Rome. They took it a top 10 pick, and then they took Colston Loveland with a top 10 pick. You know what I mean? They drafted all of this firepower to put around Caleb Williams because they thought I couldn't do the job. Well, let me show you I can do the job with a true championship contender.
1: Mm.
0: See, I hear you, and you could go that way, but I also think that he likely went to a better situation because I expect the Bears to regress and I expect the Bills to be good. So maybe it's a reunion. Hey, you didn't find any use for me, but thanks that I went to a really good spot.
1: All right, two more quickly, and then we got to ask CeCe about his version of this. Michael Pittman, Colts Steelers, Sunday, October 11th, 1 p.m. Eastern, reunion or revenge?
0: This one feels like a push. I don't know.
1: Did anybody realize that he was on the Steelers?
2: Yeah, I did. I'm going to say reunion. Because I think Michael Pittman Jr., although he doesn't know who his week one quarterback is going to be, is with a franchise that's on much more solid footing.
1: All right, next one. Titans at Giants. Brian Daboll at the Giants. Reunion or revenge? Sunday, September 27th, 1 p.m. Eastern.
0: Revenge. And here's why. Because Joe Shane is still employed there.
1: But he helped with the Harbaugh search, it feels like.
0: He did that. I think in a lot of ways did that for Jackson Dart because of their relationship. But you're going to make me take the fall for this?
2: When it was my quarterback that helped you keep your job.
0: That's exactly what I was going to say. This was my pick, and that helped you keep your job, but you kept your job. This is revenge.
2: Revenge.
1: Okay. Now, CeCe, you played for the Dallas Cowboys, you played for the New York Giants, and you played for the Baltimore Ravens. What do you remember about a reunion game you may have had or a revenge game you may have had?
2: Oh, it was always revenge against the Dallas Cowboys.
1: Oh, just the Cowboys?
2: Yeah, against the Dallas Cowboys.
1: What about when you went to the Ravens? Did you ever play the Giants?
2: No.
1: Okay.
2: Did not play the Giants.
1: So you never had a revenge game against the Giants, but when you were with the Giants and then the Ravens, it was automatic revenge against the Cowboys.
2: Yes.
1: Why specifically?
2: Because they chose not to pay me.
1: Who did they choose to pay? Do you remember?
2: I do remember, and I'm not going to do that because some of those guys are my friends. But
1: so it wasn't against them. It was against the Cowboys.
2: No, it wasn't against them.
1: You.
2: They chose not to pay me. Like, you chose them over me.
1: Mm-hmm. And was there anybody? I know
2: you never want to see your ex do better with the next, ever.
1: Did you have any
0: of a
1: revenge game with Washington? Now, you didn't play for them, but hear me out on this.
2: No.
1: No, I'm saying because Washington promised you something, then Haynesworth swoops in. You don't get that. Were you ever kind of in a revenge game against them?
2: No. Have you seen Washington? Why would I want? Look, thank you for not doing
1: that. Was
2: that
1: was a thank you.
2: It's
1: okay.
2: A thank you. Thank you for deciding to go with Haynesworth and not signing me. Thank you.
1: So that was your Wait, who did we say was a thank you? No game. That was a Jalen Waddle one for you.
2: Thank you.
3: Real quick. I think as a Giant fan, that first Canty year with the Giants, we might have felt like he might have been a sleeper agent for the Cowboys.
2: No, that is nasty.
4: Nuno brings up this 2009.
1: That is really actually nasty.
2: He's not wrong. It was paid vacation. I took full advantage.
3: I say it because he's joking.

0: about. I say that because Canty's joked about
1: just
0: that
1: like
0: first
1: Japan.
0: Year
1: Canty
0: giant.
1: Paid vacation.
2: No, Japan wasn't a vacation. That was a trip. I did more work in Japan than I did that first year with the New York Giants. I promise you that.
3: Wait a second. You went to Japan with your family for the last 2 weeks with your newborn. That was more work for you than playing for the Giants in year 1?
2: 1,000%.
3: Wow.
2: 1,000%.
3: One cost you a lot more than the other. I promise you that. As you were getting paid from the Giants, you were paying a lot for taking an infant around, a newborn around, as
2: you know
3: we all
2: pockets,
3: do.
2: Pockets, Evan Cohen. What I'm paying on my trips.
4: Yeah, but
2: my pockets.
4: Japan didn't pay you to come there.
3: No. That's what I'm saying. No.
2: That's what I said. Pay vacation. I was cut proof that first year.
4: Good work.
2: I knew based on the guarantees, there's no way they can get rid of me.
1: Oh my God.
2: I'm out in the city every night.
3: But is that
2: bottle
3: something?
2: Service every night.
3: Is that something?
4: Too bad we weren't friends then. I would like to.
3: Man, can Nuno say that, or is that something only CeCe can say?
2: It was a time.
3: Nuno may have crossed the line.
2: We reached well in 2009.
3: Crossed the line there, Nuno.
2: We reached very well.
4: Wow, I can't
1: believe it. Can't believe it.
3: All right, there you go. Revenge or reunion games, or thank you, no games there.
4: Game,
3: in
4: like
3: the NFL. You know what else is great? When people get jobs. That's awesome, right? 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
7: We have Ani Bose with us, NFL Vice President of Broadcasting, who is with us on the day after the NFL schedule release. And I'm curious if this is like, Ani, for you, is this like tax day for most accountants? Like, you get to relax? It's been such a buildup to April 15th, and here you are the day after the schedule comes out. Just what was yesterday like for you? Just the whole process, the whole process of putting the heavy lifting together, and now it's over.
8: Sure. Thanks, guys. It's great to talk to you. Interesting one. I never thought about it as a tax day and an accountant thing, but maybe that's an apt analogy. You know, yesterday is kind of the pinnacle of it, and the press release goes out at 8 p.m. and the teams put out their incredible videos and ESPN does their show and NFL Network and everything else. But it's really, you know, a buildup. You know, this whole week was kind of the buildup. You know, we have to get to that final schedule and, you know, get the commissioner to approve it. And, you know, we put out those breadcrumb games, as we like to call it, and have some fun and tease what's coming. But, you know, maybe the most kind of telling anecdote from this year is that Joe Buck went on Good Morning America and announced their week one Monday Night Football game. Hey, it's a good one, Broncos and Chargers, but I can't tell you what cities it's in because the NFL is still working on finalizing the schedule. So might just give you an illustration that we are taking every minute possible up until we had to go see the commissioner at about noon on Tuesday for the final approval. And that's the culmination of 3 or 4 months of work on this thing and a small group of people sitting in a room and seeing what the computer spits out and iterates and figuring out what we like and don't like and then getting to a schedule that we're really happy with and really proud of.
9: What is the single busiest or most stressful day in this whole process?
8: I would say it's this last few days. We joke about, we have this tradition now on Mother's Day evening after we've done whatever we need to do with our families. You know, we get on a Zoom because it's crunch time and a lot of

0: years, we'd go to the commissioner on Monday and get that final recommendation. This year, it happened to be Tuesday. But, you know, we probably spent 4 hours on that Zoom that night just iterating through, is this the one? What are the challenges? What do we have to identify? And then we came back and did it again and had a relatively late night on Monday because we had the time. I think outside of that, the stress doesn't build up because we have time and we have the runway to iterate on it. And, you know, we'll feel the heat. Hey, are we, you know, we're 2 weeks away. Do we feel like we're close? But that's evolved a lot. The computers are so good now. The software is so good that there were years where we were panicked. Are we going to have something ready by our self-imposed deadline? That's a little bit less, but it builds up towards the end because you just want to spend as much time possible, you know, making sure that this is it, there's no mistakes, and we feel good about everything in here.
1: We're talking with Ani Bose, NFL VP of Broadcasting Operations, and I can't imagine the juggling, too, that goes in with sort of, you know, navigating the diverse media landscape here. You have the ESPNs, you have the streamers, you have NBC and Fox and CBS, NFL Network, Netflix, all Amazon Prime. What are the biggest asks or constraints that they bring to the table each year?
0: You know, on the ask side, you know, at some level, there's, you know, the top games of the year that you guys are all going to circle and be like, I'm looking forward to that one, I'm looking forward to that one. And, you know, they all want some piece of those top 10, 15 games. And that's fine. We're used to that. I think part of it, you know, you just reeled off a whole bunch of partners that are new and windows that are new, right? We're playing on Thanksgiving Eve this year. We're playing on Australia on Thursday, which means we're kicking off the season on Wednesday. You know, in the last week, we just announced, you know, Fox is taking one of the international games in, I think it's week 10. And we've got some late season Saturday windows that CBS and Fox and NBC all have. Those things came together fairly late in the process. We had an idea of where we're going, but until we knew, they weren't locked in. And then those are windows now where we want to have big, you know, meaningful games in those windows. So all of that is just the juggling act that we do. And we always say, I've been doing this about 20 years. Every year is slightly different. There's something we haven't done before. And that's what keeps it really interesting and challenging.
2: What do you think is the biggest misconception people have about setting the schedule?
0: Probably that, you know, networks get to pick their games or they're bidding on their games and things like that. They absolutely lobby us, and there are certain things that we have to hit in terms of appearances of teams and things like that. But, you know, ultimately those are decisions that our team makes, and that's what we recommend to the commissioner as part of that schedule that he approves is, you know, our fundamental thing. There's two things probably driving the schedule. The most important one is just competitive balance and equity. We have to make sure the teams are playing fair schedules, and that's crucial. And there's some hard and fast rules that we're not going to break. And then there's some other things that we're just, hey, make sure we don't do this to these teams for various reasons. So that just gets more complicated with international games and games on different days of the week. And then the other side of it is our bedrock principle is just let's get the most appealing games into the windows where more fans can watch them. And so we balance all of that. But, you know, people are like, oh, NBC just handpicks those games and they get to have them and things like that. It doesn't quite work that way.
1: All right. He's Ani Bose, NFL Vice President of Broadcasting Operations. I got to ask you about the uptick in international games this season. We're in different continents now. We've got our first game in Australia. And I'm just curious, like, how you try to protect team performance, player health, while also juggling with teams that do want to be a part of international games, but also I would imagine there's some reluctance on the part of some party that you have to try to keep happy in this.
0: Yeah, look, I think that, you know, the juggling and the balance is really important, and that's hand in hand with our, you know, with football operations and our event operations teams and things like that. You know, like you said, just making sure that what we're doing, is it feasible? You know, we're playing that game in Australia and it's being played on Thursday. You know, that's all kind of vetted out with the international team and the football team, and can we do this? And then once they say, yes, we can play this game in Australia, we come to the scheduling team and figure out, you know, who's going to play. The Rams kind of raised their hands for that, and we figured out the opponent, but what network it's going to be on, what day of the week, things like that. So we, you know, that's all hand in hand. And if you think about it, you know, we've been 15 plus years of playing, and in the beginning it was one game in London, and the teams that played got a bye the week after. They probably went to London.

0: for a week, but, you know, ahead of time to train and everything else. But we've learned, and we build on those learnings. You know, the Vikings played back-to-back games in Ireland and London last year as a visiting team. The Jaguars are playing back-to-back games this year. Everything we learn helps us solve that problem, where now you're not guaranteed a bye after going to London or Europe, and you probably don't want it. If you're playing in London in week four, you probably don't want that week five bye. The teams have learned, they've gotten more sophisticated, their sports science and training staffs are so focused on this stuff. So all of that helps, you know, build it both just from the international perspective and playing these games in different continents, but also for us on the scheduling side. Hey, Baltimore and Dallas can go to Rio and play in week three in a doubleheader. We're going to make sure they come home after that game. You know, those are those constraints that we are given and we schedule around. But they don't have to have a bye, and they can keep going into their season and make sure, you know, competitively for other reasons, they have a bye at some other time.
1: So I'm sure you haven't, may not have seen them all, but I want your early take right now on who do you think is winning the schedule release video battle this season?
0: It's a great one, and what a great thing that has just evolved over these years. Look, I think, you know, widely accepted, the Chargers are perhaps the multiple time defending champions. What they put in the details, I said to someone, I've got to watch that thing on a large screen and have a magnifying glass just to see all the Easter eggs in there. And it's so clever. You know, in our scheduling room, we've got a great team of people led by Hans Schroeder and Mike Norris, who are kind of the drivers of this, but other folks like Max St. John and Blake Jones and Lucy Popko. And, you know, we spend a lot of time together and we get a little punchy. And Blake is one who is just all about the Simpsons and making jokes about Mendoza and things. The Colts Simpsons video was the first thing that got sent around on our group text, because we're like, that's it. That is the kind of the banter that we have constantly. So I haven't watched all of them yet, but, you know, the level of clever creativity is fantastic.
2: It really is. The production value on this is crazy. And I'm wondering, without giving away too many state secrets, like, they have to get some of their stuff ahead of time before we get it, right? Like, just to know, like, all right, our graphics have to be this, our font has to be this,
0: yep.
2: or do they get it when we get it as well? Do they get tipped off a little bit ahead of time?
0: They get it a little bit ahead of the public, but that's an interesting observation, because, you know, when we think about how big this day has become and the anticipation, I love it. I love how our fans are into it, and then how our, you know, you guys who cover the game, you want to critique, you know, everybody's schedule, where they get their bye. But everybody knows who they're playing, right? The minute the season ends, the Chargers know who their opponents are, so they can start building their jokes and their graphics.
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1: Dan Morgan here on the Rich Eisen Show. Our radio audience just returned. The GM and president of football operations of the defending NFC South champion Carolina Panthers here on the Rich Eisen Show. 8 minutes is something you would even cut down. How about, you know, again, I'm as a host of a draft, I like talking. So fewer minutes is a problem for me.
2: Give me 5 minutes.
1: Really?
2: Mm. Yeah.
1: That's it. What about 3 minutes in day three? What about that?
2: That'd be great.
1: Yeah.
2: Yeah. I think it'd be good. You know, I like your board. I think especially our board where you're drafting best player available, like it's pretty easy the way that we stack it. You know, when our pick comes, like we're taking the guy that's, you know, best player available at the time. So, it's really, you know, it's not rocket science, if you want to say, but at the same time, you know, you have to prepare and you have to, you know, make sure, you know, your board's the way that you want it and have confidence in it.
1: What'd you like about Monroe Freeling that you jumped on him at 19, Dan?
2: I mean, 21 years old, 6'7", 34 3/4 arm. You know, you look at his pass protection, you look at his run blocking. He's only a 1 year starter. But he's a guy with like a huge upside, a guy that we felt like we could take and he can come in here and compete to start. And, we're excited about him, man. Like I think he definitely has a lot of potential, a high ceiling and, a guy that I think's, you know, really going to ascend once he gets going.
1: I mean, Dan, not to tell you how to do it, but I mean, when you say he's 6'7", you got to go like this with your hand. You know, I know that's an old thing. My kids, they're in school right now, yeah. Which is why I'm daring to do this. They'd be so angry at me for actually making it.
2: I'll leave that for my kids.
1: Yeah, I mean, and so clearly he does what for your offense, do you think?
2: Yeah, I mean, listen, it's hard to find left tackles. It's hard to find guys that big and that athletic to play left tackle. So, obviously, we have Icky coming off an injury. We signed Rasheed Walker. I think your offensive line can

0: never be too strong. And we got to win. If we're going to win the game, it's got to be up front on both sides of the ball. So we put a point of emphasis on, you know, making both sides of the ball, both fronts, as strong as possible. And that's what went into our thinking.
1: Now I know you why you wanted the first round to go quicker, Dan, because the conversation going into the draft was, if you want a top-notch left tackle, drafting around where you were drafting, best of luck, that there could have been a run on that.
0: Yeah.
1: And you had to have been sitting there on that Thursday night going, come on, like, are we going to be able to stick and pick Monroe Freeling? How many times in your mocking out of the draft did you get so lucky to have that happen where you didn't have to move up or down?
0: Not many times. Yeah, he would usually go pretty early in the mock drafts that I would do. Maybe a time, you know, here or there I would get them. But for the most part, again, these left tackles and guys, especially that big and athletic, they're going to go a lot earlier than where we thought where we took them.
1: And then pieces of the puzzle, the fact that you hit the defense so hard in free agency, that opened up your draft strategy. Is that one way to put it, Dan?
0: Yeah, definitely. I think that's our strategy. It just so happened we want to take the best player, whether it's in free agency or the draft. Like, we just want to add really talented football players to our roster. You saw what we did with Jalen Phillips and Devin Lloyd, and same thing here. Like, Monroe Freeling, best player available on our board, we take him. So that's our philosophy here, where we just want to get the best football players in our building.
1: And then Lee Hunter, Chris Brazell, the second, Will Lee the third. So you kept on going. It's amazing your the next draft choice wasn't the fourth. But walk me through those guys. What do you like about them?
0: Yeah, we followed the board. Same philosophy there, where at the time they were the best players available. In the second round, obviously, we drafted Lee Hunter. We thought very highly of him, a big body that super strong at the point of attack. Again, win the game up front. Chris Brazell, just a big, rangy receiver with 4.37 speed. He can make big plays down the field. He can run routes. He's so flexible and loose, and he can just do so many things for our offense, you know, to open the vertical game up in our offense. Same thing, you know, Will Lee, another guy, super tough, competitive, feisty out there. He's big and he's long. He fits our prototype for corners. A guy that we held in high regard. So we're extremely excited about our draft class, our free agency class, and where we're headed as a franchise.
1: Yeah, I mean, you take a look at your receiver room now, right? You mentioned Brazell there to go with Leggett. Coker, my goodness, the way he came on at the end of the season last year. Your offensive rookie of the year in Teteroa, McMillan, Jimmy Horn sitting there as well, just to name a few. Your running back room, you did lose Rico Dowdle, but there is Jonathan Brooks. Will you walk me through his injury, as well as you mentioned Icky, you mentioned Ekwonu, who's been obviously a crucial draft choice for you in the first round as well. Walk me through those two pieces and how you're going to work this all together on offense, Dan.
0: Yeah, obviously, Jonathan Brooks, we drafted him in the second round 2 years ago. A guy that we think very highly of. Coming off two knee injuries, feel awful for him, but he's doing great. He worked his way back, fully healthy now, feeling great, looking great out there, cutting, running fast. So obviously we're super excited about him and potentially where he could bring our offense. In the pass game and the run game, I think he'll really help us out. And Icky's making a lot of progress as well. Timeline-wise, I'm not sure when he's going to be able to come back, but he's down there. He's working his butt off. The training staff's doing a great job with his rehab. We'll see where he's at a certain point during the season. But, again, two guys, you know, that we hold in high regard, and Brooks is healthy. Icky's getting healthier by the day, and both, you know, we're excited about both of them.
1: Dan Morgan here on the Rich Eisen Show, and obviously you're in the process of having a

0: team that you can build around a young quarterback while he's on his first contract and what that means for your cap, et cetera. What's your philosophy, plan on a Bryce Young extension? Where do you stand on that?
1: Yeah, we just picked up his fifth year. And, you know, I think contract wise, in terms of long-term contract, you know, we'll keep talking about that here internally, and we'll get it done at the right time, you know, if we're going to do it. And, you know, we'll talk to Bryce's representatives and, you know, just kind of keep those discussions here internally. But obviously we believe in Bryce. He's gotten better every single year. He's developing as a leader. He has such a good grasp of Coach Canales and Brad Hidzik's offense. He's just getting better every single day. So we're obviously really excited about him and the team and the direction that we're headed.
0: Well, there's no doubt about where, you know, the arrow is trending. Certainly since right at the outset of, you know, your and Coach Canales' relationship with him, there was a benching. There was a sit down. From which, you know, he has clearly come back. And there was even a conversation, could he even continue in your organization when that happened? That was on us in the media, not what you were saying, obviously, internally. Yeah. But the point is, though, is that the arrow is trending up. And where does he feel, do you think? Do you need to talk with him about not extending him after year three when somebody in a first round first overall position usually expects that to happen, or somebody who clearly is a face of a franchise gets this deal in the NFL after 3 years? Do you have to talk with him as to why he currently doesn't have it?
1: Yeah, I mean, we always do a great job of communicating with all our players, not just Bryce. And Bryce knows where we stand with him, and he feels the same way about us. Again, I think, you know, when and if a deal gets done, you know, it's one of those things where he knows we feel great about him. He feels great about where we're headed. So we'll get something done at the right time.
0: Okay. So last one for you on this. I'll just put a fine point on it. Is this a prove it situation, do you think, Dan? Would you say that?
1: Bryce, I think everybody on our roster has to prove every single day, you know, their value and worth. And everybody knows that in this building, that you have to, you know, go work and go earn everything. But yeah, Bryce, you know, in terms of him having to earn it, you know, everybody on the roster has to earn it. And again, he's headed in the right direction. We feel great about him. And again, we'll get it done at the right time.
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0: Sam Amick of The Athletic, senior NBA writer. 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
0: Oh, no. 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

0: got a fantastic work ethic.
1: Thank you.
0: And I'm impressed by how you carry yourself.
1: So, should we talk about the job?
0: What, the job? Oh, sorry. Yeah, I have no way of recruiting or even meeting you. This interview didn't happen.
2: 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There's a huge pool of talent your company is missing out on. 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Who are they? Talent worth knowing about. 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
1: He is Harry Douglas. I'm Freddie Coleman. You put us together, and you have the best show on your radio. It is the Afternoon Cool, known as Freddie and Harry, and we are here, presented by Progressive Insurance. 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We do it each and every Tuesday. The Four Horsemen, me, HD, Shannon Penn, E-Dog, Eric Hanman. We put our noggins together to bring a list du jour for you.
0: Who's in?
2: Are they in?
0: And who's out?
3: Where are they?
4: Out, out.
0: It's time to find out from the Freddie and Harry Selection Committee.
1: And it is brought to you by SoFi. Get your money right. This all had the genesis of what happened on Sunday at the My New York Knicks and Shannon Penn's New York Knicks. Obnoxious to the 25th powers of fan base. Taking over a building, newscasts, sports updates, an entire city again after beating the Philadelphia 76ers. This time it didn't take six games. It only took four. So we're going to put our heads together and give you the top six obnoxious fan bases. And yes, more than likely, you're part of one of them, maybe even two, when it's all said and done. So let's get it started.
0: Number one.
1: HD, what's number one on your list of the most obnoxious fan base?
5: Dallas Cowboys. Dallas Cowboys, Dallas Cowboys, Freddie, because not only are they obnoxious, they're also delusional. Mm-hmm. There are a lot of times when they felt like their team were Super Bowl contenders, only for a lot of people to tell them no. You guys were not Super Bowl contenders. You were pretenders. 2026, that's a different story. But I'm talking about previous to 2026. This fan base every year, this is our year. Dak is going to do it. Dak attack, quack, quack. Dak attack, we got it. Dallas Cowboys are this. Dallas Cowboys are that.
1: Okay.
5: Yeah, but we won these Super Bowls in the 90s. Yeah, it was the 90s. I was just a little boy in the 90s. I'm going with the Dallas Cowboys. What say you, Freddie?
1: Well, before you get to me, E-Dog Eric Hanman. E-Dog, who's number one on your list of the most obnoxious fan base? Harry says the Cowboys.
6: Yeah, it's really interesting because like I kind of don't have the Cowboys even on my list because it's gotten to the point with the Cowboys where it's just like as expected. I'm actually very entertained. One of them is actually in the room where it's like he's mad at the team. He's so mad at the team for trading Micah Parsons, yet he bought two visors from the Cowboys store in honor of the head coach, Brian Schottenheimer. So I actually find them entertaining now.
5: Who would that person be?
6: Yeah. That would be one Bubba Paragon.
1: That's right.
5: Big Hello, dog Bubba.
6: Yeah, he's in the room.
1: Yes, he is. Looking as mean as always.
6: He's hiding from the camera on Disney
5: Bubba,
6: Plus,
5: come say hey to the camera so the people can see you.
1: I've known Bubba for 25 years. He very rarely smiles.
5: Is that a Dallas Cowboys cup in his hand, too? I see it's blue.
6: I think it's just a regular
1: Just candy. A regular cup. Regular coffee cup.
6: That's his Emmitt Smith poster, though.
1: That's true. That is a Emmitt Smith poster. So if the Cowboys are not anywhere on your list, who's number one, E-Dog?
6: All right, so number one on my list actually kind of goes to what we've been talking about just about all day here. Uh-huh. My number one is LeBron fans. You can't escape them, man. On the internet, it's exhausting all the arguments. Never LeBron.

0: LeBron's fault.
1: Oh, that's great.
2: Beats LeBron.
1: That's fantastic. Shannon Penn, who's number one on your list of a most obnoxious fan base. Although it's going to be hard to top.
3: Oh, it's going to be hard to top. But if we're going to talk LeBron James and LeBron James fans, there's only one fan base that can top it, because we know LeBron James and his fan base can't be number one. Okay. So my number one is Michael Jordan fans. Michael Jordan fans, not Michael Jordan stands. Number one on the list. No matter what. No matter what. It could be raining outside. It don't matter. Look, Michael Jordan's still playing. It'll be a sunny day. Like, no matter what happens on the court, if you listen to Jordan fans, you would thought he never missed a shot in his life. He made every play. He made every dunk. He made every shot. He made every good movie. Every Jordan was a good shoe. If you listen to Jordan fans, he did everything right. Everything was perfect.
4: I want to be like
3: Mike. I'm going Michael Jordan stands number one.
1: That's fantastic. I almost want to break this tie involving the three of them, but I'm not going to do that, because for me, living in New York all these years, Yankees fans, most obnoxious fan base. It's not even close, in my opinion. Red Sox fans are getting close, man, because they're becoming insufferable. But Yankees fans, from the time I was a kid growing up in New York till right now, believe me, I think they've invented the word obnoxious when it comes to a Yankees fan base. Male, female, young, old, nationality, internationality, obnoxious everywhere involving their fandom. From the boys from the Boogie Down. So I got Yankees fans. Not Shannon Penn and E-Dog, Eric Hanman.
4: Well, no. From your side of things, it wasn't too long ago. Two Yankee fans
1: That's true.
4: Let me know before we got off air.
1: That's true.
4: After the hey, you know the Braves lost. You know the Yankees won. You know who the best team in Major League Baseball is? Only for the next day for the Braves to reclaim that title. And I made sure I came into that production meeting, because I was not on the show at that day.
1: Boy, I purposely came
4: into the production meeting to let E-Dog and Shannon know that the Yankees were no longer the best team in baseball.
2: It lasted like 2.5-3 hours, I think.
1: Exactly.
4: That's it.
1: Not even.
4: Literally.
1: Not even. So Christine Lisi, our sports and anchor goddess, has to break the tie early. Usually doesn't happen this early.
2: Yankee fan Christine Lisi.
1: I understand that. I know it. There are outliers to every obnoxious fan base. She happens to be one of them. But Christine Lisi, HD, says Cowboys fans. E-Dog says LeBron fans. Shannon says Michael Jordan fans. I say Yankee fans. Most obnoxious fan base, Miss Christine Lisi, broke the tie.
5: I got to say, Shannon's...
1: Yeah, that was great.
5: Making of his case impressed me. So I got to go with Shannon on this one. That made me laugh. Like, that was hilarious.
1: Both made me laugh between Shannon and E-Dog.
5: Yes.
1: Both
5: I wouldn't
1: made
5: have even
1: laugh.
5: Thought of either of that. But that was excellent.
1: So the number
4: and,
1: one...
4: And I'm one of those Michael Jordan obnoxious fans.
1: Yeah, as a Knicks fan, I respect Michael Jordan. I can't just be a Michael Jordan fan when he tortured my team all these years. So Michael Jordan stands, Michael Jordan fans, the number one obnoxious fan base.
6: Number two.
1: E-Dog, who's number two on your list?
2: I mean, if Michael Jordan stands, they're going to be number one. Uh-huh. Look, Michael Jordan stands don't know how the internet works. All right? LeBron fans do. Yes. And they're all over. So it's LeBron fans.
1: Shannon Penn, who's number two?
3: All right. There's a strong, very strong case for the Dallas Cowboys to be number two.
1: Okay.
3: Absolutely. Mm-hmm. And normally, typically, they would be number one on my list.
1: Right.
3: But not anymore.
1: Okay.
3: So then I was thinking about it. Eagles fans, they're pretty awful.
1: They are.
3: 76ers fans, they're pretty awful. Phillies fans, they're pretty awful. Flyers fans, they're pretty awful. So instead of just going with one Philadelphia team, I'm going with all Philadelphia fans.
1: Wow.
3: The fans of the Eagles, the Sixers, the Flyers, doesn't matter. Phillies, I'm going all Philadelphia fans. The only good Philadelphia fans out there are the Rocky fans. Outside of that, there's no good Philly fans. So I'm going Philly fans.
1: So you went fictional? For a good Philadelphia fan.
3: That's the only one.
1: Hero.
3: That's the only one they got.
1: But
3: I'm going Philly fans, number two on my list.
1: Okay. I hate to do this, but New York fans are obnoxious of all teams. They really are. I don't care if it's Knicks. I don't care if it's Mets. I don't care if it's Giants. Come on. Devin Kane, one of our guys who used to work on the show, is waving his hand. He's definitely the obnoxious Giants fan.
4: Yes.
1: Always trying to find a good sip lollipop. Believe me, a native New Yorker, of which I'm proud to be, all of the fans of our teams, we're obnoxious. They were obnoxious New York Cosmos fans when they played soccer in the North American Soccer League. I'm like, how can you be an obnoxious fan base when the team just got here? So I got New York fans. That's number two on my list, HD.
4: Well, Freddie, this is going to be pretty easy for me.
1: Uh-huh.
4: Let's go ahead and shut number two on down. I'm going with New York fans as well.
1: It has to be.
4: It has to be, especially because I just received it from all New York Knicks fans.
1: It has to be.
4: I just heard
1: it
4: from Yankees fans.
1: And believe me,
4: I'm going with New York fans.
1: I'm one of those obnoxious Knicks fans because I'm tired of people.
2: It's harder with New York, though, because you have so many different teams.
3: And different types of fans. Where I'm doing Philly because you can essentially group them in the same thing.

0: That's
1: fine. You can't do the same with New York fans, because a Knicks fan is different from a Yankee fan, which is different from an Islander fan, which is different than a Met fan.
0: But
1: Met
0: the obnoxiousness goes around.
1: The level of obnoxiousness between a Yankee fan and a Met fan are totally different.
0: But it's still obnoxious, no matter what.
2: I literally had a New York Mets fan tell me I was delusional the other day because I said the Yankees were the second best team in baseball and the Braves were the first. They told me I was delusional. Mm-hmm. Think about that.
3: I understand. Like I said, as a native New Yorker, that's what I'm talking about being obnoxious.
4: I have Philly fan friends, though, that have told me that Jalen Hurts is not only the perfect quarterback for the Eagles, but that he is the only quarterback for the Eagles that would have won a Super Bowl. In the hypothetical where Josh Allen was the quarterback, they said no, they wouldn't have won a Super Bowl.
0: We'll put it this way.
4: So the Philly fans, to me, are way more annoying. But that's because I am a New York fan, so I guess that's the case.
3: Put it this way. That's not obnoxious. That's just stupid. What they had to say. I'll say that out loud. That's SOS, stuck on. No, that's SOD, stuck on duficity.
4: I'm changing. Like I'm going Philly fans. You know what? LeBron fans are annoying, but Philly fans, they're right up there with them. So we got a little VC.
2: We got a tiebreaker.
3: Eric said LeBron fans. Oh, you got to
4: switch it up. I'm changing with Philly fans. I got to stand for my New York fan base now.
3: I'm standing for my New York fan base. I'm calling them out for who they are, and I'm one of those fan bases. So, Christine Lisi. Number two, we got Philly fans from Shannon.
4: If it was just the Knicks, I'd be all for it, but...
3: Let's see, that's because you're a Nets fan. And they used to play in New Jersey. That don't even count.
4: Yeah, we don't deserve to be on this list, but it would count as New York.
3: And that's why I'm being an obnoxious New York fan. We cast aside your team that's in Brooklyn now.
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0: 22nd season.
1: Everyone I talked to in the building said that they really wanted him here by May 18th, by the start of OTAs, at least the next phase of them, where they're going to have all the team in the building.
0: The Yankees and Mets face off for Game 2 of the Subway Series.
2: And that venue, his pitch hit the other way through the 6-hole into left field. A base hit for Trent Grisham. 2-out knock. Jazz scores. 1-0 Yankees here in the second inning.
0: The Canadians look to close out the Sabres on the ice.
3: As the Habs win the Ozone faceoff, they score! Jack Eye from the line! And just like Game 5, the Habs don't take long to answer back the tie.
0: Plus, we prepare you for a huge Game 7 on the hardwood.
4: There's going to be a lot of energy. 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
6: SportsCenter All Night, ESPN Radio and the ESPN app. We're also on Sirius XM Channel 80. We're still waiting for Game 7 of the Eastern Conference semifinals between the Cavs and Pistons. That's coming up here on Sunday. We still have one more spot in the NHL Conference Finals to decide as well. Montreal, Buffalo squaring off in a Game 6 on Saturday. Plenty of baseball in what is a rivalry interleague weekend, but we begin in the National Football League. The Steelers finally know the status of Aaron Rodgers. ESPN's Adam Schefter reporting on Saturday that despite the long wait and a change at the head coaching spot, Aaron Rodgers is indeed returning to the NFL, and it will be with the Steelers. He's agreed to a one-year deal to return to Pittsburgh that will pay him up to $25 million. It'll start around $22 million with additional incentives. Rodgers is expected to report to Steelers OTAs on Monday. ESPN NFL insider Adam Schefter was on SportsCenter, and he was asked what made the parties comfortable with this reunion with Rodgers and, of course, his former head coach from Green Bay, in Mike McCarthy.
7: They've been in constant contact throughout this process from the time that Mike McCarthy took over as the Pittsburgh Steelers head coach returning home to Pittsburgh, where he's from. He's been communicating regularly with Rodgers. And even though the relationship at times may not have been ideal or perfect, what coach-quarterback relationship is, there is a great respect between those two individuals. And obviously, he was the one coach that could help lure Aaron Rodgers back to Pittsburgh. If we go back to the end of last season, there were a lot of people who thought Aaron Rodgers had played his last down, wouldn't be back in Pittsburgh again. And lo and behold, here we are in mid-May, and he's reached agreement with the Pittsburgh Steelers on a one-year deal worth up to $25 million that returns him to Pittsburgh for his 22nd NFL season.
6: 22 seasons in the NFL, but will it be his last? Will Graves, AP Steelers writer, was on Game Night on Saturday, says he does indeed expect this to be Rodgers' last season.
8: So I would imagine this is going to be his last season. He wanted to be paid a little bit more than he was paid last year. Let's remember, the Jets paid him to go away, right? And so what the Steelers gave him last year was essentially a bonus. So he wanted a little more money. And they, you know, they had a budget for him, and I think he went a little over the budget. But look, they also painted themselves into a corner. They don't really have a better option at this point. And I think it's a chance for Aaron and Mike McCarthy, you know, to sort of maybe try to pull one more little magic trick there before Aaron calls it a career.
6: More from Rodgers returning to Pittsburgh from Brooke Pryor, ESPN NFL Steelers reporter. She was on primetime. And then is... Everyone is happy that Aaron Rodgers is back in the Steelers building.
1: Everyone I talked to in the building said that they really wanted him here by May 18th, by the start of OTAs, at least the next phase of them, when they're going to have all the team in the building. It's still voluntary, of course, but it's a new head coach, new system, all of these new things. And Aaron Rodgers might be familiar with it from his time with Mike McCarthy, but he's got new teammates. This is Mike McCarthy now in Pittsburgh. It's been several years since he's worked with him. So the Pittsburgh Steelers really wanted Aaron Rodgers to be at OTAs, and now that he's agreed to this deal, he will be.
6: As for the upside on Rodgers, she expects it to be pretty high.
1: This is going to be a balanced offense. I mean, Aaron Rodgers can still throw deep, and I think that Mike McCarthy is really good at utilizing a bunch of different routes, about having a lot of versatility in his wide receivers. And what we saw last year was that Rodgers was most effective with these short, quick throws and letting his receivers do the work. And they added guys like Michael Pittman Jr.

0: like Jeremy Bernard that I think can help him do more of that. And I think that he can also still stretch the field with DK Metcalf, with Michael Pittman Jr. And then Mike McCarthy likes to have a balanced run game, too. He added Rico Dowdle, who he coached in Dallas, and I think that that's another good fit. I mean, this team, I think, already had a very complete roster. They were very methodical in how they built things through free agency and then the draft. They addressed positions of need. They added depth in some areas that needed that, like wide receiver.
1: McCarthy coached Aaron Rodgers for 13 seasons since Green Bay, and now they are reunited again. ESPN's Adam Schefter reporting. Aaron Rodgers returning to the Pittsburgh Steelers on a one-year, $22 million contract. We switch gears to postseason hockey. The Canadiens and the Sabres, Game 6 of the Eastern Conference second-round series. Buffalo and Montreal, with the Canadiens leading 3-2 in that series, and at home trying to move to the conference finals to face Carolina. In the early going of this one, Buffalo scored with 32 seconds into the first period, but Montreal would take a 2-1 lead later in the first on TSN 690.
2: Left side, Slavkovsky down to Caulfield. Up top, Hudson, far side, shot, goes! Ivan Demidov! Power play bomb, and it's 2-1 Montreal!
1: Demidov with his second goal in the postseason on the power play. Lane Hudson and Cole Caulfield on the assist. A 2-1 lead for Montreal. They would take a 3-1 lead in the first period. And then back come the Sabres. They would get a second goal with 13:56 in the first period from Jason Zucker, also on the power play. We move into the second period. It's a 3-2 game, and Buffalo finds the equalizer.
3: Here's a shot. Deflection, rebound, scores! What a play! Tenacity pays off for Buffalo once again as the Dogs chase a bone, and Zach Benson gets the reward, and Buffalo has tied the game at 3, 1 minute into the second period.
1: Benson with his fifth goal, Tage Thompson, Bowen Byram with the assist there, a 3-3 game, and then the go-ahead goal from Jack Quinn.
3: Power play with 1:18 left. Quinn ready to fire, scores! Quinner with a great shot as he rips it home. Another power play goal, and the Sabres storm back and have a 4-3 lead in Montreal.
1: They would trail 3-1 and end up scoring 7 unanswered goals. Sabres finish with 8 goals in the game, and they win it 8-3, the second most in a playoff game in franchise history. 4 of those coming on the power play, the most in Sabres postseason history. Jack Quinn with 2 of those power play goals. Tage Thompson with a goal and 3 assists. He got a 4-game multi-point streak on the road in the playoffs going. He was with Emily Kaplan on ABC.
4: Tage, you guys are down 3-1 early in the first period. Alex Lyon gets pulled. What happens next?
5: Yeah, I liked our first period. I think everyone in the room was confident in the way we were playing. We were getting some good looks. I thought we've always had a good start, and Montreal seemed to come back with a push, and I think we've done a good job recently of just controlling our emotions and not letting the game spiral out of control. We just kept playing the same way and kept it simple. And got our looks.
4: I know you and Rasmus Dahlin always tell each other dogs need to be dogs. Like, what type of pressure did you feel in this game as leaders of this team to have a big one?
5: No pressure. I mean, we've been in this spot all year. We've had our backs against the wall. It's no different. No one would have had us pegged here back in September before the season started. So we're just having fun with it. I mean, this is a new experience for a lot of us, and we're just trying to enjoy it. We've been in situations like this before where we've been down in games and had to find our way back, and it's easy to play, you know, for these guys. It's a group that cares a lot about each other and that believes in each other. So, you know, there was no doubt in our locker room. We knew if we stuck with our game, we would get rewarded for it.
4: Now you guys get another new experience at Game 7. You've been so good on the road. What can you take from here that you guys will bring back to Buffalo?
5: I think our starts have been great. Most of the games we've been, you know, starting right on time and get out to a good, you know, a good start, but we just got to be consistent. I thought tonight we were real consistent. You know, we didn't try to complicate the game. We stuck with what was working, and that's something heading into Game 7 we got to take with us.
1: Game 7 from Buffalo on Monday on ESPN. You just heard from Tage Thompson, Sabres forward, with Emily Kaplan. Buffalo and Montreal for the right to face the Carolina Hurricanes in the Eastern Conference Finals. Switching gears to Major League Baseball, Game 2 of the Subway Series. Yankees took Game 1 on Friday, their 11th win in a series opener this season, tying with the Rays and the Braves for the most in baseball. A win would give the Yankees their first series win on the road against the Mets since 2018.

0: Mets got dealt a blow during Friday's game, though. Starting pitcher Clay Holmes hit by a line drive, suffered a broken fibula. Line drive came off the bat at 111 miles per hour. Buster Olney was on Hammer and Emmett on ESPN Radio and has more.
1: Gone into that series with three straight wins. They're trying to climb their way back toward 500. They don't have a lot of margin for error because their offense is not dynamic. And a line drive is hit by Spencer Jones of the Yankees. Hits the leg of Clay Holmes. And after the game, Carlos Mendoza, their manager, announces that he has a broken fibula. And he's out indefinitely. It's a big deal, and there's no way around this. The Mets starting pitching really was the backbone of what they have been able to, the games they have won. And so to lose Clay Holmes, they had a successful transition from being a relief pitcher to being a starter. Huge blow for the Mets.
0: That was Buster Olney on Hammer and Emmett. Let's get to the game. Yankees and Mets, game two of their weekend series. Pick up the action, top of the second inning. No score. Trent Grisham at the plate.
2: And that venue, his pitch hit the other way through the six hole into left field. A base hit for Trent Grisham. Two out knock. Jazz scores. 1-0 Yankees here in the second inning.
0: The call on WFAN, a 1-0 lead for the Yankees, but back come the Mets. Bottom of the third inning, Mets have some wildness on the base pass, which led to them taking the lead in the bottom of the third on 880 ESPN New York.
3: Bases loaded, 1-0 Yankees. His first pitch all the way to the backstop, picks high in the air. Ben's coming in, he slides and scores. The flip home from Rodon gets away. Bichette comes in next, and he scores. Soto goes to third, and on the most pinball-y play we've ever seen, the Mets score two on a wild pitch and then an error and take a 2-1 lead.
0: 2-1 lead at that point, and the Mets would take game two, 6-3. The final Mets are winners of four of their last five. Mark Vientos with three runs batted in. He has 14 RBIs since May the 3rd. Yankees now losers of six of their last eight. Tigers hosting the Blue Jays on ESPN Radio. A win by Detroit snaps a string of three straight losses. Jays have lost five in a row on the road, their longest such streak since the 2020 season. Casey Mize getting the start, his first since April the 28th, returning from an adductor strain. But as for Tigers ace Tarik Skubal, he's been out of action for a while, and A.J. Hinch had an update on him before the game on MLB on ESPN Radio.
4: He's doing well. I mean, he's throwing faster than most do in after these type of surgeries. It's doctor's orders, and it was a simple procedure, if you can call any surgery simple. And now we're just sort of dealing with symptoms and swelling, and he's throwing, and he's excited, and he wants to get off the mound. And we're tempering our enthusiasm, yet still feeling really optimistic that he's going to beat a perceived timeline that we haven't even set yet, because we don't know. We're giving him something every day. And the fact that he's already throwing is signaling that he's doing just fine in his process. It's still going to take a few weeks, but man, it's nice to see the video of a Tarik Skubal getting back into baseball things.
0: Let's get into the game on ESPN Radio. No score through the first five and a half innings. We go to the bottom of the sixth. Detroit's Matt Vuerling at the plate.
5: In the early innings with low leverage situations. This ball launched to left field in the corner. Pinyanga watches it go. It's into the bullpen, and Vuerling with his third home run of the season. We've got our first run of the game. A two-out shot from Vuerling, and it's 1-0 Tigers.
0: A 364-foot home run by Vuerling gives Tigers the 1-0 lead there on ESPN Radio. Move on to the seventh inning, the equalizer from Toronto.
5: First pitch jumped on, rifled into right field, and it is off the top of the wall and gone. Yohendrik Pinyanga laces it to right field for his first home run of the season. He just ambushed Finnegan. That'll take a win away from Casey Mize in his return.
0: Casey Mize in his return, six innings, two hits, no earned runs and four strikeouts, but again, would get an O decision. It would stay a 1-1 game, and we'd go into extra innings. Dalton Varsho at the plate.
5: Varsho sends a line drive up the middle. Guerrero to third. He's going to be waved home. The throw from Vuerling is cut off, and the Blue Jays take the lead. First lead of the game for Toronto as Vlad Guerrero Jr. rumbles home from second on a Dalton Varsho single.
0: Toronto sealed the deal in the bottom of the 10th, win it 2-1. They snap a five-game road losing streak. Again, Casey Mize with a heck of a game in his return. Didn't allow a run in six innings, but does get a no decision. SportsCenter all night, ESPN Radio, and the ESPN app. Dodgers taking on the Angels in Orange County. Alex Call at the plate with men on for the Dodgers.

0: AM 570 LA Sports with the Dodgers already up 4-0.
1: 1-0 pitch from Silseth. And Call hits a ground ball through the hole, left side, a base hit. Paez will score. Muncy speeding around third. Throw to the plate, cut off. Muncy scores. Throw back to second. Teoscar is safe. It's a two-run single for Alex Call, and the Dodgers lead it 6-0.
0: Later in the game, we'll go to the top of the ninth inning, and Shohei Ohtani pads a big Dodgers lead.
1: And a two-ball, no-strike pitch from Alek Manoah to Shohei Ohtani. He swings and lines it to right field. That's going to get down for a hit. Muncy scores. Hernandez behind him. They're going to send Kim home. It's a bases-clearing double for Shohei Ohtani. Ohtani with five runs batted in the game. It is now 15-2.
0: And that would be the final score. Dodgers 15-2 victory over the Halos. Ohtani 2-for-4 with a double and a triple. Five runs batted in the game. Mookie Betts 2-for-4 with a home run. The 13-run spread tied the largest victory over the Angels ever in the series history. Red Sox taking on the Braves. Braves with 12 series wins on the season. A win on Saturday would tie the 2003 season for the most series wins before June over the last 25 seasons. The Red Sox is 18-26 so far this season. A loss on Saturday would tie their second worst 45-game start over the last 60 seasons. So we'll get to the game. Wilson Contreras at the plate in the top of the eighth inning with the Red Sox trailing.
2: 2-1 Braves. Elder throws. Wilson drives one high and deep. Hit a left field. Hit his way back. It's 3-2 Red Sox.
0: On WEEI 93.7, the Red Sox get a win back. 3-2, the final from Atlanta. The Sox with their first win after trailing through seven innings. They had been 0-21. 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Plus, we've got some interview sound from Chris Finch after the Timberwolves exit. That's all next. 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
6: It's win or go home, and, you know, our guys don't want to go home.
3: You just can't deny the Detroit Pistons so far this postseason. The Pistons 4-0 when facing elimination during these playoffs. It's the most win in a season in franchise history in that vein. Could become the seventh team to win five or more games facing elimination in a single postseason, and the first since the Celtics in 2023. Pistons also seeking to become the eighth 60-win team to win multiple game sevens in a single postseason. Six of the previous seven won the NBA championship. Pistons forcing their way into a game seven after being down 3-2. It's the second ever winner-take-all playoff game between the Cavs and the Pistons. The last time it happened was back in 2006. A conference semifinal, same round. Pistons won that game 79-61. It's a series that followed almost the exact same pattern through six games. As for how the Pistons got here, Amari Sankofa from Detroit Free Press was on game day, expressed the depth of the Pistons led them to winning their game six.
7: I think they did it just by leaning into their depth. You had Marcus Sasser come in, who hadn't really played any real minutes in the playoffs until game five, and then they lead on him more in game six, and he scored 9 points. He defended well. You just felt him every time he was out there. And then Paul Reed, you know, he's played double-digit minutes the last four games. You know, he's put up big scoring numbers and few minutes. And, you know, I think those things have helped keep the offense afloat, regardless of what Cade has going on. But it was also defensively. They held Cleveland to 29% shooting in the second half. And you defend any team that well, that's going to increase your odds of winning. So I thought leaning on the bench and then just them stepping up defensively is how they did it.
3: Meanwhile, ESPN NBA analyst Quentin Richardson was on Hammer and Emmett on Saturday. He said the Cavs' effort in Game 6 just wasn't good enough.
8: It wasn't good enough. Like you say, it's not that they lost the game. It was the way they lost. It was the effort. It was the way that the Pistons put forth much more effort and play with a much higher sense of urgency. And they literally played like it was win or go home. I felt like the Cavs played like they had house money, like we got another game. And they didn't have the proper sense of urgency to go out there and close this thing down on their home floor, in my opinion.
3: Pistons head coach J.B. Bickerstaff, a former coach of James Harden's in Houston, gave some insight on how Harden practices baiting for fouls.
9: He's got an unbelievable ability to manipulate what the rules are, right? And we were together 4 years in Cleveland, or excuse me, in Houston. And, you know, you would watch him, and he and I would play one-on-one. And he would foul bait me, you know what I mean? Like, he would use, I'm serious, like, he would only get to play offense and I would play defense. And he would practice those things and he would work on them, you know, even just playing one-on-one versus me. So it's like he has a great understanding of the rules and then how to manipulate them in his favor.
3: Game seven of the Pistons and Cavs with the right to face the Knicks in the conference finals on ESPN Radio.
4: The Spurs are a win away from the conference finals, up 3-2 after a 126-97 win over the T-Wolves.

0: At the end of the day, man, it's another basketball game. So you come out, put your boots on, and get ready to go to war.
1: The Spurs are moving on to face the Thunder in the conference finals after a dominating performance against the Minnesota Timberwolves in Game 6. So the season for the Timberwolves has come to an end, and Timberwolves head coach Chris Finch had a lot of praise for the Spurs and their effort in the Game 6 victory.
2: The wheels came off, there's no doubt about that, and we're disappointed with that. You know, not a big fan of getting our ass beat by 33 times in a series. Certainly nothing to be proud of, but so it's just a lot to try to kind of digest right now. But they were the better team, and you know, having said that, we still look at the totality of where we are as a program. You know, one of the only two teams that's been to this point in the playoffs in the last three seasons. So you know, we just got to keep trying to take swings and get better.
1: Timberwolves falling in Game 6, 139-109 to the San Antonio Spurs. Spurs and Thunder will get underway with Game 1 of the Western Conference Finals coming up on Monday on ESPN Radio. Still more to come, including our half-hour headlines. 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
1: It happened 17 seconds into the first round, and Ronda Rousey and Gina Carano's fight came to an end in just a blip, thanks to Rousey's armbar and a Carano tap out. It was returned to the cage after 17 years away for Carano. Rousey, for the first time in nearly a decade, and she wins it in 17 seconds in Jake Paul's promotion and streaming debut. Aaron Rodgers returning to the NFL for what could be his final season. ESPN's Adam Schefter reporting Saturday night, the four-time MVP agreeing to a one-year deal with the Steelers worth up to $25 million. Base salary around $22 million. The 42-year-old Rodgers is expected to report to Steelers OTA on Monday. Eastern Conference second round series between the Buffalo Sabres and the Montreal Canadiens. It's a 3-3 game in the second period until Jack Quinn put Buffalo on top.
2: Power play with 1:18 left. Quinn ready to fire, scores! Quinner with a great shot as he rips it home. Another power play goal, and the Sabres storm back and have a 4-3 lead in Montreal.
1: The Sabres were down 3-1. They score 7 unanswered goals and win the matchup 8-3 over the Canadiens. That was on WGR 550, game 7 of that second round series for the right to move on to face the Carolina Hurricanes coming up on Monday on ESPN. SportsCenter All Night, ESPN Radio, and the ESPN app. ESPN Radio presented by Progressive Insurance. Well, you heard it just a moment ago in our half-hour headlines. Rodgers returning to the NFL for a 22nd season in the National Football League. ESPN's Adam Schefter with more on SportsCenter.
3: They've been in constant contact throughout this process from the time that Mike McCarthy took over as the Pittsburgh Steelers head coach, returning home to Pittsburgh where he's from. He's been communicating regularly with Rodgers. And even though the relationship at times may not have been ideal or perfect, what coach quarterback relationship is, there is a great respect between those two individuals. And obviously, he was the one coach that could help lure Aaron Rodgers back to Pittsburgh. If we go back to the end of last season, there were a lot of people who thought Aaron Rodgers had played his last down, wouldn't be back in Pittsburgh again. And lo and behold, here we are in mid-May, and he's reached agreement with the Pittsburgh Steelers on a one-year deal worth up to $25 million that returns him to Pittsburgh for his 22nd NFL season.
1: And ESPN Adam Schefter reporting the deal will pay him up to $25 million. Meanwhile, Will Graves, Steelers writer for the Associated Press, was on game night Saturday. He was asked why the Steelers were willing to wait on Rodgers.
4: He leaned in heavily to everything that came with being a Steeler. He loved being in the locker room. He loved being around his teammates. He loves the feeling of that culture that, you know, it is in his blood. And that bought him a lot of respect in the room and in the organization. And so that's one of the reasons the Steelers could stand there hat in hand and wait for him. Because to be honest with you, the way that he performed, not just on the field, where he was at times pretty good, it was just more than maybe even they expected. I mean, like, he built up a lot of equity in that room with the way that he, you know, conducted himself last year. And that's why we're here today.
1: Aaron Rodgers returning to the Steelers, expected to report to Steelers OTAs coming up on Monday. SportsCenter All Night, ESPN Radio, and the ESPN app. We get back to Major League Baseball and the rivalries going on throughout. We've got the Rangers taking on the Astros. The Rangers have lost 4 straight to the Astros dating back to September of last season. With this loss, it'd be the 4th longest streak over Houston in the last 10 years. Jacob DeGrom on the mound with a 1-2 record and a 3.7 ERA and 10 earned runs against the Astros in his career. Astros seeking to win the first 2 games of a series for just the 3rd time this season, as they've been reeling at just 18-28 on the year going into the game. We go to the bottom of the first inning. Astros already up 1-0, and Yordan Alvarez at the plate.
5: It's 3-2. And Alvarez punished. This is this one deep to right field. The ball is hooking. It stays fair. It's gone. It's fair, and it is gone. Number 15 for Yordan. It's 2-0 Astros.

0: Robert Ford on KBME 790 AM. Astros would win at 4-1. Jose Altuve also with a home run on the day, the third of his career off of Jacob DeGrom. DeGrom allowed four home runs in the game. First Rangers pitcher to allow four solo home runs in a game since Jordan Lyle back in 2021. It's the Astros' fifth straight win against the Rangers, their longest since winning seven in a row back in 2021. Cubs and the White Sox on a Saturday night at Chicago White Sox Stadium. Cubs 11-1 in the last 12 meetings against the White Sox, the second best record over the White Sox over that span. Michael Busch reaching base safely now in 16 straight games, tied for the fifth longest active streak in baseball. We'll get to the action. Bottom of the first inning, Miguel Vargas at the plate with two men on ESPN 1000.
1: The 1-1. That ball is smashed in the air to left center. And it's a three-run homer. Miguel Vargas on the board.
0: So 3-0 lead at that point for the White Sox. Move on to the fifth inning. Already a home run today for Munetaka Murakami. He comes to the plate again with the bases empty in the bottom of the fifth.
1: Murakami in the air. A high and deep drive right center field. Number two tonight. 7-0.
0: He had not hit a home run in the previous six games. Hits two on the day. White Sox win it 8-3. Pale Hose with a season-high five home runs. Their first such game since September of 2022. Murakami became the sixth player in MLB history with 17 home runs through his first 45 games and first since Jordan Alvarez did it for Houston back in 2019. Jameson Taillon gave up all five home runs for the Cubs, most he's ever given up in his career. Davis Martin, six innings, five hits, one walk, and seven strikeouts to get the win for the White Sox. Phillies with the NL best 13-4 record in the last 17 games since Don Mattingly took over as manager back on April the 28th. Philly taking on Pittsburgh. Bryce Harper at the plate in the first inning with two men on.
2: The 3-1. He swings and blasts it high and deep center field. Long gone Harper off the top of the batter's eye in dead center. Number 11 on the season for Harper, and what a start for the Phillies. It's 3-0. Three batters into the ballgame.
0: Three batters into the ballgame, a 3-0 lead for Philly. That was on Sports Radio 94 WIP. Harper's home run goes 457 feet. Phillies shut out the Pirates 6-0. They move back to 500 for the first time since April the 13th. Christopher Sanchez with a complete game shutout, allowing six hits with a career-high 13 strikeouts. His fourth complete game of his career, Sanchez lowers his ERA to 1.82, the fourth lowest through 10 starts for the Phillies since the division era began back in 1969. More baseball. SportsCenter all night, ESPN Radio, and the ESPN app. This time a battle for Florida between Miami and the Rays. 11 straight home wins for the Rays, tied for the third longest streak in franchise history, have allowed a total of 14 runs during that 11 games. It's the fewest allowed in any 11-game home span in franchise history. Nick Martinez on the mound, 1.70 ERA, the fourth best among all qualified pitchers entering play on Saturday. Let's get to the action, and we'll go into extras. It's a 2-2 game, and Miami at the plate, a couple of men on 104.3 WQAM.
3: A one pitch. Hicks with a ground ball. That is through into right center field for a base hit. This will play two. Ruiz comes in from third. Mack in from second. X goes corner to corner and make Liam Hicks the first to 40 RBIs in Major League Baseball. They're two huge ones. A two-run single, and it's 4-2 Marlins in the top of the 10th.
0: And the Marlins would keep pouring it on in the 10th.
3: How many big spots have there been in this one? Sanoha golfs one down the left field line. That's trouble. That gets down. It's a fair ball. That might play three. One in, two in. Here comes Marcy, and he scores. This is an onslaught. Javier Sanoha, a bases clearing double, and that's seven in the 10th. 9-2 fish.
0: It would be eight runs in the 10th inning, so a wild finish in this one. As the Marlins win it 10-5, the loss by Tampa snaps that 11-game home win streak. And despite the loss, Nick Martinez did not allow a run in six innings and lowers his ERA to 1.51, second lowest in the big leagues. Baltimore taking on the Nationals. Pete Alonso with 28 home runs and 74 RBIs in 106 career games versus the Nationals. The Nats with four straight wins against the Orioles dating back to last season, tied for the second longest streak in the series history. Pick up the action, bottom of the second inning. We're in a scoreless

0: game, bottom of the second, two men on for Keibert Ruiz.
1: Abrams off second, Nunez off first. The pitch swung on it high in the air to right field and deep. O'Neill moving back on the warning track. At the wall, he leaps, and it is gone! Goodbye! Into the Nationals bullpen! Bang! Zoom goes Keibert Ruiz! A three-run home run!
0: 3-0 lead there in the bottom of the second. We'll fast forward to the bottom of the seventh. Jacob Young with two men on for the Nats.
2: 1-2 pitch. Young swings, clocks one to left field. This is deep, out by the left field wall. It is gone inside the left field foul pole. It is all Nationals on the three-run homer from Jacob Young. He makes the slow trot around the bases with the Nationals leading 11-3.
0: They'd go on to win it by a final of 13-3. Fourth game this season that had 13 or more runs by the Nationals. That's the most in baseball. They also had eight extra base hits in the game. Keibert Ruiz goes 3-for-5 with his fourth home run. He has three homers in his last five games since a 20-game homer drought. Fifth straight loss to the Nats by the Orioles dating back to last season. It's the second longest losing streak all time in the series. SportsCenter All Night, ESPN Radio, and the ESPN app. Let's get to the Reds and Guardians. The Reds have won six of the last seven versus Cleveland, dating back to May 16th of last year. Elly De La Cruz, three straight games with a double, tied for the longest active streak in baseball. Bottom of the seventh, we've got a 4-4 game. And Angel Martinez at the plate with a man on WTAM 1100.
3: He fires, and the pitch hit high! Hit deep to right center! This ball! With his team high eighth home run, and the Guardians have the lead at 6-4.
0: Guardians would go on to win it 7-4. Angel Martinez goes 2-for-4 with a season high three runs scored, plus his eighth home run, which you just heard. Martinez now with three go-ahead home runs in his last five games. Brewers taking on the Twins. Brewers have won seven of their last eight, allowing just 2.3 runs per game in that span. That's second in baseball behind only the Braves, who are averaging 2.1s given up per game. Brewers swept the road series at the Twins in each of the previous two seasons, trying to get their way two-thirds of the way there as they took on the Twins on Saturday. Pick up the action in the top of the sixth inning in a 1-1 game. Milwaukee at the plate.
4: It's a 1-1 Brewers game, and Jackson Chourio, a drive to left center. This ball is up, it is back, it is gone. First pitch of the sixth inning, and Jackson Chourio with his first home run of the season.
0: Jackson Chourio with his first home run there to make it a 2-1 game. They'd go on to win it by a final of 2-1 there. Again, that on 620 WTMJ. Pick up the action with the Giants and the Athletics on the West Coast. Casey Schmidt at the plate with the Giants already up 3-0, top of the fifth on KNBR.
5: So he's sitting on a two-hit night already as he swings here, drives a high fly ball deep down the right field line towards the corner. It's slicing. It is off the foul pole. A two-run home run for Casey Schmidt. His second homer of the night. Have a night, Casey Schmidt. It is 5-0 Giants.
0: Giants go on to win it by a final of 6-4. It snaps a three-game losing streak. Padres and the Mariners. Padres on a four-game win streak against the Mariners, tied for the second-longest win streak against them in franchise history. Fernando Tatis Jr., though, no home runs in 43 games played to start the season. Had 11 home runs through 43 games last season, so the struggles continue for Fernando Tatis Jr. Let's get to the action in the top of the fourth inning. 2-0 lead for the Padres, and Nick Castellanos at the plate with two men on a 97-3 the fan.
6: First pitch from Gilbert, swung on, hit in the air to deep left center field. Rodriguez is back, he is at the wall, looking up, gonna go! Nick Castellanos, a three-run homer, and the Padres have cashed it in here in the fourth inning. It's 5-0.
0: Padres go on to win it 7-4 on Saturday. They've won now five in a row against the Mariners. Rodolfo Duran with a home run in his first hit in the big leagues. It's his fourth game played for the Padres. Logan Gilbert takes the loss for the M's, giving up seven earnings in 6 2/3 innings. SportsCenter All Night, ESPN Radio, and the ESPN app. Rockies taking on the Diamondbacks. For the Rockies, a loss would mark their sixth consecutive series loss, tying their longest series losing streak in Major League Baseball.

0: second guy in the inning. And that's going to end the day for Garcia. Rockies get an insurance run, and they're looking for a big eighth inning.
1: Mickey Moniak, the one hit there, 1-for-3, 2 runs batted in. His eighth game with 2 or more RBIs, the most on the Rockies this season. Colorado beats the Diamondbacks 4-2. 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
3: Thanks, Alex. We begin with baseball, and the Phillies get off to a fast start in Pittsburgh. They get a complete game shutout from Christopher Sanchez, and Bryce Harper provides instant offense on Sports Radio 94 WIP.
4: The 3-1. He swings and blasts it high and deep center field. Long gone Harper off the top of the batter's eye in dead center. Number 11 on the season for Harper, and what a start for the Phillies. It's 3-0. Three batters into the ballgame.
0: Number four.
3: The Giants powering up against the A's on KNBR.
5: So he's sitting on a two-hit night already as he swings here, drives a high fly ball deep down the right field line towards the corner. It's slicing. It is off the foul pole. A two-run home run for Casey Schmidt. His second homer of the night. Have a night, Casey Schmidt. It is 5-0 Giants.
0: Number three.
3: The Red Sox rally over the Braves in Atlanta thanks to this in the eighth inning. The call on WEI.
6: 2-1 Braves. Elder throws. Wilson drives one high and deep. Hit a left field. Hit his way back. It is gone! A two-run homer. Wilson!
7: And it's 3-2 Red Sox.
0: Number two.
3: The Guardians get late power in a win over the Reds. The call on WTAM 1100.
4: He fires, and the pitch hit high. Hit deep to right center. This ball, gone! Angel Martinez with his team high eighth home run. And the Guardians have the lead at 6-4.
0: Number one.
3: And our top sound is from Game 6 in Montreal in Round 2 of the Stanley Cup playoffs. The Sabres stave off elimination from the Canadiens. The final call on WGR 550.
8: Just holding the puck. The clock runs out. Somebody call the Undertaker. The Buffalo Sabres are far from dead. They're alive. They're alive. And they're going to Game 7 in Buffalo.
1: They're alive indeed. Game 7 coming up in Buffalo. Thanks for our top sound. 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

0: app. It's still anyone's tournament with 18 holes left of the PGA Championship in Pennsylvania, and it's Alex Smalley, who does not have a tour win in his career, atop the leaderboard. Smalley with a 2-under 68 to move to 6-under for the tournament, has a 2-stroke lead over several big names, including John Rahm. 5 players are 2-stroke back at 4-under. Rory McIlroy and co-second-round leader Maverick McNealy are among those 3 strokes back, so very tight up at the top still. Let's hear from Alex Smalley on having the lead going into the final day of the tournament.
1: Obviously dreamed of this as a kid, and it's funny, you know, it's the Wanamaker Trophy, and when I was in college, I stayed in the Wanamaker dorm for 3 years. So my parents and I have been joking that maybe this would be a tournament that I would win just because of that kind of fact. That's just kind of something that we've joked about even before I made it out here. And be pretty cool to actually pull it out tomorrow.
0: More from Smalley on shooting under par for these first 3 rounds of a tournament.
1: Anytime you can shoot under par on a golf course of this caliber, under these conditions, I think anybody would take that. So I'm hoping to put up another under par score tomorrow. I recognize that it'll be difficult because the golf course is playing difficult. Hole locations are probably going to be difficult as well. We'll just add them up at the end of the day tomorrow and see where that takes me.
0: Again, Smalley with a 2-under 68 on Saturday to move to 6-under for the tournament. SportsCenter All Night, ESPN Radio, and the ESPN app. Royals taking on the Cardinals. Bottom of the 8th inning, Alex Burleson coming to the plate for the Cardinals.
2: The runners lead at first and second, 2 outs. The pitch. Burleson hits it the other way, a base hit. Coming around third base is Wynn. The throw to the plate is offline. The throw goes to third and down the left field line. And over at third base, Yvonne Herrera could not get up to come on home.
0: That made it a 4-1 lead in the 8th on the Cardinals radio network. Cardinals win it 4-2. 19 wins for the Cardinals in 1- or 2-run games, the most by any team through 45 games since the 2005 White Sox. Cardinals at 27-18, their best 45-game start since the 2015 season. Still more to come, including more from a big Game 6 win by the Buffalo Sabres. That's next. 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
5: Kerr keeps it. Here's Pippen. Pippen outside the arc on the left. 8 on the shot. Hands back Jordan. Here's 6 on the shot. Jordan keeps the dribble. Jordan fights. Jordan hits Kerr. Kerr, 18-footer, good!
3: And we're just getting started. 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
5: Hall of Fame quarterback returns for his 22nd season.
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5: The Yankees and Mets face off for Game 2 of the Subway Series.
7: 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Jazz scores. 1-0 Yankees here in the second inning.
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11: 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We're still waiting for Game 7 of the Eastern Conference semifinals between the Cavs and Pistons. That's coming up here on Sunday. We still have one more spot in the NHL Conference Finals to decide as well. Montreal, Buffalo squaring off and a Game 6 on Saturday. Plenty of baseball in what is a rivalry interleague weekend, but we begin in the National Football League. The Steelers finally know the status of Aaron Rodgers. ESPN's Adam Schefter reporting on Saturday that despite the long wait and a change at the head coaching spot, Aaron Rodgers is indeed returning to the NFL, and it will be with the Steelers. He's agreed to a one-year deal to return to Pittsburgh that will pay him up to $25 million. It'll start around $22 million with additional incentives. Rodgers is expected to report to Steelers OTAs on Monday. ESPN NFL insider Adam Schefter was on SportsCenter, and he was asked what made the parties comfortable with this reunion with Rodgers and, of course, his former head coach from Green Bay in Mike McCarthy.
12: They've been in constant contact throughout this process from the time that Mike McCarthy took over as the Pittsburgh Steelers head coach returning home to Pittsburgh, where he's from. He's been communicating regularly with Rodgers. And even though the relationship at times may not have been ideal or perfect, what coach-quarterback relationship is, there is a great respect between those two individuals. And obviously, he was the one coach that could help lure Aaron Rodgers back to Pittsburgh. If we go back to the end of last season, there were a lot of people who thought Aaron Rodgers had played his last down, wouldn't be back in Pittsburgh again. And lo and behold, here we are in mid-May, and he's reached agreement with the Pittsburgh Steelers on a one-year deal worth up to $25 million that returns him to Pittsburgh for his 22nd NFL season.
11: 22 seasons in the NFL, but will it be his last? Will Graves, AP Steelers

0: Snyder was on Game Night on Saturday says he does indeed expect this to be Rodgers' last season.
1: So I would imagine this is going to be his last season. He wanted to be paid a little bit more than he was paid last year. Let's remember, the Jets paid him to go away, right? And so what the Steelers gave him last year was essentially a bonus. So he wanted a little more money, and they, you know, they had a budget for him, and I think he went a little over the budget. But look, they also painted themselves into a corner. They don't really have a better option at this point. And I think it's a chance for Aaron and Mike McCarthy, you know, to sort of maybe try to pull one more little magic trick there before Aaron calls it a career.
0: More from Rodgers returning to Pittsburgh from Brooke Pryor, ESPN NFL Steelers reporter. She was on primetime. And then is everyone is happy that Aaron Rodgers is back in the Steelers building?
2: Everyone I talked to in the building said that they really wanted him here by May 18th, by the start of OTAs, at least the next phase of them, when they're going to have all the team in the building. It's still voluntary, of course, but it's a new head coach, new system, all of these new things. And Aaron Rodgers might be familiar with it from his time with Mike McCarthy, but he's got new teammates. This is Mike McCarthy now in Pittsburgh. It's been several years since he's worked with him. So the Pittsburgh Steelers really wanted Aaron Rodgers to be at OTAs, and now that he's agreed to this deal, he will be.
0: As for the upside on Rodgers, she expects it to be pretty high.
2: This is going to be a balanced offense. I mean, Aaron Rodgers can still throw deep, and I think that Mike McCarthy is really good at utilizing a bunch of different routes, about having a lot of versatility in his wide receivers. And what we saw last year was that Rodgers was most effective with these short, quick throws and letting his receivers do the work. And they added guys like Michael Pittman Jr., like Jeremy Bernard, that I think can help him do more of that. And I think that he can also still stretch the field with DK Metcalf, with Michael Pittman Jr. And then Mike McCarthy likes to have a balanced run game, too. He added Rico Dowdle, who he coached in Dallas, and I think that that's another good fit. I mean, this team, I think, already had a very complete roster. They were very methodical in how they built things through free agency and then the draft. They addressed positions of need. They added depth in some areas that needed that, like wide receiver.
0: McCarthy coached Aaron Rodgers for 13 seasons since Green Bay, and now they are reunited again. ESPN's Adam Schefter reporting. Aaron Rodgers returning to the Pittsburgh Steelers on a one-year, $22 million contract. We switch gears to postseason hockey. The Canadiens and the Sabres, Game 6 of the Eastern Conference second-round series. Buffalo and Montreal, with the Canadiens leading 3-2 in that series, and at home trying to move to the conference finals to face Carolina. In the early going of this one, Buffalo scored with 32 seconds into the first period, but Montreal would take a 2-1 lead later in the first on TSN 690.
3: Left side, Slavkovsky down to Caulfield. Up top, Hudson, far side, shot, goes! Ivan Demidov! Power play bomb, and it's 2-1 Montreal!
0: Demidov with his second goal in the postseason on the power play. Lane Hudson and Cole Caulfield on the assist. A 2-1 lead for Montreal. They would take a 3-1 lead in the first period, and then back come the Sabres. They would get a second goal with 13:56 in the first period from Jason Zucker, also on the power play. We move into the second period. It's a 3-2 game, and Buffalo finds the equalizer.
4: Here's a shot, deflection, rebound, scores! What a play! Tenacity pays off for Buffalo once again as the Dogs chase a bone, and Zach Benson gets the reward, and Buffalo has tied the game at 3:01 into the second period.
0: Benson with his fifth goal, Tage Thompson, Bowen Byram with the assist there, a 3-3 game, and then the go-ahead goal from Jack Quinn.
4: Power play with 1:18 left. Quinn ready to fire, scores! Quinner with a great shot as he rips it home. Another power play goal, and the Sabres storm back and have a 4-3 lead in Montreal.
0: They would trail 3-1 and end up scoring 7 unanswered goals. Sabres finish with 8 goals in the game, and they win it 8-3, the second most in a playoff game in franchise history. 4 of those coming on the power play, the most in Sabres postseason history. Jack Quinn with 2 of those power play goals. Tage Thompson with a goal and 3 assists. He got a 4-game multi-point streak on the road in the playoffs going. He was with Emily Kaplan on ABC.
5: Tage, you guys are down 3-1 early in the first period. Alex Lyon gets pulled. What happens next?
6: Yeah, I liked our first period. I think everyone in the room was confident in the way we were playing.

0: And we're getting some good looks. I thought we've always had a good start, and Montreal seemed to come back with a push, and I think we've done a good job recently of just controlling our emotions and not letting the game spiral out of control. We just kept playing the same way and kept it simple, and got our looks.
1: I know you and Rasmus Dahlin always tell each other dogs need to be dogs. Like, what type of pressure did you feel in this game as leaders of this team to have a big one?
0: No pressure. I mean, we've been in the spot all year. We've had our backs against the wall. It's no different. No one would have had us pegged here back in September before the season started. So we're just having fun with it. I mean, this is a new experience for a lot of us, and we're just trying to enjoy it. We've been in situations like this before where we've been down in games and had to find our way back, and it's easy to play, you know, for these guys. It's a group that cares a lot about each other and that believes in each other. So, you know, there was no doubt in our locker room. We knew if we stuck with our game, we would get rewarded for it.
1: Now you guys get another new experience, a game 7. You've been so good on the road. What can you take from here that you guys will bring back to Buffalo?
0: I think our start's been great. Most of the games we've been, you know, starting right on time and get out to a good, you know, a good start. But we just got to be consistent. I thought tonight we were real consistent. You know, we didn't try to complicate the game. We stuck with what was working, and you know, that's something heading into game 7. We got to take with us.
2: Game 7 from Buffalo on Monday on ESPN. You just heard from Tage Thompson, Sabres forward, with Emily Kaplan. Buffalo and Montreal for the right to face the Carolina Hurricanes in the Eastern Conference Finals. Switching gears to Major League Baseball, Game 2 of the Subway Series. Yankees took Game 1 on Friday, their 11th win in a series opener this season, tying with the Rays and the Braves for the most in baseball. A win would give the Yankees their first series win on the road against the Mets since 2018. Mets got dealt a blow during Friday's game, though. Starting pitcher Clay Holmes, hit by a line drive, suffered a broken fibula. Line drive came off the bat at 111 miles per hour. Buster Olney was on Hammer and Emmett on ESPN Radio and has more.
3: Gone into that series with 3 straight wins. They're trying to climb their way back toward 500. They don't have a lot of margin for error because their offense is not dynamic, and a line drive is hit by Spencer Jones of the Yankees, hits the leg of Clay Holmes, and after the game, Carlos Mendoza, their manager, announces that he has a broken fibula and he's out indefinitely. It's a big deal, and there's no way around this. The Mets starting pitching really was the backbone of what they have been able to, you know, the games they have won. And so to lose Clay Holmes, they had a successful transition from being a relief pitcher to being a starter, huge blow for the Mets.
2: That was Buster Olney on Hammer and Emmett. Let's get to the game. Yankees and Mets, game 2 of their weekend series. Pick up the action, top of the second inning. No score, Trent Grisham at the plate.
4: And that venue, his pitch hit the other way through the 6-hole into left field. A base hit for Trent Grisham. 2-out knock. Jazz scores. 1-0 Yankees here in the second inning.
2: The call on WFAN, a 1-0 lead for the Yankees, but back come the Mets. Bottom of the third inning, Mets have some wildness on the base pass, which led to them taking the lead in the bottom of the third on 880 ESPN New York.
5: Bases loaded, 1-0 Yankees. His first pitch all the way to the backstop, picks high in the air. Ben's coming in, he slides and scores. The flip home from Rodon gets away. Bichette comes in next, and he scores. Soto goes to third, and on the most pinball-y play we've ever seen, the Mets score 2 on a wild pitch and then an error and take a 2-1 lead.
2: 2-1 lead at that point, and the Mets would take game 2, 6-3 the final. Mets are winners of 4 of their last 5. Mark Vientos with 3 runs batted in. He has 14 RBIs since May the 3rd. Yankees now losers of 6 of their last 8. Tigers hosting the Blue Jays on ESPN Radio. A win by Detroit snaps a string of 3 straight losses. Jays have lost 5 in a row on the road, their longest such streak since the 2020 season. Casey Mize getting the start, his first since April the 28th, returning from an adductor strain. But as for Tigers ace Tarik Skubal, he's been out of action for a while, and A.J. Hinch had an update on him before the game on MLB on ESPN Radio.
6: He's doing well. I mean, he's throwing faster than most do in after these type of surgeries. It's doctor's orders, and it was a simple procedure, if you can call any surgery simple. And now we're just sort of dealing with symptoms and swelling, and he's throwing, and he's excited, and he wants to get off the mound. And we're tempering our enthusiasm, yet still feeling really optimistic that he's going to beat a perceived timeline that we haven't even set yet, because we don't know. We're giving him something every day. And the fact that he's already throwing is signaling that he's doing just fine in his process. It's still going to take a few weeks, but man, it's nice to see the video of a Tarik Skubal getting back into baseball things.
2: 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No score through the first 5.5 innings. We go to the

0: Bottom of the sixth, Detroit's Matt Vuerling at the plate.
1: In the early innings with low leverage situations. This ball launched to left field into the corner. Piñango watches it go. It's into the bullpen, and Vuerling with his third home run of the season. We've got our first run of the game. A two-out shot from Vuerling, and it's 1-0 Tigers.
0: A 364-foot home run by Vuerling gives Tigers the 1-0 lead there on ESPN Radio. Move on to the seventh inning, the equalizer from Toronto.
1: First pitch jumped on, rifled into right field, and it is off the top of the wall and gone. Yohendrick Piñango laces it to right field for his first home run of the season. He just ambushed Finnegan. That'll take a win away from Casey Mize in his return.
0: Casey Mize in his return, 6 innings, 2 hits, no earned runs and 4 strikeouts, but again, would get an 0 decision. It would stay a 1-1 game, and we'd go into extra innings. Dalton Varsho at the plate.
1: Varsho sends a line drive up the middle. Guerrero to third. He's going to be waved home. The throw from Vuerling is cut off, and the Blue Jays take the lead. First lead of the game for Toronto as Vlad Guerrero Jr. rumbles home from second on a Dalton Varsho single.
0: Toronto sealed the deal in the bottom of the 10th, win it 2-1. They snap a 5-game road losing streak. Again, Casey Mize with a heck of a game in his return. Didn't allow a run in 6 innings, but does get a no decision. SportsCenter all night, ESPN Radio, and the ESPN app. Dodgers take it on the Angels in Orange County. Alex Call at the plate with men on for the Dodgers on AM 570 LA Sports, with the Dodgers already up 4-0.
2: 1-0 pitch from Silseth. And Call hits a ground ball through the hole, left side, a base hit. Paez will score. Muncy speeding around third. Throw to the plate, cut off. Muncy scores, throw back to second. Teoscar is safe. It's a 2-run single for Alex Call, and the Dodgers lead it 6-0.
0: Later in the game, we'll go to the top of the ninth inning, and Shohei Ohtani pads a big Dodgers lead.
2: And a 2-ball, no strike pitch from Alec Manoah to Shohei Ohtani. He swings and lines it to right field. That's going to get down for a hit. Muncy scores. Hernandez behind him. They're going to send Kim home. It's a bases-clearing double for Shohei Ohtani. Ohtani with 5 runs batted in the game. It is now 15-2.
0: And that would be the final score. Dodgers 15-2 victory over the Halos. Ohtani 2-for-4 with a double and a triple. 5 runs batted in the game. Mookie Betts 2-for-4 with a home run. The 13-run spread tied the largest victory over the Angels ever in the series history. Red Sox taking on the Braves. Braves with 12 series wins on the season. A win on Saturday would tie the 2003 season for the most series wins before June over the last 25 seasons. The Red Sox is 18-26 so far this season. A loss on Saturday would tie their second worst 45-game start over the last 60 seasons. So we'll get to the game. Wilson Contreras at the plate in the top of the eighth inning with the Red Sox trailing.
3: 2-1 Braves. Elder throws. Wilson drives one high and deep. Hit a left field. Hit his way back. It's 3-2 Red Sox.
0: On WEEI 93.7, the Red Sox get a win back. 3-2, the final from Atlanta. The Sox with their first win after trailing through 7 innings. They had been 0-21. 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Plus, we've got some interview sound from Chris Finch after the Timberwolves exit. That's all next. 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
1: 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And that reminds us of other game-winning calls in the history of sports.
2: So it was the fourth quarter and we're down by five. 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
4: It's win or go home, and, you know, our guys don't want to go home.
1: You just can't deny the Detroit Pistons so far this postseason. The Pistons 4-0 when facing elimination during these playoffs. It's the most win in a season in franchise history in that vein. Could become the seventh team to win five or more games facing elimination in a single postseason and the first since the Celtics in 2023. Pistons also seeking to become the eighth 60-win team to win multiple Game 7s in a single postseason. Six of the previous seven won the NBA championship. Pistons forcing their way into a Game 7 after being down 3-2. It's the second ever winner-take-all playoff game between the Cavs and the Pistons. The last time it happened was back in 2006. A conference semifinal, same round. Pistons won that game 79-61. It's a series that followed almost the exact same pattern through six games. As for how the Pistons got here, Amari Sankofa from Detroit Free Press was on game day, expressed the depth of the Pistons led them to winning their game six.
5: I think they did it just by leaning into their depth. You had Marcus Sasser come in, who hadn't really played any real minutes in the playoffs until game five, and then they lead on him more in game six, and he scored 9 points. He defended well. You just felt him every time he was out there. And then Paul Reed, you know, he's played double-digit minutes the last four games. You know, he's put up big scoring numbers and few minutes. And, you know, I think those things have helped keep the offense afloat, regardless of what Cade has going on. But it was also defensively. They held Cleveland to 29% shooting in the second half. And you defend any team not well, that's going to increase your odds of winning. So I thought leaning on the bench and then just them stepping up defensively is how they did it.
1: Meanwhile, ESPN NBA analyst Quentin Richardson was on Hammer and Emmett on Saturday. He said the Cavs' effort in Game 6 just wasn't good enough.
6: It wasn't good enough. Like you say, it's not that they lost the game. It was the way they lost. It was the effort. It was the way that the Pistons put forth much more effort and play with a much higher sense of urgency, and they literally played like it was win or go home. I felt like the Cavs played like they had house money, like we got another game, and they didn't have the proper sense of urgency to go out there and close this thing down on their home floor, in my opinion.
1: Pistons head coach J.B. Bickerstaff, a former coach of James Harden's in Houston, gave some insight on how Harden practices baiting for fouls.
7: He's got an unbelievable ability to manipulate what the rules are, right? And we were together 4 years in Cleveland, or excuse me, in Houston. And, you know, you would watch him, and he and I would play one-on-one. And he would foul bait me, you know what I mean? Like, he would use, I'm serious, like, he would only get to play offense and I would play defense. And he would practice those things and he would work on them, you know, even just playing one-on-one versus me. So it's like he has a great understanding of the rules and then how to manipulate them in his favor.
1: Game 7 of the Pistons and Cavs with the right to face the Knicks in the conference finals on ESPN Radio.
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8: At the end of the day, man, it's another basketball game. So you come out, put your boots on, and get ready to go to war.
1: The Spurs are moving on to face the Thunder in the conference finals after a dominating performance against the Minnesota Timberwolves in Game 6. So the season for the Timberwolves has come to an end, and Timberwolves head coach Chris Finch had a lot of praise for the Spurs and their effort in the Game 6 victory.
9: The wheels came off, there's no doubt about that, and we're disappointed with that. You know,

0: Not a big fan of getting our ass beat by 30 three times in a series. That's certainly nothing to be proud of. But so it's just a lot to kind of digest right now. But they were the better team, and having said that, we still look at the totality of where we are as a program. You know, one of the only two teams that's been to this point in the playoffs in the last three seasons. So, we just got to keep trying to take swings and get better.
1: Timberwolves falling in Game 6, 139-109 to the San Antonio Spurs. Spurs and Thunder will get underway with Game 1 of the Western Conference Finals coming up on Monday on ESPN Radio. Still more to come, including our half-hour headlines. 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
2: 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Manny Machado and the San Diego Padres face Julio Rodriguez and the Mariners.
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1: It happened 17 seconds into the first round, and Ronda Rousey and Gina Carano's fight came to an end in just a blip, thanks to Rousey's armbar and a Carano tap out. It was returned to the cage after 17 years away for Carano. Rousey, for the first time in nearly a decade, and she wins it in 17 seconds in Jake Paul's promotion and streaming debut. Aaron Rodgers returning to the NFL for what could be his final season. ESPN's Adam Schefter reporting Saturday night, the four-time MVP agreeing to a one-year deal with the Steelers worth up to $25 million. Base salary around $22 million. The 42-year-old Rodgers is expected to report to Steelers OTA on Monday. Eastern Conference second round series between the Buffalo Sabres and the Montreal Canadiens. It's a 3-3 game in the second period until Jack Quinn put Buffalo on top.
2: Power play with 1:18 left. Quinn ready to fire, scores! Quinner with a great shot as he rips it home. Another power play goal, and the Sabres storm back and have a 4-3 lead in Montreal.
1: The Sabres were down 3-1. They score 7 unanswered goals and win the matchup 8-3 over the Canadiens. That was on WGR 550, game 7 of that second round series for the right to move on to face the Carolina Hurricanes coming up on Monday on ESPN. SportsCenter All Night, ESPN Radio, and the ESPN app. ESPN Radio presented by Progressive Insurance. Well, you heard it just a moment ago in our half-hour headlines. Rodgers returning to the NFL for a 22nd season in the National Football League. ESPN's Adam Schefter with more on SportsCenter.
3: They've been in constant contact throughout this process from the time that Mike McCarthy took over as the Pittsburgh Steelers head coach, returning home to Pittsburgh where he's from. He's been communicating regularly with Rodgers. And even though the relationship at times may not have been ideal or perfect, what coach-quarterback relationship is, there is a great respect between those two individuals. And obviously, he was the one coach that could help lure Aaron Rodgers back to Pittsburgh. If we go back to the end of last season, there were a lot of people who thought Aaron Rodgers had played his last down, wouldn't be back in Pittsburgh again. And lo and behold, here we are in mid-May, and he's reached agreement with the Pittsburgh Steelers on a one-year deal worth up to $25 million that returns him to Pittsburgh for his 22nd NFL season.
1: And ESPN Adam Schefter reporting the deal will pay him up to $25 million. Meanwhile, Will Graves, Steelers writer for the Associated Press, was on game night Saturday. He was asked why the Steelers were willing to wait on Rodgers.
4: He leaned in heavily to

0: everything that came with being a Steeler. He loved being in the locker room. He loved being around his teammates. He loves the feeling of that culture that, you know, it is in his blood. And that bought him a lot of respect in the room and in the organization. And so that's one of the reasons the Steelers could stand there hat in hand and wait for him. Because to be honest with you, the way that he performed, not just on the field, where he was at times pretty good, it was just more than maybe even they expected. I mean, like, he built up a lot of equity in that room with the way that he, you know, conducted himself last year. And that's why we're here today.
1: Aaron Rodgers returning to the Steelers, expected to report to Steelers OTAs coming up on Monday. SportsCenter all night, ESPN Radio and the ESPN app. We get back to Major League Baseball and the rivalries going on throughout. We've got the Rangers taking on the Astros. The Rangers have lost four straight to the Astros dating back to September of last season. With this loss, it would be the fourth longest streak over Houston in the last 10 years. Jacob DeGrom on the mound with a 1-2 record and a 3.7 ERA and 10 earned runs against the Astros in his career. Astros seeking to win the first two games of a series for just the third time this season, as they've been reeling at just 18-28 on the year going into the game. We go to the bottom of the first inning. Astros already up 1-0, and Yordan Alvarez at the plate.
2: 3-2. And Alvarez punished. This is this one deep to right field. The ball is hooking. It stays fair. It's gone. It's fair, and it is gone. Number 15 for Yordan. It's 2-0 Astros.
1: Robert Ford on KBME 790 AM. Astros would win it 4-1. Jose Altuve also with a home run on the day, the third of his career off of Jacob DeGrom. DeGrom allowed four home runs in the game. First Rangers pitcher to allow four solo home runs in a game since Jordan Lyle back in 2021. It's the Astros' fifth straight win against the Rangers, their longest since winning seven in a row back in 2021. Cubs and the White Sox on a Saturday night at Chicago White Sox Stadium. Cubs 11-1 in the last 12 meetings against the White Sox, the second best record over the White Sox over that span. Michael Busch reaching base safely now in 16 straight games, tied for the fifth longest active streak in baseball. We'll get to the action. Bottom of the first inning, Miguel Vargas at the plate with two men on ESPN 1000.
2: The 1-1. That ball is smashed in the air to left center. And it's a three-run homer. Miguel Vargas on the board.
1: It's a 3-0 lead at that point for the White Sox. Move on to the fifth inning. Already a home run to Jake for Munetaka Murakami. He comes to the plate again with the bases empty in the bottom of the fifth.
2: Murakami in the air. A high and deep drive right center field. Number two tonight. 7-0.
1: He had not hit a home run in the previous six games. Hits two on the day. White Sox win it 8-3. Pale Hose with a season-high five home runs. Their first such game since September of 2022. Murakami became the sixth player in MLB history with 17 home runs through his first 45 games and first since Yordan Alvarez did it for Houston back in 2019. Jameson Taillon gave up all five home runs for the Cubs, most he's ever given up in his career. Davis Martin, six innings, five hits, one walk, and seven strikeouts to get the win for the White Sox. Phillies with the NL best 13-4 record in the last 17 games since Don Mattingly took over as manager back on April the 28th. Philly taking on Pittsburgh. Bryce Harper at the plate in the first inning with two men on.
3: The 3-1. He swings and blasts it high and deep center field. Long gone Harper off the top of the batter's eye in dead center. Number 11 on the season for Harper, and what a start for the Phillies. It's 3-0. Three batters into the ballgame.
1: Three batters into the ballgame, a 3-0 lead for Philly. That was on Sports Radio 94 WIP. Harper's home run goes 457 feet. Phillies shut out the Pirates 6-0. They move back to 500 for the first time since April the 13th. Christopher Sanchez with a complete game shutout, allowing six hits with a career-high 13 strikeouts. His fourth complete game of his career, Sanchez lowers his ERA to 1.82, the fourth lowest through 10 starts for the Phillies since the division era began back in 1969. More baseball. SportsCenter all night, ESPN Radio and the ESPN app. This time a battle for Florida between Miami and the Rays. 11 straight home wins for the Rays, tied for the third longest streak in franchise history, have allowed a total of 14 runs during that 11 games. It's the fewest allowed in any 11-game home span in franchise history. Nick Martinez on the mound, 1.70 ERA, the fourth best among all qualified.

0: qualified pitchers entering play on Saturday. Let's get to the action, and we'll go into extras. It's a 2-2 game, and Miami at the plate, the couple of men on 104.3 WQAM.
1: A one pitch. Hicks with a ground ball. That is through into right center field for a base hit. This will play two. Ruiz comes in from third. Mack in from second. X goes corner to corner and make Liam Hicks the first to 40 RBIs in Major League Baseball. They're two huge ones. A two-run single, and it's 4-2 Marlins in the top of the 10th.
0: And the Marlins would keep pouring it on in the 10th.
1: How many big spots have there been in this one? Sanoha golfs one down the left field line. That's trouble. That gets down. It's a fair ball. That might play three. One in, two in. Here comes Marcy, and he scores. This is an onslaught. Javier Sanoha, a bases clearing double. And that's seven in the 10th. 9-2 Fish.
0: It would be eight runs in the 10th inning, so a wild finish in this one. As the Marlins win it 10-5, the loss by Tampa snaps that 11-game home win streak. And despite the loss, Nick Martinez did not allow a run in six innings and lowers his ERA to 1.51, second lowest in the big leagues. Baltimore taking on the Nationals. Pete Alonso with 28 home runs and 74 RBIs in 106 career games versus the Nationals. The Nats with four straight wins against the Orioles dating back to last season, tied for the second longest streak in the series history. Let's pick up the action bottom of the second inning. We're in a scoreless game, bottom of the second, two men on for Keibert Ruiz.
2: Abrams off second, Nunez off first. The pitch swung on it high in the air to right field and deep. O'Neill moving back on the warning track. At the wall, he leaps, and it is caught! Goodbye! Into the Nationals bullpen! Bang! Zoom goes Keibert Ruiz, a three-run home run!
0: 3-0 lead there in the bottom of the second. We'll fast forward to the bottom of the seventh. Jacob Young with two men on for the Nats.
3: 1-2 pitch. Young swings, clocks one to left field. This is deep, out by the left field wall. It is gone inside the left field foul pole. It is all Nationals on the three-run homer from Jacob Young. He makes the slow trot around the bases with the Nationals leading 11-3.
0: They'd go on to win it by a final of 13-3. Fourth game this season that had 13 or more runs by the Nationals. That's the most in baseball. They also had eight extra base hits in the game. Keibert Ruiz goes 3-for-5 with his fourth home run. He has three homers in his last five games since a 20-game homer drought. Fifth straight loss to the Nats by the Orioles dating back to last season. It's the second longest losing streak all time in the series. SportsCenter all night, ESPN Radio, and the ESPN app. Let's get to the Reds and Guardians. The Reds have won six of the last seven versus Cleveland, dating back to May 16th of last year. Ellie De La Cruz, three straight games with a double, tied for the longest active streak in baseball. Bottom of the seventh, we've got a 4-4 game. And Angel Martinez at the plate with a man on WTAM 1100.
4: He fires, and the pitch hit high! Hit deep to right center! This ball! Team high eighth home run, and the Guardians have the lead at 6-4.
0: Guardians would go on to win it 7-4. Angel Martinez goes 2-for-4 with a season high three runs scored, plus his eighth home run, which you just heard. Martinez now with three go-ahead home runs in his last five games. Brewers taking on the Twins. Brewers have won seven of their last eight, allowing just 2.3 runs per game in that span. That's second in baseball behind only the Braves, who are averaging 2.1s given up per game. Brewers swept the road series at the Twins in each of the previous two seasons, trying to get their way two-thirds of the way there as they took on the Twins on Saturday. Pick up the action in the top of the sixth inning in a 1-1 game. Milwaukee at the plate.
5: It's a 1-1 Brewers game, and Jackson Chourio, a drive to left center. This ball is up, it is back, it is gone. First pitch of the sixth inning, and Jackson Chourio with his first home run of the season.
0: Jackson Chourio with his first home run there to make it a 2-1 game. They'd go on to win it by a final of 2-1 there. Again, that on 620 WTMJ. Pick up the action with the Giants and the Athletics on the West Coast. Casey Schmidt at the plate with the Giants already up 3-0, top of the fifth on KNBR.
6: So he's sitting on a two-hit night already as he swings here, drives a high fly ball.

0: Deep down the right field line towards the corner. It's slicing. It is off the foul pole. A two-run home run for Casey Schmidt. His second homer of the night. Have a night, Casey Schmidt. It is 5-0 Giants.
1: Giants go on to win it by a final of 6-4. It snaps a three-game losing streak. Padres and the Mariners. Padres on a four-game win streak against the Mariners, tied for the second longest win streak against them in franchise history. Fernando Tatis Jr., though, no home runs in 43 games played to start the season. Had 11 home runs through 43 games last season. So the struggles continue for Fernando Tatis Jr. Let's get to the action in the top of the fourth inning. 2-0 lead for the Padres, and Nick Castellanos at the plate with two men on, a 97-3 the fan.
2: First pitch from Gilbert, swung on, hit in the air to deep left center field. Rodriguez is back, he is at the wall, looking up, gonna go! Nick Castellanos, a three-run homer, and the Padres have cashed it in here in the fourth inning. It's 5-0.
1: Padres go on to win it 7-4 on Saturday. They've won now five in a row against the Mariners. Rodolfo Duran with a home run in his first hit in the big leagues. It's his fourth game played for the Padres. Logan Gilbert takes the loss for the M's, giving up seven earnings in 6 2/3 innings. SportsCenter all night, ESPN Radio and the ESPN app. Rockies taking on the Diamondbacks. For the Rockies, a loss would mark their sixth consecutive series loss, tying their longest series losing streak in Major League Baseball this year. Eduardo Rodriguez on the mound for the Diamondbacks, 4-0 with a 2.25 ERA and 8 starts this season. Pick up the action in the bottom of the eighth inning with Colorado already on top 3-2, but they got a little insurance thanks to some poor pitching by the D-backs on 850 KOA.
3: 2-2 pitch. Hit him. And that will force in a run. It's 4-2 Rockies. A 97-mile-an-hour sinker. He plunks his

0: open three. Bang, he got it. And the Thunder have taken the lead.
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4: The 3-1. He swings and blasts it high and deep center field. Long gone Harper off the top of the batter's eye in dead center. Number 11 on the season for Harper, and what a start for the Phillies. It's 3-0, three batters into the ballgame.
0: Number four.
3: The Giants powering up against the A's on KNBR.
5: So he's sitting on a two-hit night already as he swings here, drives a high fly ball deep down the right field line towards the corner. It's slicing. It is off the foul pole. A two-run home run for Casey Schmidt. His second homer of the night. Have a night, Casey Schmidt. It is 5-0 Giants.
0: Number three.
3: The Red Sox rally over the Braves in Atlanta thanks to this in the eighth inning. The call on WEI.
6: 2-1 Braves. Elder throws. Wilson drives one high and deep. Hit a left field. Hit his way back. It is gone! A two-run homer. Wilson!
7: And it's 3-2 Red Sox.
0: Number two.
3: The Guardians get late power in a win over the Reds. The call on WTAM 1100.
4: He fires, and the pitch hit high. Hit deep to right center.

0: 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The Sabres stave off elimination from the Canadiens. The final call on WGR 550.
1: Just holding the puck, the clock runs out. Somebody call the Undertaker. The Buffalo Sabres are far from dead. They're alive! They're alive! And they're going to Game 7 in Buffalo!
2: They're alive indeed. Game 7 coming up in Buffalo. Thanks for our top sound. 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Smalley with a 2-under 68 to move to 6-under for the tournament, has a two-stroke lead over several big names, including John Rahm. Five players are two-stroke back at 4-under. Rory McIlroy and co-second-round leader Maverick McNealy are among those three strokes back, so very tight up at the top still. Let's hear from Alex Smalley on having the lead going into the final day of the tournament.
3: Obviously dreamed of this as a kid, and it's funny, you know, it's the Wanamaker Trophy, and when I was in college, I stayed in the Wanamaker dorm for 3 years. So my parents and I have been joking that maybe this would be a tournament that I would win just because of that kind of fact. That's just kind of something that we've joked about even before I made it out here. And be pretty cool to actually pull it out tomorrow.
2: More from Smalley on shooting under par for these first three rounds of a tournament.
3: Anytime you can shoot under par on a golf course of this caliber, under these conditions, I think anybody would take that. So I'm hoping to put up another under par score tomorrow. I recognize that it'll be difficult because the golf course is playing difficult, and the hole locations are probably going to be difficult as well. We'll just add them up at the end of the day tomorrow and see where that takes me.
2: Again, Smalley with a 2-under 68 on Saturday to move to 6-under for the tournament. SportsCenter all night, ESPN Radio, and the ESPN app. Royals taking on the Cardinals. Bottom of the eighth inning, Alex Burleson coming to the plate for the Cardinals.
4: The runners lead at first and second, two outs, the pitch. Burleson hits it the other way, a base hit. Coming around third base is Wynn. The throw to the plate is offline. The throw goes to third and down the left field line. And over at third base, Ivan Herrera could not get up to come on home.
2: Cardinals with a 4-2 win over the Royals. Cardinals now 27-18, their best 45-game start since the 2015 season. Their first home series win over the Royals since 2022. Six straight losses now for KC. Coming up on ESPN Radio to get your Sports Sunday going, to get you ready for Game 7 of the Pistons and Cavs and more. 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I'm Alex Sobario, and this has been SportsCenter All Night, ESPN Radio, and the ESPN app.
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4: I'm Nick DeLuca. Good Sunday morning. Stanley Cup playoffs. One game last night. Game 7. Here come the Buffalo Sabres.
5: Dahlin drifts down far. Circle cuts in. Dahlin back and scores! What a beautiful goal! Magic by the captain, Rasmus Dahlin. And it is another early goal to put Buffalo on top. 1-0.
4: WGR Sports Radio 550. Dahlin Marker just over 30 seconds in. Montreal would score 3-on-3 straight shots to chase Alex Lyon and take the lead. Sabres responding with 7 straight to win it 8-3 to even the series and force Game 7. Jason Zucker, Zach Benson, and Jack Quinn scoring twice after he broke the tie on the power play. Rookie forward Konsta Helenius playing in his 12th NHL game, scoring as well. In the NFL, Aaron Rodgers not done yet. After another prolonged decision-making process, four-time MVP signing a one-year deal with the Steelers worth up to $25 million, including a base salary between $22 and $23 million, with a little more coming in incentives. Rodgers recently returned to Pittsburgh ahead of Monday's OTAs, seen getting ice cream with several teammates at a local shop Friday night, is expected to report, finish the season completing just over 65% of his pass attempts, his best mark since 2021, throwing for 3,300 yards with 24 touchdowns and 7 interceptions.
6: Hey, it's your resident Super Bowl champ, Chris Kenny, coming on Monday. 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
1: 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I'm going to need you to go ahead and come in on Sunday, okay? 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
5: You know, I did a lot this week. I got my house cleaned. I got a lymphatic drainage massage. I started to get my life together. It's the spring. The weather's great. And no, I showed up for work today because once again, Peter Burns, who you heard there in the show open, not here. But Courtney Cronin, Gabe Neitzel holding it down with you here on the best week ever on ESPN Radio, presented by Progressive Insurance. I know this is becoming like a running joke at this time of year, but Peter is at the PGA Championship. He is out in the Philadelphia area today. He's got so much going on out there. We will be checking in with him in just a little bit. Gabe, good morning. How you doing?
6: Good morning. Wait, what kind of massage did you get?
5: Lymphatic drainage. It helps with puffiness. You know,
6: okay.
5: I'm all about health and wellness. It's my spring health and wellness journey. We're going to make it all the way to summer feeling great about ourselves. And we're going to be feeling great about ourselves today because we've got a game seven tonight. The two best words in sports, Pistons, Cavs. That coming your way in just a little bit, and so much to get into. A crowded leaderboard like you have never seen before at the PGA Championship. But the way we start out each and every hour is with this.
0: This is the biggest story of the week ever.
5: Biggest story of the week ever is brought to you by PayPal, official peer-to-peer payment sponsor of the NFL. And our long-awaited national nightmare, Gabe, is over. Saturday night, it finally happens. Aaron Rodgers signs with the Pittsburgh Steelers, a one-year deal worth up to $25 million. He is in the building before OTAs begin on Monday. Here's Adam Schefter, ESPN senior NFL insider on the 12 a.m. Sports Center, about how this deal got done.
7: They've been in constant contact throughout this process from the time that Mike McCarthy took over as the Pittsburgh Steelers head coach returning home to Pittsburgh, where he's from. He's been communicating regularly with Rodgers. And even though the relationship at times may not have been ideal,

0: perfect what coach quarterback relationship is, there is a great respect between those two individuals. And obviously, he was the one coach that could help lure Aaron Rodgers back to Pittsburgh. If we go back to the end of last season, there were a lot of people who thought Aaron Rodgers had played his last down, wouldn't be back in Pittsburgh again. And lo and behold, here we are in mid-May, and he's reached agreement with the Pittsburgh Steelers on a one-year deal worth up to $25 million that returns him to Pittsburgh for his 22nd NFL season.
1: He's 42 years old, Gabe. This could very well be it. I know we're all kind of sitting here today being like, yeah, no duh. Of course this is going to happen. But the target date there, Adam Schefter mentioning that the OTAs, their on-field work, phase two, if you want to call it that, begins Monday. So that was always going to be more or less the deadline of all deadlines, even though they said they weren't going to give him a deadline this time, and they did, and it was like, you know, long and drawn out the way that we didn't want it to be. But to me, this doesn't change anything in the AFC North. I think it's the right move for Pittsburgh right now, considering they don't feel like a team that is ready to develop any of the other three quarterbacks to play right now. But this doesn't make me think any differently of where they're going to finish in their division.
2: No, this whole thing ended up being really interesting to me as somebody who's in Wisconsin and saw this relationship with Rodgers McCarthy fall apart 8 years ago in 2018 when McCarthy was fired with four games left in that season. And Aaron Rodgers kind of undercut him at the podium pretty consistently that season, pretty vocal in his criticism of Mike McCarthy and McCarthy's end time in Green Bay. And the other interesting thing about this is, like, last year when this thing was drawn out, he was going on Pat McAfee, he was going on podcasts. We haven't really heard from Aaron Rodgers, which is why I thought it was possible that he could actually be done this time around. I mean, he said it last year. He thought last year was going to be his last year. I got to imagine this is going to be it at 42 for Aaron Rodgers.
1: Season number 22. That's almost unheard of in the NFL. I mean, we've obviously seen the likes of Tom Brady play into his mid-40s. Aaron Rodgers trying to continue that trend here, too. But I think we all look at this today and say this was the expected outcome. Why did it have to be this way again? I just wish the Pittsburgh Steelers would have given him an actual set deadline instead of saying, oh, we expect it to be different this time around. We expect it to be settled by the draft. Well, we're 3.5 weeks removed from the draft, but OTAs begin on Monday, May 18th. That was the target date, according to Adam Schefter. And lo and behold, Aaron Rodgers meets the deadline right at the 11th hour, signing that one-year deal with the Pittsburgh Steelers. More on that in just a little bit. But man, we go a little bit to the east in the state of Pennsylvania, and it is a wild one at the PGA Championship. Alex Smalley, you don't know the name right now, but by the end of the day, you will. Here is the leader, the current leader of the PGA Championship, on what it's like having a two-shot lead going into the final day.
3: Obviously dreamed of this as a kid, and it's funny, you know, it's the Wanamaker Trophy, and when I was in college, I stayed in the Wanamaker dorm for 3 years. So my parents and I have been joking that maybe this would be a tournament that I would win just because of that kind of fact. That's just kind of something that we've joked about even before I made it out here. And be pretty cool to actually pull it out tomorrow.
1: So that's Alex Smalley. He has a two-stroke lead going into the final day of the PGA Championship. Aramanen Golf Club, Peter Burns will be joining us in just about an hour to preview everything that's going to go down today. But he's leading the PGA Championship right now. Not Rory McIlroy, not Scottie Scheffler, not Jon Rahm. This is one of the closest fields we have ever seen at this event. So through the three rounds, there are 21 players, Gabe, within four shots of the lead. Eight of them are major champions. Some of the names that I just mentioned, you will know much more than you'll know Alex Smalley. Like, this is a good thing, right?
2: Yeah, I mean, it is wide open today. You don't know who's going to come out of this. And Alex Smalley is, as a professional, he qualified for the U.S. Open as an amateur. But this is the only major he's ever played. This is his fourth time playing the PGA. He's never played the Masters. He's never played the Open Championship. He's never won on the PGA Tour, and he's leading a major championship by two going into Sunday. I'm guessing people are expecting him to maybe fade. Maybe they thought that yesterday, too. But he just increased the lead and continued to be on top of that leaderboard as Jam.

0: packed as it is, it should lead to a lot of action, a lot of different names shuffling up and down that leaderboard throughout the course of the final round.
1: Six birdies on his last 10 holes, two under 68 yesterday, and he's got a two-shot lead going into Sunday's final round. We've got a Game 7 in the NBA tonight. You're going to hear it right here on ESPN Radio. It's Cavs-Pistons, 8 p.m. Eastern time. But man, we have got a good one for you in the NHL. A Game 7 that's coming up on Monday, courtesy of the Buffalo Sabres. You can see that game on ESPN, 7:30 p.m. Monday night. Jack Quinn coming from behind and getting it done for the Sabres.
2: Power play with 1:18 left. Quinn ready to fire, scores! Quinner with a great shot as he rips it home. Another power play goal, and the Sabres storm back and have a 4-3 lead in Montreal.
1: WGR 550 AM, excuse me, on the call there. So this is the second round of the Eastern Conference playoffs in the NHL. Game 6 is in Montreal. They were trying to close it out. They were ready to party last night. The Canadiens scored on three of their first four shots. Buffalo responded saying, hold my beer. Here's how it sounded. The final call and the comeback.
2: Just holding the puck. The clock runs out. Somebody call the Undertaker. The Buffalo Sabres are far from dead. They're alive. They're alive. And they're going to Game 7 in Buffalo.
1: That's what we love doing here for you on Best Week Ever, playing the best of the local radio calls in sports. Buffalo responding big. So they're down 3-1 in the first period, Gabe. They score seven unanswered goals. They lock it down defensively. They allowed six shots in the third period to close it out. This is why we love playoff hockey. Because of moments like this, the Buffalo Sabres, you know the playoff history, and if you don't, you got to go all the way back to the 90s to figure out the last time they were in this position to force a Game 7. And frankly, this has become some of the most exciting playoff hockey we've seen to date. And I cannot wait for another Game 7 tomorrow.
0: Yeah, well, and this year in the NHL playoffs, everything else is set. We know what the Western Conference looks like in the finals with the Avalanche and the Knights. The Hurricanes waiting the winner of this. And for the Canadiens, they're the only team that's played in Game 7. They won their Game 7 in the opening round. Now they're playing another Game 7 here, and it's the only two Game 7 so far in the NHL playoffs this season.
1: It is going to be a good one. Monday night, 7:30 p.m. Eastern time over on ESPN. One final note here in our biggest story of the week ever. Ronda Rousey. You might have been looking at your phone last night getting an ESPN alert. I don't know, 11 o'clock Central time. That was what I was doing as I was getting ready to go to bed, being like, huh, what year is this? Why am I seeing Ronda Rousey's name pop up on my phone? Well, she made her MMA comeback last night. It was brief. A 17-second vintage Ambar submission over Gina Carano on Saturday. It ended Netflix's first MMA event with barely a punch thrown. An absolute legend, an icon in her own right. She goes out her first fight since 2017. And Carano's since 2009. So congratulations to the both of them. Putting on a very brief show, but obviously one that was must-see TV on Saturday night. We're just getting started here on a Sunday morning. You're going to hear what Pistons head coach J.B. Bickerstaff had to say about James Harden and his foul baiting. That's coming up next. Courtney Cronin, Gabe Neitzel with you here. Best Week Ever, ESPN Radio.
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0: two greatest words in sports, and they are happening right here tonight on ESPN Radio. Game 7, the NBA playoffs. 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Courtney Cronin, Gabe Neitzel with you on Best Week Ever, ESPN Radio, and the ESPN app. Of course, we're talking about the Pistons and the Cavs forcing a Game 7 courtesy of Friday night action from Detroit. And my goodness, Gabe, like, you think about how much basketball these two teams have played over the course of the last month. So their first round series, respectively, the Pistons, the one seed overall in the East, they go 7 with the Orlando Magic. The Cavs go 7 with the Toronto Raptors. To do it in back-to-back series now, as the New York Knicks are awaiting them in the Eastern Conference Finals, one of these two teams will be playing on Tuesday. I just cannot imagine any advantage going to any other team than the one that wears orange and blue, considering how gassed the Pistons and Cavs have to be at this point.
1: Well, and especially the way that the Pistons play. They want to play a physical, you know, more physical style of defense, and it's worked out a handful of times for them. Again, they hold Cleveland to 94 points in Game 6 to force the Game 7 that's happening tonight. So it's the style of play as well for Detroit. It's not like they're playing hard, they're playing tough, and now they've, you know, got to, okay, we got to play Game 7 tonight, and then suddenly flip around. I mean, if Detroit wins, they know they're going to be going back home, and they'll get Game 1 in Detroit, but, I mean, still, all the travel on top of that, there's a lot going into this for both of these teams.
0: So what I've learned about this Pistons team, because there was
1: share. I think I learned stuff about this Pistons team, and then I don't learn stuff about this
0: Pistons
1: team.
0: Well, they face elimination all the time, literally all the time, and somehow they continue to come through here. So they're 4-0 this season when facing elimination. After they pulled off that win on Friday night, 115-94, they hold the Cavs to 94 points, and they force them to go back to Detroit. They get to play at home, close it out tonight, no matter what happens. Like, this is a team that we keep counting out because they're the one seed. And I think there's this expectation that if you're the one seed, you're going to look like the one seed in the West, the team that trounces opponents, a team that doesn't really have to do much by way of defeating a challenge or rising to a challenge and conquering it until the conference finals, which, of course, one of these two teams will be playing the New York Knicks on Tuesday night. That's when the Eastern Conference Finals starts. But all that we know about Detroit is that when you need a big game from Cade Cunningham, you've been able to get it. Like, that's what they're going to need tonight. They need the defense to be overwhelming, as it's been in multiple instances where they've had a chance to extend the series. And you need that MVP level from Cade Cunningham that I remember seeing in back-to-back games when they were facing elimination. They're down 3-1 to the Orlando Magic. It's Cade Cunningham putting that cape on and putting himself in position to keep his team alive. But there's a lot to get into with this game and a storyline that I think is pretty interesting because it has nothing to do with, in my opinion, one of the stars of this series, because it's somebody who's been hot and cold throughout. That's James Harden. Here's what J.B. Bickerstaff, the head coach of the Detroit Pistons, had to say about how Harden gets to the line. It's a little bit of a viral statement here. Take a listen.
2: He's got an unbelievable ability to manipulate what the rules are, right? And we were together 4 years in Cleveland, or excuse me, in Houston. And, you know, you would watch him, and he and I would play one-on-one. And he would foul bait me, you know what I mean? Like, he would use, I'm serious, like, he would only get to play offense, and I would play defense. And he would practice those things, and he would work on them, you know, even just playing one-on-one versus me. So it's like, he has a great understanding of the rules, and then how to manipulate them in his favor.
0: So I love, like, the backhanded compliment that came from J.B. Bickerstaff there about James Harden, saying he knows how to bend the rules a little bit. Because we're all up in arms when people say this stuff about Shai Gilgeous-Alexander. Now the truthers are coming out saying it's not just Shai, it's the entire Oklahoma City Thunder team. They've got a way of being free throw merchants, or whatever phrase they want to lob onto Chet Holmgren and everybody else now. But hearing it about James Harden,

0: who I know I said I don't consider him one of the stars of this series, even though he just passed Steph Curry on the NBA's all-time playoff scoring list, 10th place total all-time. He scored a lot of points. He also turns the ball over a moment. So it's like the Game 7 James Harden narrative right here served up on a platter, and then you get this backhanded compliment from his, you know, former coach that was with him with the Rockets. I'm really interested to see how this one plays out.
1: Look, James Harden is the OG foul baiter, right? Like, they literally changed the
0: rules. He's the one who invented
1: the
0: move that Shea started using.
1: Yeah, well, I mean, you think about it, I don't know how long it's been now, but the rip-through move, where he would just, like, rip the ball kind of below his waist, like he's going to go then up and shoot. Like, that used to be 2 free throws. And the NBA had to change the rule because of James Harden. He is the original one. And, look, good on him. He's been doing it for so long. And, again, the fact that he works on it, he knows what the rules are, that's part of who James Harden is. And you can like it, not like it. Personally, I don't find it to be an aesthetically pleasing style of basketball, but it works for James Harden. And it is something you have to be aware of when you're playing defense against him, that if you're out of position just a little bit, he's going to find a way to manipulate that and get to the free throw line. So that's something a defensive-minded team, a defensive-minded coach like J.B. Bickerstaff, they got to be aware of, because Harden's probably going to be trying to get to the line and get those free throws for the Cavs in Game 7 tonight.
0: Well, there was that moment in Game 6. Like, so you're right. He is one of the best ever to do this, Gabe. But there's a moment in Game 6 that I think about where it kind of backfired on him. So this was like later in the game, and it was 98-85. So Harden falls, flops effectively, as trying to draw this contact, and then it's Dean Wade, his Cavs teammate, who tries to get an inbounds pass from Harden, and he slips at the same spot that Harden had just fallen on and covered the floor in sweat. So it's I don't know. I think things like that tend to like make interesting subplots of these series.
1: Yes.
0: You know, to see what happened in Game 6. Obviously, the Cavs end up losing that game. They're held to 94 points. There is a Game 7 because of that. But as it all boils down to tonight, you get the one storyline that we want to see broken. As sports fans, you want to see stuff that ends. You want to see curses end. You want to see bad streaks of play end. And that centers around somebody who often no-shows in these Game 7s, in this round particularly. I know that all of our fans listening right now, Best Week Ever fans in Philly, listening to us across the region, know exactly what we're talking about when it comes to the Eastern Conference semifinals and James Harden in these Game 7s, and all throughout his 18-year career. He's been doing this a long time. Can he get it done tonight? I feel like if you are Kenny Atkinson and you're looking at how you game plan for this Pistons team and knowing what's at stake, not only to move on to the Eastern Conference Finals, where you're going to meet a team that's got the benefit of rest on their side, because the Knicks haven't played in a couple days since they wrapped up their series against the 76ers what feels like a year ago. But to get the pressure off of James Harden tonight, to me, that's priority 1A, 1B, 1C, and then 1D2.
1: Well, for Harden, the beauty of him going to Cleveland and finding themselves once again in a Game 7 situation, for Harden, he doesn't have to be the guy. Yes, you have to limit the turnovers and having 8 like he did in Game 6. You got to cut that down. More than James Harden, it's on Donovan Mitchell. He was 6 of 20 in Game 6. If Donovan Mitchell's 6 of 20 again, that's it for the Cavs. Like, he is the one who has to step up and have a monster Game 7, which, to me, that takes the pressure off of James Harden. Yes, Harden's going to have to score. He's going to have to do some things here and there. But this is Donovan Mitchell's team. This is Donovan Mitchell's time. And if he struggles in Game 7, that's when the Cavs are going to be in trouble.
0: No, absolutely. And I mean, if Donovan Mitchell can get his team past the one seed that he goes 7 games with and into the Eastern Conference Finals, he has won the most to lose of just about any player that's currently playing, remaining in this field, because he could show that he could do this without having a superstar running alongside him. That would be stuff of legacy in its own right. Straight ahead, Aaron Rodgers back in Pittsburgh. You'll hear why the Steelers were willing to wait so long. That's next. Best Week Ever.
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0: SportsCenter.
1: I'm Nick DeLuca. Good Sunday morning. Final round at the PGA Championship at Aronimink today. Alex Smalley entering Sunday with a two-shot lead after shooting 2-under yesterday says his tournament has been filled with some ups and some downs.
2: A lot of really good moments, some not-so-great moments, and then a lot of just trying to keep moving forward in between. It was difficult. It was chilly this morning. The wind was up. Some of the hole locations are very difficult. They're right on the top of a crown. So, you know, you might have a putt that goes uphill, but once it gets to the hole, it starts going downhill. So
1: 14 players had at least a share of the lead at some point yesterday. A seven-way tie for the lead with an hour left in the third round until Smalley's big finish with a couple of birdies to close out his round. 11 of those 14 players, former major champions within five shots, a list including Masters champ Rory McIlroy, world number one Scottie Scheffler, Jon Rahm, and Xander Schauffele. Elsewhere in the NHL, Stanley Cup playoffs just one game last night. The Sabres force Game 7 with an 8-3 win over the Canadiens to even the series. Jason Zucker, Zach Benson, and Jack Quinn scoring twice for Buffalo. Konstantelos adding a goal as well. In the NFL, Aaron Rodgers making his return after another prolonged decision-making process. Four-time MVP signing a one-year deal to return to the Steelers worth up to $25 million.
3: Hey, it's Michelle Smallman, and coming up Monday, I've studied the NFL schedule, which means I'll tell you the exact week when Fernando Mendoza and other rookie quarterbacks will get their first start this season. It's on Sportsnet 6 a.m. Eastern, right here on ESPN Radio, ESPN 2, and ESPN U.
4: What most had suspected finally is a reality. The Pittsburgh Steelers and Aaron Rodgers have reached agreement on a one-year deal worth up to $25 million.
5: The Pittsburgh Steelers really wanted Aaron Rodgers to be at OTAs, and now that he's agreed to the deal, he will be.
6: He built up a lot of equity in that room with the way that he conducted himself last year.
4: He reunites with his former Packers head coach Mike McCarthy.
6: He gives the team the best chance to compete next year.
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3: More interesting teams going into the end of May. Aaron Rodgers back in Pittsburgh. Another year, what could be his final year, season number 22 in the NFL at age 42. Gabe Neitzel, Courtney Cronin with you here. Best week ever, ESPN Radio and the ESPN app. The show, as always, presented by Progressive Insurance. This happens on Saturday night. OTAs are less than 24 hours away from where we currently are, Gabe. Aaron Rodgers goes back to the Pittsburgh Steelers. What were you doing? Where were you when you heard the news? How did you feel? I mean, I say all that kind of in jest because we knew this was an inevitability at this point. But to get it done, we're up against this pseudo but kind of real deadline of OTAs beginning. At least it's done. And while we will still be talking about this, we're not talking about the, is he going to sign? Is he not going to sign? Might he go to another team? And creating our own reckless speculation, because we're trying to talk ourselves into a situation where he isn't in Pittsburgh somehow, some way.
8: But it always, again, to your point, this felt like an inevitability because I don't think they wanted to go into year one of Mike McCarthy being the new head coach of the Steelers with Will Howard and Drew Aller as their top two choices to be the quarterback of this year. And maybe your mileage on Drew Aller varies differently than mine. I didn't quite ever see it for him in Penn State. Yes, he's in an intriguing talent from a physical standpoint, big arm, but I think he's got a lot to learn. I don't think they wanted to throw him into the fire, so I think what they're hoping is that having Aaron Rodgers around for at least one more year, those guys can learn for one more year, and then you figure out your quarterback position after that. I also thought the same thing last year, but here we are back with Aaron Rodgers with the Steelers, but especially with Mike McCarthy there, which is still a weird thing for me to piece together here in Wisconsin as a Packers fan, Courtney, that Aaron Rodgers and Mike McCarthy, who had a really messy divorce back in 2018 when Mike McCarthy was fired with four games left in the regular season for the Packers, Aaron Rodgers criticizing him week in, week out, seemingly at the podium after games. Like, there was a game where the Packers won 22-0 and he was criticizing his head coach.

0: in the way things were going in Green Bay. So them getting back together for one more run in Pittsburgh, I'm really curious to see how that plays out. So there are still a lot of storylines, I think, that are intriguing for the Pittsburgh Steelers with Rodgers officially back.
1: And it creates an interesting quarterback room because this is a team that has not been able to find the right succession plan since Ben Roethlisberger retired at the end of that 2021 season. And that's something that they need to figure out. Now, do they figure it out with Rodgers in the fold and giving Drew Aller, giving Will Howard, giving, I mean, Mason Rudolph is still in that room. I know you mentioned the other two as the top two choices, but there's four quarterbacks. They've never carried four on the active roster going into week one. Rather, a Mike McCarthy team hasn't. But it is something that I think begs the question of, well, what next? Because we know what it is for right now. This is Aaron Rodgers' team. He gets to run it back with DK Metcalf and company, and he's now got a new number one, another receiver there. They've made moves this offseason. There's a lot of pieces that have been put around him for somebody who now isn't as mobile as he used to be, doesn't pull off the Houdini acts that he did in the past, but they've got the right infrastructure to help him here in this year 22 season. But what does it mean beyond that? That's where my mind goes, because if this is your short-term stopgap, does this do anything for the Steelers in the short term other than, I don't know, let's say a 9-win season? A 9-win season, and maybe you get to the postseason? I mean, they've done that just about every single year, and it hasn't led them to anything other than a first-round playoff disappointment. Like, this is not a move that, to me, this is the move that buys you time. It's a move that buys you time for Mike McCarthy to figure out, now that he's on his third head coaching stint, what do I want this to look like? What do I want my younger quarterbacks? Because he hasn't had a young quarterback to develop in quite some time. But you get the benefit of doing that behind the scenes while Aaron Rodgers can kind of just handle things and keep it moving with what he wants to do.
0: The last young quarterback he had a chance to develop was Aaron Rodgers.
1: Yeah.
0: Was Aaron Rodgers back in the early 2000s.
1: Because Rodgers, he got fired, and then obviously Jordan Love was brought in under Matt LaFleur.
0: Under Matt LaFleur,
1: So that's the part I'm curious about, like Mike McCarthy getting back into his bag as a quarterback developer, because he does get that label lofted onto him a lot. He develops quarterbacks. Well, what did you develop Dak Prescott into other than a very, very successful, very highly paid quarterback who hasn't won anything?
0: Who hasn't been
1: to a conference championship. So can you do that with talent that might be considered lower tier in Pittsburgh with the guys that are behind Rodgers? It's just, I feel like this allows Rodgers to like keep the thing on cruise control while Mike McCarthy gets a year of time that you might not normally get if these guys were who you have to roll out week one, but you get the benefit of time to devise your plan to make it work, to create stability, while Rodgers can just steady the ship and ride this thing for as long as he can in season 22.
0: Yeah, I mean, McCarthy, the offense wasn't the problem when he was in Dallas until they got to the postseason, right? Like, and that's just always the tough hurdle to clear. The Packers had some success, won a Super Bowl. That was 16 years ago at this point in Green Bay. But, yeah, it's what can you do in the playoffs? But this isn't a roster that I look at and go, oh, yeah, I'm with you. I don't know how much this changes the AFC North. They won the North last year because of injuries elsewhere. Like, are we expecting the Baltimore Ravens to be as beat up and as bad as they were a year ago? No, that's a lot better roster than what the Pittsburgh Steelers have to offer. So the best-case scenario for Pittsburgh, even with Aaron Rodgers, is grabbing one of the wild card spots and then having to go on the road and probably losing that game, because that's the ceiling. The ceiling is a wild card exit for the Pittsburgh Steelers, because, they made some nice moves. Now you got Michael Pittman Jr., so maybe your offense can be a little bit more balanced instead of just trying to get the ball to DK Metcalf over and over again. Maybe that defense steps up just a little bit more. Jalen Ramsey, that trade hasn't really worked out for them and really, solidifying that side of the football. So it's a flawed roster. And it's not like adding Aaron Rodgers. You're not adding Aaron Rodgers from 10 years ago, where he's the type of quarterback who's going to erase a lot of those flaws because he's so good. He's not that guy anymore. He can still be a good NFL quarterback, but the rest of the roster is just not ready to compete around him.
1: Gabe Neitzel, Courtney Cronin, and this is the best week ever on ESPN Radio and the ESPN app. So that was the big NFL news that comes down on Saturday. Usually a quieter time of year as teams are gearing up for OTAs and then mandatory minicamp and then about a 5-week break before the offseason truly kicks into full swing with training camp. But earlier this week was the NFL.

0: NFL schedule release. And you know it is a day that's like the Super Bowl for so many teams' social media outlets, because this is where they get to really tap into their creativity. And they're fun ones. There's some not so fun ones. But the most interesting thing to me that came out of this week, 9 international games. That is a record high. It is something that the NFL has been pushing for as they reveal their 2026 international slate. Over the last, you know, it was like kind of like they roll them out like throughout the week. It's not like all of them come out on Thursday when the schedule's released, but 9 games across 4 continents, 7 countries, and 8 different stadiums. So the new ones this year are going to be in Rio de Janeiro, in Paris, and in Melbourne. And then the league, of course, going to go back to London, where they've played a bunch before, Madrid, Munich, and Mexico City. Some of you might be listening to us this morning, driving to church, going to run some errands, going out to get breakfast, and think, oh, this is great. Like, there's so much interest internationally that the NFL is going to try its darnest to be an international league. Well, not everybody feels that way, particularly people within these teams. Here's Tom Pelissero, NFL Network insider, who was on the Rich Eisen show and had this to say about how teams feel the NFL is pushing the international agenda.
1: There is, let's just say, some frustration among some teams about the international slate, and specifically when teams learn they have to go and play overseas. This time of year has to be the most frustrating week for football operations people around the NFL, because the announcements on the home teams for some of these games, for instance, the Saints knew they were playing the first ever Paris game. They found out in like January, but their opponents did not. The Steelers found out on Tuesday, hey, remember last year you went to Ireland to play the first game there? This year we're sending you to play the first game in Paris. So good luck. It's not that the teams don't want to go on these trips. It's more just the matter of, okay, it's all the operational things of going back to a city that, yes, the NFL has been to, but that team hasn't been to before. And hey, didn't we earn a little something last year? We played those 2 games overseas. You wouldn't anticipate you have another one.
0: But the cool thing about it is it does bring a sport to a new fan base internationally. I'm all for that. I don't like how the NFL, like what Tom was saying, that teams find out. So, for example, I cover the Chicago Bears for ESPN. They were in the running for that Madrid game, the game that's going to be a quote-unquote home game for the Atlanta Falcons. Falcons find this out a couple months ago. Their opponent, not the Chicago Bears, find this out on Thursday when the schedule is released that they're going to be playing in Madrid. And that, I think, is something, you know, where teams are looking at that. It's the Atlanta Falcons. They're playing at, I forget who plays it. It's Real Madrid Stadium. It's out at Burnt. They played there last year. They'll be playing the Cincinnati Bengals this year. But people forget like how much operationally goes into these games to be able to get an entire football operation set up overseas. And then it's not like you're guaranteed a bye week after every single one of these. That's not happened before. Like, you know, routinely, some teams get that, but some teams have to come right back in and play a game the next week. It's the player health and safety element here that I think teams are frustrated with, because you're asking players to adjust to something that can set them back for a couple of weeks. That's why sleep science and all of that stuff is so important. But it comes at a cost of, well, the NFL is getting its, like, they get their return on investment. I think a lot of teams look at this game and say, well, what's the return on investment for us, other than the fact that we're playing catch up and might not be at our best for a couple of weeks because of the international effective setback?
2: Yeah, how do they do some of this international stuff is interesting. Like the Mexico City game, that's not going to require as much travel. But, I mean, they announced the Melbourne game, like, how long ago? We knew the two teams there because there is a ton of travel and a lot of logistics that have to go into that game, being the first one they're playing in Australia. Maybe they get to a point of whenever the schedule is finalized, because I don't think it was finalized on Monday. Right? Like, we knew Thursday was the release date. Whenever you know that, just let the teams know so they can start the process of, like you said, moving all of the football operations, figuring out where you're going to practice, where you're staying, who's traveling, who's staying home, and do all of those things so there's not such a huge gap between, oh, the Saints have known for months, and now you get to know for a couple of days, and you're playing catch-up. That's, again, it doesn't seem like it's a, oh, we don't want to play over there. It's just, it's a logistical nightmare, and we want as much time to figure this out as humanly possible, which should be an easy fix, Courtney.
0: And your fans from here don't necessarily get to go.

0: Not that it would matter to miss one game, but it is, the sport becomes more expensive for consumers. And when you're taking away a game, especially a home game, I do think that that matters to the fan base that's here, as the NFL is trying to think beyond the fan base that's here, while losing sight in a lot of ways of the players and the coaches and the support staff that is truly affected by this. But I can tell you one thing. By the time that 18th game gets pushed through, because you know the NFL's coming fast and furious for that, eventually we're going to have a full 17-game schedule where every single team is playing overseas at least once a year. You can take that to the bank. That is what is happening. That is what they've been greasing the wheels for. And it's going to make the NFL a boatload of money in the process. Straight ahead, are the Chicago White Sox looking for some divine intervention? Find out next. Rapid Fire Water Cooler on the way. Gabe Neitzel, Courtney Cronin, best week ever.
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0: a Ramen and Golf Club where Peter Burns is usually, sometimes, maybe, sitting coast, pilot here. I'm usually shotgun passenger princess with him, but we're going to check in with him ahead of the final round of the PGA Championship. An incredibly stacked leaderboard. 21 players within four shots of the lead right now. It is former Duke golfer Alex Smalley who's in the lead. He has an incredible story of living in a dorm called the Wanamaker, and now he's trying to go after the Wanamaker trophy. But it's so fun. This is the second major of the year and is already off to a fantastic start. So we'll check in with Peter in just a little bit. But the way that we end off each and every hour is with this.
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2: Morning, guys. You know what? I'm going to actually hand this first story off to Rachel because she seems to know more about it than me. So go ahead, Rachel. You can explain it.
3: Okay, so this story was pointed out to me by one of my friends yesterday, and somehow I missed it. The White Sox are going to be giving out Pope-inspired hats. So it started as a ticketed, like a normal promotion. They sell so many tickets, you get the ticket, you get the hat. Well, so many people wanted them that now every seat in the stadium is going to have a Pope hat on it. And then they're going to figure out, like, what the next, like, the giveaway for the people who bought the fancy tickets originally is going to be.
0: Okay, so for a little backstory here, Pope Leo XIV is a Southsider. He's from Chicago. When he was, I don't want to get the terminology wrong here, but I believe elected, chosen as the next pope last year around this time, they drew the connection. And they literally found video of this man at the 2005 World Series. So he's a real White Sox fan. And the team has leaned all the way in. And I will give them like a lot of credit. The on-field product, historically, has not been very good the last couple of years. Like, pretty darn bad. Laughing stock of the AL Central, laughing stock of the league. But they're above 500 right now for the first time in a couple years. 23 and 22. They've got the Crosstown Classic going on, the rivalry series with the Cubs. They're playing good baseball, and no one in Major League Baseball does giveaways better than the Chicago White Sox. And I'm not even just talking about the Pope hat. Some of the jerseys that they give out fan appreciation night. I mean, as a Cubs fan, I know that it's a little sacrilegious for me to be fawning over the guys on the South Side, but that the look of those jerseys, the logo, the pinstripes, all of it is elite. It is a clean, amazing look, and the way that they do some specialty jerseys.

0: know they did it for Mexican Heritage Night last year. Those things, I was over there doing some TV that day, and I remember people were lining up to watch a team that had been eliminated from the playoffs by August. Just to get those jerseys.
1: Yeah, first and foremost, the White Sox have some of the cleanest uniforms in all of baseball. Like, just...
0: Sports, period.
1: Yes, yeah, yeah. So, when they do the special ones, it's not shocking that they figure it out. But again, this is, for their marketing department, for that team, again, this, you talk about the elite giveaways. They recognize who they are. They're not a very good baseball team. Now, it's different this year, and they've got some stars. They're a lot more fun this year. But, yeah, you have to do these elite giveaways in order to get people to the ballpark, in order for them to come watch your team. They're aware of who they are. And, yes, White Sox fans have just accepted all the Pope Leo stuff. They were up here in Milwaukee. I went to a game in American Family Field. And I would say half of the White Sox fans I saw at the stadium had some sort of Pope Leo, like either a T-shirt or a or just different things, because they were just leaning all the way in to the first American Pope being a White Sox fan. And good on them for leaning into it. I mean, there was no doubt. If you're giving away a Pope hat with a White Sox logo on it, that thing was going to take off, and it's exactly what happened.
0: It, like we were talking about with the NFL social media teams and the schedule release, that's their Super Bowl. The giveaways are the Super Bowl, so to speak. The World Series, if you want to use a baseball analogy, but that is the magnitude of how big those are for the marketing team of the White Sox. But they've done an incredible job, and honestly, they've been a really fun story to watch so far this season. Mikey, what's next?
2: All right, Shaquille O'Neal is adding another title to his name. O'Neal graduated yesterday from LSU with his second master's degree, earning a master's in the arts of liberal arts. His thesis was interdisciplinary approach to mentorship through the lens of the epic poem The Odyssey, which focuses on strengthening mentorship programs, particularly for athletes. But I bring up this story because I wanted you guys to hear how he was introduced when he came up for his degree.
3: Shaquille, I hate Charles Barkley O'Neal.
2: So he's still taking shots at Charles Barkley even when he's getting his degree.
0: Oh my God, that's so good.
1: good like, on them for playing along too. You know, they don't have to read that, but no, they did. Good on them. Can we pause? His thesis was on what?
0: Yeah, Mikey, what's the arts of liberal arts? Can you explain that one to me? Did you just come up with that on your own?
2: Of the arts in liberal arts. That's what. But
0: No, I think it's just he's got a master's in liberal arts, not the liberal arts.
4: I think it's like you get a bachelor's of science or a bachelor of arts. You got a master's
0: of liberal arts from the College of Humanities and Social Sciences.
2: Yes.
0: You got too many arts in there, Mikey.
2: Yeah. I think I do.
4: And that's what the article says.
2: Yeah, I was just reading the article.
1: I was willing to look past whatever that was to focus more on how he somehow tied in the Odyssey to sports and mentorship.
0: Yeah, that sounds like a made-up degree.
2: You may have to actually read his thesis to figure all that out. I think.
0: How does he have time to write a thesis when he's on Inside the NBA every other night?
1: It was a lighter schedule during the regular season.
0: I'd love to read it one of these days. Maybe it's published somewhere. We're going live to the PGA Championship coming up next. Best week ever, ESPN Radio.
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5: WBC. The PGA Championship at Aronimink. Alex Smalley entering Sunday with a two-shot lead after shooting 2-under yesterday. 14 players had at least a share of the lead at some point yesterday. 11 of the major champions within 5 shots, a list including Masters champ Rory McIlroy, world number one Scottie Scheffler, Jon Rahm, and Xander Schauffele. Smalley had 6 birdies over his last 10 holes, helping him recover from a tough start to become the only player to break par in all 3 rounds of the PGA Championship. And baseball was a few days off for Shohei Ohtani. He got back on track. The Dodgers take down the Angels in a rout 15-2. Ohtani driving in a team high and a season high 5 runs in the ballgame, went 2-for-4 with a pair of walks, scored 2 runs as well, even hit a little league home run, should say, in the 8th inning. In the NHL Stanley Cup playoffs, 1 game last night, the Sabres forced Game 7 with an 8-3 win in Game 6 at the Bell Center in Montreal. Canadiens scored 3 straight on 3 straight shots, and the opening period was all Buffalo from there, with 7 consecutive goals to run away with it and force a deciding game on Monday night. In the NFL, Aaron Rodgers re-signing with the Steelers, 4-time MVP, agreeing to a 1-year deal worth up to $25 million to return for year 22.
6: Hey, it's Evan Cohen. Coming up Monday, the Knicks and Thunder have been waiting for their next opponents. I'll tell you just how concerned they should be about rust. It's on Sportsmanlike, 6 a.m. Eastern, right here on ESPN Radio, ESPN2, and ESPNU.

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1: 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I'm going to need you to go ahead and come in on Sunday, okay? 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
0: Courtney Cronin.
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5: There's only a couple people in this world I just throw the rundown out for. You know that we start each and every hour here on the best week ever with the biggest story of the week ever. That's where we go through what happened between the Canadiens and the Sabres last night, forcing a Game 7 in the second round of the Eastern Conference playoffs in the NHL. We talk about the Game 7 that we're getting ready for tonight between the Cavs and the Pistons. But when Peter Burns, my co-host here, Courtney Cronin and Gabe Neitzel with you on a Sunday morning, when he's ready to call in from the Aramanink Golf Club because he's calling the PGA Championship final round today, we move everything out of the way, Gabe, to make sure that Peter can give us the time that he's allotted this morning. Good morning, Sunshine. How are you?
6: I'm doing fantastic, and that's right. We'll do it live. We'll just throw out the entire rundown, and I mean, it's crazy. I mean, this between what you're talking about with hockey right now, finding out, what's going on in NBA playoffs, and then have, I think legitimately, I counted it, I think there's 76 players within a stroke of the lead here at the PGA Championship. This literally is one of the wildest leaderboards I have ever seen, Courtney, in the history of golf. And it's been a crazy week here at Aramanink.
5: Yeah, let's dive into that, because this morning I'm learning about who Alex Smalley is. I'll be very honest with you. Had zero clue who the leader going into today, final round. He's got a 2-stroke lead. He's 6-under for the entire tournament. I had no idea who he is. You want to enlighten us on that?
6: Well, he's a guy that's, I would say kid, but a younger guy that doesn't look like Brooks Koepka or Bryson or Tiger or anything like that. He's just got a little bit more of a slider guy. And it's funny because, we're sitting there watching it yesterday, and when Alex is playing, he's leading the tournament. It's his first lead or co-lead, and we're thinking, all right, how is this going to go, once the bright lights get up? Basically shanks the drive off the first. He's, a couple over right through the first couple holes. About, all right, that's what happens. Now we're seeing Rory McIlroy play. We see Koepka starting to play. Rahm starting to play real well. And go, okay, the cream is rising to the top. And then the next thing you know, he ends up birdieing five of the last

0: six holes to get back into contention. We're thinking, wait a minute. And when I'm telling you this back nine here is damn near impossible, that was incredibly impressive. So Smalley's one of those guys. I mean, now you're looking at, I joked around about how crazy this leaderboard is, but the amount of major winners that are within three strokes today, this is legitimately anybody's tournament coming into Sunday.
1: Peter, I feel usually for the PGA, the golf course isn't like a main character in the proceedings, but there was a lot made of Aronmink coming in. They had the BMW there back in 2018. Winning score was 20 under par. Oh, boy, these guys are just going to chew this up. Obviously, that hasn't been the case. A lot of players have talked about how difficult it's played. How do you feel the course has held up and how it's really become a main character and how difficult it's been out there?
0: Yeah, I mean, I think the course has been badass. I mean, listen, any time that I see guys that can normally shoot 20 under in a tournament have to struggle on every single shot, I like that, right? Because it makes me feel like, hey, these guys are somewhat normal and somewhat human. So, you know, I think the first, you know, coming into this week, everyone was talking about, all right, they're going to shoot 25 under and you can just bomb it out there and gouge it out of the rough. And what ended up happening is two things. One is that the weather got a little bit dicey. It was a little bit cooler. It started getting a little bit windier. And the other thing, too, is I think the PGA of America's, you know, remember when MJ in The Last Dance was like, yeah, and I took that personally? Like, I think that's exactly what the course setup did out here is they put the pins in some tough spots. And, you know, the first two rounds were tough. But listen, yesterday was very gettable. We saw a lot of low rounds yesterday. And what it did, it did not separate the field. I think there's just a really good golf being played, and there's so many slight nuances to this course. Anybody that's complaining about the course is just complaining just to complain at this point.
2: Peter Burns, usual driver here on Best Week Ever, where I get to be passenger princess, joining us on Best Week Ever from the PGA Championship.
0: You do it so well. You do it so well. You don't even ask me to change the music around. Like, you get the snacks already for being a passenger princess. It's impressive.
2: I get my feet up on the dashboard. You don't complain about how cold I have the car. It's great. That's why we're a great partnership. One of the people that you mentioned, you know, one of the lower rounds yesterday, some really good golf being played by Rory McIlroy after a pretty disastrous Thursday where he had six bogeys, two birdies in the first round. Like, he just did not have it whatsoever. How did he climb back in it yesterday? And where he stands in the leaderboard, you mentioned the former major champions all within a three-stroke lead of the lead right now. How do you think he gets back in today if he's really going to make a run here?
0: I called Rory's first round and I called yesterday's round for Rory for ESPN Plus, and it was night and day difference because, you know, the first day he bogeys four the last five holes. And I wouldn't say he quit, but it was almost just like, all right, I just don't have it this week. Well, a lot of those guys will just like, hey, slam the trunk, go back to the hotel. Rory, even after about a 5.5-hour round, CC, he ended up staying for about 3 hours, ended up working on the range, worked on his swing. The next round, he had a bogey-free round, and he got back into contention. And yesterday was an even better round. I mean, he drove the ball beautifully, putted really well. The wedge game was fantastic. And frankly, he just got locked in at the right time. And there's going to be a lot of names out there, including Scottie Scheffler. I'm picking Rory. I mean, I've seen the way that he's played the last 2 days. I think that he's been there before and now has unlocked a little bit of a different level. And I think it means a lot. I think for Rory, he almost has to convince himself to care about tournaments now. And now that he broke through with the Masters last year, broke through again with the back-to-back this year, I think now it's almost like, all right, what do I do? What truly gets my blood going? And I think this is trying to come back and win this tournament. And that's why he's my pick.
1: And again, what makes this interesting is Courtney keeps saying 21 players within four shots of the lead. And usually when you're four shots back going into a Sunday, Peter, at a major, you think you've got a chance. But how realistic is it for those guys at two under to maybe make that run? Because there's just so many other people you have to leapfrog on the leaderboard.
0: Yeah, I mean, it's kind of like if there's a race, like Daytona or Talladega or something like that, and all of a sudden they're restarting the race and it's just an absolute dead solid sprint to the end. Anything can happen. But I think there is going to be an advantage to some players that are about, I don't know, maybe, you know, third, fourth, fifth group behind. And the reason why I say that is because the wind's supposed to freshen up a little.

0: bit in the afternoon. So if you can get through this first nine holes and shoot five under, I mean, we saw that yesterday. Michael Kim shot 30 on the front. We've seen players be able to take care of the front. If they're able to do that and throw up a big number and get into the house early, then they're basically going to sit out there and buy a bunch of ceiling fans and hope that the wind blows like hell for the remaining part of the round, and it makes those finishing holes 16, 17, 18 play extremely tough. And I can't imagine a world in which we don't see some type of playoff, and that will be must-watch television.
1: So that's all coming your way in just a few hours. The PGA Championship at Aronimink Golf Club. Peter will be on the call for that once again today. I want to switch gears here because Lane Kiffin, your coach at LSU, made some headwaves this week. Obviously, the Vanity Fair article, a profile on Lane as he made the switch from Ole Miss to LSU, generated a lot of buzz, notably about some of the perceived challenges that Kiffin said that he went through as the head coach of Ole Miss about getting players to come there. What I don't understand, Peter, is why can't he just leave well enough alone? He's made the move. He did exactly what he wanted to do. He burned everything in his path. Why is he still talking about Ole Miss?
0: Because it's Lane Kiffin. And it's the good, the bad, the ugly that comes with Lane. And again, it's an attention-holic type situation where people are addicted to different things. And for Lane, I don't think that he can help himself, that he is addicted to getting into the mix one thing. He can't help it. Now, you can see that as an absolute distraction, and I think a lot of people do. A lot of people are fired up. I mean, listen, they might need the National Guard when LSU rolls into Ole Miss just because of all just the angst and the way that he continues to kick this, you know, anthill on the way out over and over and over again. I mean, again, you broke up with the girl who was pretty nice to you, and now you keep talking about the flaws of the girl that you broke up with. You don't need to do that. Just need to win. And I think that's, hey, listen, we're on 104.5 ESPN in Baton Rouge. And I think there's a lot of LSU fans that, A, love the fact that he just continues to stir things up, but B, would also like him to be like, bro, just leave it alone. You got one job now, is to be the head coach at LSU. And I think that's not only just for Lane, but the administration as well, too, that's given interviews. Like, everything needs to be a start square from zero right now, looking forward. No looking back right now. Because if you start looking back, you start playing this game, this whole $150 million project of turning into all the bad guy and trying to win these games, it's gonna fail. It's not an easy schedule. I mean, they play eight straight games before a bye week, and then they got Clemson on the schedule to start. So, like, enough's enough. I don't know if you got to ban somebody from Twitter or whatnot. Just look forward and leave the past the way the past was.
1: I'll be honest with you. When the NFL schedule came out this week, I was, you know, I looked at the Bears schedule, tried to figure out what my travel is going to be this fall. And I was curious. Right. I'm like, can we possibly make it work for where the two of us can get down to Oxford for that Saturday night game on September 19th? I think it's going to be tough because I've got Bears-Vikings the next day at noon. So unless you can, you know, call up your friends to get me a private plane home, don't know if I'll be there. But, man, yeah, you're right. That is going to be where all eyes are because he just keeps pouring gasoline onto the fire and only really making it worse for his team because they're going to be getting the brunt of it every which way, especially.
0: CC, LSU at Ole Miss is going to be the most anticipated college football game in a decade.
1: Oh, yeah.
0: At least, because all eyes will be on Oxford, Mississippi. And I mean, listen, I'm getting goosebumps just thinking about it right now.
1: Well, maybe we can do the show from down there. And again, we'll get a private plane so we both can go our separate ways where we need to go that Sunday. But I'm going to get you a private plane to get home from the PGA Championship. You've been crushing it. We appreciate it. We'll see you later today.
0: See y'all. Later.
1: That's Peter Burns joining us from Aronimink Golf Club out in Newtown Square, Pennsylvania, ahead of day four of the PGA Championship. All right, straight ahead, since we threw out the rundown because Peter came on at the top of the hour, we tell you about Aaron Rodgers signing with Pittsburgh and a couple game sevens on deck. That's next. Best week ever at ESPN Radio.
2: 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Manny Machado and the San Diego Padres face Julio Rodriguez and the Mariners.
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0: 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Gabe Neitzel, Courtney Cronin, no time to waste. Let's get into it the way we usually start each and every hour. But the way we start this one is like this.
1: This is the biggest story of the week ever.
0: So our national long-awaited nightmare is over. Aaron Rodgers is playing his 22nd season in the NFL. He agreed to a one-year deal with the Pittsburgh Steelers on Saturday. It's worth up to $25 million. Adam Schefter, take it away.
2: They've been in constant contact throughout this process from the time that Mike McCarthy took over as the Pittsburgh Steelers head coach returning home to Pittsburgh, where he's from. He's been communicating regularly with Rodgers. And even though the relationship at times may not have been ideal or perfect, what coach-quarterback relationship is, there is a great respect between those two individuals. And obviously, he was the one coach that could help lure Aaron Rodgers back to Pittsburgh. If we go back to the end of last season, there were a lot of people who thought Aaron Rodgers had played his last down, wouldn't be back in Pittsburgh again. And lo and behold, here we are in mid-May, and he's reached agreement with the Pittsburgh Steelers on a one-year deal worth up to $25 million that returns him to Pittsburgh for his 22nd NFL season.
0: So the Steelers said they were going to do this differently this time around. They weren't going to be held hostage by Aaron Rodgers. They weren't going to wait. And wait, Gabe. But that's exactly what happened, and it gets done Saturday. The real reason behind this going down the way that it did, OTAs, not the, you know, the portion where they're on the field, start on Monday. So they now have him in the fold.
3: Yeah, and look, they were going to do it differently. And last year, Aaron Rodgers, when he signed the contract, said it was going to be his last season, because that's why it was a one-year deal with the Steelers, because he thought that was going to be it. But here he is back with a coach that it was messy last time he was with. And I know, you know, they've been apart now with Mike McCarthy and Aaron Rodgers for 8 seasons, but I'm curious to see how this marriage lasts, because the last time they were together in 2018 in Green Bay, Aaron Rodgers was seemingly undercutting his head coach at every turn.
0: He clearly likes him enough to play for him, though. Maybe it's his only option, or was his only option left. Who knows? But we will see Aaron Rodgers in a Steelers uniform once again. I don't think it changes much as far as who the favorites are going to be in the AFC North when you have a Ravens team that has a two-time MVP quarterback in Lamar Jackson with a new offense, new offensive coordinator, a lot of pieces around him. And then what's going on in Cincinnati right now, they're certainly trying not to waste any more of Joe Burrow's prime. I still think the Pittsburgh Steelers are a distant third. And then there's Cleveland. Famous last words.
3: They're there.
0: They're there. They're just a team that's going to play football this year. PGA Championship, as we just talked with Peter Burns, he's on the call today for the final round. That is going on. Golfers will be teeing off here in just a few hours from a Romanink Golf Club. You don't know the name Alex Smalley right now, but you might after Sunday ends. Here is the leader going into the final day at a Romanink Golf Club on having a 2-stroke lead.
4: Obviously dreamed of this as a kid, and it's funny, you know, it's the one

0: Wanamaker Trophy, and when I was in college, I stayed in the Wanamaker dorm for 3 years. So my parents and I have been joking that maybe this would be a tournament that I would win just because of that kind of fact. That's just kind of something that we've joked about even before I made it out here, and be pretty cool to actually pull it out tomorrow.
1: So he stayed at the Wanamaker Quad at Duke. That's where he became rose to fame as a golfer. Has never been in this position before. It's not Jon Rahm. It's not Rory McIlroy. It's not Scottie Scheffler, who's leading the PGA Championship. But it would close out his first career PGA Tour victory today. And this leaderboard, is, as we know, Gabe, is absolutely stacked on top of each other.
2: Oh, it's jam-packed. And I think Smalley probably learned something yesterday. Because usually when someone with the resume that you just described is in the lead on the weekend at a major, he was 3 over through his first 4 holes. Okay, exit stage left Alex Smalley. But he bounces back, makes 7 birdies on his way in, a couple of bogeys in there as well to shoot 2 under par to give him this 2-stroke lead going into the final round. And there are going to be some names trying to chase him down. It is going to be must-see TV this afternoon.
1: One of those names, Xander Schauffele, called it a, quote, absolute free-for-all, because it is. You've got 21 golfers right now, all within 4 shots of the lead, 8 of whom are major champions. So they're going to be must-see TV out in Pennsylvania today. Must-see TV tonight, Game 7 in the NBA, Pistons and Cavs. You can hear that right here on ESPN Radio at 8 p.m. Eastern time. And we have a Game 7 set up over in the NHL. The Buffalo Sabres were left for dead. They were down 3-1 in the first period. They come back. They score 7 unanswered goals. And they force a Game 7 Monday night in Buffalo. Here's how the final call sounded on WGR 550.
3: Just holding the puck, the clock runs out. Somebody call the Undertaker. The Buffalo Sabres are far from dead. They're alive. They're alive. And they're going to Game 7 in Buffalo.
1: What an incredible call. Game 7, Monday night, 7:30 Eastern on ESPN. Again, that game taking place in Buffalo. The Sabres story has been one that I've loved to follow throughout this postseason because it's the only Game 7 that we've gotten. We love Game 7s in all sports, but in hockey, in the playoffs, it's different. The fact that this is a team that hadn't been to the postseason in almost 20 years, and now they're not dead, they're alive. Very clearly, you heard the play-by-play announcer there for the Sabres say it. I don't have a dog in the fight of any team this year, but that's the one I want to see come to fruition. I would say the same thing. If that was the Maple Leafs playing, the teams that just have these long streaks where they haven't been relevant beyond the second round of the playoffs, that's who I want to see win.
2: I mean, when we think of big games in Buffalo, obviously we think of the Bills, we think of the tailgating. And it's the same fans. It's those same people. I cannot imagine what tomorrow night is going to be like in Buffalo with that crowd before a Game 7 with an opportunity to go to the Eastern Finals in the NHL.
1: It's been incredible. I mean, the entire playoff so far for the NHL has been awesome. This game last night, when the Canadians and their fans were ready to party, ready to close it out, told not dead yet. One more thing here in our biggest story of the week. Ronda Rousey has not fought in a fight since 2017. That changed last night. She won her final match going into retirement in her age 40 year against Gina Carano, who had not fought since 2009. And it took all of 17 seconds for Rousey to finish off Carano with an armbar. So congratulations, happy trails to Ronda Rousey, who has been an icon in her own right in mixed martial arts. Straight ahead, we break down the NBA playoffs and Lane Kiffin's latest comments about Ole Miss. You do not want to miss this. Coming up next, best week ever, ESPN Radio and the ESPN app.
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4: I'm Nick DeLuca. Good Sunday morning. Best words in basketball. Game 7. Bid for a spot in the Eastern Conference Final on the line tonight in Detroit. The Pistons controlling the Cavs in Game 6. ESPN NBA analyst Quentin Richardson says Cleveland's effort wasn't good enough.
5: It wasn't good enough. Like you say, it's not that they lost the game. It was the way they lost. It was the effort. It was the way that the Pistons put forth much more effort and play with a much higher sense of urgency, and they literally played like it was win or go home. I felt like the Cavs played like they had house money, like we got another game, and they didn't have the proper sense of urgency to go out there and close this thing down on their home quarter, in my opinion.
4: Richardson on Hammer and Emmett. First loss for Cleveland at home this postseason. Game 7 tonight in Detroit. Tip just after 8 Eastern. The Knicks awaiting the winner in the Eastern Conference Final. Final round of the PGA Championship at Aronimink. Alex Smalley entering Sunday with a 2-shot lead after shooting 2 under yesterday. 14 players had at least a share of the lead at some point on Saturday. 11 of them major champions within 5 shots. Now a list that includes Rory McIlroy, Scottie Scheffler, Jon Rahm, and Xander Schauffele. Baseball, couple of finals. The Dodgers rout the Angels 15-2 last night. Shohei Ohtani back from a couple-day break. Drove in 5. Mookie Betts homered. Dodgers have won 4 in a row. Giants get by the A's 6-4. 2-homer day for Casey Schmidt.
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7: 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Gabe Neitzel, Courtney Cronin, pleased to welcome in our good friend David Dennis Jr., senior writer for Anscape, NBA analyst. And we've been kind of just going all morning long, David, thinking about the implications of what this means for two teams that probably could use a break at this point, considering that both of their first series went 7 games. Who has the edge tonight between Detroit and Cleveland?
5: I think Detroit has the edge right now. I mean, Cleveland really feels like they missed a huge, huge opportunity in Game 6 to close this thing out. Detroit didn't even really have a good game. Cade Cunningham did not shoot well, still was turning the ball over. Jalen Duren is still missing. And Cleveland just did not have any urgency. They kind of were following. It was like James Harden's playoff, like, just really impacted everybody because they were all playing like a bunch of James Hardens out there. And now you're

0: going to Detroit, and I just don't see this team rising to this level. Like, they're going to have to show me that they can be a team that can go on the road and win a game seven. That's James Harden, all the way down to Evan Mobley, who's been having a bad playoffs, and then Donovan Mitchell, who had that 39-point second half, but since then has really been lackluster. Like, I have not, when I look up and down this Cavs roster, I don't see anybody who is looks like they're ready to show up in a game seven.
1: David, have you figured out what this Pistons team is? Because every time I think I get a handle on it, something changes. You know, they win the, you know, after coming from behind, winning that series, they win the first two games. Okay, it looks like we know who this team is. Then they lose three in a row. Now they win another one. Have you got a handle on just what this Pistons team is this postseason?
0: Yeah, they're a team you can't get a handle on. That's what they are. I had the answer. Right, yeah, like that. Like, Detroit is not going to be a team that's going to get hot and then there's going to win a bunch of games in a row. Like, I know they beat Orlando three in a row, but one of those games was absolutely miraculous, sort of just cluster, you know what, from Orlando in game six. So, like, Detroit is just not a team that's going to get hot from three. They're not going to figure out. Everything is going to be a grind. Like, they are going to go six or seven because they're going to be inconsistent. Their shooting is going to be inconsistent. Their second and third options are going to be inconsistent. The only thing that they have that you can count on pretty much every game is Cade Cunningham. And we kind of knew that going into the playoffs. I think what was surprising is Jalen Duren played so well when he was out. And for him to kind of disappear in the way that he's been really lowers your expectation for this Detroit team. The shooting is still not there. Tobias Harris is your second most reliable player, which I think if you told the people Detroit, they'd be freaking out, which they kind of are right now. Like, that's just who they are. They're going to be inconsistent, and they're going to grind out these series.
2: David Dennis Jr., senior writer for Anscape, joining us here on Best Week Ever. Let's go back to the James Harden of it all, because there's an opportunity tonight for him to buck a trend that has been with him throughout his career, like this polarizing legacy in game sevens of frankly no showing a lot of times. If the Cavs are going to get past the Pistons, what do they need from James Harden, but more so I want to focus on what do they need from anybody else to make sure that he isn't the focal point in a negative way tonight, knowing what history has shown us about him?
0: Yeah, the fact that we've been talking so much about James Harden is really an indictment of the rest of Cleveland. Like, when that trade happened, I thought it was a good trade because, like, James Harden cannot torpedo your team at the third option. I just didn't think that was possible. He can go out, like, my idea is, like, if Donovan Mitchell is going to play well, if Evan Mobley is going to play well, if Jaren Allen is going to be aggressive, then sure, James Harden, go out there and have your 3-for-14 night. It's fine. Like, they will make it up on the with the other guys. The fact that James Harden has been such a focal part of this offense and that they're so reliant on him shows that Donovan Mitchell just has not raised to the level that you need for him in a series like this. So, yeah, so that brings the concern of if you're going to get Game 7 James Harden, this Cavs team is not going to win. And I have not seen enough over the past 15 years to indicate that we're going to get anything but a poor performance from James Harden. Like, this is it. This is who you are. Like, you come out here in this Game 7, you're bad, you lose, lock it in, seal it. Like, that is your legacy. And when James Harden retires, when he goes in the Hall of Fame, which he will, we'll be talking about a dude who won MVP, one of the great scorers we've ever seen, but we'll also be talking to a dude who cannot get it done when the season is on the line, because he's never been able to show it.
1: While these two teams are going to knock it down, drag them out, fight, game seven, Nick sitting there resting, and OG Anunoby's been able to rest his hamstring. Are you anticipating that he plays for the Knicks once the Eastern Conference Finals begin? And do they need OG Anunoby to play in order to defeat either one of these teams to go to an NBA Finals?
0: I think, yeah, you certainly want him, if for nothing else, than to make sure that he's ready for a Finals. Like, I think the Knicks should be huge favorites against both of these teams. The rest, I mean, there was, thought that OG could play maybe game four if they needed him. Clearly they did need him against Philadelphia. So for him to be rested is huge. Like, I think he's been the most consistent and best player for the Knicks for the entire postseason. I mean, Karl Anthony Towns been playing out of his mind, especially when it comes to passing the ball, but OG has just been so solid the entire time. So I think the Knicks resting, working on that offense and making it even better, working on some of those second movements and stuff like that. When you talk about a Detroit team, for instance, that can lock down defensively, I think that they are

0: prime to make a short series of this, like, quite frankly, in the Eastern Conference Finals.
1: Yeah, and that series will start on Tuesday. They've got all the rest in the world, so they've got to worry about the whole rest versus rust argument. And whoever wins tonight is going to be on very short rest before the Eastern Conference Finals begin. All right, so the Minnesota Timberwolves, talk about a no-show effort. That game on Friday night at moments, even when it was like an 18-point game, it was... I don't know if competitive is the right word, but guys were making shots. The Timberwolves, though, just dug themselves in such an early hole. They were never able to come back. So the Spurs move on to the Western Conference Finals. The Timberwolves go into the offseason with a lot of questions. The question for me, David, centers on Giannis Antetokounmpo. Is that where the Timberwolves should be looking to try to get back to the Western Conference Finals and to stop wasting the prime of Anthony Edwards?
0: Yeah, I think so. I think Giannis is a good fit with Ant. I mean, you also got to remember, like, this team had played San Antonio tough in the regular season. They played OKC tough in the regular season. They won a couple games against each of those dudes. Dante DiVincenzo was hurt. Anthony Edwards was hurt. So I don't think that they are as far away as it kind of looked with those blowouts. Now, granted, San Antonio's only going to get better. OKC's only going to get better. I think a Giannis move would put them right there with those, you know, we don't know what Giannis's health situation is. He's been injured for the last couple of years, off and on. But I do think that that is something that Minnesota should kick the tires on. I know that they were looking and trying to do everything they could at the trade deadline. But, yes, absolutely, they should be in the Giannis hunt. I'm not sure if they have as much as, say, a Miami or a Golden State. But, again, one of the problems is Milwaukee waited. So Giannis had all the leverage. Now Giannis can sort of dictate where he's going because he's going to re-sign there. So that puts Milwaukee a little bit behind the eight ball. So I think they should, you know, Minnesota could sneak in based on what Giannis wants.
2: So, again, Minnesota ends up losing to San Antonio. We've got that series. I think everybody's been waiting for it. Everybody's been waiting, hoping that that's what we got in the Western Conference Finals, OKC, San Antonio. Is that the real NBA Finals?
0: No, it's not. So I do think that OKC and say like OKC and the Knicks, I think that I would put OKC winning that one in five, right? The Knicks play the Spurs tough, though. Like they beat them in the midseason tournament. You know, San Antonio went to New York, and it was like there are a lot of reasons why they lost that game. You don't play in Brooklyn on Thursday and then play in New York on Sunday and expect to have in the afternoon and expect to have a good game for a bunch of young dudes. So we could throw that one out. But I think that over the last couple of years, the Knicks have played the Spurs really, really tough, and I think that would be a competitive series, especially if the Knicks are like their offense is humming like it has been. So I would not count them out when it comes to who comes out of the Western Conference. So the Knicks got a shot. So this is not the final, even though I do think that for the next few years, a championship is going to go through OKC or San Antonio.
1: And it's going to be a good one. I really hope that this one lives up to the billing because you've got two juggernauts. You've got the Spurs who have been absolute killers this year and the Oklahoma City Thunder who won it all last year. Ready to do something that very few teams have been able to do of this era, which is repeating and becoming a dynasty in their own right, or at least working towards that. David Dennis Jr., senior landscape writer, joining us here on Best Week Ever. I want to switch gears here before we let you go, because you wrote something for Landscape this week that I thought was really poignant based on Lane Kiffin's comments to Vanity Fair when he was talking about some of the quote-unquote perceived restrictions that he apparently faced as the head coach of Ole Miss before he went to LSU. Now, there's a lot of different reasons you can think as to why he made these comments, but as someone who is a native Mississippian, who understands the landscape, the culture, the racial dynamics at play here, David, how did you hear Lane Kiffin? And I guess, what was the motivation, you think, for him in saying this?
0: Yeah, this felt like a dude who knows that he left Ole Miss in disgrace and seemed to want to smooth it over and leaned on this racial history that Ole Miss has, which is absolutely a real thing. What Lane Kiffin said is a real thing. Players, black families, black folks, they have reservations about going specifically to the University of Mississippi in a way that's different from anywhere else there. Like Mississippi State is totally different than Ole Miss. The way that they talk about the celebrate the Confederacy, the current eternal rib.

0: all that stuff. Like, that is a real thing. However, Lane Kiffin knew that when he went to Ole Miss. Lane Kiffin knew that while he was at Ole Miss, he was part of, you know, when you're talking about changing the flag in the state. Like, he knows that history. He knows all about it. So to wait until after you leave and say, man, it was really tough to recruit dudes because of this, while you're at LSU, which has its own sort of troubled history, sounds like a dude who's kind of making an excuse and making a way to, you know, smooth this over after the fact. And it just comes off as disingenuous. Like, there's nothing that leads me to believe that Lane Kiffin was sitting there, got to University of Mississippi and said, wow, they really love the Confederacy here. Did not know that. And while he was there, was like, oh, my goodness, this racial dynamic is too much. I got to go leave and go to LSU. Like, there's nothing to indicate that that was part of his decision making. Just sounds like a dude who wants to, you know, earn graces from everybody else because he knows how he's perceived for leaving out of there the way he did.
1: It sounds like virtue signaling in a very disingenuous way. I like that you use that word because it doesn't feel like this is actually something that he's passionate about or anything that had any actual impact on why he left Ole Miss in the first place. But please check out David's article over on Anscape. It is a must read, I guess, synopsis of kind of how this whole thing went down and what the fallout's going to be for Lane Kiffin as we get ready for college football. That game, as we were talking about earlier today, September 19th, Oxford, Mississippi, Ole Miss, and LSU, and the Flames keep getting stoked because the head coach down in Baton Rouge just will not stop talking. We'll never stop talking to our good friend David Dennis Jr., kind enough to give us a few minutes here on Best Week Ever. Appreciate it, my friend.
0: All right, guys. Catch you later.
1: That's David Dennis Jr., senior Anscape writer and NBA analyst, joining us here on Best Week Ever. Straight ahead, which game show would you be the best at? We've got one ESPNer who just won $1 million on Jeopardy. I could never do that, but I know that she could. All right, we'll get into that next. Coming up, Rapid Fire Water Cooler, Best Week Ever, ESPN Radio.
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0: think I found out the music theme for today. Is it Darius Rucker's birthday?
1: It was this week. It was Darius Rucker, Janet Jackson, and Stevie Wonder's birthdays this week.
0: Okay, we played Hootie a couple times here on Best Week Ever, coming back in from breaks, and I was like, there's got to be something. Love Hootie and the Blowfish, though. What a good Sunday anthem. Best Week Ever, ESPN Radio, ESPN App. Gabe Neitzel, Courtney Cronin with you on a Sunday morning. Hope you're having a good one out there. If you're listening to us on your way to church, if you're running errands, going to get breakfast, we appreciate each and every one of you. And the way we end off each and every hour is with this.
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0: What's up, Mikey?
3: Hey, guys. Did you ever wonder which game show you would be the best at if you had to be on one of these TV game shows?
0: That's a fun question. I think a fair one to ask. Why do you ask it?
3: Well, I asked it because our friend Mina Kimes won Celebrity Jeopardy on Friday. The ESPN football analyst correctly answered the show's game-deciding trivia question and won the $1 million top prize for her charity, which is, it's LA's Sela Neighborhood Homeless Coalition.
0: Yeah, it's incredible stuff. And I mean, her run through Celebrity Jeopardy is legendary. But are we surprised if there's anybody that we expect to get trivia? I mean, Jeopardy is a trivia game, and you have a bunch of different topics. Of course, it's not all sports. But for Mina to win $1 million, like, that's about the easiest take-it-to-the-bank bet of anybody. Be like, oh, we need somebody to help our charity out. Like, who's the smartest person? Mina Kimes? Sure. Like, congratulations to Mina. I thought it was awesome. And just to see her do this for something that is such a close cause to her heart is very cool. What game would I be good at? Like, so the thing with Jeopardy,
4: you actually have to know stuff.
0: Yeah, this is not like, they don't just give you topics and be like, look this over. And then, you know, we'll recall from one of these. Like, these are random trivia things that you have to know. And clearly know well enough to win $1 million, because that is what she did. I'd love to do something like Price is Right, like Plinko.
4: Ooh.
0: Plinko would be a good one, because it's kind of random. No, and you can't be like good at Plinko. You know what I mean? It's, you put the thing in the top of the board and then it just like doinks its way down. But I'd be good at that.
4: I think that's a really good one. Price is Right. Because again, you don't have to be, I mean, there's a little bit of strategy to get up there if you're, you know, betting $501 or just betting $1 if you think everybody overbid. So, yeah, there's a little bit, and I don't know if you ever saw the documentary, the guy who, like, knew all the prices for everything and kept a spreadsheet and, like, ran the table when he finally got on the show. But, yeah, it would have to be something where I don't have to know stuff, like Jeopardy or Who Wants to Be a Millionaire. Like, I don't know these things.
0: Yeah.
4: So, like, Family Feud, you know, they're just asking 100 random people. Like, I can give answers to that. Bad answers.
0: You've got to think under pressure, too, because on Family Feud, when you're doing the lightning round at the end.
4: Oh, the fast money, yeah.
0: Yeah. It's like, name something that starts with an R that's a household object. And you'd be like, you waste your time on answers because you got to get through all of them. Like, that's where I would freak out.
4: Okay.
0: I'd have to, if I didn't have something prepared, thinking on the fly can be a little difficult. But you know what I actually would be good at with Price is Right? I'm not the strongest in the world, but the wheel.
4: Oh.
0: I'm not one of these people that would go in and just like spin it like as hard as I can. I bet I could get that thing around one time to land on the $1 or get me as close to it as possible without going over.

0: Sure. And again, that's the great thing about Price is Right. And you can win some really cool things on the Price is Right, right?
1: One thing I've always wondered about game shows, particularly the Price is Right, when you win money,
0: yeah,
1: how do you pay taxes on that? Like, what are the taxes for, I mean, is it technically a gift?
0: I would assume it's like if you won the lottery. So whatever the tax is, you know, if you play the lottery, you win a big lump sum. I think you would be similar to that, where it just gets taxed as a big one lump sum.
2: Isn't that why most people take like the cash equivalent and not the actual prize? Like if you win the car, I've always heard like you're better off to take the cash because
1: I didn't know
2: taxes.
1: That was an option.
2: Yeah, you can take the cash equivalent.
1: Mikey, what would you be good at? I'm trying to like rack my brain here, thinking Mikey C under pressure during a game show.
0: Live studio audience.
1: Make sure it's not Peter Burns.
2: One?
1: You would fumble on that one.
2: What's the one where you have to know the song? Name that tune.
1: Was it the Masked Singer?
2: Oh, let's get Mikey C on the Masked Singer. I think
1: we'd be able to sniff out and tell exactly who that is very quickly. But I'm all for it. Chase your dreams.
3: I don't know. I don't know if I handle pressure well after today. Anyways, all right, next story. George
0: Mikey
3: Kittle
0: trying to phone a friend on Who Wants to Be a Millionaire.
2: Oh, 30 seconds, Mikey, go.
3: All right, George Kittle, he could handle pressure. He sent out a tweet recently this week saying, "At 4 a.m. this morning, as I laid in a deep slumber, I was called to action by my wife, who had discovered a spider the size of a half dollar in the bathroom. Without hesitation, I arose to combat the intruder. Claire handed me the slant board I've been using for rehab," and I have to click show more. Oh, no. All right, and he killed the spider, I guess. "I received hugs and kisses for my bravery and fell back asleep with confidence." So,
1: That's...
3: What a hero, George Kittle.
1: What a hero. Yeah, put him in the Hall of Fame for that alone.
3: PETA actually followed up with a letter to them saying, "Spiders are tiny compared to the average human, let alone an NFL player, and have a lot more to fear from us than them. So there's no need for unnecessary roughness."
1: Sit this one out, PETA. If a spider came into my bathroom, room, wherever it was, and it's 4 a.m, number one, I'm not going back to bed after that because I'm afraid that the spider and his cousin are going to lay eggs in my ear. Oh. And number two, he hit that with his bare hand. Did I hear you right?
3: No, he used something he's using to rehab.
1: Oh, the board. Yeah, board. Uh-huh. I was like, he made it sound like he hit it with his hand. Bravery comes in all forms and shapes and sizes. Spiders are awful.
0: Why is his wife up at 4 a.m. and then he's just going back to bed? I guess that's my question. What's she doing for the day that requires getting up at 4 o'clock in the morning?
1: I don't know. Maybe going to work out. Maybe she wanted to get out of the house. She's like, I can't be here anymore. There's spiders everywhere.
0: Spiders are
1: telling
0: everywhere.
1: You, usually you see a spider like that, you got to burn the house down. Just saying. Those are the rules. I didn't make them. We're getting ready for Cavs and Pistons Game 7 next. Best week ever, ESPN Radio.
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6: I'm Nick DeLuca. Good Sunday morning. Game 7 in the NBA tonight. Spot in the Eastern Conference Final on the line in Detroit. Pistons controlling the Cavs in Game 6 to even the series once again. ESPN Radio's Emmett Golden thinks the Cavs could make big changes in the offseason if they can't win tonight.
7: I think there'll be some big changes. I think Giannis is out there, right?
8: He's out there, but man, you better have someone look at those knees, and you better make sure he shows up on time for film sessions, because those are both things.
7: You know what? He's going to show up during the playoffs, right? Like, if he's healthy, do you think he's going to get outplayed, you know, by Paul Reed?
6: Golden on Hammer and Emmett. Game 7 tonight. Tip just after 8 Eastern. The Knicks await the winner in the Eastern Conference Final. In the NFL, Aaron Rodgers will return in 2026. 4-time MVP signing a 1-year deal to go back to the Steelers worth up to $25 million. Expected to include a base salary between $22 and $23 million with additional incentives available. Rodgers will report to Monday's OTA. Finished the season completing just under 66% of his throws, his best mark since 2021, throwing for just over 3,300 yards with 24 touchdowns and 7 interceptions, reuniting with former head coach Mike McCarthy. In baseball, Mets double up the Yankees 6-3. Mark Vientos driving in 3 for the win.
9: Hey, it's Evan Cohen. Coming up Monday, the Knicks and Thunder have been waiting for their next opponents. I'll tell you just how concerned they should be about rust. It's on Sportsmanlike, 6 a.m. Eastern, right here on ESPN Radio, ESPN2, and ESPNU.
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11: When he said that on national television, like, my hair was on fire. Because that's not an element that the government has to prove.
10: From Enron to the 2008 housing crisis, why some of the costliest crimes rarely end in real consequences. Then,
12: I can't go in any grocery store anywhere without seeing protein. Pop-Tarts, protein. Candy bars, protein. Cereals. I've even seen protein water.
13: Inside the wellness trend that just keeps on growing. I'm Marty Peterson.
10: 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These stories in depth this week on your public affairs magazine, Viewpoints.
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3: Most of the crimes we hear about today happen in an instant and are very visible. Think a robbery, a break-in, something you can physically point to. But some of the biggest, costliest crimes in U.S. history actually don't look like crimes at all. Estimates from the FBI and U.S. Department of Justice still place the annual cost of white-collar crime in the hundreds of billions of dollars, with some experts saying that this number hits closer to $1 trillion each year. If you're unfamiliar with the term, white-collar crime is an umbrella category for nonviolent, financially motivated offenses. The phrase itself was coined almost 100 years ago by a man named Edwin Sutherland.
4: He was a sociologist who studied crime, and he came to the conclusion that everybody in the world of criminology was getting it wrong. In other words, they had a theory that crime was closely correlated with poverty or sociopathy. And he had a fresh perspective. He believed there was a type of person, a white-collar criminal, who was someone of very high social status and respectability who committed crimes in the course of their occupation.
3: That's Jennifer Taub, an expert on white-collar crime and a professor of law at the Western New England University School of Law. She's also the author of the book Big Dirty Money. She says Sutherland's research called out that anyone, even the upper class, could be criminals.
4: He gave this revolutionary talk in Philadelphia, of all places, to this group of captive sociologists and economists at an annual meeting. And the next day, many newspapers in Philadelphia and beyond carried the story because it was so shocking to people that he was calling the elite, the upper class, criminals. He was looking largely at corporate crime, things like antitrust violations, the big trust busting cases. He was also looking at things like industrial accidents or union busting. So the focus for him initially on white collar crime were these very big crimes committed by the most powerful.
3: Over time, though, this definition changed. Prosecutors focused less on the status of the offender and more on the nature of the crime. Today, white-collar crime covers a wide range of offenses, from writing a bad check wire to money laundering to corporate Ponzi schemes. Taub argues that this expanded definition has muddied the waters.
4: It became true that there was now blue-collar white-collar crime. And in other words, now when the FBI collects data, it's incomplete on crime nationwide. Things like writing a bad check or welfare fraud is counted up as white-collar crime, alongside things like, you know, mail fraud and wire fraud and money laundering. And so there's just kind of this mixture of different types of offenders mixed in simply because they committed some kind of economic crime. We don't really have a good picture of whether the big white-collar crimes are on the rise, or we're just talking about, you know, small anti-stuff.
3: And that lack of clarity shows up in the data. Unlike violent crime, there isn't a comprehensive national database for white-collar offenders. The Bureau of Justice Statistics has repeatedly noted that definitions vary across agencies.
4: I mean, the kind of data that we do have, the best comes from the U.S. attorneys in their 93 jurisdictions where they put a report out every year of all the cases they're bringing, but that's kind of later down the line. If a case is already being, you know, if a case is already being prosecuted or considered for prosecution, that's long after the person committed the offense or it was investigated by a regulatory agency and so on. So we do have, I think part of it is maybe no one has ever asked the question. And, you know, there's this, this expression from business, which is, you can't manage what you don't measure.

0: And I don't think that the powers that be really want to spend a lot of time trying to manage white-collar crime. They'd rather pretend it doesn't exist.
1: One of the most notable examples of this is Enron. 26 years ago, the energy company reported more than $100 billion in revenue. Within a year, it had completely collapsed, exposing years of accounting fraud.
0: When it was a priority in 2002 to hold those who were committing accounting fraud accountable, it was done. A task force was put together, and it was successful. They were successful in prosecuting and convicting numerous people who were at the highest level, CEOs and CFOs, involved in accounting fraud. So we have seen it work, but it's only going to work if it is actually a priority. And, you know, the numbers truly tell the story. Between July of 2002 and March of 2006, the Department of Justice convicted more than 82 CEOs, 85 corporate presidents, 36 chief financial officers, and 14 chief operating officers, all involved in corporate fraud cases.
1: But that momentum didn't last. Federal data show white-collar prosecutions have declined over time, even as financial systems have grown unchecked. And even when convictions happen, consequences can be limited. Some offenders get off early, while others receive full presidential pardons. One of these pardons included Paul Pogue, a construction businessman who pled guilty to underpaying his taxes by almost $500,000. Another pardon was for financier Michael Milken, who was indicted on 6 felony counts for conspiracy, filing false reports with the SEC, and securities mail and tax fraud. He was initially sentenced to 10 years in a minimum security prison, but only served 2 before being released. Today, this pattern continues. Many cases never reach court, and those that do are hard to prove. Unlike a robbery, where intent is clear, financial crimes often involve layers of decisions spread across people, documents, and years.
0: There's a fear that it'll be hard to convince a jury that someone intended to make a false statement and lie to people, that someone intended to cheat on their taxes. It's muddy. And unfortunately, the fear of not being able to convince the jury does prevent some prosecutors from bringing the cases forward.
1: Tubbs says enforcement often comes down to priorities, with complex cases requiring years of time and resources. When prosecution is inconsistent, much of this activity remains hidden until the damage is already done. To learn more about this topic and our guest, Jennifer Tubb, visit viewpointsradio.org. The segment was written and produced by Amira Zaveri. Our studio manager is Jay Silvers. I'm Gary Price.
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3: Protein is everywhere in food marketing right now, and it doesn't seem to be dying down anytime soon. From protein-boosted coffee to cereal to yogurt, even popcorn has it added in these days. Brands that never used to make these nutritional claims now center their identity around it. Fast food chains like Subway, Starbucks, and Chipotle are also getting in on the trend with new high-protein menu items. Christopher Gardner, a researcher and professor at Stanford University, can't wrap his head around the constant protein mania.
4: I cannot explain it. It is crazy. The protein is everywhere. It is just so stunning that it has become such a great marketing tool. And it has, because I can't go in any grocery store anywhere without seeing protein Pop-Tarts, protein candy bars, protein cereals. I've even seen protein water lately. And I think it's very misguided, although obviously it's a tremendous marketing tool. It is working.
3: Gardner is a professor of medicine at Stanford University and holds a PhD in nutrition science. According to a 2023 report from Research and Markets, the high-protein foods industry is projected to grow by more than $50 billion over the next year and a half. But where did this craze come from? High-protein diets aren't new. The Atkins diet, which centered around high-protein, high-fat, and low-carbs, surged in popularity in the 1970s and again in the early 2000s. But what's driving today's hyperfixation? Gardner has a theory.
4: There's three ways to get calories in your diet: from carbohydrates, fats, and proteins. And over the last couple of decades, carbs and fats have gone in and out of favor. And protein never got maligned in any of that. So I almost feel like it's just the survivor. Some people are against fat. Some people are against carbs. Nobody seems to have any problem with protein. So that's the default. I do think that in people's minds, they have associated protein with muscle building and with satiety for weight loss and simple growth, because our body builds a lot of things out of protein. And I think others think it makes you smarter, more athletic. I mean, it just has a huge health halo around it.
3: But more protein isn't always better. According to Joan Salji Blake, a registered dietitian and nutrition professor at Boston University, loading up on the ingredient while cutting back too heavily on carbs and fats is counterintuitive.
5: The problem when your diet is too high in one nutrient, in this case, protein, it crowds out the other nutrients, and that being carbohydrates. So what you're doing is you're never going to meet all your nutrient needs, your need for carbohydrate, protein, and fat, as well as vitamins and minerals, by tipping the diet or the plate in one food group. So you got to have a proportionality of grains and fruits and vegetables, lean protein and some dairy and some healthy oils to meet all your nutrient needs. Also, by having that much protein, depending on the source of the protein, your saturated fat intake could go quite high. And we know saturated fat is the number one reason that increases that bad LDL cholesterol. So we don't want to do that, because then that will increase your risk for heart disease.
3: The protein craze has gotten so extreme that in a few cases, people have developed a disease that was nearly wiped out a century ago.
5: Some people have gone so protein heavy that they are eating a diet that is only from animal sources and maybe some dairy, and they are actually getting scurvy. Yes, scurvy. Vitamin C deficiency. I mean, that's an ultra extreme of people that are on these all protein diets without any fruits and vegetables and grains, and they're coming up with vitamin deficiencies.
3: If you've been maxing out on protein, don't panic.

0: The threshold for preventing vitamin deficiencies is relatively low. For example, just 10 milligrams of vitamin C per day can prevent scurvy. The bigger issue may be how marketing is altering your mindset. Many of us believe we aren't getting enough protein, when in reality, the opposite is true.
1: To figure out, you know, how much protein you need, you got to do a little bit of math. Okay, so the historical recommendation was 0.8 grams of protein per kilogram body weight. And people say, my goodness, I'm in pounds. So what you do is you take your body weight and you divide it by 2.2, right? So let's just say that you are 150 pounds and you divide that by 2.2, then your weight in kilograms is going to be 68, okay? So then you take the 68 and you times it by 0.8, and that's how much protein you need historically. It might be beneficial, especially for some people, as older people and maybe athletes and very active people, to maybe have more, you know, protein per kilogram body weight. So rather than timesing it by 0.8, you can times it by 1.2.
0: If you weigh 150 pounds and don't need extra protein, you only need about 55 grams a day. And most Americans are already way above that mark. Most women average around 80 grams daily, while men average about 94. So for most people eating a well-balanced diet, these popular extra protein products aren't necessary. There are some exceptions, however, including people taking GLP-1 medications like Ozempic and Wegovy.
1: When you're on any weight loss diet, anyone, whether it's the medication-induced, the GLP-1s, or your own cutting calories, you're always going to lose fat, but you're also going to lose some lean tissue too. So what you want to do is make sure, especially on these medications, that you're getting adequate amount of protein so you can resynthesize what you may be losing.
0: That said, for those who are looking to increase their protein intake, what's the best way to go about it? While some consumers are skeptical of products like protein popcorn or coffee, Gardner clarifies that protein is protein, whether it comes from a packaged snack or a slab of meat.
2: Again, there's 20 amino acids that are the building blocks for protein. And I like to think of it like a Scrabble game. For Scrabble, there's 100 tiles of letters. There's 26 letters. You reach in the bag, you pull them out. Let's say you had lost some letters from your original bag and you borrowed some from a neighbor. You would never know the source of the letters. Once you pick the letters out of that bag, you spell in Scrabble whatever word you can. You're kind of agnostic to where it came from. So if you got it from meat, or you got it from chickpeas, or you got it from a dietary supplement or a protein powder, by the time you absorbed it, it wouldn't have any kind of tag on it that said, oh, this is a meat glycine. This is a chickpea tryptophan.
0: And for those who aren't sold on high protein products, that's okay too. In fact, Salji Blake believes it's better to get your protein the way Mother Nature intended. Whole foods offer a combination of nutrients that isolated protein often can't imitate.
1: Protein is in, you know, meats, fish, poultry, beans, nuts. It's actually in vegetables. It's actually in grains. And of course, it's in dairy. So the question is, do I need to have my coffee fortified with protein and pay extra for that? Do I need protein sprinkled on my popcorn? Probably not. Probably not if you're eating a wholesome diet. So the question is, all that money that you're spending on these, you know, designer foods, which are quite expensive, would you be better served by taking that extra income and buying more fruits and vegetables and whole grains?
0: For now, protein has become the easiest shorthand for healthy in a crowded food landscape. It's easily measurable and marketable, but nutrition is rarely defined by a single number. And as this messaging continues to drive what we buy and how we eat, it's important to think about what best fuels your body and lifestyle. To learn more about our guests, Christopher Gardner and Joan Salji Blake, visit viewpointsradio.org. For more behind the scenes, check out Viewpoints Radio on X, Facebook, and Instagram. 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Our executive producer is Amira Zaveri. 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I'm Marty Peterson.
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0: This is Viewpoint Explained. I'm Ebony McMorris. If you ever wondered who actually sets global oil prices, a lot of it traces back to one group. OPEC. Essentially, OPEC's a coalition of some of the world's biggest oil-producing countries that for decades have worked together to decide how much oil can flow into the world's economy. Now, the idea is pretty simple. When these countries produce less oil, prices tend to go up. If they produce more, prices drop. By moving in sync, they can shape the global oil market. It's also worth noting that one of the world's biggest oil producers, the U.S., is not a member of OPEC. For many years, one of the group's key members has been the United Arab Emirates, or UAE, which joined back in the 1960s. Since then, it's grown into a much larger player with the capacity to produce far more oil than it used to. And that's where the friction starts. In OPEC, every country is given a production target, but the UAE has spent years investing billions to increase output and being told to cut back production as part of a larger plan that doesn't line up with its own national interests. We've seen this tension build before. In 2021, the UAE pushed back on OPEC limits, slowing down a major agreement. And now it's decided to leave OPEC and cut ties for good. Stepping away from this coalition doesn't mean the UAE will flood the market with oil, but it does give the country more control over how much it produces and releases. And with a longtime member going their own way, that collective price-setting strategy will be harder to hold together. For consumers, this move won't lead to immediate change, but will hopefully lead to lower prices at the pump. One downside, however, is that as producers pull in different directions, the market may become harder to predict. That's Viewpoints Explained for this week. More in a moment.
6: Welcome to Culture Crash, where we examine what's new and old in entertainment. Singer-songwriter Noah Kahan seems to be something of an overthinker. His lyrics reveal a writer who considers every aspect of something before figuring out exactly what he wants to say. Kahan burst onto the scene with his song Stick Season, originally on TikTok back in 2020, and then officially as a finished single in 2022. Since then, Kahan has been on a rocket ship of fame and success. His 2022 album, also titled Stick Season, spawned a number of hits, including Northern Attitude, Dial Drunk, and She Calls Me Back. Now he's back with his next album, The Great Divide, which sees Kahan sharpening his toolkit and leaning into a fuller rock sound. Bursting with new sing-alongs and anthems, The Great Divide is full of songs that double as character studies or catharsis or both. On Porchlight, produced with Aaron Dessner, Kahan imagines his own mother's loneliness and frustration with her son's fame. On Heading North, he takes on the persona of a scorned lover missing an ex with a little bit of spite. On the album's deluxe edition, subtitled The Last of the Bugs, there's a song called Staying Still, which is sure to rock stadiums on tour with its soaring chorus. Oh, I can't keep on starting over, sleeping in a bed half empty, daydreaming. With polished production and chock full of fun melodies and guitar riffs, Noah Kahan's new album, The Great Divide, is well on its way to becoming another folk rock classic. I'm Evan Rooks.

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7: You'd open your Bibles to Mark chapter 3. We live in a day and age in which there is a big push on the family. In some respects, there needs to be this push because there's no question the family's under attack. Everything decent's under attack. We live in a time when many in this world can't even figure out that a family's supposed to consist of a man and women and children. One push we need today is just to biblically define what family actually is. As one commentator said, the fabric holding nuclear families together is threadbare. Now, there have always been people and programs and organizations that will tell you that the only thing that matters is your family. I personally own and have read several books about Wyatt Earp. In fact, I got so interested in him that I actually two times went to Tombstone, Arizona just to look at the place where he became so famous. Wyatt Earp was told by his father that the only thing that matters is your family. In part, this is why he had such a close relationship with his brothers, Morgan, Virgil, and James. They lived by a code that says all that matters is family. For the most part, every sacrifice people make is for family. Every commitment they make is for family. Every moment of life for many is taken up with family. For most people, everything revolves around their family. There's a good side to that, but there's a bad side to that. There's a Christian organization that is a good organization that tries to get everyone to focus on the family. And with the family under attack, it's probably a good idea that we have such an organization, but there is also a danger. Because many have made their family a high priority idol. When life ends on this earth, it will not be our commitment to our family that will mean the most. It will have been our commitment to Jesus Christ. And when a family keeps you out of church, when a family keeps you away from the Word of God or the will of God, or keeps you from serving the Lord, something has gone drastically wrong. In the mind of God, family business must never become more important than the Lord's business. Now, when Jesus Christ was here on earth, he would never have won the Jim Dobson Focus on the Family Man of the Year Award. In fact, Christ probably would never have been asked to speak at some family enrichment seminar. I doubt seriously that the Lord Jesus Christ would have been asked to give a Father or Mother's Day address in any church. In fact, most people

would think what he says about family and family relationships is very disturbing, because to Jesus Christ, the matter of real kinship with God was not a matter of flesh and blood. He was not interested in coming up with some 10 or 12 step program for getting the family to operate in some non-dysfunctional way. In fact, he actually said to one guy who wanted to just go to the funeral of his own father, "Let the dead bury the dead." He shocked the religious world in his day, because everything he did was totally contrary to the way that people thought. And frankly, I don't think things are too much different today. There are many people who put their family above God. In fact, I would say most people put their family above God. If given a choice between family and God, family wins. If given a choice between a family gathering and a church gathering, God loses. If given a choice to sacrificially give to the Lord or to the children, God ends up shortchanged. In fact, there are church marketing strategies that are specifically designed to elevate the family even above God. A couple of weeks ago, right here in this city, a community family church featuring carnival games, prizes, raffle giveaway, and a magic show took place to draw in the family, not focused on the Word of God. Now, Jesus is not anti-family, make no mistake about that. He's God. He designed the family. But a biological family will always be secondary in God's mind to a spiritual family. Jesus' family members were those who believed in him, those who loved him, those who loved his word and followed him. Those were his family members. And that family was more significant to him than his own biological family, who thought he was out of his mind. Now, most people want to boast about how successful their family is. Most people like to talk about the success of some family members, and they want to boast about how they've made it, and they happen to be in their pedigree, but few boast about Jesus Christ. But I tell you this, the poorest, the lowliest of members in the family of God is far more successful and significant than any family member in any ancestry who does not know the Lord. And what Jesus says in this section is, those who put Christ first in their lives and love him and his word and seek to obey it, those are his true family. In the mind of God, spiritual relationships take priority over human relationships. Sometimes a commitment to Christ and a real desire to understand and apply the word can actually split a biological family. Jesus taught that. Jesus said, "Do not think I came to bring peace on earth. I did not come to bring peace, but a sword. I came to set man against a father and a daughter against her mother, and a daughter-in-law against her mother-in-law, and a man's enemies will be the members of his own household. He who loves father and mother more than me is not worthy of me, and he who loves son or daughter more than me is not worthy of me." That teaches us that if you take a stand for the Lord, if you take a stand for truth, if you take a stand for sound doctrine, if you take a stand for what's biblically right, you may discover at times you're standing against some of your own family members. But God expects us to stand for truth, no matter what the cost. He expects us to stand for what's sound and true, even if other family members don't agree. That's what Jesus taught. Now, there's no question, when you read through all the Bible, Jesus is for the family. He's pro-family. In fact, in 1 Timothy 5:8, he said a man was to provide for his family. There are multiple passages of Scripture that teach us how a husband is relate to his wife, how a wife is relate to her husband, how both of them are to relate to their children, and there are passages that instruct children as to how they're to relate to their mothers and fathers. But Jesus Christ never taught family first at all costs philosophy. What Jesus Christ taught was a God-first, at all cost philosophy. And never is that point more evident than this text. Now, let's set the context. Mark chapter 3, verse 21, the family of Christ,

his mother, his brothers, some manuscripts say his sisters, traveled to Capernaum to take custody of Jesus because they thought he'd lost his mind. He's going around Galilee telling people he's God. He's going around Galilee telling people he's the one who has the right to forgive sin. So his family took a trip from Nazareth to Capernaum, about 25 miles. And when we come to verse 31, we learn that his mother and brothers arrived to Peter's house in Capernaum. Now, of course, we know Jesus' mother's name, although it's not mentioned in this context. Her name is Mary. And what's somewhat odd about this is that Mary, above all people on earth, specifically knew who Jesus was. Unless she's fallen into some form of dementia, there's no way she could forget about what happened to her when she was pregnant and ultimately delivered that baby in Bethlehem. She had been a virgin who was told by Gabriel, an angel, that she was going to have a baby by the power of the Holy Spirit. She was well aware of the fact that he was going to be the Jewish Messiah because Gabriel told her that. Furthermore, when she gave birth to Jesus, the shepherds showed up at this barn stall where she was, and they told her how angels appeared to them and revealed that her baby was the Savior, Messiah, and Lord. And the text says she treasured those things in her heart when she heard them. And then, when she took Jesus to the temple when he was 8 days old to be circumcised, Simeon takes this baby in his arms and he said, "Now I can die in peace because my eyes have seen the Savior, who will be a light to the Gentiles and the glory of Israel." Now, how could you as a mother forget that? We must assume that she could never forget that. She must have known Jesus was not your average child. In fact, she was the one who asked Jesus to turn water into wine at a wedding in Cana, because she obviously knew he was not your average person. I'm not sure where Mary's faith is at this point. It's possible that she was a little confused about his identity because her other siblings were a bunch of skeptics. And if you spend time with a bunch of skeptics, they're likely to pull you down. One main liberal today who attacks the Bible was a graduate of Moody Bible Institute. This guy just got weird. He got off into some strange ideas. He went to Princeton Theological Seminary. Now he's an agnostic who's recanted about everything. He just surrounds himself with people who think that way. We do know that she was traveling with her brothers when they got here, and her brothers were saying he's lost his senses. And we know that at the wedding where Jesus turned water into wine, he addressed her as woman, which indicates that he had a unique purpose from that point on that she didn't understand, and maybe she was confused. According to verse 31, she came with her brothers. We know what the brothers' names are because Mark gives them later in the book. They were James, Joseph, sometimes called Joseph, Judas, and Simon. We also know from Matthew 13 he had sisters. As I said, some manuscripts include sisters in this account, but what is specifically stated is here's Mary with the brothers, and she comes to Capernaum. This family, though, is not there because they believe in him. This family is there because they oppose him. John 7:5 says not even his brothers were believing in him. The truth is they're there to oppose the will of God. They don't believe in him. So Jesus is in a context of people who are opposing him. You've got the Pharisees that are against him. They are trying to form a plot with the Herodians to kill him. You've got the scribes from Jerusalem. They're against him. They're trying to trick him. They're going around the area telling people he's satanic. And now you have his own family members from Nazareth. They come and they're against him. And their object in coming to him is not to honor him. Their object is not to worship him. Their object is, I've got to take this guy back home because he's had a mental breakdown. According to verse 31, when his family got there, they're standing outside and they sent word to him. They were continually calling out to him, probably due to the size of the crowd. They couldn't get near him. Probably couldn't get anywhere near this house because multitudes of people were following him. They're calling out to him. They're really presuming on their relationship with the Lord because they don't at this point even realize who he is. And the text says that they sent word to him. I want to point out that preposition to. It's pros. And the main emphasis of this little preposition is face to face. And why I point that out to

you is I think we get a flavor of the color here as to what is happening. These brothers saw Jesus on the same level with him. They saw themselves on the same level with him, and they saw themselves as being his equal. That's what the syntax would mean. They're calling out to him as if they're equals. But in contrast to his biological family, who's outside calling out to Jesus, verse 32 tells us there was a crowd inside, sitting and listening to him teach. The crowd on the inside had been with him, and they thought he was a wonderful teacher. Not all of them at this point had really committed themselves to him, but they had left their homes, and they had followed him. They were following him from place to place. Probably most of these people in this house had been up on the side of that mountain, and they were beginning to believe in him. So on the inside of the house, you have people who believe in him. They love to hear him teach. They love to hear truth. On the outside, you have his biological family that thinks he's nuts, and they want to take him home because they're saying he's out of his mind. So verse 32 informs us that the crowd informed Jesus that his mother and brothers are outside there looking for him, calling out to him. I understand the language to mean that many of the crowd were telling Jesus about this. They were obviously getting wind of the fact your family's outside. Now we know by this time the fame of Christ had spread. I mean, people are traveling all kinds of distances, coming from all directions, just because they want to get a glimpse of him. He's become now, at this point, a very famous person. And if you're a famous person, most people want to get a look at your family. They want to see what they look like. Probably Jesus had some of his mother's features, and I'm sure his other brothers and sisters had some of those features too, and these people who are in this room probably like to see what that family looks like. In fact, many famous people will go to great lengths to see to it that their family is kept out of the limelight because people want to get a look at them. And I'm certain that most people in this crowd were curious. Wouldn't you be? Wonder what his mom looks like. Wonder what his brothers and sisters look like. Boy, it'd be interesting to see him. It'd be interesting to meet him. But here's the problem. The problem is his mother and brothers are not committed to him like the group that's sitting in that house. So when Jesus is told by the crowd that his mother and brothers are outside, what Jesus does next would be a shock to the Jewish world. In fact, what Jesus does next would be a shock to most people in our world. As we said, he would not be invited to be a guest speaker for a Focus on the Family conference rally. According to verse 33, Jesus responded to the crowd and he said, "Who are my mother and brothers?" A.B. Bruce said this appears to be a harsh question. And this is a question, by the way, that is a real slap in the face to the Roman Catholic Church that places a major emphasis on Mary. Because Mary was nothing more than a sinner who needed a Savior like everyone else did. In fact, when you look at this context, Jesus is not giving Mary high accolades that promote some elevation of her. He's elevating the other women in the room more than his own mother. And according to verse 34, the text says, looking about at those who were sitting around him. Looking about at those sitting around him. That participle, looking about, means he looked everybody in the face. It's an interesting participle. He carefully and very perceptively looked at everyone that was sitting in that room. He took a personal look at everyone in the room, and he says, I'm looking at my family right here. My real family is sitting in this room because they're here because they believe in me. They're here because they want me to teach them the word. In fact, Matthew adds an interesting footnote to this. He said that Jesus gestured with his hands. He probably went something like this. There's my family. According to verse 35, he takes it a step further. He says, for whoever. So he opens it up

to more than those that were just sitting in the house. He says, whoever does the will of God is my family. They're my close relatives. They're my brothers. They're my sisters. They're my mother. And we know from John 6:40 that the will of God is that a person believes on him for eternal life. So what Jesus is basically saying is, I'll tell you who my family is.

from other passages that the Lord had a high view of the family. For example, later in this book, in Mark chapter 7, the Lord Jesus promotes the highest standards of honoring a father and mother. In fact, he rebuked those religious leaders who had invented some way that they could skirt around responsibilities to their mother and father. But having said that, he also said that our relationship with Christ takes precedence over every earthly relationship, and people dedicated to Jesus Christ sometimes must take a stand against their own family members. He would later say, whoever has left brothers and left sisters and mother or father or even children to do my will inherit 100 times as much, not only here, but in the age to come. Now, it's quite apparent that this kind of commitment to Christ is lacking with most people today. The truth is, most people are far more dedicated to their children and their earthly families than they ever are to Jesus Christ and his church. What is happening today with most people is, as one writer said, a form of domestic idolatry. There's a form of family narcissism that's being promoted today, even in churches, that is exclusive to one's own family. But we need to know this. When we leave this world, and one way or another, we'll all leave this world. When we leave this world, the relationship that will really count the most will be the one we had with Jesus Christ. No one will ever regret a commitment to Jesus Christ. No one will ever regret a commitment to the Word of God, to the Church of God. But if you put your family above those things, you'll regret it forever one day. The Church of God should be a refugee camp in which people from all walks of life, all sins, all backgrounds, come together because they love the Lord and love the Word. Those are the true people of God. And sometimes, those who are the true people of God are rejected by other family members for their commitment. Well, those who are rejected are in good company. They're in the company of the Lord Jesus Christ himself. When you come to faith in Jesus Christ, you come into a new family, the family of God. When you go to a church dedicated to the Word of God, you enter a whole new family sphere. When you think like Jesus Christ, you realize the importance of the spiritual family of God. And sometimes that commitment takes precedence even over the biological family. Our shared commitment to Jesus Christ and his Word takes precedence over every biological relationship. There is a touching story in church history that illustrates this point perfectly. In the memoirs of Perpetua, which are said to have been written with her own hand, Perpetua was a young 22-year-old newly married girl with a baby. She was a Christian. She was a strong Christian. She refused to sacrifice for the welfare of the emperors during the African persecution in Carthage in AD 203. As a result of her commitment to Jesus Christ, as a result of her refusal to sacrifice to the welfare of the emperor, she was arrested for her commitment to Christ. And her father wrote her a letter. And her father pleaded with her not to hold on to her Christian commitment. And the letter has survived in history. And here's what it said. Daughter, have pity on my gray head. Have pity on me, your father. If I deserve to be called your father, if I've favored you above all your brothers, if I've raised you to reach this prime of your life, do not abandon me to the reproach of men. Think of your brothers. Think of your mother and your aunt. Think of your child who will not be able to love while you are gone. Give up your pride. You will destroy all of us. None of us will ever be able to speak freely again if anything happens to you. Her father went to see his own daughter to beg her, turn away from Christianity. At his last meeting with her, he kissed her hand and he wept, and she would not turn from her faith. She was hauled into a Colosseum in Carthage, and a gladiator slit her throat like O.J. did with Nicole Brown Simpson, and she was dead. She rejected the pleas of her own biological

0: and she was executed for her faith in Christ. Her commitment to Jesus Christ meant more to her than her own biological family. Now, probably most of us will not be asked to make this kind of decision where we have to lay our physical lives on the line for Christ, but it could come to that. More and more, as we turn on the news, we're hearing of terrorists who just are slaughtering Christians because they believe in the Lord. It could come to that. But this text certainly challenges us, never permit our family to take priority over our relationship with Jesus Christ. And when you read a passage of scripture like this, it causes us to fear a little bit, because some will use their family as an excuse for anything. Some use their family as an excuse for not coming to church, not giving to church, not serving in the church. We all need to know this. We all need to have a good dose of this text. There will come a day when our time on this earth will run out and we're going to be in the presence of Christ. And when that moment hits us, we'll never regret sacrifices we made for Him. See, the most important family relationship you can have is to be part of the family of God. I would ask you this morning, are you part of His family? Not the biological family. Are you part of His eternal family? There are 7 clear marks that you're part of the family of God. They all begin with a word that starts with the letter B. First of all, there's the birthmark. You're born again. A moment in time when you invited Christ into your life to be your Savior. There's the bookmark. You love the scriptures. When a person is a part of the family of God, they love the Word. There's the bended knee mark. You love to pray. You love to talk to God. There's the body mark. You love to go together to church with the body of Christ and fellowship with them. There's the blossom mark. You love to grow in grace and blossom in your knowledge of the things of God. There's the benefit mark. You love to use your gifts and abilities to benefit others in the church. And there's the benevolent mark. You love to give generously to the work of God. Those are the family traits that count. Those are the marks of those who belong to Jesus Christ. But I want to tell you, this passage is great news for some of you who come from families that are bizarre. You may come from some broken family. You don't even know what went wrong. You may come from a single parent family. You wish it weren't that way. I'll tell you this, you can be part of a greater family than that. You can be part of the family of God. And you can have, regardless of your background, such a close relationship with Jesus Christ, regardless of how functional or dysfunctional your biological family may be, that you will actually be called a brother of Christ. If you will believe on Him, and you purpose to understand and apply His word, you're part of His family, and you'll be honored forever. May we pray. If you're here today and you've never trusted Christ as Savior, don't make the mistake most of these people made. You invite Him into your life right now, right where you sit. Just acknowledge the truth. We're all sinners. You invite Christ into your life to be your Savior. Our Father, we thank You so much for the grace that is seen in this passage. We thank You that the Lord Jesus Christ took an interest in people like us, Galileans, who were not even part of the aristocratic group, but He took an interest in them, and You've taken an interest in us. Oh, how we thank You. We thank You that You were willing to set aside Your amazing glory as second member of the Trinity. You were willing to set aside the independent use of Your attributes to come to this world, this evil, cursed, sin-filled world, and to go to that cross so that we might be saved. As we celebrate communion, Lord, may we zero in on that point. In Jesus' name, amen.
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9: Great to have you guys with us. We roll on until 1:15 p.m. and we are here for Game 7, Detroit Pistons against the Cleveland Cavaliers. We are here for the Tigers game as well. And let me tell you guys something. This is going to be an amazing red letter day for the D. Number one, you got a Chamber of Commerce day outside. Not a cloud in the sky. Wish we could do something about the banner covering up the whales, but that's a discussion for another day. Detroit is absolutely looking gorgeous today. We've got Toronto and Detroit Tigers baseball with our very own seat to see how you're doing keeping Toronto Blue Jays fans out of your ballpark. Thus far, the early count, and we will be keeping you abreast of this situation. It's 5-3 Detroit Tigers fans that we have seen here in the early going. Corbin says acceptability to him is 65-35 Tigers fans. I'm a harder grader. I say 70-30, not a tick more. We will see how you do as the show rolls on as well today. There was something rare that happened this week at 97.1, an inter-debate inside the building there, an inter-debate. So we have got to get to the bottom of that, which we most certainly will. Would you believe I have a story for you about aliens, and we've got you covered from beginning to end on Game 7. But as we are here outside of Comerica Park, I thought I would open with a little bit about the

Detroit Tigers today. A little bit about the Detroit Tigers. And I was thinking about them last night, and I was thinking about something I said yesterday, that they are just not looking very exciting, very compelling, very entertaining to me today. That, like, at this point of the season, watching this team outside looking in, like, I have watched less Tigers baseball this year than I have watched in 2024 and 2025. Well, Mark, why the heck are you broadcasting outside of Comerica Park? Well, because we care, number one. Number two, we're wanting this team to turn it around. And I'm thinking to myself, how do they do that? How do they get to the point where they're fun to watch again? They go on a run again. They were beneath this point when they made the miraculous run in 2024. I want to say they got to a point of being 11 games under 500 in the 2024 season. Well, look, they're not there today, but they're in a tenuous spot because each and every passing series, each and every passing game, they continue to slip further and further down in the standings. They play in the worst division in all of baseball. They're in fourth place in a five-team division in the worst division in all of baseball. So I was thinking to myself, what would give this team the blue chew that they need right now? That's for you, Jeff Rieger. What would give this team the little blue chew they need right now? And I've centered on an idea, and I wanted to open by bouncing it off of you guys today. My idea is as follows. You bring up Max Clark. Look, was heavily criticized in the offseason. Oh, he's missing routine fly balls. Why does he look so brash and outlandish with those tats? I'm sitting next to a guy with tats right now, Corbin Simons. Why does he look so brash and outlandish with tats, with the chains? Oh, the elder statesman Tigers fans were not fans. But the kids love him. But, like, without that flash, he wouldn't be who he is. And I understand that Max Clark has cooled off a bit in AAA. I understand that the OBP is down to 330. And I understand that the batting average is down to 260. But I also understand that at the beginning of the year, before this little slump, he was leading the minor leagues in hits and leading the minor leagues in doubles. And to me, this is exactly the kind of guy that represents a low-risk, high-reward proposition. And I always say, half of the win-loss equation is intangibles. It's things you can't measure. A lot of times fans only see the production on the field. A lot of times fans only see statistics. Fans only see statistics. I like to say stats are like bikinis. They show some things, but not all. So what can Max Clark give you that isn't in the box score? Well, he can provide an attitude lift, a swag lift, I think, in the clubhouse. Let's be honest. This team right now, they're kind of boring. It's kind of boring. Tigers baseball is kind of boring these days. What makes them less boring? Max Clark makes them less boring. Max Clark, what do you have to lose? You don't have Parker Meadows playing anyway. You're doing a paint by numbers in center field day in and day out. Why not give the kid a shot, give the kid a role, and let him give you a little shot in the arm? He's going to get better coaching at this level than he does at the AAA level anyway. So to me, he provides you an emotional lift. I think he provides you an energetic lift. I think he provides another point of excitement for fans. I think he increases ticket sales. And for all the people who want him to change who he is, would you guys kindly get a life? Would you kindly just back away and, you know, stop being boomer, get off my lawn guy? Let the kid be who he is. You know, he's a branding aficionado. You know, it's interesting. Max Clark is coming up

0: on 100,000 followers on X, right? Not a lot of you care about that, but he's coming up on 100,000 followers on X. As a comparison, I'm at about 16,500 followers, right? So Max Clark is coming up on 100,000 followers. Your humble host here is at 16,500. By comparison, Kevin McGonigal is at 5,000. Max Clark, 100,000. Kevin McGonigal, 5,000. Why? A lot of it has to do with the branding. Odell Beckham Jr. wasn't a better player than Julio Jones. Not at all. He wasn't a better player than Julio Jones. But he had 4x the social media following. Why? Style of play, personality, hair, you name it. Why do you think James Harden never shaves the beard? That's his trademark. That's what he's known for. That's what people gravitate to him about. So I say bring up Max Clark. I say give Blue Chew to a team that needs it right now. As Jeff Rieger says, raise the bar. Let's get to Bill in New Haven, who leads us off. All right, Bill, I am saying Max Clark can give this team a great shot in the arm right now. Am I wrong?
1: Well, my concern is, you're not wrong. I'm just worried about, I don't know if they keep saying his power is going to develop. I don't think he's ever going to have any power. We desperately need some because, let me ask you something, Mark. Aren't you tired of Wenzel Perez, Jamai Jones, Zach McKinsey? These guys, I've never seen a lineup growing up where you got guys in your lineup, four of them, hitting under 200. Torkelson's at 200. They need to make a big trade, I think, is what they need to do somehow.
0: Well, the reality is that my biggest pet peeve, Bill, entering the season was that I talked to three different people with the Tigers, all of whom told me right after they signed Gleyber Torres again that they thought they were done with the lineup. And I said to them all at the time, this would have been, what, February or March? I said, why?
2: Yeah.
0: Why are you done with the lineup? Like, they averaged 2.2 runs a game the final 16 games of the season. And
1: right.
0: Your solution is essentially bring back the same lineup plus Kevin McGonigal? Like, how does that, what did you see that made you say, we're good? No, we're good. Every time somebody tells us we're good, whether it's Brad Holmes or Scott Harris, I find that we're never good, Bill.
1: No, or Dan Campbell. Remember when they asked him that they didn't make a move like, that kind of might hurt the Pistons down the road where they Kevin Herter and that was it when you wanted Trey Murphy the third, someone to help Cunningham, which, you know, we can get into that another time, which you have. But, yeah, no, I agree with you. Bring the kid up. I mean, I think he's got enough confidence. If he struggles, they have to send him back. It's not going to ruin him, like a lot of people say. Give the kid a shot. It can't hurt the way our offense is going. I agree with
0: you. No, well, it can't hurt. Bill, thank you for the call. I appreciate it. 248-539-9797 is where you guys can get to us on the show. Buy or sell my feeling that Max Clark could be the shot in the arm that you need. He's an emotional lift. He has hits in 7 straight games in the minor leagues. He has hits in 9 games of the last 10 games in the minor leagues. He brings pizzazz. He brings panache. He brings personality. He brings excitement. You know what isn't exciting? 1 run a game. You know what isn't exciting? 3.5 runs a game over the last 16 games. You know what that would rank over a whole season in Major League Baseball? 29th out of 30 teams. That's what isn't exciting. You combine impotent offense with pitching injuries, and you have all the makings for kind of a downer of the start of a season that had title aspirations, championship aspirations. It's not over, but if you don't have a sense of urgency, it's going to be over by the time you look up. The time to start winning games, winning series is right now. And unlike others, I'm not so elated at, hey, don't worry, we got Gleyber Torres coming back. We've got Kerry Carpenter coming back. You got Javi Don't worry. Well, you had those guys last year. You averaged 2.2 runs a game the final 16 games. Wake me up when you have something to be excited about.

0: Max Clark gives you something to be excited about. So Scott Harris, if you're listening, and I know you are, I believe I'm looking at Scott Harris's office right now. Bring the kid up. Give the peak. Maybe he provides the emotional lift to a downtrodden locker room that you need. Detroit, we're live outside Comerica Park. I'm looking forward to seeing some of you out there. We're going to track how you're doing with attendance today. Detroit Tigers fans versus Toronto Blue Jays fans. I'm looking forward to seeing you. And I want to hear from you. Max Clark, bring him up now. Yay or nay? 248-539-9797 is where you guys can get to us. 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

0: live outside of Comerica Park. This is what we do. 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Why, Texter, why do you keep bringing up people said they are done with the lineup after tours? Texter, I'm saying people because I don't want to reveal the names. I spoke to three different people within the Tigers organization after Gleyber Torres was brought back, and I was told that they were done, likely done with the lineup at that time. And I was perplexed by that because I wouldn't know why they would be done with the lineup at that time. People kept saying, ah, Eugenio Suarez is out there, and I kept telling you, they're not going to sign him. It doesn't matter how low the price goes. I was told they're done with the lineup, and they've been done with the lineup, right? Texter says branding doesn't score runs. Who cares about his branding? He's going to struggle if you bring Clark up, Jason and Fenton. Oh, gosh, I just have go Jays. More go Jays. What's the tally at right now? 8-8. Okay, it's early, Tigers fans. It's early, but 8-8 is not the ratio we need from you. Not the ratio we need. Not only that, this guy walks by going, go Jays, right in my face. We're not going to let him spike the football like that on us, are we? Let's see here. Javi means more to this team than anyone wants to admit. No, I admit that. Javi was the most reliable hitter at points in the postseason run last year. The most reliable hitter. Plays with joy and a fire, and that type of play makes others match his energy. You don't think Max Clark could provide a shot in the arm to this team? You don't think he could provide an energy boost to this team? You know, like, everyone was ready to crown him the first few weeks of the minor league season. I missed today my buddy Pat Caputo, who the last time I was here doing a show at Comerica, Pat was with me. And from what you know about Pat, would he be saying, bring Max Clark up or keep him down right now? I'm just thinking about what the current team needs. They don't have a regular center fielder. Wenzel Perez should not be a regular outfielder. And they need, like, an image boost. They need a shot in the arm. They need some energy. I think Max Clark brings you those things. Admittedly, those are intangible qualities, but I think they have tangible value. Eli in Carlton is up next on the show. What's up, Eli?
1: What's going on, man? I just wanted to pipe in and say that I think Max Clark really would not be a good addition, and let me tell you why. I believe that he would bring the wrong attention towards the team because there's a difference between swagger and ignorance. He's wearing a house around his neck. You know what I'm saying? Like, that's not bringing a good image to
0: Tigers. Oh, so what? Get over yourself.

0: I mean, you don't want that kind of ignorance on your team, though. I mean, the guy is basically all about himself. I mean, it's not all about himself.
1: That's his look.
0: But that should not be how it is in baseball.
1: Oh, my. I can't even believe it. It's the year 2026, and you don't like that the guy wears jewelry and has tats.
0: I'm not saying that some piece of jewelry isn't bad, but when you're wearing that's about worth a house around your neck and you can't catch a fly ball, yeah, I got an issue with that.
1: He made a mistake in the outfield. He's a ball full of energy. He's one of the top prospects in the organization. And Eli, I got some bad news for you. You're going to have to chew on the fact that he's going to be up here and he's going to be looking exactly the way he does. And you cannot like it till the end of time. And you can digest it. You can put that down your pipe and smoke it.
0: I just hope that he, at the end of the day, has a little bit of humbleness with it. You know what I mean? If he could tone it down a hair, I think I could be more acceptable.
1: Eli, I'm telling you, talk to people who know him. Great dude. Works hard. Really cares. That's his look, man. You know, you don't have to like his look. You're not hiring for his look. You're not dating him, are you?
0: No.
1: Okay, so if you're not dating him, what the hell do you care? Right? You care about the effort and intensity that he plays with. You got to give him the runway to make mistakes.
0: It's fair. But again, it's just, I don't want it to all be surrounded about his ego. That would be my worry. You know what I'm saying? If he comes in and he does work hard, puts his nose to the ground and does what he can to be the best for the team, then I mean, I can give my hats off to him. But it's just, I got to see it. From what I've seen so far, again, just as an outsider perspective, I've seen a kid that's just too cocky and needs to stay in the minors for a little bit. That's what I've seen.
1: All right. Well, listen, I appreciate it. I appreciate it very much. Thank you for the call. Way too many Blue Jays fans. Jays 17, Tigers 13 in the early going. We got somebody saying hi to me out here, which I appreciate it. Good to see you, my friend. I would love to count him, but he's not wearing anything. Good to see you, my friend. I see you. I appreciate you, buddy. Good to see you as well. 248-539-9797 is where you guys can get to us on the show. Texter says someone's really going to call in and talk about a guy's jewelry. Get a life. Could not have said it better myself. Go Tigers, the Blue Jays blow. There's a fun thing you can do with the Blue Jays name with the word you just used. Getting on Max for wearing necklaces is almost as dumb as crying about a couple drop fly balls in spring training. Texter says, Mark, the so what you just dropped was perfect. I couldn't believe he was going down that road. I am offended that he has tattoos. I do not want him on my major league team. This is a major league team of decorum. Decorum. Just end that mindset, please. Just pull the covers over your head and don't come out. Please, with that. I mean, it's just, you have to understand what is going on. You got to understand. You got to get with the program. 248-539-9797 is where you guys can get to us on the show. All Game 7, all Detroit Pistons, all the time, with a challenge for you guys, and it's coming your way next, live at Comerica Park, 97.1.
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11: Perfect temperatures, not a cloud in the sky. The only thing wrong with the weather right now is there's too much royal blue in our vision. Too many Blue Jays fans. Who is allowing them to buy the tickets? Who is allowing the Cleveland Cavaliers owner, Dan Gilbert, to buy all the tickets? All right. What is, Corbin Simons, the current tally? You said 65-35 Tigers was an acceptable ratio to you. I said 70-30 Tigers was an acceptable ratio to me. What are we at right now in the tally?
12: Currently right now we are at Tigers 32, Blue Jays 25.
11: 32 out of 57 fans are Tigers. That's 56%. That's not going to get it done.
12: We'll get there. We got, what, 3 hours until first pitch?
11: We've got to get an influx of Tigers fans between now and the end of the show. No more Blue Jays. Get them out. All right. Let's get to Scott in a car, and then I've got a fun challenge for you guys. Scott, what's up, man?
13: Hey, Mark. Enjoy listening to you.
11: Thank you, man.
13: I wholeheartedly agree that Tigers are a mess right now. But, yep. You know, the reason why there's so many Blue Jay fans there is because when they cross the river, that's just the only chance for them to see the Blue Jays, unless they want to drive 3.5 hours.
11: But Scott, I understand all that. Guess what I've been told, Scott? I've been told that Windsor is 60% Tigers fans, 40% Blue Jays fans.
13: Well, that's all fine and dandy, but I'm just saying that, you know, the reason why, you know, I wouldn't even call it a takeover, but if the Tigers were better, that we wouldn't have this issue. So,
11: well, I'm telling you, it was a takeover when I got here in 2024. It was 75-25 Blue Jays. Last year, it was 50-50. This year, yesterday, I was told it was about 75-25 Tigers, 70-30 Tigers. I understand that you're always going to have more Blue Jays fans here because of geography and because of proximity. It's the takeover that we have to prevent if we want to fashion ourselves as one of the best sports cities in the country.
13: I already think we are one of the best sports teams in the country, or sports cities.
11: Can't
13: in the
11: do
13: country.
11: That. Can't just, do that, Scott.
13: I know you're kind of new here. I just didn't know if you knew that, you know, there's a lot of people in Windsor that, you know, this
11: I mean, I appreciate it. I appreciate it, but I'm well aware. I talked to quite a few people in Windsor. Thank you for the call. I talked to quite a few people in Windsor who tell me Windsor is 60-40 Tigers. Detroit is 100% Tigers.

4 million people in Detroit. 1% of people, if 1% of people in greater Detroit come to the game, you've sold out Comerica Park with 0% Blue Jay fans. 0.0. So how about that? How about that? And now I got to deal with Blue Jay fans walking by our booth saying, go Jays. Oh, help us all. All right, Detroit, show up and show out today. Make me proud. We're going to give you an update on this. What do you say, Corbin? Every half an hour or so? We'll give you an update on the tally. Looks like the Tigers just got another tally here with a sweet jacket. Sir, if your jacket happens to go missing, I didn't do it. Okay? I didn't do it. I don't think he got the joke. We've got Game 7 tonight. Game 7. Sometimes that's all you need to say. But there is so much to unpack here with this Game 7. Number one, you did the unthinkable. You went to Cleveland. You won Game 6 in Cleveland when no one thought you had a chance. I thought you had about a 25% chance to win the series when you went to Cleveland, and I was wrong, and I have the egg on my face. Why was I wrong? Well, I didn't think J.B. Bickerstaff, I mean, I was starting to think he was too old a dog to learn new tricks. He played Paul Reed the way he needs to play Paul Reed. Then they discovered that Marcus Sasser, at least in that game, was a Donovan Mitchell stopper. We will see if he can do that again today. And all of that in conjunction with Donovan Mitchell having a tight sphincter and kind of crumbling under the weight of expectations. James Harden played well, but he couldn't do it all by himself at the age of 36. All of that working in conjunction created a situation where Detroit flexed. And if I could, before I turn it over to you, pop my collar about one thing. It's this. You know how I give you these Mark Ryanism stats from time to time? This is one of my best ones ever, I think, because it keeps being proven right. In games in which, if the Cleveland Cavaliers don't score more than 26 points in multiple quarters, the Pistons are 3-0 in this series. If they do score 26 or more points in multiple quarters, the Pistons are 0-3 in this series. Now, why does that even matter? Who gives a rip about a quarter? Well, because if they're doing that for multiple quarters, the Pistons are not imposing their will. If they're doing that for multiple quarters, the Pistons are not playing to their identity. When the Pistons get the Cavaliers to play their game, they beat the Cavs. So what's a barometer of whether they're getting the Pistons to play their game? What's the barometer there? The barometer is, are you holding them to one quarter or less of 26 or more points? That's it. 3-0, 0-3. I always want to give you something that you can't get anywhere else, and that's I think, one of my better ones. Are you ready for the challenge? Here we go. You might remember we did this challenge, I want to say, 2 weeks ago today, and nobody won. You have another chance. You have another chance right now. Are you ready? I need your score for Game 7 of this series. And if you nail the score, I'll take you to lunch. I have no idea whether that's a present or a punishment. Probably the latter. All right? Probably a punishment to go to lunch with me. But if you nail the score of this game, I will take you to lunch. That's a true statement. We got such unbelievable participation from this the last time, but there is a caveat, and here it is. You got to have the balls to call in. We're not doing this by text message. We're not doing this by email. Oh, I went to my email a couple weeks ago, Corbin, filled with people sending me their picks on email. Okay? No email. No email. No text messages. You got to call in with your score prediction. And if you nail your score prediction, well, then I am taking you to lunch. I'm sorry about that in advance. Okay? So apologies that you have to go to lunch with me. But I will take you to lunch if you nail the score. Are you ready? 248-539-9797 is where you can get to us.

0: on the show. What is my score? 108-100 Detroit. That's my score. I think it's going to be a tight game. I think there's going to be moments in the fourth quarter, plural, where you think the Detroit Pistons are going to lose. I think they're going to do what they do in the fourth quarter. I think they're going to play very, very well in that quarter. I think they're going to trail in the third quarter. And I think they're going to come back. I don't think this is going to be like the Orlando Magic series where you knew at halftime that the game was over. I don't think it's going to be that way. Too much veteran presence, too much talent, too much pride. And also fatigue setting in for Detroit as well. Cade Cunningham has played 48 and 42 minutes respectively the last two games. So I think this is a game that Detroit wins late. I think they get their late lead like game five, and this time they don't blow it. They win in game five. Now, for those of you who say, well, had they just held on in game five, the series would be over, I couldn't disagree more. If they had held on in game five, they lose game six. I mean, it's just, you cannot predict the human emotion and the human psyche. This, you've seen this now. When this team has its backs against the wall, they're a different outfit, okay? They're a different outfit. A wounded animal is a very, very dangerous animal. And this team in wounded animal mode, watch out. Watch out for a Detroit Pistons team in wounded animal mode. All right, 248-539-9797 is where you guys can get to us on the show. We are having the Game 7 Challenge of All Challenges, where I have pen and I have paper, and I am taking down your names, your scores for Game 7. And to the unlucky soul who nails the score, you and me are going to lunch. All right? What do you say? 248-539-9797 is where you can get to us on the show. So my score, 108-100. Pistons. Corbin, your score.
1: This is hard because when we did it for Game 7 of the
0: Corbin.
1: Magic, I worked with you.
0: Don't do it.
1: But no, here's the thing. I have the Pistons winning nonetheless.
0: Okay.
1: But with the Magic, I said it'd be a lot closer. It wasn't really at the end.
0: I was right about that.
1: Yes. James Harden, Game 7 is a thing. Donovan Mitchell, some say I hate the phrase because Stephen A. has kind of overdone it, but legacy game. I'm going Pistons 112 to the Cavaliers 93.
0: Oh, that's a beatdown. Okay, well, I felt right about it. I had the right kind of game the first time around. You're picking this score like it's how I felt about the last
1: game.
0: I got
1: to go opposite because, like I said, Magic, I think I had that being like an eight-point game or whatever, but not this time around.
0: All right. The challenge of all challenges commences, and we've got this game covered from so many different angles. Get ready for your blowout the budget Game 7 coverage. We're going to be ready for your phone calls as well. We're live outside of Comerica Park right here on a gorgeous day on 97.1.
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2: As with us, great to have you with us. We're live outside Comerica Park on a Game 7 Sunday, Detroit Pistons and the Cleveland Cavaliers, for your right to play to go to the NBA Finals. How about that? And you want to talk about a blowout the budget series. Detroit, New York, you have the history. You have the current era. I had an idiot from New York City the other day telling me that New York is a better sports city than Detroit. I mean, they're so cute at that age, aren't they? They're just adorable. Think about this for a minute. New York City, you got millions of people walking around there, right? What percentage of those New Yorkers have any idea whatsoever what Aaron Judge did last night? What percentage of those people walking around downtown New York even know who Aaron Judge is? 10%? Here in the D, it's 100%. There isn't a soul out here that doesn't know what's going on. There isn't a soul out here that isn't tied into the community, tied in

0: Cavaliers and the New York Knicks are playing in the Eastern Conference Finals. In case you didn't hear it, here is what it sounded like.
1: I got another upset. While the Knicks carry dreams of all of New York. The Eastern Conference Finals. Cavaliers-Knicks. Game one.
0: Cavaliers-Knicks. Game one. Oh, what is your theory on how that happened? Here's mine. Here's mine. They, a lazy logger of commercials, just knew that Cleveland was going to win. And when they didn't, he forgot to take out the commercial. In my opinion, that's what happened. Am I right? What do you think, Corbin?
2: Yeah, most definitely. I mean, it's like we were talking before the show started. Obviously, I don't have any knowledge of working in television, only radio, but it had to be pure laziness because there's no way that someone made that, cooked it up, got it in the system, ready to go. I mean, it's just lack of awareness at that point.
0: People said, oh, they just accidentally ran the wrong one. That's an honest mistake. No, they probably hadn't made a Detroit one because Detroit only had two games. We do these things kind of last minute in our business. So they made the Cavaliers one. Somebody got lazy and didn't want to come back to the office. I'm just going to go ahead and put this in. They're going to win. And then he didn't change it. And that's exactly what happened. And that aired in Detroit. It aired around the country, too. But it aired in Detroit. And now the Pistons players are aware that ABC advertised a Cleveland Cavaliers versus New York Knicks. Oh, did you ever take that on the chin? 248-539-9797. All right. We've got scores of 108 to 100. Pistons. We've got scores of 112-93. Pistons. We've got too many Blue Jays fans walking by. Boo. Boo. Too many. Boo. I can't tell you how much that bothers me. All right, we come to you. Let's see here. Who are we starting with? Do we still have Mike, Jake? Mike, you're on 97.1. All right, we keep it going. Let's get to Dave in Westland, who is up next.
3: Hey, how are you? I got 111.97
0: Detroit. 111.97
3: Detroit,
0: and this is Dave in Westland, right?
3: That's correct.
0: 111.97 Detroit. Why, Dave?
3: I just got a feeling it's going to be close, but I think in the fourth quarter, Detroit is going to pull away because we got it. I just got that feeling.
0: All right. Dave's prediction has been logged. Dave, I apologize in advance if you win. I apologize. Your check is in the mail, sir. That's far too kind. We keep it. More Blue Jays fans. Boo. Boo. I'm just kidding. You look lovely. All of your daughters look lovely. Boo. Boo. There you go. There you go. All right. Matt in Lake Orion is up next. Matt, you're on 97.1.
4: How we doing? So I think obviously first and foremost, we'll go with the Tigers win prediction. Then Pistons are going to pull out 104.97. And then for lunch, I think we'll do a hot dog at the turn. How does that sound?
0: 104-97, Detroit Pistons. Matt, with the way I think this game is going to go, you just dropped one hell of a prediction, in my opinion. That could be the winner.
4: I like my chances.
0: 104-97, Matt in Lake Orion. All right, Matt in Lake Orion. Good luck, my friend. Appreciate it. We keep it going. We go to Jay in Walled Lake, who's up next. What's up, Jay?
5: What's up, Mark? Hey, I got the Pistons 115-111.
0: More Blue Jays fans. Boo.
5: I think it's going to be a high scoring, but give me 115-111 Detroit. I think Detroit is going to win. I don't believe in conspiracy theories, so I think Detroit is just the better team. Not a lot of pressure on them. Really good elimination games.
0: Boo! All give both of you. Boo! Okay, I got you. 115-111 Detroit. You hear how often I'm having to say that out here? That's your sign that there's too many of these people.
5: It's horrible.
0: Jay, there's too many of these people. Listen, you got your own stadium. Go to your own stadium.

0: stadium. Go to your own stadium. Come on. All right, all right. 248-539-9797. Jay in Walled Lake, I have you down for 115 to 111. Thank you, Jay.
1: Yes, sir.
0: Appreciate it, bud. All right, let's keep it moving. Live and in living color, let's get to Ken in Wixom. What's up, Ken?
2: What's up, man? How we doing today?
0: How you doing?
2: I'm solid. We got a lot of baseball. We got Michigan Bulls, 9U and 12U youth travel going today. We got the Tigers going today. And we got the Pistons for nightcap.
0: Oh, this is going to be a beautiful day D, man.
2: Yes, yes. I'm predicting Michigan Bulls get the victories today, 9U and 12U. I'm predicting the Tigers to get a tight one but win it today. And for the Pistons, I'm going to go 111-105. Tight ball game, a few turnovers down the stretch, but they pull it out.
0: What are we doing for lunch, Ken?
2: You know what? I packed lunch today. So we've got what they call the snackle box. So we got snackle box for the kids. Yeah.
0: Ken, I appreciate it. I appreciate it. All right. We've got your Game 7 challenge going on. We've got your Game 7 breakdown going on. We're giving you all the above and taking your calls live from Comerica. We're 97.1.
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6: Tigers Blue Jays series on the line. Let's get an update on the crowd coming in thus far. We have the line of demarcation where we said we've defined what is acceptable today. Corbin Simon says it is acceptable to have a 65-35% split in favor of Tigers fans. I'm a hard grader. I was a high school teacher. You got to do a little bit better than that for me. I need 70-30 Tigers. Corbin has been doing a knockout job on this, taking down everybody he sees. Tigers, Blue Jays fans. We've seen a couple that have, like, the Blue Jays shirt and the Tigers hat. First of all, that's just a bad fan, okay? In life, you got to make tough choices. Deal with it, all right? So where do we stand right now, Corbin Simons? What is the percentage?
7: So first off, I just want to give a shout-out to the one kid I pointed out earlier who had the Scooble shirt and the Pirates hat, and I was a little confused on that. But we counted that as a Tigers fan.
6: That's a Tigers.
7: Anywho, we're in the hundreds, obviously. A lot of people walking by down here at Comerica Park, Gate A. 64% Tigers fans from what I've seen so far.
6: We got to do better. Got to do better. It does seem like it's shifting more in the Tigers' favor of late, though.
7: It's like I said, perhaps maybe majority of the Blue Jays fans here are tourists. They had to check out of their hotel. The people, you know, the homegrown fans are, you know, coming downtown right now, finding some parking, some places to eat and whatnot. But I'll have a prediction. I think we hit the 70 mark for Tigers eventually.
6: Let's do it. Let's do it. Every time you hear me say boo, by the way, that means there's Blue Jays fans walking by our booth at the present time. We have to let them know. We let them know, they always say, right? Let them know. We're letting them know today, for sure. And the Pistons hope to let the Cleveland Cavaliers know in Game 7 today. Who are you playing in Game 7? Well, this is James Harden for the Cleveland Cavaliers every other game of his career. 44% shooting, 24 points per game, right? Here is James Harden in game sevens. He goes from 24 points a game to 19. He goes from 44% shooting to 35% shooting. He goes from 36% shooting from three to 22.2 shooting from three. In 8 career game sevens, James Harden only has 2 30-point games. Now, before Game 7 against Toronto, his most recent Game 7s produced 7 points at Denver, 9 points at Boston. Got my crack research staff, Corbin Simons, over here delivering it. The bottom line is you are dealing with a choking expert in Game 7 today. And none other than Donovan Mitchell sort of spit the bit the last game on Friday night. So, hey, the pressure's on. No pressure, James. The only thing that's on the line is, you know, your legacy coming into tonight. 248-539-9797 is where you guys can get to us on the show. Now, what are we doing with you? We've got our score challenge going on right now. That's right. Your score for Pistons-Cavs Game 7. Should you nail the score, you have the great misfortune of you and I going to lunch together. Last time out we did this was 2 weeks ago. Nobody had the exact score, although we had

0: a few that were very, very close. Do we have a winner this time? 248-539-9797. Let us go to Nate, who's up next in Myrtle Beach. Nate, if you're in Myrtle Beach, how am I taking you to lunch?
1: Sir. Well, you don't take me to lunch, Mr. Ryan. I'm going to take you to lunch. You got to go to a place called Villa Bakery in Garden City, where I was born and raised, and get a pizza bread for yourself. It's amazing.
0: Sounds good. Sounds good. All right, what's your score, Nate?
1: I got Pistons 111, Cavs 103.
0: 111, 103. Have we gotten that score yet? We have not. Nate,
1: yes,
0: your score is locked in.
1: So exactly.
0: Why? Why is that?
1: You know, I think it's going to be close. And, you know, I'm kind of worried about Harden. You know, I know where he's a choke artist, but, like, I've been talking a lot of crap about him. Long story short, my brother and I went to a White Sox-Tigers game a long time ago with my dad and my grandpa. We talked a lot of crap about Frank Thomas, and he went 4-for-5 and he killed us. So, I've talked a lot of crap about James Harden this series. And, you know, he's not been as bad as I want him to be. So I'm worried about him. I'm hoping that Durin wasn't a one-off. Like, you know,
0: 15-11 last game. Yeah, he can't be a one-off.
1: It's acceptable, but I feel like that works great. But that's the only time he's done it this entire playoffs. So, you know, but I got faith. I mean, I think Cade is going to come out and be fourth quarter Cade like he has been, and you know, we're going to eat this one out. ABC be damned.
0: There you go. Nate, I love the call, man. And what's the name of the place I got to go again? Oh, I missed it. Nate, call back. I got to go somewhere in Garden City and get pizza bread. If anybody remembers the name of that place, can you shoot us a text? Thank you very much. Let's keep it moving, and let us go to who has been hanging the longest. Let's go to Brian in Ann Arbor. What's up, Brian?
2: Yes, good morning, Mark. 114-111 Detroit. Cade hits a three-pointer at the buzzer. I'll be at the game, and we're going to go crazy.
0: That's fantastic, Brian. Thank you for going to the game as well, man. I'm worried that it's going to sound like there's way too large of a Cavaliers contingent yet again. What can we do about that, Brian?
2: You know, that's a good question. As a Tiger season ticket holder, I had to deal with that on Friday. It made me sick, but I was happy Torque did a walk-off. To be honest, the dollar reigns supreme, and people, unfortunately, are going to go for the buck instead of, you know, rooting for their team.
0: Okay. Thank you, Brian, for the call. Would you believe that last time we did this little challenge, I did have somebody that picked the Orlando Magic? There's no Cavs loser out here today, is there? Is there? I allowed his pick to count. I told him he was the person I wanted to take to lunch the least, but we allowed his pick to stand. Let's get to Dan on a cell, who's up next. Hey, Dan, you're on 97.1.
3: I got the blowout going. I got 114-97, Detroit.
0: Dan the man, 114-97. Why, Dan?
3: I think Detroit's going to come out, and I think they're going to play their game, shut down Cleveland, and I think it's going to get to be a frustrating game. I actually think the score is going to go higher in their favor, but I think that'll be the ending there, and I'm looking forward to lunch with you, man.
0: Well, I'm sorry in advance that you get stuck with my company, Dan, because you sound very confident that your pick is right. But I want to tell you why you could be right. Number one, J.B. Bickerstaff has realized that he has to play B-ball Paul. Number two, Marcus Sasser had a +27 rating the other night, meaning the Pistons were 27 points better than the Cavaliers in the 18 minutes in which he was on the floor. That is unheard of. All right? Unheard of. And so if J.B. Bickerstaff has in fact found something, if you get 2 out of 3 of Marcus Sasser as a stopper again, Paul Reed is Paul Reed again, and Jalen Duren looks like the Jalen Duren of the regular season, if you just get 2 out of 3 of those, you could win this game going away today. And that's what you're banking on, Dan. Good luck, my friend. I appreciate it. Appreciate the call. We keep it moving, and let us go to Steve in Dearborn, who's up next. What's up, Steve?
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4: 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And the game is going to be
0: Do we have that

0: score. We do not have that score. Steven, your score is live. 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
1: Okay, and I think the game is going to depend on turnovers. I think Cleveland is a little more desperate than Detroit.
0: Okay. Okay.
1: Okay.
0: Well,
1: have a good day.
0: Yeah, Steven. Hey, thank you very much, Steven. I wish you the best of luck, Steven, at avoiding the lunch date between the two of us. All right? I wish you the best of luck there. 248-539-9797 is where you guys can get to us on the show. We're going to do this for one more segment, okay? So this is quite literally a speak now or forever hold your peace. Your shot to win the Game 7 score challenge, and you have to succumb to lunch with me. I apologize to each and every one of you. You beautiful people of Detroit, I apologize. We're 97.1, and we're live outside of Comerica Park, getting set for Tigers baseball against the Toronto Blue Jays, 97.1.
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4: We're here at Comerica Park to kick Blue Jays' asses. Can I get an amen for that? Amen. There we go. That's why we're here. Because there's too much of the wrong shade of blue walking around. We can all agree on this. We've got another update on the crowd coming your way in about 15 minutes from right now. In order for this to be a good Tigers crowd today, in my opinion, we need at least 70% Tigers fans. Corbin will. He's an easier grader, okay? He allows 65%. But what are we doing with you right now? We've got your Game 7 score challenge going on, Pistons and Cavs. And for the unlucky winner, we go to lunch together for the unlucky winner. 248-539-9797 is where you can get to us on the show. Let's get to Brian in the car, who is up next. Hey, Brian, you're on 97.1.
5: Hey, Mark, I've got some news for you. First off, the bakery in Garden City is Villa Bakery on Middle Belt Road.
4: Thank you, bud. Villa Bakery.
5: Yeah. Okay. I'm heading there. Actually, watch the Tiger game with my 83-year-old father. Crazy enough.
4: Oh, that's awesome, man. That's awesome. Good stuff. I'm looking forward to checking that out. Well, that's what I got to do if my man from Myrtle Beach won. So I'll make sure I have to do that.
5: I've got the Pistons 108, Cavs 102.
4: 108, 102. My score was 108 to 100. Why, Brian?
5: I just think that the Pistons are going to pull away, and then the Cavs are going to try throwing up some threes at the end and miss.
4: There you go. There you go. That's exactly how it rolls. Brian, thank you for the call. We keep it moving. We go to Marvin in Birmingham, who's up next. Hey, Marvin, you're on 97.1.
6: Hey, Mark. Hey, listen, you're worried about all those Blue Jays inside Comerica Park. I just finished off shopping at a very large supermarket, at the height, because, you know, it's Sunday morning. I didn't see one person out of 250 wearing a Detroit Pistons T-shirt.
4: Amen.
6: So maybe
4: No Pistons?
6: No Pistons. Oh, of course, Lions always. They won't give up, even though it's the off season. But, yeah, no, maybe that's a barometer that the Pistons will have to get to the World Championship Series. But there's my unscientific poll for you. But anyway, I think good old Steven has the Cavs at 95 like I do, but I have the Pistons sort of a runaway, 112 to 95. I don't think anybody has that exact score. I hope not.
4: 112 to 95.
6: Yeah,
4: all
6: right?
4: Yours is all yours, Marvin. Good on you,
6: all
4: bud.
6: Right.
4: Thank you. Thank you very much.
6: Bye.
4: Let's get to Dwight in Detroit, who's up next. Dwight, you're on 97.1.
7: Yep, I hope you like beans and cornbread, because that's where I want to go.
4: I'm going to eat all of it. I'm going to eat all of it, none for you. All right?
7: Okay, look, I got two scores for you. If the Pistons win, it's going to be 115.
4: No. We're not doing two scores. We're doing, what do you think is going to happen? You got one shot. This is Eminem's Lose Yourself, buddy. You got one shot. Do not miss your chance to blow. This opportunity comes once in a lifetime. The Pistons'
7: Son
4: opportunity. Not much with me.
7: Gun.
4: Yeah. One.
7: 115, 110. I mean, 115, 100, Pistons.
4: Okay.
7: 115, 100, Pistons.
4: 115, 100.
7: We're at LCA. And then we want revenge to go back to New York. So we're going to have our gridiron on.
4: Yes, we do.
7: 115, 100, Pistons.
4: I appreciate it, Dwight. Thank you very much. My score again, 108 to 100. I think it's a nerve-wracking win, but a win nonetheless. Anthony in Detroit is up next. Anthony, you're on 97.1.
8: How you doing?
4: Good.
0: I'm predicting overtime and the Pistons at 118 and 112 and Cavs at 112.
4: In overtime. Overtime didn't work too well for us last time.
0: Yeah, but, I mean, you know, it's basketball, man. These guys are going to be playing. It's going to be a tight game.
4: I totally agree. I totally agree. And so I think it's going to be a very tight game.
0: I'm going to go with the OT score.
4: OT score. All right, Anthony, we got you down. That's like calling bank in the game horse. You have to bank in the shot.
0: Man.
4: For you to win, now it has to go into overtime, Anthony. You did it to yourself. You called bank.
0: But it's a tight. It's going to be a tight game, man.
4: All right. Well, let's see. Overtime, how about this? If it goes into overtime, you win by default. How about that?
0: Okay. I want to go all to right. the Whitney.
4: Yeah. Good luck with that. Yeah, forget that. Now you got to get the exact score. Okay.
0: Yeah.
4: Have a good one.
0: Thank you, man. You have a good one.
4: He wants to go to the Whitney. I've been to the Whitney once with my wife. Sean in Brighton is up next. Sean, you're on 97.1.
3: Hey, how you doing, Mark?
4: What's up, bud?
3: 101.97 Pistons.
4: Oh boy, that's a Maylock smasher. That's raising the blood pressure, Sean. Why? Why that close? Why are you doing that to me?
3: I think the refs are going to let them play. I think it's going to be pretty physical. This is the biggest. I told your screener this. This is the second biggest game of my life behind the NFC Championship between the 49ers.
4: Oh, okay. Well, I hate the fact that it's not going to be a walk in the park kind of day. I hate the fact that we're chewing our nails until the very end.
3: I thought we were done for. This is it. I think we got it now.
4: Okay. Thank you very much, my friend. Appreciate it indeed. All right, so let us see. We've got an updated call sheet right here. And can we get to Steve in Temperance, Jake?
8: This is Steve. Hello, Mark.
4: Hey, Steve. You're on 97.1. Go right ahead.
8: Yeah, I have Detroit winning 110-95. I think their key stars are going to feel the playoff butterflies and choke in the fourth quarter.
4: 110-95, choking. Steve, are you good with using the Heimlich maneuver? Can we get you proficient at that?
8: Sure.
4: Sounds like they're going to need it.
8: Yeah, if I'm 6'7", I can easily handle that, so no problem.
4: There you go. 110-95, Steve, good luck. Good luck. I appreciate it. All right. Jake, who else have we not gotten to that we need to get to before the end of this, the last segment for this? Okay, updated picture. Okay, updated picture, and let's go with Brian in Washington Township.
9: Okay, hey, you're not going to like it. Yep. First of all, I think Duren's going to have his best game of this whole entire postseason today, but the Pistons will lose this game. Low scoring, ugly. Give me the Cavs 101, Pistons 94. The inconsistencies show their ugly face again. I'm sorry, Mark.
4: Hey, Brian, who put in your Frosted Flakes, man? Like, listen,
9: nothing, man.
4: Have you opened the blinds? It's sunny out today.
9: Listen, Mark, I got big money on the Pistons to win it all this year, and I hope I'm dead wrong. But I woke up today not having a good feeling about this game. So let's just pray to God I'm wrong, and I'll be happy either way. Maybe I'll win your contest today, man.
4: There is one bad apple in every bunch, and it's you. Brian.
9: Hey, man, I still love you. I still love you.
4: I love you too, Brian, but today, shame on you. Jim in Gross Point is up next. Jim, two more to go. You're one of them. What do you got for me, Jim?
10: Pistons 107, Cavs 100.
4: 107-100, 1 point away from my score of 108-100. Why, Jim?
10: Just a feeling. Figure I'd go with the score of 7, bring me luck. It's my lucky number.
4: But didn't Boston tell us we need more than a feeling?
10: Yes.
4: Okay. So, I mean, don't I need more than that? A feeling?
10: It's just, no? I don't know. I just think it's going to be, that's the score I came up with.
4: Okay. 107-100. He's not listening to the great band Boston. Not listening. And finally, bringing up the rear.

0: Maybe he'll be first. CJ in Farmington Hills. What's up, CJ?
1: Hey, Mark. How are you today?
0: I'm fantastic. How are you?
1: I am, too. I'm feeling pretty confident today. I'm going to go Pistons 109, Cavs 98. I think Dern's going to reward JB's confidence and sticking with them.
0: Amen to that, CJ. Amen to that. 109 to 98. Durin has been stuck with by JB Bickerstaff, who said, look, paraphrasing for him, what would it say about us as an organization if we gave up on guys, if we pulled them from the lineup when things weren't going well? These are going to be long-term Pistons. We want to show them that we're in their corner. That's what JB Bickerstaff had to say. That resonated with me, CJ. It did. Because a lot of people were saying it's time to pull Durin. But I appreciate the score, man.
1: All right, go Pistons.
0: Go Pistons indeed. 248-539-9797 is where you guys can get to us on the show. Thanks to all those who participated. I've got all of your scores down. Should one of you unlucky souls have the exact right score, oh boy, we'll be going to lunch together. My man Anthony telling me the Whitney. We're going to the Whitney, he says. Of course, the nicest restaurant in Detroit. One of them. 248-539-9797 is where you guys can get to us. Coming your way next, we ask you, the Pistons win if and will make some of the tough decisions that face JB Bickerstaff, all that's coming your way on a Chamber of Commerce day in front of all these amazing people getting ready to enter Comerica Park to watch the Blue Jays decapitate. I'm sorry, I said that way wrong. The Tigers decapitate the Blue Jays. Whoa, let me back that one up. We're outside Comerica Park on 97.1.
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3: Great to have you guys with us. We're outside of Comerica Park here at 97.1, and we need an update on the crowd because it is all of our pet peeves when too many Blue Jays fans come and attend our stadium when they have their own stadium to go to. It is all of our pet peeves. And we have set the line of demarcation today at what is a quality Detroit Tigers crowd. Corbin Simons to my right says 65-35 Detroit. I was a high school teacher. I am a bit harder of a grader. Oh, look at all this adding to our total. Look at this. Did we count all of these? Look at this adding to our total. I said 70-30. When I got here in 2024, I was hoping for more. I saw 75-25 Blue Jays fans, and I died a slow death. Yet last year, we improved to 50-50 in this game. But we entered the year with title expectations. And we have not given up yet. So, Corbin Simons, you say 65-35. I say we need 70-30 minimum to be proud with our effort today. What's the current breakdown?
4: So, after that extremely large crowd that just walked by a moment ago, we are now at the 65% mark.
3: So your criteria has been met.
4: Yes.
3: 65-35 Tigers fans. Mine has not. I expect more out of you people. 70-30 Tigers fans. Here's a couple more Tigers fans. All right. Drown out the royal blue. Boo, boo. Drown out the royal blue. 248-539-9797 is where you guys can get to us on the show. So, what is coming up now? Well, we've got more on Game 7 at in the next hour. There's a bit of a beef, a bit of a debate going on here at 97.1. We're going to ask you to take sides, and we will take sides in that beef. But for right now, I want to ask you point blank that the Pistons win tonight if fill in that blank. What is the blank that you're filling in? I also want to know from you, who is the X factor tonight? Boy, there's been a different X factor just about every single game for the Pistons in this series. So I'll go first. Thanks for asking. I'll go first, and the Pistons win tonight if you get 2 out of 3 of Jalen Duren being the real JD again, Paul Reed doing Paul Reed things and Marcus Sasser being the Donovan Mitchell stopper. You win tonight if you get two out of those three. Last game out, you got three out of those three. You win tonight if the Cavaliers do not score 26 or more points in more than a single quarter. You are 3-0 when you meet that criteria. Only one quarter for the Cavaliers of 26 points or more. You're 0-3 when you do not meet that criteria. And I thought the Pistons did the very, very best job in the last game of closing out on the three-point shooters. I felt like they were over-helping until game six. In other words, they were panicked about the Donovan Mitchell drives, the James Harden drives, and they were conceding three-point shots, almost all of which were good. 40% plus shooting percentage from Cleveland for three. Can't do that. Okay, at some point you have to allow the two-point drive and not sacrifice the three-point shot. The three-point shot's hurting you more than the two. I thought last game they did a much better job staying on the three-point shooter. You're going to give up a few layups. You do not want to give up the threes. So you have to do a better job staying with the three-point shooters, closing out on the three-point shooters. And I think you do those things, you could win going away tonight. I think the pressure of the moment gets to everybody a little bit. But I think it's going to be a close game in the fourth quarter. And very similar to game five, where it was nip and tuck and tight and Cleveland led 84-80 and then Detroit went on a run. I think you're going to go on, get on that. You're going to get up by like 9, 10, 11 points late. But unlike game five, you're going to hang on to this one. Pistons win in game seven, 105-80.

0: to 108, I said to 100. 248-539-9797 is where you guys get to us on the show. Let's get to Mark in Grand Rapids, who is up next. All right, Mark, Pistons win if?
1: Pistons win if Asar Thompson does not pick up three stupid cheap fouls and can stay in the game to help influence defensively, and Kenny Atkinson makes a poor choice and keeps the ball and trusts James Harden more than he does Donovan Mitchell. We cannot let Donovan Mitchell go off. We can certainly let James Harden try to beat us, but at the end of the day, Donovan Mitchell's been watching James Harden play in the games we win, which is what we want. We do not want to let Mitchell get engaged offensively and go off for 40. I'd rather trust James Harden failing and us controlling that. And then also Danis Jenkins has to be able to contribute and have the ball in his hands so Cade can play off the ball some as well in order to help us offensively.
0: Yeah, look, the small guard lineup, the multiple point guards lineup is working. Marcus Sasser was an absolute find. The thing is, can Kenny Atkinson, James Harden, Donovan Mitchell, do they have an answer for that with this quick a turnaround? Do they have an answer for what Marcus Sasser is doing to you? Do they have an answer to Paul Reed? Do they have an answer to preventing Jalen Duren from looking like himself again for the first time in these playoffs?
1: You were spot on with your commentary on we cannot leave three-point shooters. Give up a two. Do not give up a three. We overhelped against Magic for a while, and we've done it with Cleveland. And if we clean that up, we're going to be in far better spots. That was a great commentary by you there.
0: Oh, no, thank you. Thank you, Mark. You as well, man. You as well. Really, really good insight there. Look, the reality is, the other thing is, are you taking care of the basketball? Are you taking care of the basketball? Because the reality is, if you take care of the basketball, right, in this game, you take care of the basketball in this game, if you're not careless, if you play the defense you're capable of and you take care of the basketball, you're playing for a spot in the NBA Finals. That's going to happen. I have confidence that if both teams play their game, that the Pistons are the better of the two teams. But what we cannot see is Merrill and Wade and Strus. Charles Barkley was hilarious. He said Strus is a really good-looking man. You cannot have those guys having their day with open J's. You didn't do a good job of that last time you played in Detroit.
1: Yeah,
0: they shot 40-plus percentage from three. Mark, thank you for the call. 248-539-9797 is where you guys can get to us on the show. The Pistons win if and only if, a texter says, they play physical defense and attack on offense all out, regardless of the whistle, getting the maximum out of all their players, whether or not they foul out. If so, next man up, so says Frank. You know, Mark made a great point on Asar. He is organized chaos, right? Like, if Asar Thompson was a song, he would be Fly to the Bumblebee. Like, that is him on a basketball court. But he's got to be organized chaos. What value does he have at all if he's in foul trouble and can't be on the court? Just as an aside between you and me, Candace Parker said something on the broadcast the other night that I found to be 100% accurate. She said, minutes early count for the same as minutes late. One of the dumbest things coaches do, like, why do you remove a guy when he's in foul trouble? What's up, my friends? What's up? Why do you remove a guy that's in foul trouble? Why? You're ensuring he fouls out then, right? Because you're lessening his minutes. If the minutes early in the game count for the same as they do late, why take him out at all? If he fouls out, he fouls out. They're taking him out because they believe I need him in the fourth quarter. Well, you're saying the fourth quarter minutes matter more. He may never pick up those fouls that you're worried about. Something coaches do that just makes no sense to me. Okay, you got more fouls, be more careful, but I'm not taking you out of the game. I need you in the game, Asar Thompson. So, really, Mark, how dumb do you think Tiger fans are, a texter says. You've got a Tigers team that couldn't hit T-ball and automatic lost Jack Flaherty on the mound, so says Jim.

0: Jim, I think Tigers fans are very smart. I think they know the ability that Jack Flaherty has. I think they know that everybody's tired of Jack Flaherty being a 3 earned runs in 4 innings caliber of pitcher, when we all know he's better than that. And we think they, I think they know it's time for them to turn it around now. 248-539-9797 is where you can get to us on the show. We're asking you guys for the Tigers win if, with you fill in the blank, we're asking you for the Tigers X factor. But also, J.B. Bickerstaff has some very, very difficult decisions to make. We'll make them for him next. We're live outside Comerica Park on a Game 7 Sunday with an amazing crowd of mostly Tigers fans standing in front of me here on 97.1.
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We are live outside Comerica Park, getting you set for Tigers, Blue Jays, and Game 7 here on 97.1. We have a couple poor souls that are confused, one with a Cubs jersey and one with a Phillies jersey. These poor people are just confused. At some point in our lives, we were all confused, and we just need to get them help, okay? Just need to get them help, need to show them the path to the right way, and we will do just that. All right, I got some news for you that's coming your way at the top of the hour, and it's not good in terms of our stadium count. Not good, not looking good. We need an influx of Tigers fans in the very, very worst way. But look, J.B. Bickerstaff has some tough decisions to make, so I'm going to catch you off guard right now. You're all getting a promotion. Congratulations. You didn't know you were going to get a promotion on a Sunday, did you? Well, you have now all been promoted. Congratulations. Do you get more money? Absolutely not. All right? I'm very sorry about that.

0: make in advance of today. What decisions would you make in J.B. Bickerstaff's shoes heading into today? What would be the calls that you would make? Do you give Paul Reed the minutes again when the Pistons are leading, even though he said Paul Reed is his guy when they're behind? Do you give Paul Reed the second quarter minutes that he did last time? What happens to Beef Stew's minutes? What happens to Jalen Duren's minutes? What happens to Marcus Sasser's minutes? I got to tell you, in the three big man triumvirate that is what the Pistons have, if you have to cut one, I must cut Beef Stew right now. I'm sorry. If I have to cut one, I have to cut Beef Stew.
1: You're crazy.
0: And it's not that Beef Stew has been playing poorly. He hasn't played poorly. It's not that he's done that. He's played well. But JD is a force of nature when his head is on right, and I need him. And then Paul Reed is just instant offense for a team that has a hard time scoring. You may have heard it in my sports update today. Paul Reed right now is one of the top guys in the NBA in the playoffs in points per minute. He scored 53 points in 57 minutes right now. 53 in 57. Per 48 minutes, that is 44 points a game that he's scoring. And he's been instant offense for this team. He's making threes. He's making jump shots. He's got a beautiful touch right around the basket. I cannot take away Paul Reed's minutes. And so if I can't take away Jalen Duren's minutes, Beef Stew is the casualty. Do you agree or disagree with that assessment, my friends? I've also done this for you. J.B. Bickerstaff has 240 minutes of game time to figure out how to divvy up. How did I come up with that number? 48 minutes for five positions. 48 times five, 240 player minutes. Here's how I would divvy up the minutes tonight. You tell me right or wrong. Cade Cunningham, 40. 2 minutes off a quarter. 40 minutes, that takes me down to 200. Jalen Duren, 25 minutes. That takes me down to 175. Paul Reed, 25 minutes. That takes me down to 150. Asar Thompson, 30 minutes. That takes me down to 110. Tobias Harris, 30 minutes. That takes me down to 100. Duncan Robinson. It takes me down to 80 minutes. Duncan Robinson, 25 minutes. Takes me down to 55. Danis Jenkins, 25 minutes. That takes me down to 30 minutes. Caris LeVert, I'm giving 15 minutes to. Marcus Sasser, I'm giving 15 minutes to. I have no minutes for Beef Stew. I've had to make the very, very difficult decision. I have no minutes for Beef Stew in this game. I've tried. I tried. I didn't want to do this to him. I really have tried, and I've tried hard. But I can't do it.
1: It's okay to be wrong, Mark.
0: What's that?
1: It's okay to be wrong.
0: All right. Let's get to Tim on a cell who is up next. Tim, you're on 97.1. Tim, got a minute for you.
2: Mr. Ryan, how are you today?
0: Fantastic, sir.
2: I am driving in from up north, and I wanted to share real quickly. I go up north pretty much every weekend. And when I drive home, my routine would be to call 97.1 and talk to one Mr. Pat.
0: Yes, sir.
2: And before I would make my comment on the subject, I would share with him meeting my kids on the golf course, which is what I do on a Sunday. And the Pat was just being nice or not. He'd ask me where we're going. And,
0: Tim, we got 30 seconds, okay? You got 30 seconds.
2: He's a great man. He's missed. JB, I remain fluid. I don't lock into anything. If I've got a hot hand, I keep him out there. And it's going to be old school Piston defense, 102-87. Like in football, what travels? Running game and defense, and our defense will be there regardless of who gets the points.
0: There you go. There you go, Tim. Thank you very, very much.

0: for the call. It's appreciated. Well, we had a beef of sorts inside the 97.1 studios this week, and we need to ask you, whose side are you on? That's next here on 97.1.
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1: Great to be with you guys. We're live outside Comerica Park. A great crowd filing in terms of size. But I am always a quality over quantity guy. And if we're talking quality of crowd, the only crowd that would meet that description is a predominant Detroit Tigers crowd. Do we have a predominant Detroit Tigers crowd today? What do we say? Well, we set boo, boo, boo. We set the bar today at 70% Tigers fans. That would be a good crowd. 65% was acceptable to Corbin Simons. He's an easy grader, okay? I prefer quality, okay? You can give him the $2 Chewy steak. He's fine with that. So Are we meeting the criteria for either you or me to qualify as a good crowd for Comerica Park today? Do we have a predominance of Tigers fans? Corbin, update us. We've only got one more hour to track this. We're on the air today until 1:15 p.m., and it's great to see all you amazing people, except the Blue Jays fans. I could go without you, but it's great to see the rest of you out here today. What are we looking at?
6: So first and foremost, I just want all the Blue Jays fans to remember that my Dodgers beat you guys in the World Series.
1: Yes, thank you for the reminder.
6: Anywho, so we started off with 64%. Then at the top of the 11 hour, we had 66. Now at noon, we have 62.
1: No.
6: We went down 4%, Mark.
1: Oh, no. Look at all these people. How about these people?
6: I counted them.
1: Forget these people in the middle. How about these people right here?
6: I'll get them. I don't think I got them. What makes it easier now is they're all on the line now, so it's, you know, a little bit more easy
1: for my eye. They're filing in. Go Tigers,
6: exactly.
1: Indeed. Go Tigers, indeed.

0: We got to get these percentages up. 62-38 in our stadium is not what one would say is acceptable. All right, we got to do better, and we will. We got to have the power hour now, Detroit, power hour. Okay? Listen, Blue Jays fans are very easily nudged out of the way. They're very easily nudged right out of the way. All right? 248-539-9797 is where you can get. It's our stadium. It's where they have their stadium. It's where you can get to us on the show. So, I'm not sure how much you guys are aware of this, but what is very, very rare for our station, our studio, is to have any sort of like, you know, like little beef back and forth, little jabs back and forth. The way that this has worked since I have been here, quite honestly, is Mike Valeni listens to the entire lineup and comments on what he hears about the entire lineup. If he likes something he hears, he says as much. If he doesn't like something he hears, he says as much. In my experience, the other shows, Rieger and Wojo, Carson Anderson, Costa and Jansen with Heather, the other shows don't really talk about what the other shows are doing. I don't hear the morning show talking about Valeni with Rico. I don't hear Carson Anderson talking about the morning show or Valenti with Rico. But Mike Valeni talks about what he takes in. And this week, Mike was not liking what he was hearing. It was about the Detroit Lions schedule. And it was about the optimism and the positivity that the morning show was espousing about the Detroit Lions schedule. Now, I don't know. Do I feel like sometimes Mike could find a little bit more of the silver lining? Yeah, sometimes I feel like he could. But I always give him the benefit of the doubt. Success undeniable. He's an institution here. And I want you to take this in. And then we simply want to say, whose side are you on? Because in this particular instance, Jim Costa clapped back, and we're not used to that happening around these parts. So anyway, Jim Costa, John Jansen were bullish on the Lions with the schedule release, and Mike Valeni was channeling his inner Lee Corso saying, not so fast, my friend. Here is Mike Valeni's rant.
1: Lions schedule, because it's happening again, and all I can try to do is just warn you. Morning show was on their bull jive again. John Jansen, 13 wins. This schedule's easy. Cookies, just pounding the easiest schedule thing into the dirt. All I'm going to ask is, are we really doing this again? Is this what we're doing? Let me hearken back to last year. Remember how, oh man, we just got to survive the first 6 weeks and then it's easy street. Oops, dominated the first 5 weeks. And then you got hit by a garbage truck for the next 10. Remember those easy games against the Vikings? Yeah, you lost to them twice. Remember that easy game against the Giants? Oh yeah, you needed a miracle just to get to overtime. You damn near lost. Remember that easy game against the flaccid penis that is the Pittsburgh Steelers? Oh, wait, you got walked like a dog in that game. So my question is, are we really doing this again? Or do you want to take a more enlightened approach? The NFL's business model is parity, volatility. What that really means is no one really knows who's going to be good and who's going to be bad. And sometimes a presumed good team ends up terrible, and terrible teams end up good. Sometimes it's both. Sometimes it's just when you play them. The idea that anyone on this station is just going to go on the air in May, see a schedule on a piece of paper, and predict 13 wins because by some stupid metric of last year's win percentages, even though last year every team turns over at least a third of its roster, if not half, I think it's fool-ass behavior.
0: Okay, so Mike Valeni calls what the morning show did, quote, fool-ass behavior, to which Jim Costa, and again, this is what's rare because Mike was just doing what Mike always does, right? That's what Mike does, comments on what he hears. Jim Costa, though, did something different this time. Jim Costa took to social media, and he wrote, glad Mike is here to

0: warn you from having any fun today. Okay? I'm not used to seeing that. So there is, and those guys, look, they got a great relationship. They do an awesome Sunday show together every NFL. I want to say it's 7:30 every NFL Sunday. It's a great place to get the local spin on what's going on with every game. But Costa, clap back here a little bit. And I want to ask you people, whose side are you on in that argument? Now, I promise you I'm not going to play Switzerland, but I will tell you this. I will tell you that some points Mike made I thought were right on. For example, every year there is massive turnover in terms of win-loss record. The worst thing you could do is determine how hard your schedule is based on what the team's records were last year. But here's where I would challenge Mike. The Detroit Lions rank as having the easiest schedule not based on what last year's records were. They have the easiest schedule based on what their team's over-unders are this year, what their opponents' over-unders are this year, which is a far more accurate way to determine schedule strength. So according to the experts in Las Vegas, whose very job it is to predict this sort of thing, the Lions have the easiest schedule in the NFL. And you can doubt Vegas, but you can be wrong. So I do think the Lions have one of the more easy schedules in the National Football League. And I think based on that schedule, my preliminary record is they're going to win 11 games. The over-under for their win total is 10.5. I'm taking the over for the Lions. I'm taking 11-6. Mike Valeni says, hold your horses on all this. You don't know what all these teams are going to be. Fair, Mike, fair. But at this point, all we can do is glean what we're seeing from the schedule. So, all told, I'm going to side with Jim Costa today, who says, glad Mike is here to warn you from having any fun today. I think this team is going to be better than people think. None other than Colin Cowherd has the Lions as his sleeper team this year. Every year there is a team that goes worst to first. Most years there is a team that goes first to worst. You have been the team that has gone from worst to first. Last year, unfortunately, you were the latter. You went from first to worst. Are you this year going to go back from worst to first? Whose side are you on? Are you on Cookie's side? Are you on Valeni's side? 248-539-9797 is where you guys can get to us on the show. Now, kind of sticking with this theme, 2 years ago, I had my first shift here in the D. 2 years ago. What I did for my first shift that some of you might remember is I said, give me a word or a phrase for every host here, right? Give me a word or a phrase. Would you believe I found that sheet of paper? We're going to revisit the words and the phrases you gave me for the different hosts here at 97.1, and we're going to do it next. How accurate were you? We'll know coming your way next here on 97.1.
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0: have some people in our listening audience that struggle with listening comprehension. Texter says, Lordy, can someone please inform Mark that the Pistons are not one win away from the finals? They still need to play the Knicks. Texter says, the East Finals is not the NBA Finals. What we said was, the Pistons are one win away from playing to make the NBA Finals. Listening comprehension, ladies and gentlemen, an epidemic in America. Texter says, Mark, please don't boo our Canadian neighbors. They have made the cross-border trip to spend their hard-earned money here in Detroit. Ready? Boo! Boo! Boo! All of you, boo! You have a stadium. Boo! Boo! Oh, boo! Oh, hurting my eyes. Boo! Boo! All right. Too many of them. Too many of them. We're going to have another tally update for you here, but I've got to say, what we were hopeful for earlier in the show is becoming less hopeful by the minute. Way too royal blue. Way too much. It's a pretty color if it's not met with a bird being on it as well. Oh, boy. Too much royal blue. This poor lad's confused with a Philadelphia Phillies shirt on. All right, 248-539-9797 is where you guys can get to us on. Boo! 9797 is where you can get to us on the show. So my first shift here ever, I asked you, give me a word or a phrase for every host here. And then I took down what you said. I took it down. And I thought, wouldn't it be fun to revisit that today and see how accurate you were? These are not my words. These are your words. And I said, quite simply, just give me, allow me to get to know the hosts here at 97.1 from 2 years ago. What can you tell me about the hosts? Give me a word or a phrase about all of them. You did. Here's what you said. Now, I want you, if you would be so kind, to grade you. How did you do grading you? Are you ready? Yours truly, me. I was described as lame. That could be a compliment, right? Lame. Voice pusher. Cheesy.
1: Can I get an amen?
0: And there's the voice. And vocal sex. Yeah, baby, yeah. One person did say great, but outside of that, lame, voice pusher, cheesy, great, and vocal sex is what I've gotten. I don't know. I think I kind of resemble those remarks. I do. Mike Valeni, what words did we get? By the way, if this is my very last show here as a result of doing this, it's been fun. But these are the words that you guys gave me about the hosts here. Mike Valeni, respected, passionate, ego, Yankee, honest, arrogant. The words for Mike Valeni. How did you do? How did you do? Jansen. The words were smart, visceral, testosterone, straightforward, and somebody said sloppy. I worked with Jansen. I don't know how anyone could call somebody sloppy who gets up and is ready to roll at 3 a.m. every single day. Make that make sense. 248-539-9797 is where you guys can get in on the show. Let's get to Dion in Detroit, who's up next. What's up?

0: Dion.
1: How you doing today?
0: Good.
1: I just was wondering, I seen yesterday morning that the Pistons lost in game 7 in an upset, and they even had the date of New York and Cleveland started, and my mind was blue. I couldn't believe it.
0: You had the mind blown emoji going on, Dion. Well, Dion, I'm so glad you mentioned that. Because our esteemed executive producer today, Jake Bragdon, pulled that audio for you. We have that audio for you here again. Dion, here it is.
2: I got another upset. While the Knicks carry dreams of all of New York. The Eastern Conference Finals, Cavaliers-Knicks, game 1.
0: Dion, that commercial aired throughout the country, but it also aired in Detroit. And yesterday, Dion, I tweeted about it. It kind of went viral, was seen by 1.7 million people. We talked about it on the show. We said, have you ever seen a bigger blunder in the media than what you just saw? Somebody got fired for that, I promise you, Dion.
1: Oh, my God. I wonder, is that really motivation for the Pistons, though?
0: It needs to be. It needs to be. It 100%. How can you announce? And so, Dion, some people said, oh, well, they just made the promos for both teams and they picked the wrong one. Dion, I don't think so. Here's what I think happened. Somebody thought that it was a shoe-in that the Cavaliers were going to win. They put the promo in. They were wrong, and then they forgot to change it out. That's what I think happened.
1: I believe it.
0: That's what I believe. Dion, I couldn't believe what I saw. Could not believe what I saw.
1: I'm the only one seeing it.
0: I promise you, you weren't the only one who saw it, and I promise you, you are not losing your damn mind. I promise you. All right?
1: Okay, thanks a lot, guys.
0: No, you got it. You got it. I promise you, like, people are aware. People are aware that they aired a commercial yesterday announcing the Eastern Conference Final matchup of the Cleveland Cavaliers against the New York Knicks. You can even watch game one of the Eastern. Yeah. Hey, Dion, you can even watch game one of the Eastern Conference Finals today at 3:30, the ad said. So you can watch it at 3:30. Well, I bet you're going to be in for a rude awakening when you tune in at 3:30 and there's no game there. Right?
1: Wow. <You're> right.
0: Mind blown. Good to talk to you, Dion. Good to talk to you. Okay. So, I was sharing with you the words or phrases for all the hosts. How about Jeff Rieger? Jeff Rieger, troll, annoying, energy, wild, satire. Troll, annoying, energy, wild, and satire. How did they do on Jeff Rieger? How did they do? Oh, Pat Caputo. Pat Caputo, listen to this. Revered, smartest man in the history of Detroit sports radio. And then because we're doing this for everybody, get off my lawn guy. I mean, we got to admit, that's pretty accurate for Pat, right? Pretty accurate for Pat. For Jim Costa, he got the words hilarious and millennial. One good, one bad. For Rico Beard, we got Mike's brown noser. We got diplomatic. We got smart. We got cool. And we got spineless. Spineless. For Wojo, we got hilarious. We got funny, and we got grandpa. And for Gator, we got easygoing. We got eats a lot, and we got funny as hell. And for Stoney, we got legend. We got controversial. And we got ornery. How did we do? 248-539-9797.

0: 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How did you do in terms of pegging the different hosts at our station? Am I lame, a voice pusher, cheesy, but simultaneously vocal sex? 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Your thoughts, welcome. 248-539-9797 is where you guys can get to us. 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

0: America Park on a Chamber of Commerce Day. Detroit, this city just is radiant today, isn't it? It is. The city is beautiful today. And we've got a massive crowd coming into Comerica Park. But is it the right crowd with the right breakdown with people who are welcome and not unwelcome? Corbin Simons, what do you got for me in terms of the breakdown? You said an acceptable breakdown is 65% Tigers fans. I said I need more. I said 70% Tigers fans. Is either one, well, look at this. Is either one of us happy? What do we got?
1: So I did, because this is the first time I'm running into this obstacle while doing this experiment here. Are we accepting roundups, yes or no? Your choice.
0: What do you mean roundups?
1: So, like, you know how it's like decimal, number, and then like how they always say the third one, you can
0: So if it's 0.5, right?
1: So we're allowing some roundups.
0: Yeah.
1: Okay. So we started with 64%, went up to 66, went down to 62. Right now, we're at my threshold, 65.
0: So it's 64.5 or something?
1: 64.8, yeah.
0: 64.8, yeah, that rounds up to 65.
1: Yeah.
0: Okay, so look, there is some hope here. It's roughly two-thirds, one-third, Tigers fans to Blue Jays fans. I still have a fighting chance. Here's another one for me coming up here. So I said 70-30. You said you needed 65-35. You're getting your number now. Don't look now. Look what's coming to your right. Look what's coming to your right. Five more for the old English D. How beautiful is that? All right, we've got one more tally to give you. I feel like I'm going to be disappointed and Corbin's going to be happy. Oh, boy. Look at this. Four more for the negatives. Four more. No good. 248-539-9797. Is where you guys can get to us on the show. So I want to ask you about Cleveland and Detroit in honor of this Game 7. I've said to you today, and I invite your opinions, the Pistons win tonight if blank. What do they need to do? And in terms of the hard decisions that J.B. Bickerstaff has to make, what decisions would you make? You have three front court spots. You have only minutes available for two of them. Who plays and who sits? Are you going to sit Beef Stew in this game? Because you feel like you have to play Jalen Duren and you have to play Paul Reed. You do have to play Paul Reed. You cannot go back to not playing Paul Reed. That simply can't happen. And if J.B. Bickerstaff waits until Detroit is

Pistons losing to play him again, well, that could be the mistake that dooms the Pistons in this series. I'm making the hard call of benching Beef Stew in this game. It's not personal, Beef Stew. It's just that somebody is outplaying you. Somebody is outplaying you right now. And it's Paul Reed. And because I need the physique and the strength and the athleticism of Jalen Duren, because I need that like I need air, Beef Stew is the guy that doesn't play for me today. What I want to ask you guys is, there is this unspoken kind of rivalry between Cleveland and Detroit. Between Cleveland and Detroit, there is this unspoken rivalry here. And it's because both of these cities have been scoffed at, made fun of, laughed at, shunned repeatedly. So I want to ask you guys, which city between Cleveland and Detroit actually has a bigger chip on its shoulder? Which one do you believe? Detroit was always valued as the hub of automobiles. I think Detroit is now getting a lot of credit for the beautiful renaissance that we're experiencing. I don't think Cleveland is really known for much of anything. Cleveland is known for Joakim Noah saying, have you ever heard anyone say they go to vacation in Cleveland? What's cool about Cleveland? You think Cleveland is cool? It's just a bunch of factories, man. That's what Joakim Noah said about Cleveland. But I want to know from you, what city between Detroit and Cleveland actually has a bigger chip on its shoulders? We've taken your picks and predictions on the game today. We've got 111.97, 115.111, 104.97, 101.94, 114.97, 111.103, among other predictions that have come in. We had one pick from a Pistons fan saying the Cavaliers were going to win the game tonight. Boo that prediction. Paul Jacob says, Mark, I can't predict the score, so my prediction for the Detroit Pistons tonight is they will make those idiots at ABC cut a new promo for game one of the Eastern Conference Championship. Thank goodness for that. They should have done that from the very, very beginning. Texter says that the Pistons are going to wet the bed tonight. That's a problem. That's not good. Texter says, Mark, you are a voice pusher. That's not good as well. That's not good either. I'm asking you guys at 248-539-9797, which city has a bigger chip and what is your biggest key to a Pistons win this evening? Look, man, you hold this team to under 26 points a quarter, you win the game. You're 3-0 when they have no more than one quarter of 26 points or more. You're 0-3 when they have more than that amount. That's important. Why did you win the last game? Marcus Sasser was plus 27. Marcus Sasser completely shut down Donovan Mitchell. Paul Reed did Paul Reed things. He's having an absurd run of 53 points in 57 minutes in this bloody series. And Jalen Duren found himself. I also believe that this team did a much better job of closing out on three-point shooters than they've done at any other game in this series. They did that job in the last game. Are they going to do that job in this game? They were guilty of overhelping before. Helping on the drivers, leaving open the three-point shooters. Well, when Cleveland is as accurate making those three-point shots, that's a deal with the devil you're making, man. Give up the layup. Don't help off the three-point line. Do not help off the three-point line. You cannot make that mistake. And we hope the Pistons do not make that mistake tonight. Do you guys bench Beef Stew in this one? That's the very difficult decision that I've had to make. I've got Paul Reed getting Beef Stew's minutes because, quite frankly, he's earned them. It is always something I say when people are on the bench in their life. I say, when you're on the bench, when your number is called, perform so damn well that they have to keep you

0: in. Well, don't you think Paul Reed has done exactly and totally and precisely that? Texter says, I need Cade Cunningham to get a triple-double. Texter says, Pistons either win by 12 or more or lose, unfortunately. Well, thank you, Texter. You've been Switzerland. You've taken every option. Honestly, Cleveland, he says, has a bigger chip on their shoulders with their roster. More superstars and more embarrassing playoff runs in the past few years. Pistons are still on the come up. So says an avid Pistons fan, Mike in Royal Oak. Mike, I appreciate that, but the question is the cities, Cleveland and Detroit. Which city has a bigger chip on its shoulder and why? 248-539-9797 is where you guys can get to us on this show. All right. I heard something on the air that really bothered me about the Pistons. But before we get to that, I want to get to DJ in Detroit, who's been hanging patiently. DJ, you're on 97.1. What's up, man?
1: What up, my dog? How you doing today, man? It's a beautiful day.
0: Great to talk to you. Good.
1: Yeah, it's a beautiful day. So this is what I got for you, man. Number one, I'm going to say us Detroiters have the biggest chip on our shoulder. Reason being, we have been on the verge throughout the history of sports of getting to that next echelon by the media and national media as far as the Chicago, New York, and Detroit. We've won championships, but we can never get over that hump. And we literally hold a grudge because of that, because we still get looked at as second-class citizens, even though we've won championships in hockey, hockey, baseball, and basketball. It's my opinion.
0: Okay, so it's interesting there, because both of these cities do have massive chips. Both have serious, serious attitudes about it as well, right? Which attitude can be a very, very good thing. I think that our chip helps us more than theirs does, quite honestly.
1: I agree, because Detroit, we have, like, the city itself has that tough and rugged swagger. And for whatever reason, the players, when they come here, maybe it's because of being around the fan base or whatever, they adopt that as well. It kind of rubs off on the players, our toughness that we have as a city, in my opinion. Now, let's get some basketball real quick, Mark, because I know we're up against the time. As far as the basketball edge of it, late in games, the games that we also lost, Cade was way too careless with the ball. For much is given, much is expected. He's our superstar. He's our man. But you got to understand that.
0: But have you noticed when that happens, TJ, have you noticed when that happens with him? It happens with him when he's overly fatigued. How do you prevent him in game seven from getting to that place of fatigue where, you know, he's making kind of poor decisions with the basketball, but it's all fatigue-based?
1: So here's the thing, as a coach, because we understand not having K on the floor hurts us, and our team is just not the same. Take the ball out of his hand. Don't let him do as much as the pick-and-roll pop game as the point guard. Move him, run him off the ball. Let him go sit in the corner a few plays to take some energy off, in my opinion. Take the ball out of his hand. That'll save some energy. Number two, Mark, to answer your question, Jalen Duren, like you said, cannot go out there and give us 2, 3, 4 rebounds. He has to get us 10-plus rebounds, and then we'll will the game. That physical presence that he is, I understand me and you on X talked about, he doesn't have the fundamentals in the post. That's another discussion in the summertime. But we can't have you out there with 4 rebounds. If he gets 10 more rebounds and K takes care of the ball, we win this game.
0: That might be the biggest factor. How about this, DJ? What about what we found out from Marcus Sasser the last game? Is that replicatable? Can he kind of bother Donovan Mitchell the same way he did last time?
1: Absolutely. So defense is an effort thing, Mark. And I've said that my entire time of coaching and playing basketball. That's an effort thing. So if he sets out to go do that, absolutely can. You know something else that I've seen that I don't know a lot of guys paid attention to? That little guard that we had did a hell of a job playing defense on Harden. He took away Harden's space and made it tough for Harden.
0: What's Danis the little guard, Jenkins or Sasser?
1: No, Jenkins. That game before that, watch how when Harden gets the ball, he gets up in Harden and doesn't give Harden space to bag up and get into his bag with the handles. He did a great job. I wonder if the Pistons realize that too.
0: You got it. Hey, man, there's a reason why there's a trophy by your name. Fantastic call as always. DJ in Detroit. Great to talk to you, my guy.
1: Appreciate it, my dog. Holler at you later,
0: man. If you're on the line, thank you very much. If you're on the line, please hold. I'm coming to you. Somebody said to me that it's not Detroit's turn yet. How do you digest that? I'm not digesting it very well. This is 97.1.
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0: winner of the most recent game gets the juice. So it's Blue Jays Tigers today because they won last night. I saw somebody with a Blue Jays shirt on and a Tigers hat on. Is this person this confused about everything in their life? At some point, you have to choose Coke or Pepsi. You have to choose McDonald's or Burger King or Wendy's. At some point, you have to make a choice, right? Ford or Chevy. You have to make a choice at some point in your life. There is no Blue Jays shirt and Tigers hat allowed. I'm pretty sure everyone can agree with this, right? You do not get to do Blue Jays shirt, Tigers hat. Make a choice. Make your decision known. This is very easy. We should be past this point as a grown adult. 248-539-9797 is where you guys can get to us on the show. Let's get to Mike in South Lyon, who is up next. Hey, Mike, you're on 97.1.
1: Hey, how you doing, Mark? Hope all is well.
0: You too.
1: I'm struggling with the ad that you're talking about that said something about the final.

0: finals, were they supposed to actually create the win for Cleveland at home? Conspiracy theorist? Yeah, I kind of am, I think. I struggle with the fact that they don't give Cade Cunningham his due, and it's all about Harden right now.
1: Well, let me give you the other side of that, Mike. You're right to be a conspiracy theorist. I got a lot of people on social media telling me Cleveland winning Game 7 confirmed. I think it could work in Detroit's favor. Like, my goal yesterday in putting this all over my social media platforms was to help make it big enough. And then Awful Announcing picked it up. Barstool Sports picked it up. Was to hopefully make it big enough, do my part to help it go viral along with some other people so that it would be known. And if it's known today, what can you not do if you're the league? What can you not do if you're the officials? You cannot you cannot give the visual of impropriety. Can't do it.
0: Well, you know, NFL, NBA, I believe that they just don't care anymore. It shows often where they've got a narrative and they're gonna create it. And I hope you're right. And I hope you did enough in our little neck of the woods to create partisanship. So
1: if you happen to see though Cleveland building a lead at the hands of flopping calls, bogus calls, then you have every right to be insanely suspicious. Insanely suspicious. Because guess what they didn't do last game, Mike? They didn't call the BS flops. And Detroit won going away. If they start calling those again, then you start wondering if there was a little more to that promo that aired that wasn't supposed to air. Mike, thank you very much for the call. Let's keep it moving. We got Dave in Riverview who is up next. Hey, Dave, you're on 97.1.
2: Hey, how's it going?
1: Good, man.
2: I just wanted to say, like, you know, you said your ratio of fans to Tiger fans.
1: Yeah, we got the final update coming up at 1 o'clock.
2: Okay, I'm just saying, I have friends from all over the country, and they really want to come to Detroit. I've been playing music all over forever, and Detroit is actually a vacation destination, and it's great that actually Toronto fans have come here and put their money
1: absolutely
2: here.
1: Absolutely not. Absolutely not. I want none of that.
2: You don't think Detroit is the great?
1: I think Detroit is a great place to be. Obviously, that's why I'm here. I do not support the overrunning of... No, that's not why. I've talked to quite a few of them today. You know what they've said when they're walking by? They said it's the cheapest ticket they can get their hands on. Okay?
2: Wait a minute.
1: Whose responsibility is it to make the tickets more expensive? It's not the Tigers.
2: It's your responsibility. But we're all hurting here right now.
1: What do you mean the Tigers games aren't cheap? You have the second cheapest ticket in Major League Baseball.
2: Not if you're living paycheck to paycheck.
1: But you're wrong, sir. You're wrong. Respectfully, you're wrong. So, look, we've all been feeling the pain at the pump. We've all been feeling the squeeze of inflation. We've all been experiencing that, every single last one of us. If you want to be the best sports city in America, you cannot allow another team's fan base to take over your stadium. Now, Corbin is feverishly at work tabulating the final numbers here. And he's going to give you the final tally. And then we'll be able to tell you at the beginning of the next segment whether the Blue Jays fans have successfully taken over Comerica Park today. But in any way, shape, or form, to act like that's a good thing is so far left of center, I can't recognize it. I can't recognize it. Is the money they're spending benefiting you? Is it benefiting you? Okay? The Green Bay Packers are taking lengths to ensure nobody from the opposition

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0: coming up later, the Yankees and Mets, along with the Cubs and White Sox, those two teams have each split the opening two games of their series.
1: Hey, it's your resident Super Bowl champ, Chris Kenny, coming on Monday. From the NBA to the NHL playoffs to the PGA Championship, I'll react to it all in my Upon Further Review at 7 a.m. Eastern. 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

0: Radio, the ESPN app, SiriusXM Channel 80. 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Good to have you aboard alongside Andre Snellings. I'm Jonathan Zaslow. Do you wake up this morning, Dre, like, yes, we got game 7 tonight? You know, there's few games left, all right, because after tonight, conference finals begin. Maximum 14 games there if you were to get 7 on each side. And then, of course, the finals, maximum 7 games there. So at the most after today, we got 21 games remaining. But tonight, we get a game 7.
1: Yeah, I mean, the Eastern Conference outside of the Knicks has been on game 7 energy. They had 3 game 7s in the first round, and then they've got this one. And the only team that has not gone game 7 yet has been the Knicks. And so it's fitting that the Cavs and the Pistons are getting to game 7. I was saying off the air, and I don't know who you have in this game, but I don't know how it got to a game 7, because to me, one of these teams should be better than the other, and they just haven't been. But this is where we're at, and so, you know, we're going to see who wants it.
0: Well, I'm assuming when you're saying one of these teams should be significantly better than the other, you're talking about Detroit, right?
1: No, I'm talking about the Cavs. Detroit, to me, maxes out what they've got. You know, they've got Cade Cunningham. He's a superstar. They play hard. They're in your face. They hustle. They play defense. But their ceiling is limited because they've only got the one star. The Cavs have, literally they have 4 all-stars. But they've got like 2 to 3 guys that should be right battling for the best player in this series. And they just have not been. It's just they've been inconsistent. I feel like, but if I put it a different way, I feel like the Piston ceiling is about where they are. Maybe the conference finals, and that's it. The Cavs, if they played up to expectation, they could legitimately be in an NBA finals team. They just haven't played like it.
0: That's interesting the way that you put it like that, because I think you're right in the sense that Detroit, it's hard to envision Detroit.

0: being able to win game seven tonight if Cade Cunningham is not the guy.
1: Yeah.
0: When on Cleveland's side, can Cleveland win game seven if Evan Mobley is their top guy tonight? Probably. Can they win game seven if James Harden is their top guy tonight? Probably. Can they win game seven if Donovan Mitchell is their top guy tonight?
1: Yep.
0: I would say definitely. And I don't know if we could say the same thing about Detroit. It's almost as if Detroit has to have a monster game from Cade Cunningham this evening.
1: Yeah, they absolutely do. And I made this analogy on the air last night. You ever hear Stephen A. Smith talk about Julius Randle? He's like, he's going left. Like, no matter what, if once he gets the ball, he's going left. Doesn't matter if he fakes like he's going right, he's spinning left. He's going left. That's how the Detroit Pistons are when it comes to their offense. It's Cade Cunningham. He's getting the ball. He's, you know, every possession, the ball's going through him. If it's crunch time, he's taking the shot. It's Cade Cunningham. So the Cavs should know what they have to do. And it's kind of concerning that they haven't been able to slow him, knowing that he's really all Detroit has.
0: I think tonight, and the NBA playoffs, of course, on ESPN Radio, Game 7, Cavs-Pistons, postseason action on ESPN Radio and the ESPN app. Coverage begins at 7:30 p.m. Eastern tonight, presented by Gusto. This is a great Game 7. And the reason I say that, not because every Game 7 is great, which, by the way, I want to put this out there, okay?
1: All right.
0: You know, you always get, oh, best two words in sports, Game 7. Everybody says that, all right? Best two words. It's the best two words in sports if you're an innocent bystander.
1: Yeah.
0: Like me, okay? Like you. We're innocent bystanders tonight. Yes, this game is going to be fun no matter what because there's lots of storylines. Best two words in sports is not Game 7 when you're a Pistons fan or a Cavs fan tonight. Like, for the winning team this evening, you'll feel it'll best thing ever when the game's over and you won. But for the 48 minutes and the 2.5 hours real time while the game's going on, this is not fun. This is not the best two words in sports. It's such a phony phrase, best two words. Yeah, if you could just sit on the couch and relax and watch tonight, Dre.
1: Yeah. I mean, I feel your point, but I think it's meant for like the crowd as a whole, right? Like, if you, like, there are very few, relatively speaking, Pistons and Cavs fans among the entire lexicon of NBA fans. So for most of us, we can just kind of sit back and enjoy it. But like, yeah, if you're a diehard for the Pistons or the Cavs,
0: then
1: that 3 hours is going to be, you know, sweating bullets.
0: Like, do you think the Cavs fan is looking forward to this game tonight? No way! The Cavs fan is dreading this game tonight. I think the Pistons fan's looking forward to it because the Pistons fans survived Game 6. Like, yes, all right, we got a stay of execution. We got a chance here tonight. The Cavs fan, I don't think the Cavs fan is looking forward to this at all. They'll love it if the outcome goes their way. But this is a miserable scenario for the Cavs fan. Game 7 is not the best two words in sports if you're a Cavs fan. But I like this game tonight if you're an innocent bystander like yourself and like myself tonight, because even if the game isn't great, and NBA Game 7s are tricky. Like, Stanley Cup playoff Game 7s are usually so great. But NBA playoff Game 7s are tricky because a lot of times they are blowouts. I don't know why, but for some reason, you get a bunch of blowouts Game 7 in the NBA. But even if that's what we wind up getting tonight, there are individual storylines with this game this evening that are going to be able to carry things. There's going to be stories coming out of tonight, and specifically the guys on the Cavs side, because I think there is an element, Dre, to what you said about Detroit, where certainly if you're the number one overall seed, your goal is to get to the NBA Finals. But it does kind of feel like, if we're being realistic, this Piston team kind of feels like they've maxed out, and they do need to add to Cade Cunningham next year, especially considering what they've lacked from Jalen Duren in this postseason. But this Cavs team, between Donovan Mitchell and James Harden, there's individually, win or lose, there's a lot on the line tonight.
1: Absolutely. And it speaks to what you were saying with the Cavs fan as well. The Cavs are built on players that have your reputation for not being there at the biggest moments, right? So James Harden is a first ballot easy Hall of Famer. His career is ridiculous. But when it comes to elimination games in the playoffs, bruh struggled, you know, and the first few times it happened, I thought it was fluke, right? You know, when they lost to the Warriors, when Chris Paul pulled his hammy, I was like, man, that was just bad luck. You know, they missed all the shots.

0: has happened repeatedly with different franchises. And the other night, I'll misquote the stats. I don't remember the exact number, but it was something like in James Harden in closeout games or in his last however many closeout games was averaging like 12 points on some like ungodly low field goal percentage. And so it's real. He has not been there on the whole. Now, he played decent in game 6 outside of the turnovers, but he also, just visibly watching the game, he seemed hesitant. He wasn't doing James Harden things.
1: He comes off timid in these big spots.
0: Exactly.
1: Like, I could envision a game tonight. It's game 7. I could envision tonight he attempted like 9 field goals.
0: Yeah.
1: That's timid.
0: That's like he did last year. I think in like a game 6 or 7, he took 9 field goals. And the play that epitomized it for me the other night was he did his patented James Harden up fake from 3 and got the guy in the air. 99 times out of 100, he's leaning in and he's trying to get either 3 free throws or a 4-point play. He passed it. It was like he got the guy in the air and was like, oh, snap, panic. Let me, you know, and it was like, really? James Harden? Like, this is your patented play. The NBA changed the rules to stop you from doing this play, and you don't do it on the biggest stage. So he's the one that has the most to prove. Donovan Mitchell has typically played well, in the postseason compared to the regular season, but he's still never gotten out of the second round. So there's a lot of pressure on him to win this game and get to this conference finals.
1: So let's hear from Donovan Mitchell here. What's it going to take to wind up winning this game tonight?
2: It's going to take every little bit of energy, effort. We may make shots, we may miss shots. We got to stay collected, stay together. We're on the road. I have no doubt Cavs fans will be there too. So at the end of the day, we all we got, and we're on the road and go from there.
1: I know it's not a very far drive. It's just a few hours, right, from Cleveland to Detroit, but I don't know. I don't expect very many Cavs fans to be there tonight in the building. That Detroit crowd is wild. I think it's going to be a wild scene there tonight. But Donovan Mitchell, I mean, you want to talk about disappointing. You got game 6 at home. You did the thing. You had two chances left to win on the road, game 5, game 7. They won game 5. So you give yourself a chance at home. That's the dream scenario, to be able to close out the series at home. And 6 of 20? Is what you get from Donovan Mitchell. And the confusing thing to me, Dre, see, I liked when Cleveland made the trade for Harden. I know it's really easy for people to say, and I'm not a James Harden fan, but I'm being fair. I liked the trade. It's real easy to say, oh, he's a terrible playoff performer. He's terrible in big spots. But I look at it, okay, Darius Garland's never available. Mm-hmm. James Harden is always available. So I like the trade from that perspective, but I really liked the trade because Donovan Mitchell is the top guy on this team.
0: Yep.
1: Donovan Mitchell is the number one. But I feel like the way that they play, the ball is always in James Harden's hands. It feels like it's James Harden's team. And I would not have signed up for that if I'm the Cavaliers.
0: Yeah, but when Harden came to town, my thought process, similar to yours, was if you get into crunch time in the playoffs, Donovan Mitchell is going to be the guy who's got the ball in his hand, who's creating. And you're right. It has been Harden more than Mitchell. And I haven't understood if that was by design, if it was because Harden had been shooting a little better than Mitchell and they felt more comfortable with him in his hands. But what I was hoping for from Harden in these situations was to activate the front court, to be like the perfect point guard and activate Evan Mobley and get the ball to Jared Allen. You know, in the closeout game against the Raptors last season, Jared Allen turned into the Incredible Hulk. Where has that been all series? You know, if they can get that guy tonight, or at least 75% of it, that would go a long ways towards the Cavs getting the win. And I feel like James Harden is the player that can help activate that. And so if I'm a Cavs fan, I'm hoping that James Harden has like 11 assists tonight and that Donovan Mitchell has 30 points. And if so, I think that's the formula to win.
1: He's Andre Snellings. I'm Jonathan Zaslow. Game day on ESPN Radio. If you're into legacy games, there's a lot on the line for the Cavaliers with tonight's Game 7. But coming up next, how about the Pistons side of things? 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
10: Tonight, Cleveland, Detroit. The winner faces the New York Knicks. That series will begin Tuesday, Eastern Conference Finals Game 1. This is Game Day on ESPN Radio. He's Andre Snellings. I'm Jonathan Sasso. Tonight, if Detroit wins, New York at Detroit Tuesday night. If Cleveland wins, Cleveland at New York on Tuesday night. That's the scenario. Of course, the Western Conference Finals, Oklahoma City and San Antonio. They get going tomorrow. Game 6's win for Detroit. Biggest Piston win in almost 20 years. You know, 2008, right, was probably like the last year that run for the Pistons. They lost to the Celtics in what, the Eastern Conference Final that year, I think. That was probably the last year that Piston team was playing in big games. So biggest win in almost 20 years for the Detroit Pistons the other night. And this is a Piston team that has had huge wins so far this postseason. Game 5, they had to stay alive. Elimination game in the first round against Orlando. Game 6, I almost don't want to give them credit for that game six win in the first round against Orlando. I mean, Dre.

0: They're down by 24 points in the third quarter. Like, no one's watched. Like, wow, this is a tremendous effort by the Pistons tonight. You know, like, Orlando just couldn't make a shot. I almost don't want to give them credit for that win. And then game seven, they smoke the Magic at home. This one was bigger than all of those. Like, game six in Cleveland, a team that, you know, you said you think is a lot better than Detroit. This is a monster win for them a couple of nights ago. And I said how the Cavs fan cannot be looking forward to tonight. When you get like a stay of execution when you're the Pistons and you survive that game six, I do think the Piston fan is very much looking forward to this evening.
1: Yeah, I mean, it's very similar to the last round, right? Like, you talk about the logistics of it, but, you know, the Magic, they had the series won, right? Like, yep. You know, they're up by 20, whatever, in at the half. They're controlling game six. They had it won. They completely left the arena for the second half. The Pistons come back and win game six. You knew when game seven started that the Pistons were going to win by 15, yeah. 20 points. Like they won game seven in the second half of game six. It's not quite to that extreme with the Cavs, but it's a similar scenario. Yeah, it's like the Cavs had it won. All they had to do was win at home in game six, series over. And for the Pistons to come in, and they didn't just win. They, like, snatched Cleveland's soul in that game. So if this game comes out and the Pistons are up by 8 or 10 or 12 points in the first half, it could get ugly in a hurry.
0: That's exactly how I feel. Like I could see a scenario where we're in the middle of the third quarter and the Pistons have been up by like 8 points the whole game. And then they go on a 6 or a 7-0 run, mm-hmm. and now they're up by 15. You know, how do the Cavs respond to that? Or does it become, hey, we had our chance and we had such a pathetic effort in game six. Like, we've totally screwed ourselves here and we're packing this thing in. Like, I don't know that tonight would be a blowout the whole game. But I could see Detroit pulling away in this one in the second half. It's such a buzzkill if you're a Cavs fan. And you know what? I think it probably winds up leading to some significant changes for the Cavs in the offseason. Like, does that mean they try and get into the Giannis business? I don't know, maybe. But I think it could add to some serious changes for Cleveland, because the result of that game six, it feels so on par with this version of the Cavs. Like, to me, they come off as a soft team. And I got to raise my hand here, Dre. I thought they were going to win game six. I thought they were going to close it out. And then you look back, you're like, yeah, of course they didn't, because this team doesn't win. Like, this current iteration of the Cavs, they don't win big games in big spots. This is a soft team. We saw it last year in the playoffs against Indiana when, you know, all the guys are sitting on the bench, Mobley and Garland, like, they can't play. Hey, put on a uniform. Get out there. Try and help your team win. This is serious business. Like, I feel like this Cavs team is not a team that is tough enough to win in these big spots.
1: Yeah, I think that this game is going to be a referendum on the Cavs. It's like, if they come out and win this game, then I think we see this current Cavs experiment continue. If they come out and lose this game, and I don't even really know if I care whether they lose by 1 or 38. If they come out and lose this game, you're looking at, what, a 4 or 5 year span now with this nucleus in place? At the time that they started,
0: did they kind of tell you, like, they're expediting this thing by trading away Garland? Like, okay, we need to do this now.
1: Yep.
0: If this is going to happen, it needs to happen now.
1: I agree with that. And it also kind of takes away the last excuse, right? Because as you pointed out, Garland was in and out of the lineup. You weren't sure when you were going to have him, when you weren't. He was really good when he played, but he couldn't always play. So you've got James Harden, who's, you know, healthy as usual. You've got Donovan Mitchell, who, as far as we know, is healthy. He's not dealing with any major injuries. Evan Mobley, who was last year's Defensive Player of the Year, and to me, maybe kind of took a step back this year. He's healthy and he's there. And then Jared Allen, who has been an all-star. You know, he's not a stereotypical all-star, but he's a big man that plays well enough that he's made, you know, the all-star team. You've got all four of those guys. They're all healthy. They've got a good bench. They've got wings, 3-and-D wings. They've got everything you need to win. If they don't win this year, I have to feel like the people in charge of the Cavs are going to say, you know what? We probably need to make a change.
0: So what's the fallout then for the Pistons?

0: Like, I do think there will be big changes in Cleveland if Cleveland does not win this game tonight. But for Detroit, I think, you know, whether Detroit wins or loses tonight, and, you know, if they win this game tonight, I don't think they're going to get past the Knicks. So if they don't get to the NBA Finals, we can kind of sum it up like that. I think this Piston team, I think we've learned there does need to be some tweaks. Nothing big with this Piston team, but they do need to add, because Cade Cunningham, like we've seen, there have been games in this postseason, and turnovers have been an issue in a handful of games, but we have seen Cade have huge offensive performances, and this team still doesn't win. They're not getting out of Jalen Duren what they believed they would get, which is odd because, I mean, his scoring has been cut almost in half from the regular season. He was an all-star this year. Terrible timing as well, because he's coming up, he's going to be a free agent. He could sign the huge deal this offseason. I don't know what you wind up doing. Like, imagine this scenario tonight, Dre. If the Pistons lose and Jalen Duren is once again not a huge factor, they have a major decision with Jalen Hurd in this offseason.
1: Yeah, no, I agree with that. But I feel like on the whole, the Cavs are at the end of the clock. The Pistons are at the beginning. They're ahead of schedule.
0: That's
1: of where
0: why
1: they
0: I don't think the Pistons
1: be.
0: Need to make a huge change, small changes if they don't win.
1: Yeah, they need to make tweaks. They need to add more around Cade Cunningham. But they've got their nucleus. They seem to have their coach. And they have a lot of young talent. And so they're just going to have to add from there.
0: I would expect, I mean, he returned last game with the sore back. And Duncan Robinson, I mean, obviously I'm familiar with him down here. He's a difference maker for them because they don't have a lot of shooting. I would expect Duncan Robinson back in the starting lineup tonight. That's at 8 o'clock. You can hear it right here on ESPN Radio. Up next, we'll talk to someone who's in Detroit for tonight's action, Game Day, on ESPN Radio.
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3: I'm Ed Benkin. First up, the NBA. On the eve of another Game 7, the league's reigning MVP has apparently won the award again. According to ESPN's Shams Charania, Shai Gilgeous-Alexander has been named the league's MVP for the second consecutive year. He would be the fifth active player to win a second straight MVP award. Alexander and the Thunder are getting ready for their first game of the Western Conference Finals against the Spurs later this week. Meanwhile, tonight in Detroit, it will be the Cavaliers and Pistons in Game 7 of their series to close out Round 2. We will have that game for you here on ESPN Radio with our coverage getting underway at 7:30 Eastern. The Knicks await the winner in the Eastern Conference Finals. The final round of the PGA Championship continues. Alex Smalley has a two-stroke lead. He talked about his play getting to this point of the tournament.
4: Anytime you can shoot under par on a golf course of this caliber, under these conditions, I think anybody would take that. So I'm hoping to put up another under par score.
3: Smalley will tee off in a little under an hour. He is 6 under for the tournament, 2 strokes better than 5 other golfers. 8 other golfers are 3 under for the tournament. To baseball and Sunday night action coming up tonight on ESPN Radio. It'll be the Mariners hosting the Padres. Our coverage will get underway at 6:30 Eastern. There is one game already underway in the majors in the Battle of Florida on this rivalry weekend. It's the Marlins on top of the Rays by a count of 2-1 as they are playing in the bottom of the fourth inning. Coming up in a few moments, the Beltway Series continues with the Nationals hosting the Orioles. Also in a few moments, the Braves will take on the Red Sox in Atlanta.
5: Hey, it's Michelle Smallman, and coming up Monday, I've studied the NFL schedule, which means I'll tell you the exact week when Fernando Mendoza and other rookie quarterbacks will get their first start this season. It's on Sportsnet, 6 a.m. Eastern, right here on ESPN Radio, ESPN 2, and ESPN U.
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0: Like tonight, this is game day on ESPN Radio, the ESPN app, Sirius XM channel 80. Andre Snelling's Jonathan Zaslow here with you. Game 7 tonight, Cavs Pistons. Trey, get in price tonight. Secondary market, all right. Get in price tonight. Game 7 in Detroit. Your guess would be what?
1: Like to sit on the sun, maybe like $300.
0: You know what? It's rather affordable. It's a little less than $200.
1: Wow.
0: Now, I know that Detroit is not like the wealthiest of cities, you know?
1: Yeah.
0: But that's a great price to get in for game 7, a little less than $200.
1: Yeah, no, I'm feeling that. I'm thinking back, the only game 7 I've ever been to was NBA Finals 2010, and I think it was maybe in the mid threes, like $350 to $400 that I paid.
0: But also, ticket price have skyrocketed.
1: Exactly. This was 16 years ago. So, to get in for under $200 for a game 7, for, as you pointed out earlier, the most important game in 20 years for your franchise, that's good stuff.
0: Pretty good. Let's bring aboard Jamal Collier, ESPN NBA reporter, joining us here game day on ESPN Radio. He's there in Detroit for tonight's game 7. Jamal, thanks for giving us some time. What kind of atmosphere you expect tonight?
2: What's up, guys? A crazy atmosphere, man. I mean, like you said, this franchise, most important since like 08, you know, they've been this late in the playoffs. You know, I think that thinking about how dejected the Little Caesars Arena felt after game 5 when they lost, and there was like buses of Cavs fans. Dan Gilbert, the Cavs owner, had bussed down people in from Cleveland. So you just heard this like very vocal Cleveland takeover by the end of game 5. I would expect Detroit fans to kind of come back with a little bit of a vengeance, because I was more than a few of them that were a little bit feeling a little salty leaving that arena the other night. So I feel like they're going to be extra charged up tonight knowing that they got this one back at home.
1: Yeah, Jamal, let's stay there, because Zaz and I were talking earlier about how in the first round, after the Pistons

0: Pistons came back and took game six from the Magic, you knew going into game seven that the Pistons was going to win, and probably by a lot.
1: Yep.
0: Is that the feeling going into this game, that the Pistons just, it's their game to lose, or do we expect a little more fight from the Cavs this time around?
1: You know, I don't have the same feeling as I had in the first round.
0: Okay.
1: And I think, you know, just personally, like I've been pretty strapped in from the beginning, thinking this one is going to be seven. I think both these teams match up pretty well. They both have their strengths. They both have their weaknesses. I'm not, you know, it's not terribly surprised of how five and six went, because I think both teams have confidence that they can win a road game. And just the Pistons have been so hard to just to kill, right? It's for lack of a better word, in this whole playoffs, right? Like, this has been their sort of whole mantra. But I do think some of the flaws that were exposed for Detroit, and that, you know, in the three games that the Cavs won in a row, right? The lack of scoring, Jalen Duren was much better in game six, but he's got to repeat that performance. You saw a really active Asar Thompson really all over the floor. But I just still have a lot of questions about Detroit's offense and about, like, how they are going to sort of – if Cleveland plays a good offensive game, and that's a big if, because they've been sort of really fluctuating up and down in this playoffs. But there's still a level of offense, like a level of points, basically, that I just don't feel like Detroit can get to when you have multiple guys in the starting lineup that Cleveland is sort of, you know, not worried about guarding. They can sort of focus all in on Cade. You know, that being said, I think the Pistons have found a formula to really disrupt the Cavs, to really disrupt Donovan Mitchell. You've seen the Cav rotation just, like, shrink and shrink, so they really are playing about seven or eight guys they can really trust, where Detroit has kind of kept that depth. This is a long way to say, like, I still think that this one is pretty up in the air, and I would not be surprised, even though Cleveland's really struggled on the road all playoffs, if they find a way to come in and win this game seven on the road.
2: Jamal, what's the fallout for Cleveland if they do not win this game tonight?
1: Oof. Everything's on the table. You know, I think it's going to be that, it's that sort of dramatic of a game, right, for them, because, you know, it goes, they put the last few years, this team has not gotten past this round. They haven't been, you know, since 2018 to the conference finals, but this core has lost three straight years in the second round. And the last couple of years, it could point to injuries. You know, you could point to some sort of bad luck or some kind of unfortunate timing. They don't really have those excuses anymore. And you also traded what was 10 years of age in Darius Garland for James Harden to just automatically shrinks your window. You know, Donovan Mitchell is a guy who's never been past second round. You know, they brought him into Cleveland. He's been the second best player in franchise history, but they brought him in to be the superstar, to lead him in past this point. I just think the loss here really just opens up pretty much everything on the table. You know, Kenny Atkinson was the guy that they fired J.B. Bickerstaff, you know, the other coach here, to bring in. What does that mean for his future? You know, what does Donovan's future look beyond this? You know, is LeBron in Cleveland? Does that become an option they want to explore? Giannis, are they become a Giannis team? Like, there's just so many ripple effects that could happen if Cleveland once again gets up to this point and fails. There's a lot of pressure on the Cavs to just get past this round and, like, start rewriting the narratives, especially that kind of follow their backcourt with being Harden and Mitchell.
0: So I agree with you that if the Cavs lose, there's probably going to be big changes. Part of the reason I feel like there should be big changes is I feel like the Cavs should be better than they are. You said earlier that the Cavs and the Pistons match up well. I don't think they should. I feel like the Cavs should be the significantly better team. Why aren't they better than they are?
1: I've been with the Cavs this entire playoff run since game one against Toronto. And Dre, I've been asking myself that question pretty much after every game in the Toronto series. I think there's two things, and I'll give them a slight benefit of the doubt in that, like, you know, they front up against some tough matchups, like the Pistons and Toronto in the last round. These are two of the top five defenses in the league. You know, they both got younger, more athletic guard defenders, like wing defenders, people to throw at the Cavs' best players. And, you know, Toronto was just, like, very unorthodox. They switched everything, like, just a very tough defense. And those guys gained a lot of confidence as that series went on. You know, Detroit has been doing it pretty much outside of Oklahoma City. Nobody's been as good defensively.

0: is this team all season long got one of the best perimeter defenders in the world in Asar Thompson. You know, like, and Cade Cunningham is really just like leveled up to a way that you see with this Cavs team. Like, you know, they made the James Harden trade 2.5 months ago. February feels like a long time, but it ultimately is not a long time for this team that play together. And then, like, the injuries they had in the second half, like, they didn't get, I think they had like 14 or 15 games with their sort of core four actually in the lineup. That's all the benefit of the doubt. And I think that those are all real things for Cleveland, that they are kind of figuring it out on the fly. But I, you know, ultimately the talent favors Cleveland. You know, they have the more talented team. They have the more talented stars in this series and in last series. And, like, you know, on one hand, yes, it's these teams have made it tough on them, Detroit and Toronto, but ultimately they losing this series kind of why I think it would send them into this big existential crisis in the offseason is on paper, they've got the guys. They had the horses. Those guys were healthy. You know, Evan Mobley has played really well for stretches. Jared Allen's been pretty good for stretches. Kind of just like you're going to be scratching your head a little bit because it is a team that I think should be better, should have found maybe ways to click better. And I think it also goes back to Donovan. You know, Mitchell has been pretty up and down this entire postseason run. And the game that he had in game six at home for the chance to clinch, that's just kind of not acceptable for your star player. He just sort of has to be better. You have to ask for more from him in that moment. And, you know, ultimately, like, those are all things that are going to really be opened up if they're not able to find a way to win this game seven on the road.
1: Jamal Collier, ESPN NBA reporter here with us. Game day on ESPN Radio. I'm Jonathan Zaslow alongside Andre Snellings. Who should New York be pulling for tonight?
0: Well, yeah, no, I think New York is, first of all, just got to be thrilled that this went seven. That you got both teams sort of like, let's go to overtime. You know, I think this is like already a win for the Knicks. I think Detroit is the tougher matchup just because, as I mentioned, this is just like an annoying team to play. And I mean that with like the most respect, right? That they're going to be physical. They're going to, you know, defensively, they're going to be tough. They're going to muck the game up. Obviously, they'll have the home court advantage. Where I feel like Cleveland and New York are going to play a similar style. You know, first of all, the Knicks have just like taken the Cavs lunch every time they played the last couple of years. But, you know, both these are teams that are super offensive focused, offensive oriented. And the way the Knicks offense has been operating the last, you know, seven or eight games in this playoffs, like, I don't see Cleveland having the guys, especially on the perimeter, to really slow that down in a way that Detroit would have just more guys to kind of muck the game up and make things tough on the Knicks. So, you know, facing Detroit just doesn't seem fun. A seven-game series, and especially when you consider last year, the way that Pistons-Knicks first-round series went, where Detroit really felt like they had a chance to win that series, if not get it to a game seven the way that ended in that game six, if you guys remember. Like, I think you'd have Detroit really having that kind of fresh wound and being motivated to face New York. So if I'm the Knicks, I think already this is a W, seeing the way this series has gone, but I think a Cavs win, getting to open up at home, and kind of really facing a team that matches my style, I think would lean a little bit. That series to me would lean pretty heavily toward the Knicks.
1: Great job, Jamal. Enjoy the game tonight. Thanks for joining us here on Game Day.
0: Thanks a lot, guys. Should be a fun one.
1: That's Jamal Collier, ESPN NBA reporter. 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So tonight has a chance of being a forever memory for the Cavs fan, for the Pistons fan. 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
1: Psst. Yeah, you. It's me, your heart. 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We've got to talk. High blood pressure is serious, and yours? 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We used to be so much more active. 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

0: 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Cavs and Pistons. Now, Game 7, one of these fan bases tonight will have a forever memory, and the other one is going to be absolutely miserable, all right? That's why I object to Game 7, the best two words in sports. Not for the team that loses tonight. It's a terrible, terrible night for the team that loses. So I think we'll have some fun here, all right? And we'll open it up to you guys out there. 888-SAY-ESPN, 888-729-3776. Your favorite Game 7 memory. Now, I suppose you could look at it, you know, one of two ways. You like your favorite Game 7 overall that you've just, you know, witnessed, period. Or maybe it means something personal to you, like we're talking about Game 7 as a fan with one of your teams. So it could be either way. I will tell you, Dre, I think for my teams, I look at it from a fan perspective. For my teams, I think I've been really lucky when it comes to Game 7s. There have been a couple of heartbreaks, but for the most part, my teams, Heat, Panthers, even Marlins, Game 7 has been very, very good to me, especially in the championship round. Game 7 has been fantastic to me in the championship round. So I think I've been very lucky. My number one Game 7 memory for me, it was just a couple years ago. All right, it was 2024, the Florida Panthers winning Game 7 of the Stanley Cup Final against Edmonton. They almost blew a 3-0 lead. They are forced to a Game 7, and the Panthers not only win their first ever Stanley Cup, but it was a classic game. They win the game 2-1, just a phenomenal game, edge of your seat, an incredible amount of anxiety the entire 60 minutes. That's my all-time favorite Game 7 memory as a sports fan, Dre.
1: I can feel that. My favorite Game 7 was not in a championship, in a finals to win the chip. It could have been. I mentioned earlier I went to a Game 7 when the Celtics and Lakers

0: bad memory, but my team lost. So that took something away from it. It made it one of the worst kind of scenarios because I had to stay in LA for a week after that. But my best one was probably 2004 Game 7, Timberwolves against the Sacramento Kings. I had been a Kevin Garnett fan for a while. I had kind of rode with him even through all of the first round playoff exits. And this was the first year he won the MVP. You know, they had Sam Cassell and Sprewell. You thought maybe they could do some things. And, you know, they were a team that still had a lot of holes. And so in order for them to beat the best teams, KG had to be superhuman. But it was game seven. And it was like, wow, you know, it's his first game seven. What's he going to do? All he did was go out and drop 32 points, 21 boards, like five blocks, four steals. I think he was the only Timberwolf that made a field goal in the fourth quarter of that game. And they won the game 83-80. So it was a low scoring game. So he dropped 32 out of the 83 points. And so, and I think that was the game that ended with him like jumping up on the scorer's table and celebrating. Like that was a really fun memory for someone that had been along for that entire ride.
1: Your all-time favorite Game 7 memory. Tonight's a forever night for either the Cavs fan or the Pistons fan. Depending on how it goes, maybe for both. Your all-time favorite Game 7 memory. Let's go out to Arizona. This is Richard. Richard, you're on Game Day on ESPN Radio. Go ahead, Richard.
2: Thank you. I'm going to keep it with basketball, and it's going to be with the Bulls, but it's not going to be with Steve Kerr, since this guy's become a moral degenerate. In my opinion. So I'm going to go with John Paxson hitting the Game 7 winner.
1: Well, no, it was Game 6.
2: Oh,
1: the Bulls never went to a Game 7 in the NBA Finals.
2: Oh, okay, my bad. Well, then I'm going to go with my St. Louis Cardinals. I'm from St. Louis. So I believe it was 64 when we beat the Yankees.
0: All right,
1: there you go. Thanks for the call, Richard. Yeah, the Paxson shot he's referring to there was 1993 NBA Finals Game 6 against Charles Barkley's Phoenix Suns. I mean, Dre, very notoriously, Michael Jordan's Chicago Bulls never played a Game 7 in the NBA Finals.
0: Yeah, you know, that's part of the Jordan legend, right? That when he makes the NBA Finals, his teams are undefeated, and they never even go to a Game 7. So, yeah, that's part of the memory pack for Michael Jordan fans.
1: And the curse shot that he's talking about there was also a Game 6, I believe 98 against the Jazz, either 97 or 98. I think it was 90. Well, no, it must have been 97, because 98, of course, the game when he shot was Jordan,
0: exactly.
1: Brian Russell. Okay, so 97 was Steve Kerr hitting the shot against the Jazz in Game 6. Let's go out to Connecticut. This is Eric. Eric, you're up on Game Day on ESPN Radio. Go ahead, Eric.
3: Razzle, first-time caller.
1: How you doing, man?
3: Can you hear me?
0: Yes, sir.
3: Yep. I'm doing well. So we all know what happened. Big Red Sox fan, lived not too far from Bristol. And we all know what happened in 2003 ALCS with the Red Sox and Yankees, Aaron Boone off of Tim Wakefield. But fast forward to 2004, I'm a senior in college, student teaching, I'm a teacher. And I remember watching Game 7 of the Yankees-Red Sox and, you know, remember the first Johnny Damon home run. And one of my supervisor that I was working under called me from a bar in Chicopee and said, if you get up here right now, I'm going to buy all your drinks and we're going to have ourselves a great night. And, you know, if the Red Sox finish this thing, you don't have to come to work in the morning.
0: Hey.
3: And so I drove up there and we watched, I think it was Pokey Reese make the final out. And we celebrated like Red Sox fans were waiting for 86 years. That was our World Series. And, you know, we finished off the Cardinals.
1: Swept
3: them. And we celebrated the only way Massachusetts fans did after 86 years of misery.
1: Thanks for the call, Eric. No, that's a good one. Game 7, I mean, Damon hits the grand slam in the first inning, which I think maybe made it 6-0 at the time. Game was over right away. And of course, became the first and as of now the only team to come back from a 3-0 deficit in Major League Baseball. All right, this will be fun. We got a bunch of you guys who want to give us your Game 7, all-time favorite Game 7 memories. That's what's potentially at stake tonight with the Cavaliers and Pistons. I got a handful more of Game 7s that are my favorites. Like I said, Game 7s for my teams have been, I've been really fortunate with Game 7s. Not a whole lot of heartbreak. Dre will give a couple others of his as well. 888-SAY-ESPN. We'll continue taking your all-time

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4: I'm Ed Benkin. With the Oklahoma City Thunder continue to look for their quest for a repeat, their star player has pulled off a repeat of his own. According to ESPN, Shams Charania, Shai Gilgeous-Alexander has been named the league's MVP for the second consecutive year. Alexander and his teammates are getting set to face the Spurs of the Western Conference Finals. Meanwhile, in the East, the second round comes to a close when Game 7 takes place between the Pistons and Cavaliers tonight for Detroit. Earlier on Matt and Myron on ESPN Radio, NBA reporter Jamal Collier said the pressure is on Donovan Mitchell in this one from the Cleveland perspective.
5: James Harden for sure is always going to be, you know, a game seven, but for me it's going to be the Donovan Mitchell game. He's the one that's never been out of the second round, wasn't very good in this last game, but a chance to close out at home in game six.
4: 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At the final round of the PGA Championship, Alex Smalley is getting set to tee off in about a half hour. He has the lead. He right now is at 6-under. Seven other golfers are 4-under. They are two back in the lead. A couple of them have already taken the course. To baseball on ESPN Radio tonight, we'll have the Padres and the Mariners, the rubber game of that series. Our coverage gets underway at 6:30 Eastern. Several rivalry weekend series are winding down. In the Battle of Florida, they are through five, and the Rays lead the Marlins by a count of 5-2. Also, the Phillies and the Pirates are scoreless. Mets, Yankees and scoreless. The Blue Jays lead the Tigers 2-0.
6: Hey, it's Evan Cohen. Coming up Monday, the Knicks and Thunder have been waiting for their next opponents. I'll tell you just how concerned they should be about rust. 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

0: It's another busy weekend around the world of sports, and this is Game Day. Game Day.
1: Tune in for baseball action tonight. 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The NBA has given us one Game 7 in the NBA's conference semifinals. The Stanley Cup playoffs have given us one Game 7 in their conference semifinals. That'll be Canadiens and Sabres, which will take place tomorrow. Oh, I was bummed watching that game last night, Dre. Yeah. I like rooting for the Canadiens when the Panthers are not involved. My family is from Montreal. Oh, they blew it last night to me. They went up 3-1, Dre. The building's on fire at Bell Center. Up 3-1 in the middle of the first period. They lose 8-3.
2: Yeah, I mean, they're up 3-1, and the other team pulls the goalie because he's 0-for-3 on stopping shots.
1: Didn't make a single save.
2: And then all of a sudden, you look up, and they're down 5-3. It was like, whoa, wait a minute, I blinked. What happened?
1: Yeah, and now it's a scenario where even for both teams, because Montreal pulled Dobish with like 9 minutes left in the game, both teams have a scenario now going into Game 7 where they got to figure out what goalie they're putting out there to start Game 7. So there's a lot going on there with the hockey. But tonight, we got Cavaliers-Pistons Game 7, a potential forever memory night for Cavs and or Pistons fans this evening. So we're taking your phone calls here. Your all-time favorite Game 7 memory. Dre gave you his, the Minnesota Timberwolves back in 04. Do I remember the year correctly? Was it
2: 04? Yes, sir. Yep, it was 04.
1: And my all-time favorite 2 years ago, Panthers beating the Oilers in Game 7 of the Stanley Cup Final. Some people may say, Zaslow, what are you talking about? You have championship rings from the Miami Heat from your time on the broadcast. That's not your favorite? Well, the Heat winning Game 7 of the NBA Finals in 2013, that's my second favorite. That's right behind it because you got to remember, not only had the Heat won two championships prior to that, but they won a championship literally the year before that as well. Like, I remember the biggest thing on my mind going into that Game 7, Heat and Spurs in 2013, was we were coming off the Ray Allen shot in Game 6, and the Ray Allen shot, like, if the Heat don't win Game

0: 7, who cares about the Ray Allen shot from game 6? So that was also what was on the line there, was like, we want that to be a forever moment as well. And it doesn't hold up if you don't then also win game 7 to win the championship, which of course they did. Do you have a second favorite game 7 that comes behind that Wolves victory?
1: So yeah, I'll go with one, and it's not one where I had a personal dog in the fight, but it just was so historic. I'll stay with your you were just talking about the Heat with LeBron James. I'll stay with LeBron James, that Golden State where the Cavs came back and won game 7 over the Warriors. It was the year that Golden State was a juggernaut.
0: 2016.
1: Right, yes, 2016. They've won 73 games to break the Bulls' record. They went up 3-1 in the series. This is, what, the second straight year that the Cavs and Warriors are playing, and it just felt like LeBron was outgunned because the Warriors just, you know, they're this all-time team. And they come all the way back from 3-1 to force the game 7 after the Draymond Green suspension. And it's just lining up to be, that was a game 7. You mentioned some game 7s are blowouts. That was a game 7 that came down to the wire.
0: Phenomenal.
1: You got the Kyrie Irving shot over Steph Curry that's iconic. And, of course, the LeBron James chase down block of Andre Iguodala. That's the memory that everyone has from, you know, the lasting memory from that game. So I really enjoyed seeing it play out like that because I felt like I was watching NBA history.
0: Let's go out to North Carolina. Let's give Chuck a chance here. Chuck, you're on Game Day on ESPN Radio. Go ahead, Chuck.
2: Hey, how y'all doing today?
1: Doing good.
2: Mine would have to be 92 NLCS. Braves win. Tony Tarasco, Sid Bream.
0: Ah, from worst to first that year, of course.
1: Mm-hmm.
0: Barry Bonds, right? Barry Bonds, kind of a weak throw to home. Sid Bream, he slides, he beats the throw, and the Braves get past the Pirates in the NLCS. That's a good one, right? I remember that very well because that was the very start of the Braves, essentially. Now, granted, just one World Series title in the 90s, but the Braves essentially owning the 90s.
1: Yeah, I mean, we just got to talk about LeBron. The Braves were kind of like LeBron. Like, they were in the finals, it felt like, every year. And they might have only won one, but they were always right there. And that pitching staff was absurd.
0: Oh, my God, so good. Maddux and Glavine.
1: And Smoltz.
0: And that one year you had Avery as well. Oh, what a staff. Let's go out to Alabama. This is Derek. Derek, you're up on Game Day on ESPN Radio. Hey, Derek.
3: Hey, guys. What a great topic. I have actually switched since being on hold. My most memorable one at 88, Lakers Pistons. Isaiah Hart should win game 6. Lakers take game 7. But favorite would be 84, Celtics. Let's go back in history a little bit. Magic, game 4. They're up 2-1 in the series, up 2 points with 10 seconds to go. And Magic Johnson, game 4, misses 2 free throws. Bird hits a crazy 15-16 footer. They win in overtime, win games 5 and 7 at home. And Magic to this day says that moment haunts him more than those 5 championships he won. So
0: wow, there you go. Yeah. That's one of those, Dre, where and I like, I always like asking athletes this question where they've won a championship, but also have lost in a championship round. Where you know, does the winning feel better than the losing feels bad? Mm-hmm. And what he's telling us there is for Magic Johnson, I don't know if he still feels that way, but for Magic Johnson, it certainly sounds like the losing feels worse than the winning feels good.
1: Yeah, I mean, especially the scenario, right? Like, he's playing his biggest rival back to college in Larry Bird, and he missed those free throws, so it wasn't like they just lost. It was, you could point to something he did, and you had people saying he's not Magic Johnson, he's Tragic Johnson. And so,
0: wasn't that amazing? Magic had already won, what, three titles at that point?
1: At least two.
0: And they were naming him Tragic Johnson.
1: Yeah. Yep. And so then he did come back. That was 84. He came back and they beat the Celtics in 85 and 87, I believe.
0: Right. They won in 80 and 82. So Magic had 2 championships already. Mm-hmm. And they were titling him Tragic Johnson.
1: Yep.
0: That's crazy. Oh, the internet. How would the internet have treated Magic back then if just the newspaper headlines were saying Tragic Johnson? My goodness. 888-SAY-ESPN. So greatest Game 7 memories for you. It could be all together, but I think it also means more if you're a fan of the team that winds up winning there. I already told you, for me, number one,

0: Panthers winning Game 7 Stanley Cup in 2024. Number two for me, Heat winning the finals Game 7 in 2013. I'll give you another one here, Dre. Like I said, my teams here, my Game 7 resume for the teams that I'm a fan of is pretty great. You know, like the Heat have lost... The Heat have lost a couple of Game 7s, a first round against the Hawks in 2009, second round against the Raptors in 2016, but never in a championship round. They did lose Game 7 2022 in the East Finals to Boston, but I don't have like that heartbreak of losing Game 7 in the championship round. And I'll give you another here. The Marlins winning their first ever World Series. A classic Game 7 win against the Cleveland Indians in 11 innings in 1997. That's third on my list, my third favorite Game 7 memory. That's the first time I was 16 years old. That's the first time I ever got to experience one of my teams winning a championship. Do you have another one?
1: I'll go with one, and it's a little under the radar because it wasn't the glamour and it wasn't for the championship, but that 08 Celtics that went on to win the championship. Well, in the second round, they ran up on LeBron and the Cavs, and it went to seven games. And in that seventh game, like, there was a real sense that LeBron might pull this out. I'm pretty sure he dropped 45. But
0: it was LeBron and Pierce had
1: exactly,
0: a major duel.
1: Yeah, Paul Pierce dropped 41 that game. And just the grittiness of that series and the necessity, because I felt like as soon as Garnett got traded to the Celtics, I had my friend that lived in L.A. drive to Vegas and put some money on the Celtics for me, because I just knew they were going to win that championship. But they could not have won if they didn't win that Game 7. So it was just like such a big game, and it felt heavy. And it turned out to be kind of the championship, because after that, the Celtics kind of basically coasted the last two rounds.
0: Yeah, that Celtics team, like everyone believes, you know, remembers it, that Celtic team was so dominant. They went to seven in the first round against the number 8 seed. That was Atlanta. They went to seven in the second round as well, like you're talking about there. And then the Eastern Conference final against Detroit, they went six. And, of course, the NBA Finals against the Lakers there, they went six as well. Let's go out to Arkansas. This is Kim. Kim, you're up on Game Day on ESPN Radio. Go ahead, Kim.
2: Hi, guys. I really enjoy the show. I'm a first-time caller, long-time listener. I'm from Boston, so, you know, my heart has always been with, you know, the Boston sports teams, but in 64, 65 is when I really became a fan. I was listening to the Celtics and 76ers battle. And, I mean, I've never seen two athletes in basketball have such a campaign against each other like Chamberlain and Russell.
1: Mm-hmm.
2: But what happened is, if you remember, Celtics had the ball with a few, like 8 seconds left. And back in those days, there was a guy wire near the basket. And the Celtics were inbounding it. All they had to do was run out the clock. And Russell inbounded the ball and hit the guy wire.
0: Oh, wow.
2: So the ball went back to Philadelphia. Now, me and my dad, there was no TV really back then. It was we listened on the radio, the great Johnny Most. I don't know if
1: legend.
2: You gentlemen are familiar with
0: yes.
2: Johnny Most.
1: Absolutely.
2: The announcer of the Celtics. Unbelievable play-by-play man. But he called the play, then went to Philadelphia. They just had to score a basket. They were underneath their basket. And I believe Hal Lanier threw the ball in. It was a long pass. And somehow, in a superhuman manner, Johnny Most said, Havlicek stole the ball.
1: Yes.
2: The great call, one of the great calls of all time. Johnny Havlicek stealing the ball, leaped like 20 feet, I swear to God. You can watch it on YouTube. But now mind you, you know, I know that Jordan three-peated and all this. The Celtics eight-peated.
1: Yeah.
2: Eight-peated.
0: Yeah. It's funny because thanks to the call, Kim, excellent recollection because we're going back, what are we talking, 60 years there.
1: 60 years.
0: It's funny because radio calls like that are amazing. Of course, everybody, Havlicek stole the ball, Havlicek stole the ball. It's funny when you listen to stuff like that on radio because you want to get super excited, but if you get really excited and you cheer, you can't then hear the call.
1: Exactly.
0: You can't hear what's happening.

0: happening. Yep. So you have to be like dead quiet so you could hear, even though you're very excited, you know?
1: He's celebrating,
0: you can hear
1: his
0: what's
1: silence.
0: Happening. It's a weird experience. All right, want to continue taking your calls here. Everyone seems to be really enjoying this, all right? 888-SAY-ESPN, all-time favorite Game 7 memories. Plus, Shai Gilgeous-Alexander, he once again adds some serious hardware to his resume. That's next, Game Day on ESPN Radio.
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0: 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I'm Jonathan Zaslow alongside Andre Snellings. We'll get back to your calls in a moment here. Game 7 tonight, we're talking our favorite Game 7 memories as a sports fan. So let me give you some numbers here, Dre. Shams Charania, he put it out a few hours ago that Shai Gilgeous-Alexander has won his second consecutive NBA Most Valuable Player Award. Do you get to vote, Dre?
1: I do not. I want to. Anybody listening, if you got the power, you know, get your boy a vote. I would
0: too.
1: Love to put in on this.
0: Yeah, I want in on that also. All right. Mm-hmm. Now let me also ask you, okay, so you

0: won't get an NBA awards vote. That's fine. When so tonight, like Cleveland or Detroit will win, and then we know that they're going to face New York. We also know Oklahoma City is playing San Antonio. That series, game one, is tomorrow night. I love when ESPN.com puts out the expert picks.
1: Yeah.
0: I always like checking out expert picks because I want to see who's sus. I'm pretty sure you're in the expert picks. You participate in that, right?
1: I do.
0: Okay. So have you already filled yours out for the West and you're waiting for the East?
1: I think they would like me to have, but I haven't. But I know my pick. You know, I'm going Spurs in six. So okay. That'll be when you look up that article, that's what'll be there for me.
0: Okay, and we'll get your Eastern pick later on. But okay, so you want to vote for League Awards. I also want to vote for League Awards. So let's put that out there into the universe. And I would also like to be one of the experts who picks. All right, so if anyone on ESPN.com wants to send me an email, I would like to be a part of that as well. But let me give you some notes here. All right, this is from Shams Charania. Shai Gilgeous-Alexander, back-to-back MVP, and per ESPN research. Here we go. Number one seed, NBA high 64 wins, and that's despite the third most team games missed due to injuries. Okay. First player to win consecutive MVPs since Nikola Jokic, 21 and 22, and the first guard to win consecutive MVPs since. You want to take a stab at it here, Dre? First guard to win back-to-back since?
1: Jordan?
0: Steph Curry.
1: Ah,
0: Steph Curry, 2015 and 2016. First guard to average 30 points and shoot 55% in a season in NBA history. That's very impressive. Joins Michael Jordan as the only players to average 30 points, 5 assists, and 50% shooting in 4 consecutive seasons in league history. And finally, did not score below 20 points in any game all season. He's the third player to score 20 plus points in every game in a season, joining Will Chamberlain and Elgin Baylor. It had not been done since Chamberlain 62 years ago. Holy crap.
1: Yeah, and he broke Chamberlain's record for the most consecutive over multiple seasons of 20 point or more scoring games. So yeah, I mean, Shai has like snuck up and quietly put together an all-time resume. I think that when he was traded from the Clippers in that Paul George deal, I don't think I'm exaggerating to say nobody saw this coming. But he's out there. He's just putting, you know, ticking off the boxes. He's got back-to-back MVPs. Very legitimate chance to have back-to-back championships. I think the Spurs will take them, but you know the Thunder are the favorites to win again this year. And so you look up. That's one of the things I love about sports, love about the NBA. You never know when you're going to start witnessing history. You know, players that, you know, 20, 30, 40 years from now, people will be telling stories like my man talking, the Havlicek steals the ball. That was from 60 years ago. 60 years from now, somebody's going to be telling stories about Shai Gilgeous-Alexander, and that's pretty cool.
0: Is there any reason to believe that if Shai Gilgeous-Alexander was still with L.A., if he was never traded to Oklahoma City, is there any reason to believe that he would not have turned into this?
1: Potentially, because the George trade, if he stays in L.A. and they don't trade for George, do they still get Kawhi Leonard? Because that was the rumor was that Kawhi wanted
0: Paul
1: George.
0: Yeah, that's really what
1: George.
0: It is. It's not about like, hey, they trade him for Paul George. Like, they really traded Shai Gilgeous-Alexander for Kawhi Leonard and Paul George.
1: Yeah, and so if he stays in L.A., if there's never that era, you know, maybe he develops like that in L.A., but in Oklahoma City, he got to spend that year with Chris Paul and really kind of like learn how to win from a veteran and then be the man on a team that didn't have a lot of talent around him and really develop as the team developed. And then he's there with Sam Presti, who stockpiled like a billion number one picks, first round picks. And they've built a team that perfectly suits his skill set. So if he's in L.A., I don't know if it happens like this. You know, he wasn't expected to be this. And so if lightning doesn't strike the way that it did, you just never know.
0: I mean, think about the butterfly effect, how different the entire league would be if Kawhi Leonard never left San Antonio.
1: Yeah. Yep. You know,
0: like that was like the linchpin to Shai Gilgeous-Alexander and the Oklahoma City Thunder potentially becoming this dynasty, was Kawhi Leonard not wanting to stay in San Antonio.
1: Yeah, and I mean, you could continue the butterfly effect because Shai is with Oklahoma City.

0: maybe the Spurs never get Wimby. You know, like that sequence of events that led to them being bad at just the right time. And now they've, you know, got the guy that appears to be the next generation of greatness in the NBA. And, oh, by the way, they've got a young supporting cast around him. And, yeah, if Kawhi is still there, that probably never happens.
1: Favorite Game 7 memories. Will the Cavs fan or the Piston fan be able to add to that tonight? Let's go out to Texas. This is Adam. Adam, your favorite Game 7 memory. Go ahead.
2: Man, it's funny because I'm a Pistons fan, but I won't get into the two bad Game 7 losses that the Pistons have had. But for me, my favorite memory is 2016, after years of losing and watching a bunch of good draft picks come up through the system, for them to all put it together at the same time and then be down 3-1 to the Cleveland Indians and come all the way back and actually even go into extra innings. It's got to be the Cubs, man.
1: That's a great one, Adam. Cubs, of course, coming all the way back there, and the Game 7 was a phenomenal game. Cleveland had to come back in that Game 7. The Cubs would ultimately win it. And, the rest is history. They wind up breaking that streak there. All right, we'll continue taking your calls here. Everyone's got fun Game 7 memories, all-time great Game 7 memories. 888-SAY-ESPN, 888-729-3776. And, of course, you can catch all the coverage NBA on ESPN Radio tonight. 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
1: I'm Ed Duncan. First up, the NBA on the eve of another Game 7. The league's reigning MVP has apparently won the award again. According to ESPN, Shams Charania, Shai Gilgeous-Alexander has been named the league's MVP for the second consecutive year. He would be the fifth active player to win a second straight MVP award. Meanwhile, tonight in Detroit, it will be the Cavaliers and Pistons in Game 7 of their series. It is the final game of Round 2, and we'll have it for you here on ESPN Radio. Our coverage will get underway at 7:30 Eastern with the Knicks waiting the winner for the Eastern Conference Finals. Final round of the PGA Championship continues. Alex Smalley sits atop the leaderboard at 6-under. He has yet to tee off, but his lead is now down to one stroke. Meanwhile, several other golfers, two strokes back, seven, with many of them already on the course. To baseball, the Subway Series continues in New York. The Yankees lead the Mets 1-0 as they play in the fourth inning. Meanwhile, the Mets are dealing with an injury to Clay Holmes, something ESPN's Buster Olney says will be difficult to overcome.
2: Gone into that series with three straight wins. They're trying to climb their way back toward 500. They don't have a lot of margin for error because their offense is not dynamic, and a line drive is hit by Spencer Jones of the Yankees. Hits the leg of Clay Holmes, and after the game, Carlos Mendoza, their manager, announces that he's a broken fibula, and he's out indefinitely. It's a big deal, and there's no way around this.
1: Meanwhile, several other rivalry series continue this weekend. They are wrapping up today, including the Cubs leading the White Sox 3-0 as they play in the first inning. Guardians on top of the Reds in the Battle of Ohio 4-1. Phillies and Pirates scoreless in the fourth. Tonight on ESPN Radio, 6:30 Eastern, the Padres and the Mariners.
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0: 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I'm Jonathan Zaslow alongside Andre Snellings. We'll continue mixing in your calls here. 888-SAY-ESPN, 888-729-3776. Your all-time favorite Game 7 memory tonight, Cavs, Pistons. One fan base is going to have an all-time memory tonight based on the outcome. I'll give you another here of my favorite all-time Game 7 memories here, Dre. I already told you my favorite ever is the Panthers winning the Stanley Cup in Game 7 in 2024. I also got the Miami Heat winning the NBA Finals, Game 7, 2013. How about also, and this is a first-round Game 7 victory, all right? So Eastern Conference quarterfinal for the Florida Panthers in 2023. This got everything started where the Panthers knock off the Boston Bruins, who were set the all-time record for most points in regular season history in the NHL. The Panthers overcome a 3-1 deficit. They win Game 7 in Boston. They get the tying goal with the extra skater, empty net in the final minute to send the game to overtime. And then Carter Verhaeghe wins it in overtime. One of the all-time great first-round upsets in Stanley Cup playoff history. How about that one? You got another one you love?
1: Yeah, so you know what? I talked about it like in passing earlier and how I love hate it. But I will go back to that 2010 NBA Finals Game 7, Lakers versus Celtics, because of A, the history of it, and B, the fact that it's the only Game 7 that I've ever been to in person. So this is basically what should have been the third of a trilogy. Kevin Garnett goes to the Celtics. They play the Lakers that year. Kobe Bryant, of course, Pau Gasol had been traded to the team. And the

0: Celtics win 2008 in six games. The next year, KG gets hurt. The Lakers win the championship. And so now in 2010, it's a little bit of a rubber match. Two teams that should have been playing all of those seasons. Game seven in Los Angeles, in the Staples Center. I fly out there with my son. Literally, I'm going out there for a conference, for a neuroscience conference that's going to be in Los Angeles for the next week. But I fly out a day early. We go from the airport to the rental car place directly to the Staples Center. You know, we wore the jerseys on the plane. That's how, you know, crazy the day was. We go to this game. It's an amazing game, right? Like the Celtics are, it's a close game, but the Celtics are winning pretty much most of the game. And it felt like they ran out of gas. You know, Kendrick Perkins had tore up his knee. He was out. Kevin Garnett, Rasheed Wallace, they get in foul trouble. And it goes down to the wire. And Ron Artest, at the time, I think he was Meta World Peace, knocks down a three-pointer that changed everything. The Lakers win the series. I'm in the house. The confetti is falling from the ceiling. Kobe's going crazy celebrating on the court. You know, like it was a memorable. And it was a historic day because that was, I feel like that was the ring that for Kobe really, really kind of solidified. It was his fifth ring overall, but it was his second one without Shaq. And it was the first time that they had beaten the team that everyone knew was championship caliber. So, yeah, that was a heck of a game seven.
1: So we're taking your favorite game sevens. We'll get back to you guys in a moment here. But last night, I'm watching the fights on Netflix last night, and I'm watching it with my older son. He's 17, and he comes in the room, and he must have saw this question like asked on social media. So he then passed it over to me. He goes, which would you take? Would you start your NBA team with Victor Wembanyama? Okay, all right, it's a very good option. Option A is pretty good. Would you start your team with Victor Wembanyama, or would you take the first three picks in this year's NBA draft? And I thought about, I it wasn't an immediate answer. I thought about it for a few seconds, all right? And, you know, this is a very strong draft. And I'm giving you all three. First, I'm giving you picks one, two, and three. So it could be, you know, it could be Darren Peterson, and it could be Cam Boozer, and it could be A.J. DeBonso. All right? That's a pretty good start to a franchise right there. Or you take Victor Wembanyama, and you go from there. And I thought about it. And the correct answer was I take Wembanyama.
0: Okay. I was waiting.
1: But I had to think about it. It wasn't an immediate answer, all right? It was a good question, but the answer is Victor Wembanyama.
0: I can't lie. When the question started and you say, would you start your franchise with Victor Wembanyama? You could have stopped. Like, the rest of the question was irrelevant for me. I'm taking Wemby. And yes, this draft is supposed to be one of those drafts that people remember. You know, DeBonso, Peterson, Boozer, even Caleb Wilson, they're all players that the thought is they have at least an all-star level ceiling, could be even higher, could be all NBA guy. Maybe one of them, you know, pulls down an MVP or something one season. But in Victor Wembanyama, we have a player that's not just going to win MVPs. And all of this is injury aside. So the one reason I could see for somebody taking the other three is that Wembanyama is one injury away from all this potential never playing out. And so that has to be acknowledged. But if he does not get hurt, he's winning several MVPs. And he's the guy from this generation. Shai Gilgeous-Alexander just won his second MVP. But if Wemby doesn't get hurt, people will not remember this as the Shai Gilgeous-Alexander generation. This will be the Victor Wembanyama. He's taken the baton from LeBron, who took the baton really from Jordan, you know, like as the guy for this generation. That's what we've got in Wemby. And I'm not trading the guy even for three potential all-stars. You know, I think you win championships with the guy and building smartly around him more so than you do three potential first round options that in today's salary cap, you're not going to be able to keep them long term anyway.
1: Okay, I'm going to give you another option now too, because my son actually gave me another mind bender.
0: Okay.
1: And the other one was, which would you start your NBA team with? Victor Wembanyama. Hold on. I know you just said we could stop right there. Would you start your team with Victor Wembanyama or the number one pick in this year's draft and any other NBA player? And I'll tell you,

0: for that one, I went with option B.
1: That one is, that's a strong option. I mean, because you get the number one pick and say if you want Shai Gilgeous-Alexander, Nikola Jokic, who I think has been the best player in the NBA for the last
0: few years. That's what I would have done. I would take the number one pick and Jokic.
1: I think I'm still taking Wimby because...
0: But you like that one better. That one's, that one you think about more.
1: Yeah, that one's better because, you know, as great as these draft picks can be, they're all potential, right? Like, you just don't know who's going to be the one to live up to it. Will they reach the ceiling that they can, you know, that they could get there? Whereas Wimby, even though he's still so young, like he's still only, I think, 22 years old, but we've seen, we talked about having a vote. If I would have had a vote in this year's NBA Awards, I would have voted Wembanyama for MVP because he was the most impactful player in the NBA this season by pretty much every measure that you know, I'm a nerd. I look at the numbers. In addition to watching and just seeing him do alien things on the court, his team, his presence on the court was more positive for his team scoring margin than any other player in the NBA this season, including Shai Gilgeous-Alexander. Last year, that was true for Nikola Jokic over Shai Gilgeous-Alexander as well. But Wimby is already that guy, and he's still getting better. And so it's hard for me to not pick that as what I would want to build my team around.
0: We're also taking your calls here on your all-time favorite Game 7 memory. Tonight, Cleveland-Detroit Game 7. You can hear all the action right here on NBA on ESPN Radio beginning at 7:30 p.m. Eastern time, also on the ESPN app. Let's go out to Oklahoma. This is Brian. Brian, you're up on Game Day on ESPN Radio. Go ahead, Brian.
2: Hey, guys. Appreciate y'all taking my call. As a long lifetime Okie, always having a root for teams that are in another state, city, whatnot. Last year, being able to be in the arena for Game 7 and getting to watch my Thunder hoist that trophy, the confetti fall, was just a moment that I will never be able to replicate. It was just surreal. And after going through the heartbreak of the KD moment and the rebuild, it just... It was just a cherry on top for the whole season last year. And
0: let me ask you, Brian, let me ask you something. The way that, like, did winning Game 7 last year as a Thunder fan, it's your only professional sports team there in the area, did winning that Game 7 last year feel better because of all the heartbreak from, you know, losing Durant and, you know, obviously losing in the NBA Finals in 2012? Like, did it feel even better because of all of that?
2: I really think so. It just literally that July 4th when KD made his decision, I felt ill. I there was so much promise that, you know, as a Thunder fan, and I'll admit we've been spoiled with this organization since the time they've got to Oklahoma City. But it was, it's second to watching my kids be born. I mean, it was a surreal moment that I will never be able to duplicate anything like that. That first time feeling of calling, our city world champs. I mean, it was crazy.
1: So Brian, I have to ask this, though. Your answer about it being second to your kids being born tells me what your answer is going to be, but Was the experience in any way lessened by the fact that Halliburton got hurt, so you didn't get to see a full-on Game 7, or did it just not matter? The Thunder won point-blank period.
2: I will say that seeing him go down in the moment, it really did. It kind of put a damper on that game and thinking of what could have been as far as an exciting game. But once, you know, that clock hit zero, I could have cared less if that whole team went down. We were champs. No one can ever take it from us. Yeah. And I mean, it just to be there for an organization's first ever championship is so special. It was great.
0: Yeah, it's the right. Thanks for the call, Brian. It's the right answer.
1: Like
0: anybody who says, but you're lucky, Halliburton got hurt. Like, you laugh in their face. But, like, it's so irrelevant. When you wind up winning there, excellent job. Good for you, Brian. He's Andre Snelling's.

0: Jonathan Zaslow. Coming up next, we'll continue getting to your phone calls here. But Spurs, Thunder. Is it basically the NBA Finals beginning tomorrow night? Game day on ESPN Radio and the ESPN app.
1: 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The Cavaliers and Pistons go head-to-head in Game 7 in Detroit.
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Spurs and Thunder get going tomorrow night. Game one, Western Conference Finals. Is this the NBA Finals tomorrow night? Like, you know, I brought this up yesterday. I did this show with David Dennis Jr., Dre. Mm-hmm. And he... So I brought up the idea how this happens every now and then where we feel like, and it usually feels like it's the West as opposed to the East, but is this the NBA Finals? You know, we feel that the two best teams are in the Western Conference, and then you get a little bit of a lesser matchup in the NBA Finals. Now, I don't necessarily agree with that. I think the Knicks are going to win the East, and I think the Knicks are going to put up a fight against, you know, either one of these teams, which I believe is going to be the Spurs. But

0: So while I don't actually believe that this is the NBA Finals starting tomorrow night, I think it's a fair point if you think that both these teams playing tomorrow night are the two best teams. But David made a good point yesterday when I brought up, you know, we've heard before, you know, radical ideas that you could change in the NBA. And one of them is, what if we seed the postseason 1 through 16 instead of 1 through 8 on one side and then 1 through 8 on the other side? Like, it could be the top 8 in the East make the playoffs, the top 8 in the West make the playoffs, and then those 16 teams, you seed 1 through 16, and then you avoid, you know, potentially the best matchup until the NBA Finals. But I thought David made a good point, Dre, where if you do it like that, and by the way, I don't think anything like that would ever happen, but if you do it like that, there is a strategy for some teams when it comes to team building, right? Where take, say, the, you know, part of the Denver Nuggets Minnesota Timberwolves rivalry, right, is the executive from Denver left to go to Minnesota and built that team in acquiring Rudy Gobert, built that team specifically to be able to beat Denver. And so when you have team building in that fashion where you're looking at the teams in your conference, you gotta get through these teams so we can have a chance to get to the championship round, you lose that strategy if you're then going to seed 1 through 16. I thought that was an interesting point.
1: Yeah, no, that is an interesting point. And the WNBA already does this, right? Oh. Like they used to have an East and Western Conference that kind of like the NBA, but now once the

0: and divisional setup, in a way, it's kind of outdated, right?
1: Totally.
0: You know, like used to, you had to do that because of geography and yes, trying to get teams that could play locally because it was hard to fly. These days, you know, you fly everywhere now. With gas and everything going on in the world, maybe we might be going back a bit. But for the most part, I think conferences and divisions are kind of played out as a concept, but there's just so much history there, it's hard to imagine the NBA making that change.
1: It is outdated, and it's why I think the last year of the 2-3-2 format in the NBA Finals, I think the last year was 2013.
0: Yeah.
1: I think in 2014 was the first year that they decided to do, you know, 2-2-1-1-1, which is the rest of the postseason, because the way these teams travel, and they travel in luxury, is so much more convenient than it used to be, and which is why they made the original 2-3-2 format. When you have Boston and LA playing so often, you don't need to be flying after game four and then after game five and after game six. You know, like it's too much flying. Mm-hmm. But I do think you're right that they're never going to do anything like that. And there is a history: Eastern Conference champions, Western Conference champions. Like, you do have that one weird year where, like, this year in the Stanley Cup playoffs, Dre, you had, I don't know if this has ever happened before, but you had a Stanley Cup Finals rematch in the first round,
0: right,
1: of the playoffs this year, when it was Montreal versus Tampa Bay, because the COVID year back in 2020, the Stanley Cup Final was Montreal versus Tampa Bay, because they moved Montreal as like a Western Conference team that year because of COVID, because they kind of mixed everything up because there were different laws up there in Canada with crossing the border and all that nonsense. So I for whatever reason, they're not going to change East and West. But I just thought it was interesting, because you look at tomorrow night, and it does, you are going to have people saying that this is the finals beginning tomorrow, that these two teams are that much better than whoever's going to come out of the East. But if you believe that the Knicks are going to come out of the East, like I believe the Knicks are, like I think the Knicks could give a fight to either one. I don't think they could beat them, but I think they can give a fight to either one of these teams that come out of the West.
0: Yeah, I think the Knicks could give a fight to either of these teams. we talked a lot about them earlier, but if the Cavaliers play like I think they should play, I think they could give a fight to either of these teams if they were able to come out of the East. And maybe if they come out of the East, that would indicate that they were starting to play to the level that I feel like they're actually capable of playing. But I do think that the Spurs and the Thunder are the two best teams in of the final five, I guess, right now. And I am really looking forward to this series, because you alluded to earlier how the Timberwolves were kind of built to be able to defeat the Nuggets. Yeah. I don't know if the Spurs were built with that in mind, but they've got a team that looks like it was built to beat the Thunder. And with that being the case, then it becomes a question of, well, the Thunders are actual champions, and we see what they can do. But the Spurs seem like they're matched up and ready to be able to take out the Goliath.
1: Look, if Jalen Williams is not out there playing, and I'm not sure right now what his status is, but if Jalen Williams is not out there playing in the Western Conference Finals, like this, you know, the Thunder are undefeated right now. There ain't no. This is not going to be an easy series for them. You and I both are picking the Spurs to win it straight up, but they better have Jalen Williams available for the Western Conference Final. 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So that series, the Western Conference Final, begins tomorrow night. 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
4: I'm Ed Benk, and we start with the NBA news off the court. According to ESPN, Shams Charania, Shai Gilgeous-Alexander has been named the league's MVP for the second consecutive year. That would make him the fifth active player to win a second straight MVP award. Alexander and his teammates are getting set to take on the Spurs in the Western Conference Final. The battens in the Eastern Conference Final will be decided tonight as round two comes to a close. It's game seven between the Pistons and the Cavaliers in Detroit, with the winner moving on to face the Knicks. Pistons coach J.B. Bickerstaff talked about James Harden's foul-baiting ability when they used to work together.
5: He's got an unbelievable ability to manipulate what the rules are, right? And we were together 4 years in Houston. And, you know, you would watch him, and he and I would play one-on-one. And he would foul bait me, you know what I mean? Like, he would use, I'm serious, like, he would only get to play offense, and I would play defense.
4: That game can be heard tonight on ESPN Radio. Our coverage will get underway at 7:30 Eastern. The final round of the PGA Championship continues. John Rahm now tied with Alex Smalley atop the leaderboard, both at 6-under overall. Smalley's just played his first hole today. Rahm already 2-under in today's action. Two other golfers, including Justin Thomas, are one back of the lead. To baseball. Rivalry weekend is wrapping up. One of the games almost complete. Bottom of the eighth, Rays lead the Marlins 6-3. Yankees and Mets are tied at one as they play in the fifth inning. Also, it's the Braves lead the Red Sox 6-0. Phillies over the Pirates 3-0. Guardians lead the Reds 5-2.
6: Hey, it's Michelle Smallman, and coming up Monday, I've studied the NFL schedule, which means I'll tell you the exact week when Fernando Mendoza and other rookie quarterbacks will get their first start this season. It's on Sportsmanlike 6 a.m. Eastern, right here on ESPN Radio, ESPN2, and ESPNU.

0: It's another busy weekend around the world of sports, and this is Game Day. 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The Cavaliers and Pistons go head-to-head in Game 7 in Detroit.
1: Mitchell, who takes the three and hits it.
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0: on the road to force this game 7 tonight. A blown opportunity for the Cavaliers. 7:30 p.m. Eastern time right here, NBA on ESPN Radio. 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I'm Jonathan Zaslow. Our pal is George Sedano, ESPN NBA reporter, who is out there. You'll be able to hear on the coverage tonight. George, always good to talk to you. Are we asking too much of the Cavaliers to win a Game 5 and Game 7 on the road?
1: I think so. I think they're certainly capable of it. I think that, you know, when you look at Detroit particularly, I mean, we've seen how flawed they are with not having a secondary score that they can depend on. So I think if Donovan Mitchell and James Harden, well, let's just call it their big four, right? Donovan Mitchell, James Harden, Evan Mobley, and Jared Allen can perform at the levels they're capable of, they can kind of beat anybody in a given game. Like, I don't think there's any question about that.
2: So let's stay there, because you mentioned that Detroit is a team that has some flaws that are kind of clear and present on display. I've been contending that the Cavs, they shouldn't have those flaws, right? Like, they kind of have a Noah's Ark.
1: Yes.
2: They have two great offense creators. They've got two good big men. They've got good 3-and-D wings. Why aren't they better than they are? What is the flaw that's showing up that's got this to a Game 7?
1: Well, to me, Andre, it's about the bigs, right? And they need to play with force. And I think that sometimes that just doesn't happen.

0: right? When they play with force, it makes everything so much easier for their creators in Mitchell and Harden. And those guys will put them in positions to play with force, but I feel like sometimes they don't just take the ball and go and create opportunities for themselves. And by the way, playing with force doesn't mean finishing at the rim every time. You know, in this series, when the Cavs won their streak of games, you saw Evan Mobley as the screener setting screens and spraying it out to shooters, right? Like it wasn't just because he was finishing at the basket. It was the intent of the way he was playing. He, to me, is the key to all of this. I mean, Jared Allen obviously has to play with a level of physicality as well and force as well. But when Evan Mobley can be kind of a hub for them, then that changes their ceiling, in my opinion. And I just think that too many times, whether it's in the regular season or certainly in the postseason, he kind of floats in and out of games that way.
1: George, Game 7 in the NBA for the road team used to be like an impossible task. But over like the last 5-6 years, I don't have the numbers in front of me, it's become a lot more common for the road team to steal a Game 7 every now and then. Why do you think that is?
0: You know, I don't know. I just think that we're at like peak basketball right now. And I know people will like in their cars are probably, you know, yelling and screaming. I mean, what do you mean peak basketball? I just mean in general, like 1 through 10 on most rosters are better and more skilled than 1 through 10 have ever been. So I think you can have not only the star players play a role in those kinds of scenarios, but clearly role players have stepped up big. And it's not like they haven't stepped up big in previous iterations, but because more of them are more skilled on both ends of the floor, I think that changes the math at least a little bit.
2: Okay, so James Harden, right? Like the elephant in the room. He does not have a great history when it comes to game sevens. But I've, and Zaz has said it as well, I've contended that since he got to Cleveland, it was kind of a perfect scenario for him because Donovan Mitchell could be the guy that was taking the shots. And with Harden, they need him to be the ultimate point guard. And you mentioned yes. Evan Mobley and his importance. I think about how Jared Allen turned into the Incredible Hulk in the closeout game against the Toronto Raptors. Can James Harden control this game by getting his big men activated, whether his shot is going or not?
0: No question about it, okay? I think that when I was referencing Mobley earlier, the screens he was setting for were mostly for Harden. Mm-hmm. And that created whether it was him either rolling to the basket hard or spraying it out to a shooter if he got it on the roll, or finding someone cutting to the basket from the slot, right? Like, there were so many things that he was able to do, all because James Harden attracted that kind of attention and got him that opportunity to then be able to make the next decision. So, yeah, I don't think there's any question that I don't think they need. I mean, it'd be great if James Harden hits, like, 7 threes for them. but, you know, to me, yes, he is a better fit on this roster if he's going to be the ultimate distributor. You know, whereas on the other side, right, like Cade has to kind of do everything because they don't have that secondary person we discussed earlier. And that's why he leads the playoffs in scoring to this point.
1: George Sedano, ESPN NBA reporter. He's there tonight in Detroit for Game 7, Cavaliers Pistons. You can hear coverage beginning at 7:30 Eastern time right here, the NBA on ESPN Radio. Duncan Robinson plays a really important role for this Detroit team. He came back for Game 6 after missing Game 5. He came off the bench. Do you expect him to be back in the starting lineup tonight?
0: You know, I don't know. I got to be honest with you. We'll find out more, obviously, when we talk to JB around like 6:30 or whatever we're going to talk to him. But yeah, I mean, without him, they don't space the floor nearly as well, as you know very well. Like, he's capable in these moments of having an explosive game. But, you know, the back thing has been something he's dealt with for years, as you well know, Zaz. So it is interesting to see what his level of capability will be from a physical standpoint, right? But they desperately need him. I don't think there's any question because, you know, look, I know against Orlando you got 30 from Tobias Harris, and Tobias Harris has seen a lot of playoff basketball in his career, but I don't know if you can count on that tonight. They're going to have to, for Detroit to win, they're going to need Robinson, obviously, to space the floor. Cade's going to have a Cade game. We've now seen a Jalen Duren sighting, right? So I think Jalen Duren just needs to be what we saw in the last game, which is more of what we

0: We've actually seen him play like this regular season, although not necessarily at the optimal levels per se, but we'll, you know, if you're Detroit, you'll take it. And then just you need someone else to step up. Danis Jenkins, right? Someone in that fold, maybe it is Tobias Harris, has to step up to give them a chance. But if I'm them, I'm playing like this muck it up physical style, which is their style, right? And really just make things very difficult, particularly at the point of attack on Mitchell and Harden, who have had some inefficient games in this series.
1: So staying right there on that energy, a lot of times it seems like game sevens come down to like that X factor guy, like that guy that's not one of the stars, but that just comes in and just bombs away. And I have been of the opinion that it feels like either Duncan Robinson or Max Strus is going to hit 5 3-pointers. And whichever one hits the 5 threes, their team is going to win. Who do you see as the likely X factor guy to step up tonight?
0: If I was to pick between those two, I'd probably pick Strus. And again, clearly both are capable, but I just think Max, because he's more engaged, I think, on the defensive end, I think that, you know, I think he can play a bigger factor even beyond whatever threes he can hit. And man, you can make the case. He's been like their second or third most consistent player in these playoffs. So like he to me would be the guy, although I think you're breaking Zaz's heart with both those guys, him being a big Heat fan.
2: George, what do you think the fallout is if Cleveland does not win the game tonight?
0: Ooh, I think if they don't win tonight, I mean, it just depends on how it happens, right? Like, if you get blown out of the water, then I think there could be wholesale changes. I mean, that always, unfortunately, plays a role in this. You know, look at what happened with Philly, right? So, although I will say this, with Bob Myers running all those Josh Harris sports programs now, there's no one better to run your sports program than Bob Myers. No disrespect to Daryl Morey, but I'm sure Bob will find the right person to fill that hole. You know, I got to know Bob a little bit while he was at ESPN, and I just think the world of him. But yeah, I think there could be, Colby Altman could be making wholesale changes, as depending on what this thing looks like if they do lose and how it is that they lose. Could you see them saying, hey, maybe we'll trade Mitchell, right? And since he only has a year left, if he won't commit, right? Could you see them trying to make a big play for someone like Giannis, right? And put Evan Mobley on the table. There's so many different forms and variations of this, and we haven't even gotten to Harden yet. So, and Jared Allen has been in trade rumors forever now. So all four of those guys I could see a scenario where they could be gone. And that doesn't even include the head coach, who I think has done a good job, clearly, in Kenny Atkinson, albeit with this group sort of being disconnected, particularly this season because of all the injuries they dealt with early on.
1: You named all of those names and did not say LeBron James. If the Cavs lose this game, how long is it before we start hearing clamoring for King James to come back home?
0: 23 seconds. How about that? Let's just go there.
2: George, excellent job. Enjoy the game tonight. Appreciate you, man.
0: You got it, guys. Thanks for having me.
2: That's George Sedano, ESPN NBA reporter. I do think it is a lot to ask, Dre, for a team to win games 5 and 7 on the road. Like, that's winning just game 7 on the road is a major task. But to look back and say that the Cavaliers had to win both 5 and 7 on the road, I got a hard time believing they do it.
1: I mean, it's a lot to ask, but they're the ones that asked it, right? Like, once they won game 5, they didn't have to win game 7. All they had to do was win a game at home, and they didn't. Yeah. So, you know, if anybody's asking it of them, it's themselves.
2: We'll continue mixing in your calls here. Favorite game 7 memories, as tonight we have one in Detroit, the Cavaliers and Pistons for the right to face the New York Knicks in the Eastern Conference Final. Plus, Aaron Rodgers. It is official. 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

0: Most had suspected finally is a reality. The Pittsburgh Steelers and Aaron Rodgers have reached agreement on a one-year deal worth up to $25 million.
1: The Pittsburgh Steelers really wanted Aaron Rodgers to be at OTAs, and now that he's agreed to the deal, he will be.
2: He built up a lot of equity in that room with the way that he conducted himself last year.
0: He reunites with his former Packers head coach, Mike McCarthy.
2: He gives the team the best chance to compete next year.
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4: Game day on ESPN Radio, presented by Progressive Insurance. The big NFL news yesterday, Aaron Rodgers. He is officially back. He will be the quarterback for the Pittsburgh Steelers. I'm Jonathan Zaslow. He's Andre Snellings. Doesn't move the needle a whole lot for me, Dre. You know, I would say the strangest part of the Aaron Rodgers Pittsburgh Steelers thing is what took you so long? Like, what did Aaron Rodgers know now that he didn't know even a few weeks ago, or even maybe a couple of months ago, you know, that he's going to wind up returning to the Pittsburgh Steelers? Aaron Rodgers has not been a top tier quarterback for, we could probably say, about 4 years now. You know, you got to go back to really his second to last year in Green Bay, the last time he was a big time quarterback. And is he the best option for the Steelers? Sure. But at some point, you need to move on. It doesn't move the needle very much to me, Aaron Rodgers being back with Pittsburgh.
5: Yeah, and also, it was like the worst kept secret on earth, right? Like, I was on the air last night when it came through. And so, you know, I'm looking at the screen and I'm seeing the letters type up individually. Breaking news. I'm like, oh, snap, what happened? And they're like, Aaron Rodgers. And I'm like, well, we all knew he was signing. So if it's breaking, did he not sign?
4: Right.
5: You know, like, Aaron Rodgers is officially back with the Steelers. I was like, oh, well, we didn't need the sounder for that one, right? Like, we all knew that that was coming. And so, I'm with you for the most part in the sense that it's not like it shifts the balance of power in the AFC North because Rodgers was already there. I do think it's interesting, you know, with the Steelers bringing in Mike McCarthy, they're you know, moving into a new era. And of course, all you know, Rodgers' glory years were under McCarthy at Green Bay. I do think it'll be interesting to see how that dynamic plays out. I heard Mina Kimes saying, though, she was saying,
4: oh, Jeopardy-winning Mina Kimes.
5: Yes, Jeopardy-winning Mina Kimes. You know, props for that. But I saw her pointing out that it's not just that, you know, Rodgers played for McCarthy before and that's why this is good for him. It's that McCarthy's system and the moves that the Steelers have made are optimized for Aaron Rodgers to be at his best right now. And so I do think there could be something to that, to putting a team out there that's built for the strengths that he has now, that doesn't call for him to be the Aaron Rodgers of 4 or 5 years ago, as you were pointing out, but to just be a good NFL level quarterback and have a team that's built to play to those strengths. You know, I'm a Bengals fan. I wish nothing but bad things on the Steelers, but I do think that could be a positive.
4: Well, it seems that everyone's happy with the signing in Pittsburgh. Let's hear from ESPN NFL Nation Steelers reporter Brooke Pryor.
1: Everyone I talked to in the building said that they really wanted him here by May 18th, by the start of OTAs, at least the next phase of them, when they're going to have all the team in the building. It's still voluntary, of course, but it's a new head coach, new system, all of these new things. And Aaron Rodgers might be familiar with it from his time with Mike McCarthy, but he's got new teammates. This is Mike McCarthy now in Pittsburgh. It's been several years since he's worked with him. So the Pittsburgh Steelers really wanted Aaron Rodgers to be at OTAs, and now that he's agreed to this deal, he will be.
4: All right, well, there you go. So the Pittsburgh Steelers, they officially have their starting quarterback for next season. He is Aaron Rodgers. 888-SAY-ESPN, 888-729-3776. With Game 7 tonight in Detroit, Cavaliers and Pistons, we've been weaving in your phone calls, your favorite Game 7 memories. All right, Dre's given a few of his. I've given a few of mine. I'll give another favorite of mine here. I've been keeping it local, and I go with, how about the Miami Heat? Still looking for that first championship in the LeBron James, Chris Bosh era. We go back to 2012, Game 7 of the Eastern Conference Finals against
6: the Boston Celtics. And, of course, game six right before that was LeBron with the eyes. You know, they went on the road, 42 points, 15 rebounds for LeBron James in that game six. I mean, it was, at least at the time, it was the greatest performance of his career. And then game seven was a tie game going into the fourth quarter of that game seven in the 2012 Eastern Conference Finals. And, of course, the good guys win, and the Heat would advance to the NBA Finals, and they would beat the Oklahoma City Thunder. Let's go out to Oklahoma. This is Sherry. Sherry, you're up on Game Day on ESPN Radio. Hello, Sherry.
7: Hey, guys. How's it going?
6: Good.
7: Good. Well, I have to piggyback off of Brian being an OKC kid, and, you know, we've never had a
6: pro
7: NBA team.
6: Right.
7: That game seven, you know, the series was back and forth, back and forth, and we came from behind. And so it was, it gives me goosebumps talking about it right now.
6: I mean, look, that's what, thanks for the call, Sherry. Look, that's it's one of the things, and we heard with Brian, too, who also called that you referenced there about, you know, Oklahoma City winning the championship last year. That's sports, man. Like, that's sports, Trey. That's, like, I remember one time, you know, so why do you care about sports so much? And I'm like, well, because you get people like Sherry, who she's, you know, emotional, even just thinking about it. What else does that to us in our lives, where all of us together in the exact same moment can all feel that way?
5: Yeah, it's the shared experience. It's the emotion, you know, the fact that she was getting choked up about it, you know, a year later, that's special. And I think it's the universality of sports, if that's the right word as well, just that you can go anywhere in the world and sit down next to a stranger, and within 30 seconds, you can be having a full-on conversation about sports because it's a shared experience. So I'm with you on that.
6: BJ is in Phoenix. 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
8: Hello. I'm a huge fan of the

0: the St. Louis Cardinals and Blues. And I've had a lot of heartbreaking Game 7s, but I've had some really good ones too. But the Blues went in the Stanley Cup in 2019, Game 7 in Boston. That was amazing.
1: Thanks for the call, BJ. The St. Louis Blues were, they weren't any good by the middle of the season, and they had an amazing second half of the season, and they wind up making the postseason, and like you said there, Game 7, they win the Stanley Cup Final, and they wind up winning the whole thing. Good job there, BJ. So, like I said, I've been lucky personally as a Miami sports fan. I have had a lot more Game 7 wins than Game 7 losses, and I've never had a Game 7 loss in a championship round, which is just got to be the worst. Like I told you, my favorite ever, Dre, is the Panthers winning the Stanley Cup Game 7 in 2024 against Edmonton. And then conversely, like, I can't even imagine how Oilers fans felt in that moment. It was a classic game. It was a close game. I can't even imagine how the Oilers fan felt at the end of Game 7. And potentially Cavs fans or Piston fans are going to feel that way tonight.
2: Yeah, no, I've talked a few times about that Game 7 Lakers versus Celtics. So I know exactly how the fan of a team that loses a crushing a game like that, I know exactly how that feels.
1: We'll continue weaving in your calls here. Game 7, all-time favorite Game 7 memories. Coming up next is everything on the line for the duo of Donovan Mitchell and James Harden. He's Andre Snellings. I'm Jonathan Zaslow. 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
1: When Detroit moves, the whole state talks. 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
2: I'm Ed Bankin. First up, the NBA. On the eve of the end of round two, the league's reigning MVP has apparently pulled off a repeat, according to ESPN's Shams Charania. Shea Gilgeous-Alexander has been named the league's MVP for the second consecutive year. That would make him the fifth active player to win a second straight MVP award. Meanwhile, tonight in Detroit, it will be the Cavaliers and Pistons in Game 7 of their series. We'll have that game for you here on ESPN Radio, with our coverage getting underway at 7:30 Eastern. The Knicks await the winner for the Eastern Conference Finals. The final round of the PGA Championship continues. Alex Smalley started the day with the lead, and he still has the lead, one stroke over a host of golfers, six other golfers at 5 under, Smalley at 6 under. One of those six golfers, one stroke behind, already in the clubhouse. Justin Thomas is done. He shot 5 under today, and again, is one stroke back of the lead. Now to baseball, where rivalry weekend continues, and one game has already gone final in the Sunshine State.
3: Swing at a high fly ball, belted deep to center. Marcy back to the wall, gone! Yuri Perez stayed in, and Yandy took him out. The Rays extend their lead. They've now scored 4 two-out runs in the last two innings. And on Yandy's seventh homer, the Rays lead 5-2 in the fifth.
2: That call from 620 WDAE. The Rays go on to win it by a score of 6-3. That is win number 30 on the year for Tampa. Subway Series in New York, Yankees lead the Mets 5-1. In Chicago, the Cubs lead the White Sox after 4-2. Rangers lead the Astros 2-0 in the sixth.
4: Hey, it's Evan Cohen. Coming up Monday, the Knicks and Thunder have been waiting for their next opponents. I'll tell you just how concerned they should be about rust. It's Unsportsmanlike, 6 a.m. Eastern, right here on ESPN Radio, ESPN2, and ESPNU.
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8: What does tonight look like if the Cavaliers lose? 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Game day on ESPN Radio, the ESPN app, and SiriusXM Channel 80. 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I'm Jonathan Zaslow alongside Andre Snellings. So, Hammer and Emmett here on weekend mornings. Saturday mornings, right? Yeah, Saturday mornings. At 10 a.m. Eastern time during this time of the season. And both of them, of course, Hammer and Emmett, are Cleveland guys, all right? So they are dialed in, obviously, with the Cavaliers. What could happen if the Cavs wind up losing tonight's Game 7? Let's hear from them.
9: I think there'll be some big changes. I think Giannis is out there, right?
10: He's out there, but, man, you better have someone look at those knees, and you better make sure he shows up on time for film sessions, because those are both things.
9: But you know what? He's going to show up during the playoffs, right? Like, if he's healthy, do you think he's going to get outplayed, you know, by Paul Reed?
8: Look, the Heat are at the forefront of any Giannis talks, all right? We know that. Right before the trade deadline a few months ago, apparently it was down to Miami's offer, and ultimately the owner in Milwaukee decided, all right, we're going to wait, and you know, we'll figure it out in the offseason. So the Heat are certainly going to be right there in any kind of conversation, but if a team like Cleveland decided to jump in and offer someone like Evan Mobley, like, that's a pretty good starting point of being able to get a deal done for Giannis Antetokounmpo. But I feel like Giannis is going to have a pretty significant say, Dre, right, in where he goes. Not because Milwaukee should care where Giannis wants to go, but the team that's trading for him, you better have some type of guarantee that Giannis wants to be there, right? And I don't know if Cleveland's the kind of spot that he would say that.
11: Yeah, absolutely. Because Giannis only has basically a year on his contract before he can decide whether he wants to opt in and stay with his

0: new team or not, that gives him leverage, because no team you would think is going to give up significant assets for a one-year rental as opposed to Giannis being there long-term. I feel like Cleveland, so the question is, what is Giannis looking for, right? You know, he's been in Milwaukee. It's not like he's, you know, been in like a huge market.
1: Right.
0: And so if the Cavs were to put together a trade where Giannis could come in and they didn't give up too much of what made them contenders, I could imagine Giannis buying in, because they're a team that feels like they should be right there to be contending. And a player like Giannis feels like, well, yeah, kind of like Emmett said, if I'm there, I'm going to get us to that next level. So I could see that. The one question, and maybe this isn't super serious because I don't know how bad their rift was, but I remember when Giannis and Harden wasn't too high on each other and throwing basketballs at each other's head and different things. So
1: when was that?
0: This was a few years back. This was, man, I don't know. Harden might have still been in Houston. I'm not sure. This was when,
1: so it was like an in-game thing?
0: Yeah, it was, but it felt like it was. Because I want to say that one of them in an interview said they weren't impressed by the other one. It was, you know, not too long after Harden had been an MVP and not too long before Giannis was. Like, it was right in that range where they were both among the best players. And I want to say it might have been Harden saying something like, yeah, I don't just bull over people like Giannis or something like that. And then the next time they were in the game together, maybe Giannis threw the ball at Harden. I don't remember the details, but I remember there was some not great blood. And so if they were going to be teammates, I feel like it would at least be addressed.
1: It'd be pretty drastic for the Cavaliers to go from having a young core surrounding Donovan Mitchell of Darius Garland and Evan Mobley to just completely expediting your entire, you know, if you want to call it championship window, and you move off of Garland and Mobley for guys like Harden, who's 36 years old, and Giannis, who's going to be 32, I believe, and is coming off of an injury-riddled season. Like, that'd be pretty dramatic, Dre.
0: Yeah, I mean, that would be pushing all the chips in. That's, we want to win, not now, but right now. Because, yeah, Harden has a game that's not based heavily on athleticism, so you would think it would age well. But as you point out, Giannis, he's on, you know, used to, you would say you're on the wrong side of 30. After LeBron, I don't know, is it, you know, wrong side of 40? But Giannis is on the wrong side of what used to be the 30 issue. And he's had all of these knee issues. And he had a game that is built a lot on athleticism and strength. And so, you know, we put all those together, it would definitely be a move that says we got to win right away because we don't know how long this is going to last.
1: Game 7's fun no matter what. I already went on the diatribe about Game 7 being the two best words in sports. I strongly disagree. Game 7 is the two best words in sports when you're an innocent bystander, all right? I'm an innocent bystander tonight. Dre's an innocent bystander tonight. When you're the fan of one of these teams, especially right now Cleveland, who's playing Game 7 on the road and blew Game 6, I don't think Game 7's a lot of fun at all. I think the Cavs fan is dreading the game tonight, all right? But if you're just someone who's watching Game 7 from an unbiased perspective, yeah, Game 7 is great, but this one tonight I think is especially great because you got great storylines. All right, mm-hmm. You know, on the Detroit side of things, the storyline of, you know, Cade Cunningham. This is the first time that he's in this spot this deep in the playoffs. First time he ever won a playoff series was this past round, and the Pistons come back from a 3-1 and they win a game 7 to do it. Can Cade Cunningham win another game 7 two consecutive years? This is also the biggest game for the Detroit Pistons franchise in almost 20 years, all right? And then you look at the other side where Donovan Mitchell, he's never been past the second round. Now, granted, you also need to point out that I think he's always been, his team has always been an underdog, technically, in these second round matchups. I don't think, like, his previous Jazz team or previous Cav team, so I don't think they've been upset in the second round, but still, for a player of his caliber, he's never been out of the second round. And James Harden, we all know that, like, that's the biggest story tonight, right? If you're looking for individual stories, if you're looking for storylines, Dre, all eyes are on James Harden as the most interesting story coming into this game tonight, right?
0: I think all eyes are on Harden and Mitchell to an extent, too, because Mitchell's never been out of the second round. So I think a lot of people are going to be paying attention to that, like, how will they perform? Can they get their team to the next level? But a couple of maybe smaller storylines.

0: lines that you didn't mention. The fact that J.B. Bickerstaff, the head coach of the Pistons, was the head coach of the Cavaliers and got fired so that they could bring in current head coach Kenny Atkinson. You have to feel like it would be extra sweet for Bickerstaff to not only get the win, but to do it against his old team. And then also the fact that it was widely reported that the Cavaliers did not want to play the Boston Celtics in the second round, and that they were trying to move themselves around in the standings to avoid the Celtics. Well, the outcome of that, for one, the Celtics didn't make it out of the first round anyway, but the outcome of that, or what's tacitly said by that, is we don't mind playing the Pistons in the second round. We just don't want to play the Celtics in the second round. So if I'm a member of the Pistons, it's got to be a part of me that's like, oh, for real? That's really how you feel? Like, we just that team that you just want to play against? So that, along with the J.B. Bickerstaff, I feel like are two storylines on the Pistons side that maybe we don't talk about all that much.
1: Are there any storylines coming into the game that we're leaving out? 888-SAY-ESPN, 888-729-3776. You have the Pistons and the Cavaliers. The NBA second round playoffs has given us one game seven. It is tonight, and you can hear coverage right here, NBA on ESPN Radio, beginning at 7:30 p.m. Eastern. In the Stanley Cup playoffs, we're also getting one game seven in the second round, and that will be tomorrow night, Montreal and Buffalo, game seven from Buffalo, where, like both these teams, the Cavaliers, they blew a golden opportunity after winning game five on the road. They could have closed out their series in game six, and you had a dud of an effort, and now they got to go win game seven on the road. And the same thing last night with the Montreal Canadiens, where they had a great effort in game five, winning in Buffalo. They got a chance in game six to win and close it out at home, and just a dud of an effort, and they lose 8-3, and now they have to go on the road tomorrow night, game seven in Buffalo. Although, and while I have mentioned game sevens, you have seen more road teams over the last few years in the NBA be competitive. It really used to be, Dre, and again, I don't have the numbers in front of me. If you were playing game seven on the road, it was something like 85-90% that the home team was winning. Like it was like an impossible task to win game seven on the road. And for whatever reason, in the last 5-6 years, it happens. It happens a lot. Now, it's not like the road team wins more than the home team, but it's a lot more competitive. There are a lot more opportunities here, it seemingly, for the road team to have a shot. My biggest issue, though, tonight is I don't think this Cleveland team's very tough. Like, I don't think they're the type of team that you can count on to go on the road, game seven, and just come up with a huge upset. I don't see it.
0: Yeah, I want to say in recent years, it might be 500. It might be like 7-7 over the last 14 or so game sevens that the home team and the road team are splitting it pretty evenly. And you're right. I mean, the Cavaliers, you know, whether it's team toughness, whether it's James Harden as an individual, whether it's Donovan Mitchell getting his team to the second round, there are a lot of storylines built around the Cavs. And can they do it? And so, I mean, I think that's going to be one of the big questions of the night is which Cavaliers team shows up. If the Cavs show up and they play their best, they will win because their best is better than the Pistons' best. But the Pistons are able to just like tough it up and make it ugly. And if they can keep the Cavs off their square, then Detroit's going to the next round.
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9: So I already told you the get in price for tonight, Dre. He's Andre Snellings. I'm Jonathan Zaslow. 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You can get in for under $200, which is a great price to get in for, I think, really any playoff game. But Game 7, certainly. And I'm not saying that's not expensive. It is expensive, but, it, you know, ticket prices these days are absolutely outrageous. It's unbelievable. So getting into a Game 7 tonight for under $200 in Detroit, that is excellent. Now I would like you to guess, Dre, for the get-in price. We don't know who the opponent is, but for the first game of the Eastern Conference Finals, it'll either be Game 1 at Madison Square Garden if it's the Cavaliers, or it'll be Game 3 at Madison Square Garden if it's the Pistons. The get-in price right now at MSG for the first Knicks home game of the Eastern Conference Final, your guess is what?
10: I'm going up because the Knicks have been starving for a championship, and they think this is their year. So I'm going to say if it was under 200 to get into Game 7, I'm going to say upwards of 350.
9: $500.
10: Wow.
9: $500 is the get-in price for either Game 1 or Game 3 of the Eastern Conference Finals at Madison Square Garden. $500 to get in the door, and this one's going to be fun. How about, because apparently they have already put tickets on sale, if the game doesn't happen, of course, you get a refund. The first home game, which would be Game 3, all right, because the Knicks would not have home court advantage against either Oklahoma City or San Antonio. So the get-in price at Madison Square Garden, secondary market, for Game 3, home game 1, but Game 3 of the NBA Finals from Madison Square Garden. The get-in price right now, Dre. Again, the Knicks have not been in the NBA Finals in 27 years, all right? The get-in price for the first home game, Game 3 of the Finals at Madison Square Garden right now is what?
10: I mean, if it's over 500 for the conference finals, it's got to be over 750, 800, you know, getting towards a G, right?
9: $2,770.
10: Good grief. I way undersold it.
9: Almost $2,800 get-in price for Game 3, which is home game 1 of the NBA Finals. Now, that is a price before they've even clinched getting to the finals,
10: right?
9: I would assume. Now, of course, you get your money back. You pay for it, but you get your money back if they don't make the finals. But I would have to assume, if we don't even know if that game's going to happen yet, that if we eventually know that the Knicks are going to be in the finals, I would imagine that number skyrockets.
10: Yeah. And you know, the Knicks, they're like the Lakers. Like, they have that superstar crowd, right? So not only do you have the regular consumer of NBA basketball that's been dying since 1973 for a Knicks championship, but you got like the Spike Lees and Timothy

0: LMAs of the world, you know, presumably they already have their ticket, right? But any celebrity in the New York area that wants to be seen could come in and say, I'll drop five figures for a ticket. So, yeah, that if the Knicks make the finals, that number's just going way up.
1: Okay, so that's the get-in price for potential game one of the game three, home game one of the finals at Madison Square Garden. That's just to get into the door.

0: was like, let me go high on this one.
1: And now for the grand finale. Okay, what is the price for one of those floor seats at MSG? Not even front row. Not even front row. On the floor at Madison Square Garden for the first game of the finals, which would be game three there. It's obscene. There's no way you can get it.
0: $25,000. $146,000. Good grief.
1: Like, what does that even mean? Like, does someone look at that? They're like, oh, you know what? Hey, it's a good deal. I got to pull the trigger.
0: Yeah. I was only $100,000. Yeah, I got that.
1: And see, this is weird, right? Because I just clicked on it so I could see it. It's $146,000 per ticket, all right? But this is where, like, I got to be careful because I have an account on this sort on this app here, and if I press too many buttons, it might charge me for that. You know, like I'm clicking on it so I can see it. All I want to do is see it. I don't want to actually purchase it. But if I click on too many buttons here, it might take me to the checkout window. You know, you got to be careful.
0: I mean, at $150,000, they can charge me all they want.
1: Like, all right, let me close out this app. I got to
0: they can get nothing but a handshake and a smile.
1: It's getting scary. All right. You know what? I'm going to shut down my phone. All right. It's too much now. I don't want to be charged for anything. Like, who looks at that? Like, oh, you know, I got to do it. Never going to see a deal like this again. Got to take advantage.
0: I mean,
1: $146,000.
0: We're definitely coming back to the NBA Game 7, but I've got an eye. I'm watching the WNBA. The Las Vegas Aces and the Atlanta Dream, they're playing. The Aces were in control all game. The Dream have come all the way back. They're up by one with 23 seconds left. And after they traded for Andrew Reese, I have the Dream and the Aces. To me, this is a championship preview. So, you know, getting a game like this, and the Dream are without Ryan Howard, one of their best players. So I'm already in the game spirit because we've got some good action going on right now.
1: And we've got some Caitlin Clark action later today, right?
0: Yep, coming up. The Fever are playing the Seattle Storm. I think it's 6 o'clock. So yeah, it's a big day of basketball all around.
1: All right, so that'll hold you over until 8 p.m. tonight, so we got Game 7 in the NBA, Cleveland and Detroit. Final pick for tonight's Game 7 in Detroit, Dre. Go ahead. Not just the pick, but how does it go down?
0: I mean, coming into the series, I had the Cavs in 6. It was all lined up for that, and then they fumbled it in Game 6, but I'm going to go ahead and ride with them. I think the Cavs, at their best, they are better than the Pistons. I think that the Pistons come out and punch them in the mouth, but I think that the Cavs are bucked up. They're feeling like everybody's been questioning their toughness. So I think they're going to come out and play a mentally tough game, and ultimately they're just going to have too many scoring options, and they're going to find a way to win this game.
1: Wow! All right, I'm going Detroit, and I'm going Detroit with the Pistons pulling away early in the fourth quarter. I got the Pistons winning this by double digits, and then our Eastern Conference final will be set, which would take place on Tuesday night in Detroit. It would be the Knicks at the Pistons. So there you go. Again, tonight, coverage of NBA on ESPN Radio, beginning right here on ESPN Radio and the ESPN app at 7:30. It's an 8 p.m. tip. Pistons, Cavs. Hopefully, we get a real good Game 7 tonight to take us into the start of the week. Great job, Dre. For Andre Snellings, I'm Jonathan Zaslow. Coming up next, primetime on ESPN Radio. 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
5: I'm Ed Benkin. First up, the NBA as the Pistons and Cavaliers get ready for Game 7. There is news off the court. According to ESPN, Shams Charania, Shai Gilgeous-Alexander has been named the league's MVP for the second consecutive year. As for the game itself, it will come to the end of round two when the Pistons and Cavaliers do battle in their seventh game in Detroit. Earlier on ESPN Radio on Matt and Myron, ESPN writer Jamal Collier talked about changes that could be coming to the teams depending on the outcome.
6: Everything for Cleveland, if they once again kind of run up against the second round wall, is just on the table. You know, Detroit, I mean, the Durant thing is just going to be huge, right? Like, if he can really, he was much better last game.
5: 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Our coverage will get underway at 7:30 Eastern. The PGA Championship is winding down as the final round continues in Pennsylvania. And right now it is Matty Schmidt who is taking the lead at 6-under. Justin Thomas, Cameron Smith, and Nick Taylor are at 5-under. Alex Smalley had led through three rounds and was leading early today, but he is 2-over for this round, and he is now 4-under, two strokes back in the lead for the tournament. To baseball, rivalry weekend continues. Top of the eighth inning in the Beltway battle, the Orioles lead the Nationals 6-3. There's the Phillies looking for a sweep over the Pirates, winning 6-0. Guardians clobbering the Reds 10-2. Yankees lead the Mets 6-3. Cubs and White Sox are tied at 4 as they play in the 6th. Battle of Texas in the 7th inning. The Rangers lead the Astros 7-0. Royals lead the Cardinals 2-0. Earlier, it was the Rays defeating the Marlins 6-3.
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0: It's another busy weekend around the world of sports. And this is Prime Time. 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
1: It's do or die for the Pistons and the Cavaliers in Motown. Game 7 coming your way tonight. And you can stay locked right here to ESPN Radio to tune into it all at 7:30 p.m. Eastern. We are with you for the next 3.5 hours. You can look at us as the appetizer here on Primetime. Good to have you aboard. Lance Meadow, Tim Welsh with you. 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It is presented by Progressive Insurance. And it is yet another Game 7 on the plate for the Pistons and the Cavs. Remember, both of these teams needed 7 games to get through their respective first rounds. Detroit is now 4-0 in elimination games in this postseason alone. They overcame a 3-1 deficit to the Orlando Magic. They were up 2-0 on the Cavs, lost 3 straight. A big win on the road to knock off the Cavs in Cleveland. That was the first home loss for the Cavs this postseason, and forcing now a decisive Game 7. So, Tim, this is nothing new, essentially, for the Pistons. They have been in this situation before, and

0: What I actually was most impressed with was them getting a little bit of their mojo back, I like to call it, in Game 6, where we saw their defense set the tone. They held the Cavs to 29% shooting, and when Jalen Duren and company are in the zone from that facet, that to me is the X factor.
1: That's the X factor, and good afternoon to you, Lance.
0: Same to you. Absolutely. I see. I wanted to just jump right into it, Tim.
1: You know,
0: I get right past the pleasantries.
1: We're going to be here for a little bit. You know, the guys in the PGA aren't even on the back nine yet. So let's say hello and see what's happening first. Are the Knicks still, are they in the Bahamas? Where are the Knicks? Are they still playing basketball this season?
0: Apparently.
1: Oh, my God. Yeah. They're still hanging around waiting for this game tonight. Listen, these two teams, I don't think either of them wants to win. I don't know what's going on with these two teams. But Detroit did, you know, they imposed their will in the last game on Friday night. You know, they play defense. Like, to your point, they were physical. And, you know, Coach Bickerstaff said it. He said, we are allowed to play defense the way we like to. Physical, grabbing. Oh, and then he said, oh, wait, legally. You know, don't put that in the mind of the officials, because I'm sure Kenny Atkinson will be saying, wait a minute. The coach even said they're grabbing and pulling and tugging. And that's not allowed in this league. But let's hope it's a clean game tonight. Not a lot of fouls, not a lot of turnovers. You know, I don't know what's going on with James Harden. I mean, the guy's been around forever. He's still just in these big games. 8 turnovers the other night. I mean, you're supposed to get wiser with age, as far as, you know, just like an NFL quarterback. You limit your interceptions. You understand when to go, when to slow. But you know, he's got a lot of pride, I think. You know, he wouldn't be playing along with Cleveland. He wouldn't be playing alongside Donovan Mitchell unless he's really wants to be here. So I would think he's going to step up tonight. We've seen it. We saw it in game 5. But it's going to be a tall task, because I think Detroit, they feel like now they've got past what they needed to get past with, as far as beating Cleveland in Cleveland to extend the series, and they did it in Orlando as well. And you know, I think it's gonna be a great game. I just hope we see the best of both teams, because I like both of these teams. I think they both have their great strengths, but when they start turning it over, or Cade Cunningham starts forcing shots, or Harden starts turning it over, it's hard to watch. And it's been one blowout after another in different occasions. We saw the overtime game, of course, that was great. But I expect great effort from Cleveland tonight. They've got a lot of pride, but Detroit's, you know, they haven't been here before. We'll see if they can stand up to the pressure tonight. Sometimes the pressure is even more being at home, so we'll see how that goes.
0: Well, they handled it beautifully against Orlando. A completely different challenge, though, than what Cleveland has to offer. So I think that has to be taken into consideration. But when the Pistons get back to the blueprint of what worked in the regular season, to me, they're a completely different team, and I think they could compete and topple just about anybody. The problem is they've been too much Dr. Jekyll and Mr. Hyde throughout the playoffs, which was the complete opposite of what we saw through the 82-game slate. Now, Tim, you brought up J.B. Bickerstaff. He spoke with the media entering Game 7 and discussed what makes his team so difficult to oust.
2: They just don't quit. You know, the resolve that they have, you know, the belief that they have in one another. They just have the ability, you know, to bounce back mentally, where they don't hang on to things, right? Like, quarters don't bother them, halves don't bother them. You know, they just move on to the next play, stay moment to moment, and try to win what's in front of them at that time. And, you know, there's a built-in trust, and there's no insecurity in our guys' chemistry. And I think that makes a huge difference in these moments.
0: And they have that short memory. I think that's been well displayed, Tim, in recent history. Case in point, Game 5, and this is what you were talking about with Cade Cunningham and the shot selection. They were up by about 8 or 9 points towards the tail end of regulation in Game 5. They allowed Cleveland to get back because they were settling for threes. They didn't keep their foot on the pedal, ultimately lost in overtime. And we could sit here and talk about the officiating at the end of regulation. The bottom line is it should have never been in that position to go to the extra session. And then they completely flipped the switch entering Game 6, where from start to finish, I think they played by far one of their best postseason games in terms of the defensive tenacity and the offensive execution. So I do think that there's some validity to

0: behind what JB was just preaching, and it's not just throwing it out there for the sake of confidence.
1: Yeah, and let's not let Donovan Mitchell off the hook. As much as I like him, I mean, obviously his game on Friday night was, there's a lot to be looking for in that. 6 for 20, 18 points. He's got to have a huge night tonight. I think he will. He's a great player. He's got a lot of pride. Plays hard all the time. But give Detroit's defense all the credit in the world. That, you know, they defended well. They got up in them. They helped a lot. And then if Harden's not going to step up beside him, it's hard for Mitchell, especially when they're turning it over like they were. And you know, Tobias Harris didn't have a great game. He didn't need to. You know, it was their defense that won the game. And you know, Detroit, they've been there all season long. It seems like to me, it's funny because it's almost an afterthought. Everyone in basketball kind of thinks, well, the Knicks are going to roll both these teams. And I will get to that point eventually to talk about that. But both these teams have had great seasons. Detroit has been there all season long. You know, do you have the experience to get to the next step when the pressure's really on? And again, we've seen in sports a lot, in basketball, a young team, even at home, the pressure can build. And you know, who can answer? They have got a young team. They, you know, Harris is, hopefully they can, for their sake, they can lean on a Harris to kind of get, have that maturity out there on the floor when they need it the most.
0: We brought up Jalen Duren earlier, but let's tackle Tobias Harris, who you just mentioned, because there was a stretch, Tim, where he went 8 straight games and scored 20-plus points. And I would say he had been electric and one of the most consistent players in the postseason. Unfortunately, last 3 games, that has not been the case. It's been a rougher shooting performance by him. He's been 35% or less in the last 3. Now, to your point, he only scored 6 points in Game 6, but they didn't need it because everybody else picked up the slack. But they needed him more in Game 4 and Game 5. He shot 6 of 17 and 6 of 19, respectively, in those 2 games. There's been a lot of talk about the fact that the Pistons don't have a consistent second option outside of Cade Cunningham. And on and off the air, Tim, I have fought back with people because I said, well, wait a minute. I don't think you've been paying attention to what Tobias Harris has been doing this postseason. Now, once again, he's in a 3-game stretch where he hasn't been as effective or as good. But I'm not willing to throw out the bulk of what he's done this postseason and dismiss that and say that they don't have a second option. They do. It's just a matter of, can he get back to what we saw in the Orlando series and the first few games of this series against Cleveland?
1: Well, he is who he is. He's not a 25-point-a-night guy. He's just a consistent player, and I would think he's going to step up tonight. He's a veteran. He's been around. He's been through it. He's been through the playoffs. And I would think he would have to take on that leadership role as far as in the locker room, pregame, in the warm-ups, talking to the guys, telling them what they need to do, that X factor, you know, just that encouragement that's needed and that confidence that's needed when you have kind of a young team and guys looking at, you know, Dennis Jenkins, you're looking at him like, he's looking up to Tobias Harris. Like, wait a minute, what are we going to do out here tonight? What do we need to do? You know, what adjustments do we need to make? And that, to me, has been very, very impressive. Both coaches doing a great job in the series, making in-series adjustments, but also in-game adjustments throughout the series. And I think that's just the mark of great coaching. And that both these teams have played really well at times and have deserved it to win every game they won, except that Detroit let go of the rope in the last game at home. And we'll see tonight if that pressure gets to them down the stretch, if the game, in fact, is tight.
0: Now, with respect to, is the pressure on the Pistons with respect to being at home, home teams have a winning percentage of about 750 in Game 7s in NBA history. That is excluding the 2020 NBA bubble. However, since 2017, not as impressive. Home teams are just 500 in Game 7. So will something give, and will the action return in favor of the home team? We will see. We have a lot to peel back. There are many different layers to this Game 7 between the Cavs and the Pistons in terms of also the consequences and repercussions to the losing team. Coming up next on Prime Time.

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0: Conference Finals. That is what will take center stage, and you can stay locked to ESPN Radio at 7:30 p.m. Eastern for full coverage of the Pistons and Cavs following us here on Primetime. ESPN Radio, the ESPN app, SiriusXM Channel 80. He is Tim Welsh. I'm Lance Meadow. And in addition to weighing in on the phones at 888-SAY-ESPN, 888-729-3776, you can also follow and interact with the two of us on social media. He is at Tim Welsh 5. I am at Lance Meadow. One word, last name, M-E-D-O-W. We start off the conversation with respect to the Pistons. Do they have a secondary scorer? Will the pressure get to them at home? An opportunity for you to weigh in on those fronts. Then there's the Cavs side of the equation. And if they were to lose this game, will there be massive changes in Cleveland in terms of the direction of the franchise, whether it's the front office, whether it's the head coach, and then, of course, whether it's the personnel? Now, Tim, Cleveland has not been to the conference finals since 2018. They have been in this territory in the first and second round. They have not been able to get over the hump. And we know they made that massive trade for Donovan Mitchell, who the Knicks, if you recall, were very interested in. They won out. And since then, it's been very mixed results. They also made the splash for James Harden. As you mentioned, he has been plagued by the turnovers. Jared Allen and Evan Mobley, they're two big guys. Some games, they're ultra physical. Other games, they disappear. This is a bit of the invisible game that I think Cleveland is playing. Sometimes coming into a contest, I don't know which Cavs team is actually going to show up.
1: Yeah, that's been their problem, not only this year, but over the years. And they traded Garland for Harden, Darius Garland just because of the injury factor. And Harden has stepped up. You know, he's had a lot of good moments, but you know, you and I were just discussing, you know, his lack of ball security has been an issue. And that combined with Cade Cunningham's terrific defense on Donovan Mitchell, that's been a problem for Cleveland. And, you know, J.B. Bickerstaff, you mentioned him, obviously fired by Cleveland a couple of years ago. Now, Kenny Atkinson, if he doesn't get them to the next round, I think Kenny Atkinson is an excellent coach, but you know what? A lot of excellent coaches have been shown the door by impatient owners because their fan bases want them to do something. And Cleveland, for their part, they're kind of handcuffed with their roster, what they've done with their contracts. They've traded draft capital away over the last few years, so they don't have a lot of that to deal with. So where are they going to go to shake things up? And you know, clearly they're not going to trade Evan Mobley. Donovan Mitchell's due an extension. What kind of extension does he get? Does he wait a year and then sign the supermax, which would take him till he's 35 years old? Do they do that? So they have a lot of questions if they don't get to the next round. And you know, even if they

0: do get to the next round, do you really, does anyone really think they can beat the Knicks? I don't, but, you know, this is the NBA. And, you know, I sat there game two with the Celtics and Sixers and watched the game, and I'm thinking, going into that game, there's no way the Sixers can win this series. And I'm watching the game, I'm like, wait a minute, this is the NBA. They have really good players on their team, too. And so Cleveland has good players, and they certainly have the ability to go into Detroit tonight and win. They have the ability to go and beat the Knicks. The Knicks haven't proven anything yet either as far as getting to the NBA Finals. So there's a lot on the table, but I think more so with Cleveland, what they're looking for the future. What do they do with Harden and Mitchell as far as an elderly backcourt as far as Harden goes? Mitchell getting there, you know, can he put the team on his back tonight, or is he going to come up short again like he did in game six? So a lot on the table.
1: And Mitchell's shooting has been up and down over the course of his career, I would argue, in the postseason and specifically in this series. He's coming off his two lowest scoring games of the series, 21 in game five, 18 in game six, and shot a very low percentage in the last contest. To Tim's point, if you look at the Cavs payroll for next season, Mobley, Mitchell, Allen, Strus, Schroeder, and Merrill are all on the books, and then Harden has a player option for $42 million. Now, Giannis's name has been thrown out that maybe Cleveland could go after him. Emmett Golden, part of Hammer and Emmett here on ESPN Radio, weighed in on what the chances are that they could land the Greek Freak.
2: I think there'll be some big changes. I think Giannis is out there, right?
3: He's out there, but man, you better have someone look at those knees, and you better make sure he shows up on time for film sessions, because those are both things.
2: But you know what? He's going to show up during the playoffs, right? Like, if he's healthy, do you think he's going to get outplayed, you know, by Paul Reed?
1: I think the point about injury cannot be overlooked, Tim, because we could put together a fantasy lineup. And of course, Giannis's name would be thrown out. But you brought up the Sixers-Celtics series. Even after the Sixers beat the Celtics, the first thing that entered my mind was, Philly could give the Knicks trouble, but what's the chances that Embiid actually holds up over the course of a seven-game series? And then we saw him sit out one game, and let's face it, he pretty much was beat up and banged up, even though it only went four games. So it's very similar to me, the logic with Embiid to Giannis. You could go out and land him, but are you truly going to get a lot of bang for your buck when it actually counts?
0: Giannis had the one great run. We all know it. They won the championship with Middleton and company. But since then and before then, really a disappointment. You know, and then you're hearing the stories coming out of there now about he's constantly late for the plane, a couple hours late, late for practice. He doesn't want to practice. He doesn't want to play. He's got injuries. He's got this. He's got that. I don't know. I've lost a little of my zip for Giannis. He can go reprove himself, but he's not the guy that I thought he was, and probably he has changed. Maybe he's been Americanized for some of our stupidity that we have in our country here as far as athletes and having that I don't know what the word I'm trying to say. I'm trying to say that they think that they own everything because they've got to the top of the mountain. That everything is owed to them, I guess. So, I don't know. Instead of just keeping working, fans of the old days with MJ and Kobe, and, you know, one title does not change who you are. And what happened to Giannis? I love Milwaukee. I want to be in Milwaukee forever. I mean, they've done pretty much everything he's asked. They've changed coaches a few times for him. They brought his brothers in there, put him on the roster. They brought in Lillard to try to appease him, that he wanted more on the roster. I mean, what do you have to do for this guy? What's to say that wherever you bring him next, he's not going to pull the same stunt? So I'm down on Giannis. I don't know. You've got to be very, very careful. If you're a Miami, you've got a Pat Riley and Eric Spoelstra in charge and can put him in place, I would say yes. But other than that, I'm not sure you want to put him in an environment that needs an uptick.
1: And the commentary about Giannis showing up late came from his own teammate, Miles Turner, on his Game Recognized Game podcast. So context is important. What Tim was referring to, it's not as if this was an unnamed source. This was his own teammate saying Doc Rivers didn't discipline guys and Giannis was late.
0: Pipe down, Miles Turner, too. Pipe down. You had a lousy season. An absolute

0: absolute lousy season. Your team stunk. You stunk. Okay, even if it happened, keep it in the house. I don't buy that at all.
1: And I'm with you there. No disagreement. It's not the time or the place, and it's certainly not going to change anything. If anything, it's going to create now friction in the offseason, especially if Giannis winds up staying put. Well, we're going to steer clear of the East and head west. How about SGA claiming his second straight MVP? Will it translate to a title? That's next on ESPN Radio.
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14: I'm Ed Mangan. We start with the NBA on the eve of another Game 7. The league's reigning MVP has apparently won the award again. According to ESPN's Shams Charania, Shai Gilgeous-Alexander has won the award for the second consecutive year. He would be the fifth active player to win a second straight MVP award. Meanwhile, in Detroit tonight, it'll be the Cavaliers and Pistons playing Game 7 of their series. That game can be heard right here on ESPN Radio, with our coverage getting underway at 7:30 Eastern. The Knicks are awaiting the winner in the Eastern Conference Finals. Meanwhile, it's the final round of the PGA Championship. Alex Smalley led after three rounds. He is now three back in the lead. Patty Schmidt has the lead. He is at 6 under playing on the ninth hole. Justin Thomas, one back in the lead at 5 under. He has already finished for the day. Three other golfers

0: also one back of the lead. Now to baseball, and rivalry weekend continues, including the battle of the Pennsylvania teams. It was the Phillies fitting off a sweep of the Pirates this afternoon.
1: Here's the pitch. Stott swings, drives it up the alley, right center field, on the run. Triola won't get it. It'll one-hop the fence. Bohm is in. Marsh is coming in. Garcia's around at third base. A two-run double for Bryson Stott, and the Phillies lead it 5-0.
0: That call from Sports Radio 94 WIP. The Phillies going to win it by a score of 6-0. Other finals from earlier this afternoon, it was the Blue Jays topping the Tigers 4-1. Guardians topped the Reds 10-3. The Rays beat the Marlins 6-3. Tampa, the first American League team to hit 30 wins on the season. Subway Series, bottom of the ninth, the Mets have just tied the Yankees up at 6 apiece with a 3-spot of the inning.
2: 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It's on Sportsmanlike, 6 a.m. Eastern, right here on ESPN Radio, ESPN 2, and ESPN U.
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4: Everything that we've done so far is behind us. We still need to reach our goal.
5: The Oklahoma City Thunder has yet to lose a game this postseason. 8-0, they took out the Brooms, they swept up the Suns. They did the same thing to the Lakers, and now they are off to the Western Conference Finals where they will battle the Spurs. It'll be a 1-2 matchup in the West. The Knicks have advanced in the East as a 3 seed. They now await the winner of Game 7 between the Pistons and the Cavs coming up right here on ESPN Radio at 7:30 p.m. Eastern. We are taking you up till that here on Primetime. You can also check us out on the ESPN app, Sirius XM Channel 80. 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Lance Meadow, Tim Welsh with you. And speaking of the Thunder, they have added some additional hardware to the roster as SGA claiming his second straight MVP award. He became the 14th player in league history to pull off that feat, the 5th active player. And when you look at most MVPs by a guard in NBA history, of course, Michael Jordan sets the standard with 5, but SGA is now tied for 3rd with Steph Curry and Steve Nash. Though, just to put things in perspective, you combine SGA, Curry, and Nash, they only have 1 more than Jordan, which we'll save for another conversation on another day. But he had, Tim, a remarkable season. It goes without saying from an optics standpoint. But when you delve into the numbers, my goodness, first guard to average 30 points and 55% shooting in a season in NBA history. And he joined MJ as the only players to average 35 dimes and 50% shooting in 4 consecutive seasons. You know, this is quite the territory that he is putting himself in. And if the complementary pieces continue to support him, it's going to be very difficult for the Spurs or whoever comes out of the East to solve the defending champs.
6: You know what I like about the Thunder from a coaching perspective when you look at their lineup and how they actually perform, not only in the regular season, but what they've done in the playoffs. You know, the Jalen Williams injury, that at not, some nights SGA just takes his role. He just fits into his role. If the defense is going to overload on him, he will defer to other people. And when they need him, he knows it. And he doesn't force shots. He knows when to get to the rim. He knows when to distribute. He knows when to shoot the 3. He's going to always play good, solid defense. And he just has such a great feel for the game. His pace is always frenetic, but it's not hurried. And that's kind of it's a hard line to follow because of the fact that guys that have so much energy and aggressiveness, if you know, to your point, to being a guard, you know, being aggressive, it's not like he's a power player, you know, up front, he's going to do things just powerfully just blow by you, but he does that. But at times he will just play within the pace of the game. He'll push the pace when needed. And he's just an unbelievable.

0: player. He's just so much fun to watch. And every night, you know one thing. He is just going to find a way to impact winning like no other. And that's basically that's why he's the MVP. He's done all of those things. And I think the league-wide respect is so well-deserved. And, you know, for the with the Thunder as well, how they use him in different ways and how he finds ways to win but also finds ways to dominate when needed.
1: And can trust his teammates, which is hard for star players to do, especially when you've got some new faces in the mix. But what I have been most impressed with, and this is related to what you were talking about, SGA evolving as a basketball player, knowing when to facilitate versus knowing when to be the aggressor. During the course of just the Lakers series, we have seen A.J. Mitchell take off. We have seen Dort have an explosive game. Cason Wallace, Jared McCain. I could sit here and really go through top to bottom their roster. And for the majority of the nation, not to take anything away from those players, Tim, those are not household names. Thunder fans clearly know who they are and the dedicated NBA fans. But you throw any of those names out to a casual basketball fan, I wouldn't blame them if they were unfamiliar with all of those players. However, they have fed off of what SGA has to offer and, of course, the attention that he draws. And I don't know if you put the Knicks in this conversation, the Spurs or the Pistons or the Cavs. I don't think any of those other teams can match wits with the level of depth that OKC has been able to display during this postseason run.
0: Exactly. And you made a great statement just about the trust of the teammates. So that's a two-way street. And how it works is, well, for example, you saw it in round one with the Lakers. When the Lakers played Houston and beat Houston, obviously they didn't have enough to beat the Thunder. I mean, you're not going to have, you can't go with just one guy beating the Thunder. You've got to have a group of really, really strong players. But LeBron did that too. I mean, guys that we saw him without Luka and without Reeves in the first round for part of the first round against the Rockets, he had to have confidence in some of the other secondary role players. And that's what SGA has done. And AJ, you mentioned AJ Mitchell, you know, without Williams in the last round, he averaged 23 points a game in that series. And that's not able to happen unless AJ Mitchell understands that SGA trusts him. And that trust makes the player more confident and gives him that understanding that, hey, I can go make plays. It's okay. Because when you have such a dominant, great player on your team, if he doesn't trust the secondary players, they're not going to be able to step up when needed. And so their depth has been increased because of the fact that SGA will trust those guys, has trusted those guys, and on the other side of it, given them more confidence. They have more self-confidence because of SGA's confidence in them.
1: Based on what you're saying, Tim, I'm really going to delve into the weeds because I think it's related and relevant to what you were just laying out. Everybody has a different interpretation of the acronym MVP and what most valuable means. Some would say it's the player with the best statistics. Others would say it's truly some of the intangibles that he brings to the table. But if we're talking about what he does to elevate the rest of the team, you know, that to me goes hand in hand with value. Whereas you take him off the court, would the Thunder have A, player that draws as much attention, and B, a player then that can open up the court for everybody else? And I'm going to go back to Jordan only because we brought him up, given he is also one of the guards in NBA history that has won multiple MVPs. But when you think about on the biggest stage, Jordan was involved in that play in Game 6 against the Suns that led to the Paxson 3 because he trusted Paxson. And if you go back to the first three-peat, Jordan has been on the record saying Paxson was probably one of his most trusted teammates. Then you go to Game 6 against the Jazz in 97 when he passes to Kerr out of the double team with Stockton coming over, and Kerr knocks down the jumper, and they caught, of course, that conversation on the bench. That, to me, Tim, that plays into being a valuable player in being able to read the rest of the dynamics and makeup of your team.
0: It happens in pretty much every sport. It really does. Crosses sports a little bit. You know, you have a great NFL quarterback, and he has a great receiver one, whatever way, WR1, whatever you want to call it. And

0: if he's just targeting him all the time, the second and third and fourth guys, they're not going to be able to feel it. They're not going to be able to impose their will on the game and help contribute to winning. Any sport, that's always the case as far as in a team sport, that they're secondary players, and they're very much needed. If you look at every great team over the years in any sport, you need those guys. You need those guys to step up into the moment. And that's why OKC is on track to repeat, because of him, because of SGA and his ability just to say, I want to win first. I don't care about the MVP, and that'll come next. And it comes because of the winning. You know, you've seen a lot of 30-point scores that aren't MVPs because their teams haven't hasn't transcended into winning. And that's what the thing has been with the Thunder. And but having said all of that, they've still got a lot on their hands coming up starting this week with the Spurs, which is, I'm just so excited about that. I just hope this thing goes absolutely seven games.
1: We got the marquee matchup we wanted. We have the top two teams all throughout the regular season in the West. You've got Wemby, who is just a machine in terms of his rim protection. And they hit 18 threes, San Antonio, in the closeout game against the T-Wolves. Why did they get so many open looks? It's because of all the attention that goes towards Wemby in the paint. That Tim and I are going to get a little bit more into the X's and O's later on primetime with respect to this intriguing matchup between the Thunder and the Spurs. The Knicks, they don't know who they're playing. That's the difference between the East and the West right now. 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So if you're New York, would you rather play Cleveland or Detroit? To be or not to be? That is the question. We may have some answers next on ESPN Radio and the ESPN app.
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2: The Knicks trying to run the Sixers right out of their own building.
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4: 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I think they can win the championship.
5: They are the second best team in the NBA playoffs after Oklahoma City.
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7: I tell you, it's amazing. The opinions of the Knicks are all across the spectrum. Some are crowning them, some are not sold on them, and then everything else underneath the sun in between. 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Lance Meadow, Tim Welsh with you. We take you up till 7:30 p.m. Eastern. We are taking you right into Game 7 of the Cavs and the Pistons in Motown. And the winner is going to advance to play the Knicks in the Eastern Conference Finals, who swept the Sixers in dominant fashion. And now the question is, if you are Mike Brown and company, Tim, would you prefer to play the Pistons or would you rather go head-to-head with the Cavs? And I know a lot of people throw out, well, the Knicks were 0-3 against the Pistons in the regular season. And let's face it, the games were not close. But I think we've learned regular season basketball is very different than postseason basketball. So that's not my rationale as to why I think the Knicks would rather face the Cavs or the Pistons. It's strictly because if you just look at the personnel, the toughness of Detroit is exactly what you need to go mano a mano with the Knicks. Teams that don't want to embrace the physicality of the game, box out, keep the Knicks off the offensive glass, attack the paint, which the Knicks are obviously so effective. If you don't have those principles, those characteristics, you really don't stand a chance remaining competitive with New York. So the Pistons, I think, have all of those areas in their back pocket. I don't think Cleveland can do that consistently for seven games. So that's why if I'm the Knicks, I don't want any part of the Pistons. I would much rather prefer the Cavs.
8: You're probably correct. I'm thinking deep down that's what they're thinking. They're not going to ever say that, of course. Even in-house, I'm sure they're not saying that. They're playing with such confidence right now, Lance, that I think that they say, bring it on. Whoever it is, bring it on. And now they've got to be concerned about the long layoff. There's no doubt about that. That's an issue. They're playing such good basketball that now it's going to be something like 9-10 days before they start the next series. And you know, that's an issue at this time of year. You want to stay in rhythm. But they've got winning players, and you know, they've got the Nova Knicks, those three guys, the confidence that they have. I like what they're doing with Karl Anthony Towns offensively. They're moving him around on the floor, not just standing on the three-point line. He's going inside. He's a terrific passer as well. McBride has stepped in with the injuries that they've had. It looks like Ananobi's going to be back for the conference finals. So the Knicks got everything going on right now. Now, the one thing that I have noticed about the Knicks in the last month and then rolling into the playoffs, their defense has been better. And everyone talked about what Mike Brown would bring as a difference to Tom Thibodeau as far as in coaching philosophy. Well, we all know Tibbs is a great defensive coach, and they were good defensively, but at times offensively they got stagnant and they didn't really have multiple options out there on the floor. Well, this offense has looked tremendous. They can run. They play in the open court. They share the ball. They've got good ball movement. They've got good player movement. They've got the closer in Brunson. You know, Hart is out there. It looks defensively. He took on C.J. McCollum in the first round against Atlanta and shut him down to end that series basically after McCollum was dominating the Knicks in the first few games. So they've got a lot of things going on both ends, but their defense has really stepped up a notch in the playoffs. And, you know, the first round, they were

0: saying, well, Brunson's being targeted by McCollum, and Jalen Brunson's a bad defensive player. Well, I don't see that right now. I think he's been, they've moved him around where he is more of a solid player. He knows where his help's coming. They're pushing the ball more to the sideline. The Knicks got a lot going on right now. The Knicks are very, very playing with a very, very tremendous confidence on both ends of the floor. A lot of confidence. And, you know, though the piece is if in fact, you know, if they play Detroit, now they're going to have to go on the road the first couple games. So to your point, that could be an issue, especially with the layoff. If they go into Detroit, now all of a sudden they drop two quick games. Now the tables turned very, very quickly and gives Detroit confidence. And it was such a great series a year ago. A lot of people thought Detroit should have outplayed New York and should have won that series. So I'm hoping for that just because I remembered last year's series and the competitive nature that was there. I don't think Cleveland can beat the Knicks, though.
1: I think the Pistons have better individual defenders, too, and that's the big separator. That's more of a reason why, if you're New York, you do need Anunoby back, because that will help maintain the consistency of their defense, which does trigger their fast break. Now, he did practice Saturday with the team. He said the right hamstring injury he sustained wasn't as bad as the one he suffered 2 years ago, so that's promising. However, you know, hamstrings can be tweaked at any time. Mike Brown 2 days ago spoke with the media, and this was his reflection on OG taking part in practice.
2: He practiced today in full, yeah.
3: Is that encouraging?
2: Yeah, you know, anytime anybody's able to do

0: you could play in 2 days and practice in full.
1: I mean, you need to see that today, knowing it could be that soon.
2: No, at the end of the day, I'm gonna wait and let the medical group tell me, you know, each day what he can do. Everything we did today, he did.
3: So keeping some things close to the vest, but overall, the takeaway seems to be optimistic. And the reason why Anunoby is such a valuable component is, and this is what you were hitting home on, Tim, you could throw him on a variety of different players, but the Pistons, you know, this is to me where they're cut from a different cloth than the Sixers and the Hawks. They got a lot of length. Cade Cunningham, you've got Tobias Harris, you've got Asar Thompson, who may not be a threat to score, but he can crash the glass. You know, Jenkins is a fast guy off the dribble who has proven he could shoot three. So at least that offers Mike Brown an opportunity to prioritize and say, okay, for this stretch, I want to put him on this guy. Maybe later in the game, you want to switch off and put OG on somebody else. And this is where how he keeps those cards moving and who he puts Brunson on could very well shift the tone of the series.
4: There's no doubt about it, but to all your Knicks fans around the country, they need to just take a step back and relax. You know, I know Stephen A's jumping out of his chair on First Take, and you know, but everybody's got to calm down a little bit too, because this is not going to be a cakewalk, whichever team they play. And I think it will be the Pistons, because of the fact we saw last year, they celebrated like they won the title in New York.
3: Did they ever?
4: After they beat the Celtics, and then the Pacers just rolled in and beat them. So it's not going to be easy. And they've got to play. And the Knicks do have some flaws here and there. I mean, we saw the way they shot the ball in Game 4. That's not the Knicks. I mean, they're going to shoot the ball, I mean, well at times, but they're very inconsistent. They don't have a great three-point shooting team. Jalen Brunson certainly can make them. We saw 6-for-10 in that series clinching game. But the Knicks got to just state who they are. And I think that's where Mike Brown is good. I think he's kind of quietly a confident coach, but it won't let them get overconfident. He's not going to go out and stick his chest out anywhere. And he knows. And I think this team will be a lot more mature in their approach as well, coming into the conference finals because of what happened to them last year against the Pacers.
3: Well, that goes back to the experience factor, Tim, that you talked about earlier, and that's something that's missing with respect to the Cavs and to a certain degree with the Pistons. And I'm not taking anything away from the Knicks' impressive showings against Atlanta and Philadelphia, but maybe I'm going to the extreme here and curious the perspective of our listeners as well. But if they do play the Pistons, I would say you're jumping from JV to varsity. That is how significant I think the physicality difference is between the first two opponents in Detroit. And that's where maybe the Karl Anthony Towns and the Mitchell Robinsons haven't been as challenged based on what the Pistons can present. Coming up next on Primetime, will Wemby be swatting every shot that the Thunder offers here on ESPN Radio and the ESPN app?
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4: I'm Ed Benkin. We start with NBA news. According to ESPN, Shams Charania, the Thunder's Shai Gilgeous-Alexander has won his second straight MVP award. He'd be the fifth active player to win the second straight MVP award in back-to-back years. Meanwhile, tonight in Detroit, the second round coming to a close with game 7 between the Pistons and the Cavaliers. The winner moves on to face the Knicks in the Eastern Conference Finals. You can hear the game right here on ESPN Radio with our coverage getting underway at 7:30 Eastern. Final round continues in the PGA Championship in Pennsylvania. Aaron Rye now shares the lead at 6-under with Matty Schmid. Justin Thomas, Cameron Smith, and John Rahm are at 5-under. Thomas is already done for the day. Rory McIlroy, Nick Taylor, and Alex Smalley are 4-under, 2-back the lead. Smalley had the lead going into today's final round. To baseball, where rivalry weekend continues, and the Battle of Ohio today goes to Cleveland.
5: The 2-2 to Manzardo. Hit a ton! Deep right! Down the line! Off the pole! A home run! A towering blast! High off the foul pole and right.
4: A call on WTAM 1100 as Cleveland defeats Cincinnati 10-3. Coming up tonight on ESPN Radio, we'll have the Padres and Mariners. Our coverage gets underway at 6:30 Eastern. Other games finishing up. The Phillies complete a sweep of the Pirates, winning in Pittsburgh 6-0. The Mets were down 6-3 at home to the Yankees. They rallied and win it in 10, 7-6. Rangers shut out the Astros 8-0.
6: Hey, it's Evan Cohen. Coming up Monday, the Knicks and Thunder have been waiting for their next opponents. I'll tell you just how concerned they should be about rust. It's Unsportsmanlike, 6 a.m. Eastern, right here on ESPN Radio, ESPN2, and ESPNU.

0: It's another busy weekend around the world of sports. And this is Prime Time. 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

0: The Western Conference Finals. It will be the Spurs and the Thunder starting off in OKC on Monday night. As we are in cruise control here on Primetime, ESPN Radio, the ESPN app, Sirius XM Channel 80. 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Lance Meadow, Tim Welsh with you as we are diving into all aspects of the NBA postseason as we are nearing the finish line. And the West did not disappoint, played pretty much to chalk, at least as we're now in the Western Conference Finals with 1-2. Now, for those of you who put stock into the regular season, the Spurs went 4-1 against the Thunder. And that is only the third time since seeding began in 1983-84 that a team is going to face a top seed in the postseason after it beat that seed at least four times during the regular season. So a rare feat, at least from that perspective. But it's one thing to have results in the regular season. It's another thing to do it all again in the playoffs. And Wemby was asked how confident he and his teammates are feeling as they start up the festivities.
1: Of course, we're confident, but we need to keep the right confidence level. Right now, I'm not even thinking about it. I'm just thinking about recovering. I'm thinking about getting this press conference over with. And we're gonna see about it in the next couple days, but it's gonna be the same as usual. Prepare, take care of your body, scout, watch the film, practice.
0: Well, at least Wembanyama's got his priorities straight, Tim. He wants to play basketball. He's not that interested chatting up things with the media. But in all seriousness,

0: seriousness, here's my concern about San Antonio. It's whether or not they have enough depth to contend with OKC. I would argue, Tim, I think the Spurs are more top-heavy than the Thunder in terms of the bench production, what OKC offers versus San Antonio.
1: Absolutely, and that's a given. I think if you're grading all the things out, you know, 1 through 10 or whatever it is, coaching, bench, forwards, big guys, guards, scoring, three-point shooting, defense, you know, the depth part would definitely go to OKC. There's no doubt about it, especially it looks like Jalen Williams is going to be coming back for this series. But, you know, will that be a factor? You know, that's another thing. In a series like this, if somebody gets banged up, so to speak, we saw it happen with Wemby in the first round. You got the concussion. We saw it happen with Wemby in the second round when he got ejected from the game for the flagrant two. So in both those games, the Spurs lost. So if that in fact happens, if they lose one of their key players, whether it be to an injury or some certain situation that happens in game, whether it be an ejection or foul trouble per se, or just having a bad night, that could come into play. But I also think sometimes that's overrated in a short series, in a 1-7 game series. I'm not sure if that will be a factor. It could, absolutely. And if it comes down to that, that's where OKC will prevail. But I'm not sure that's going to be a major factor. We don't know that. But when just looking at the two teams playing at full strength through a 7-game series, I don't think the depth part will come into play as far as giving being at such a disadvantage for San Antonio. But it could, with all those other factors.
0: Well, and also, to your point, you look at the minute distribution. Clearly, the starting lineup is taking on the brunt of the minutes compared to what the bench brings to the table. And Dylan Harper, for example, is a guy that comes off the bench, and he's been productive, but they don't have an eighth, a ninth guy to the depth and production that we're talking about with respect to OKC. I think San Antonio's three-point shooting is going to be the facet that is going to determine whether or not they can outlast the Thunder in a three-game series. And I know I'm maybe piggybacking, Tim, off the most recent game against Minnesota, and this was the extreme. They hit a franchise record 18 threes, but Wemby, he draws defensive players in of all sizes and all frames. And you got Hardenstein inside for OKC, and you got Holmgren, so they can throw two different guys his way. But I'm sure the forwards and the guards are going to come in a little as well, see whether or not they can swipe the ball away. Can the Castles, can the Foxes, can the Harpers knock down the three ball at a consistent rate and capitalize off of Wemby's attention? That, to me, is going to be the pathway for the Spurs to beat the Thunder in 7 games.
1: Fascinating to me, the strategy part, look, going into the series, both how you defend San Antonio. You just made some great points about how will OKC try to defend Wemby? You know, what will they do with Castle? You know, we saw Castle just absolutely explode against the T-Wolves in that deciding game 6. But then you've got Fox, and then you've got a group of other people that can all score. And then it all centers around Wembanyama because of the fact that he draws so much attention, but also he's unselfish. And then if you don't pay attention to him, he can hurt you in his own right on the offense. And we're not even talking about what he does defensively. So all of those things really have to be created in film right now, and looking at their past performances during the season, where the Spurs won 4 out of 5 games. So what can OKC do to turn the tables from those games that they got beat? Is the matchup not good for OKC? I think it's going to be fine, but certainly, they're going to have to do some different things than they did in the regular season as far as defending the Spurs, first and foremost, on the perimeter.
0: And the three ball came back to bite the Minnesota Timberwolves as we saw San Antonio wrap that up in 6 games. We were just talking about Castle. He also spoke with reporters, and he was posed the question about, does he and his mates feel like they're building something special entering the Western Conference Finals?
2: I think we're a really talented group that, you know, plays together and plays very similar.

0: selfless, and we're all young. So, I mean, playing like that, I feel like it's just, I mean, that's where most of the record breaking comes from, you know, being the youngest guy. We have a lot of young guys that are, you know, very talented on our team. So, I think it could be anybody's night on any given night. So, I mean, us just being very selfless and the way we move the ball is, it's just fun to play.
1: I'm glad, Tim, he touched on the age. A year ago, we were talking about how OKC was the youngest team in the NBA. And what happened, right? They went on to win the NBA championship. They were actually the youngest team since Bill Walton's 1977 Blazers to capture the championship, which further puts things in perspective. So I think it's easy. The reason I'm bringing that up is to say, well, San Antonio's too young. They're too inexperienced. There's no way they're going to get to the NBA Finals and then ultimately win the championship. Well, I would say, well, hold on a minute. People were saying the same thing about OKC last year, and then we saw them overcome every obstacle that was talked about or set in reality. So I don't think that that is a hurdle. I think it's more of just the level of execution. And what you were hitting on is, Wemby going to stay disciplined? Right? He got ejected from one of the games against Minnesota. We see he's got a little bit of an edge to him. He doesn't mind throwing an elbow. Sometimes you can poke the bear. You can get to him. You can rattle him a little bit. The Thunder, this is now an experienced team. Do they try to play some head games with him? And can he stay immersed in the series? That, to me, is another added layer into things here in the Western Conference
2: Finals.
1: You
2: know, it's interesting, Lance, to me, seeing some of the storylines that have come out of the Spurs in the last month or so, that behind the scenes, Greg Popovich is still involved. He's still involved. He's the wise man talking to these youngsters, and the guy with the rings. He's got all the rings. He's got the experience. You know, he's got the background. He's got Tim Duncan around him. That's invaluable for these guys to hear the wisdom on a daily basis, and just hear and just look into the eyes of a Greg Popovich and feel that confidence, understand those storylines, and hearing what they need to do, just even little things in preparation. You know, how you take care of your body, how you get the proper rest after in a long series, all of those things. You know, what you do when you get off the plane, what you do after a game before you go back home or go back and travel to the city when you have to go on a road. All of those things. Those are the things that inexperienced teams lack, because, you know, you don't know those things until you actually go through them. And I thought that was an interesting storyline. And I think that absolutely has helped the Spurs so much in the playoffs so far, along with everybody else in their organization, Archie Buford, and just from top to right down to the coaches. I think they've got a first-class organization. They always have. They just didn't have the talent. They went through their down periods, and they waited to get back to this point. And now they're ready to accelerate. And OKC's already proven it. They've already done it. They know how to do it. But now I think the Spurs are learning on the move and in motion during games, during series. And now they've proven it, that they've got to this level. I don't think they're going to be overwhelmed from the moment because of their lack of experience. It's just about playing good basketball, and I think they will, and that's why I think it's just going to be a great series.
1: I would add Tim Duncan to the list, too, of all those other individuals you were listing. He's been around the team, and that's another great mentor for Wemby. And here's the one thing the Spurs have. They've got a rim protector who can help transition into the fast break. And that is maybe a facet and a staple of basketball that, unfortunately, in today's living and dying by the three ball, doesn't get enough attention. You know what does get a lot of attention? When you walk over to the opposing team with 8 minutes left in the fourth quarter of a series and you're already admitting defeat. Anthony Edwards, the latest to be put under the microscope of criticism. We will tackle that next on Primetime on ESPN Radio and the ESPN app.
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0: may not be the best player in the NBA yet. For my money, that bro from France, he has been the best player in the playoffs this season.
1: Wemby three, yep. Victor Wembanyama, 16 points, and we haven't even played 6 minutes of game five.
2: He was very impressive. When they play Oklahoma City, man, that is going to be all hands on deck.
3: He had 21 and 10 in the first half. Frankly, he's the first player in NBA history as a superstar that makes other superstars look physically outdated.
4: San Antonio and OKC will battle it out for the right to advance to the NBA Finals and represent the Western Conference. As we move along here on Primetime, you can tune in on ESPN Radio, the ESPN app, SiriusXM Channel 80. Alongside Tim Walsh, I'm Lance Meadow, as we are putting the NBA landscape fully under the microscope. And when I say fully, that is the key operating phrase, because we could sit here and break down the X's and O's and what each team needs to win, but the NBA never disappoints when it comes to the theatrics. And Anthony Edwards, with 8 minutes to go in the fourth quarter of Game 6, which turned out to be the final game of the San Antonio-Minnesota series, he walks over to the San Antonio bench. Now, the score at the time, just to give you a taste, was 128-95. And I get it. Most people are like, okay, hey, the game is over. But 8 minutes to go, he's going over. He literally went down the row. He acknowledged every member of the coaching staff, Tim. Then he went through the entire bench and then returned to his own bench. And it was quite comical what went on social media, because the NBA on Prime account commended Anthony Edwards. They showed the video. They wrote, quote, classy move from Ant during game six. He dapped up the whole Spurs team with 8 minutes left. Then, like everything else on social media, you read the responses and you say, we must be living on two different planets, because the court of public opinion was very different than perhaps the way that one of the networks viewed it. Now, I don't think his intentions were wrong or negative, but there is, I would argue, Tim, a time and place to do that. And he could have easily waited till the game ended, 8 minutes expires, then walk over and exchange handshakes and pleasantries with everybody else. It's just, it's the difference between today's athletes and the ones from not even just 15 years ago, 20 to 30 years ago. I could not see Jordan or Bird or Magic ever doing such a thing. And I'm maybe dating myself, but I'm more of that philosophy than what Anthony Edwards is preaching.
5: Jordan, Bird, Magic,
6: even more recent, Tom Brady, when they lost to the Eagles in the Super Bowl,
4: sure,
6: he stormed off the field. There's a lot of love in today's sports. These guys are making $40, $50 million a year. Everyone's kind of in a lot of buddies, buddy stuff, but that's not going to change. You want the competitiveness out on the court, and I would say you have to look at the person that's doing it and the player and his background and his, you know, what he's had done over the years. And I would never question Anthony Edwards' effort or will to win. He seems to play that way every night. I'm sure there was some frustration in it. Maybe he didn't know what to do. He'd never been beaten that badly. I'm okay with it. I wouldn't encourage it to younger players, for sure. But he's been around. He's earned it. He's earned his stripes. He's been in the conference finals. He's been an all-star. He's been a good spokesperson for the game. He's been a good person off the courts, as far as we all know. He's been good in the community of Minneapolis. He's taken that franchise, put it on his back. I think Chris Finch appreciates his

0: efforts on a nightly basis. So I'm giving him a pass on this one because of the fact of who he is and what he's done for the game and the sport and how he's handled himself throughout his career and what he's done with winning with that franchise and how hard he plays on a nightly basis. I'm sure there was just frustration. Listen, he could have done a lot worse. And he could have walked off. He could have walked into the locker room. He could have not shaken hands, which that's annoying, too, when guys just don't do that and they're sore losers. So with having said all that, I'm giving him a pass on this one today.
1: So Tim Welsh is going to show the kindness of his heart towards Anthony Edwards. Okay, well, Quentin Richardson is buying what you're selling, Tim. ESPN NBA analyst was on Hammer and Emmett and also referred to the term frustration when making sense of what Ant did.
2: I think it was just one of those things. He's frustrated, and although it was extremely unconventional, something we hadn't really seen before, he got it out the way then. He said, I'm going to go down here now because I don't want to do all of that after the game when everybody's hanging around, shaking hands, and doing all that. I just want to bolt and get out of here. But I feel like that's just a built-up frustration because it was an opportunity that he feels like they had a chance to compete in this series and possibly win, but they didn't play up to the expectations, and now they're going home, and I think he was just frustrated in that moment.
1: So then the question becomes, okay, well, how do the T-Wolves improve? How do they fix things? Anthony Edwards, when he spoke with reporters, he addressed how much more work this organization needs to do to catch up with the rest of the West.
3: How much work do you guys have to do going forward here to catch up in the Western Conference and
4: to catch up
3: and to contend again?
4: I don't know, man. I don't think that's a question for me.
1: Okay, so he doesn't want to play GM or head coach. He wants to keep his answers very short. But the bottom line is you have private conversations, Tim, with Anthony Edwards. Something tells me he's going to be a little bit more talkative. We did this exercise with the Cavs earlier in the show where we talked about they don't have a lot of wiggle room. Well, let's look at Minnesota, the payroll next season. Anthony Edwards is on the books. Rudy Gobert, Julius Randle, Jaden McDaniels, who deserves credit for stepping up his game, Naz Reid, Dante DiVincenzo. You got most of the big names there. Barring a trade, the core is really what it is right now for this Minnesota squad.
0: Yeah, and that's an issue because they're not going to have enough with this core. And you know, listen, it's the media's job to ask those questions, but come on. In the aftermath of what just happened, what do you think Anthony Edwards is going to say or any player? You know, you need some time to breathe. You know, it's very difficult to make major overhauls in the NBA. We know because of the salary cap situations, the aprons, the tax, all of that. Having said, what they need to do is get Julius Randle back on track. I mean, for God's sakes, he was invisible in that series and for one reason or the other. And, you know, if you're a T-Wolves fan and you're saying, wait a minute, Carl Anthony Towns for Julius Randle, we did that. And that's unbelievable that they made that trade when you look at what the both of them have done in the playoffs. So they need to figure him out, find out if he's actually can get his game back up to speed because that's what they need. They have to deal with what they have right there, front and center. But they've got the guy. They've got Anthony Edwards, and that's where you start.
1: I think it's the complimentary second scorer, similar to the conversations related to the Pistons, that the T-Wolves are going to have to look at themselves in the mirror. As I mentioned, I do think McDaniels did a nice job, especially when DiVincenzo got hurt. But is he putting fear in the opposition of opposing defenses? I think Minnesota as an organization needs to ask themselves that. And when you take into consideration Edwards was not fully healthy dealing with an injury, who else could take command of this team? I don't think the Timberwolves have, okay, if we're not going to do A and B, then do they have at least a Robin to the Batman? That remains to be seen. And we'll get more into that with respect to the Pistons coming up next because so many talk about Cade needs help. Well, doesn't he already have it? That's next on Primetime on ESPN Radio and the ESPN app.
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6: I'm Ed Bengen. First up, the NBA, where according to ESPN, Shams Charania, Shai Gilgeous-Alexander has been named the league's MVP for the second consecutive year. He'll be the fifth active player to win the second straight MVP award. Meanwhile, on the court, it is Game 7 coming up tonight to close out Round 2 in the Eastern Conference as the Cavaliers visit the Pistons. Winner will face the Knicks in the Eastern Conference Finals. You can hear tonight's game on ESPN Radio. Our coverage gets underway from Detroit at 7:30. Meanwhile, the PGA Championship is winding down. It's been a strong day for Aaron Rye. He's moved into the lead. He is on the 13th, and it's 7-under for the tournament, 3-under for the day. Justin Thomas is already in the clubhouse after going 5-under. He's 2 strokes back, as is John Rahm and Matty Schmidt. They are still out on the course as the final round continues. Now to baseball, where the Mets rallied to win the Battle of New York earlier today.
7: 0-1. Chopper over the mound toward the middle of the infield. Runner coming home. There's no play. Simeon scores. Game over. The Maine Mets, one comeback at a time, have won the series. They win this one in 10, 7-6.
6: That call from 880 ESPN in New York. The Mets win the Subway Series, taking 2 out of 3 with their extra inning win, 7-6 this afternoon. Coming up on Sunday Night Baseball on ESPN Radio, our coverage begins in an hour of the Mariners and Padres from Seattle. Also in baseball today, they are in the fifth, and the Giants lead the A's by a count of 2-1. Dodgers looking for a sweep. They lead the Angels 7-1. Angels trying to avoid their sixth loss in a row. Earlier, it was the Rangers shutting out the Astros 8-0. The Royals bite the Cardinals, the Battle of Missouri 2-0.
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10: They just have the ability to bounce back mentally.
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10: We understand the moment. We've been through it before in a game 7. 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
12: If you were a Cavs fan, same could be said if you're a Pistons fan. I don't know if you have any nails left, because you probably have been biting them all throughout the course of the postseason as well as this series. The second game 7 for both teams. They needed 7 to get out of round 1. And now the winner who survives will advance to the Eastern Conference Finals to play the Knicks as we move along here on Primetime, ESPN Radio, the ESPN app, Sirius XM, Channel 80. Lance Meadow, Tim Welsh with you. It is presented by Progressive Insurance. It has been quite the journey for the number one seed in the East. They were down 3-1 to Orlando, and then they won 3 straight. They were up 2-0 to Cleveland. They dropped 3 in a row, only to then win Game 6 to force a decisive Game 7 in Motown coming up tonight. And you can hear it right here after us on ESPN Radio at 7:30 p.m. Eastern. So this is a team that understands what adversity is all about. And I think it was a bit of a blessing in disguise, Tim, when they fell behind 3-1 to Orlando.

0: because Cade Cunningham came out and said, we looked at ourselves in the mirror. I think they needed to be reminded that they're not invincible. And the good news in this series is, I think they woke up Jalen Duren. If you remember, J.B. Bickerstaff, he took him off the court in Game 5. He barely played. He was nowhere to be found in the fourth quarter. They went with Paul Reed. Duren comes back in Game 6, returns to form with a double-double. So perhaps this is the turning point for exactly what the Pistons needed.
1: Well, Jalen Duren had an outstanding season, and I recall at some point during the middle to three-quarter part of the season, there was a Pistons game on ESPN, and in the post-game on-the-court interview with Cade Cunningham, all he was saying was, this guy's an all-star. I mean, actually, it was before the all-star break, and they're like, he was pushing him as an all-star. You know, can he be an all-star? Should he be an all-star? And he was playing like one at the time. And we know it takes a while to get over that hurdle to make yourself a consistent player, not only in the regular season, but the playoffs. You know, how do you step up? How do you adjust to teams' adjustments in the playoffs? And I think that's where J.B. Bickerstaff was trying to get the point across to him. You know, he needs to be himself. He needs to do what he does best, not do things that he can't do. And we saw it the other night. I mean, the way he rebounded the basketball, the way he got up on the offensive glass, his high percentage shots, not forcing things, trying to free up Cade Cunningham. You know, that's what he has to do first, because the defenses are going to, or they're going to gear up on Cunningham first and foremost, and then Harris as well. And then you can play off that. And I think that's what he's trying to learn, and what he is learning, and what J.B. Bickerstaff is helping him throughout the playoffs. I think the tough love and the benching and, you know, what they need to do to get over the hump. And, you know, to your point, that they needed that in Orlando, but they didn't react in Game 5. And that certainly has to be concerning heading into tonight. And, you know, they kind of eliminated those thoughts by winning in Cleveland in Game 6. But coming back tonight, I mean, can they hold on to a lead? Can they finish off the game the right way, which they couldn't do in Game 5, which is alarming, because if they don't keep their foot down on the gas, when you have Donovan Mitchell on the other side, when you have James Harden over there, when you have everyone else up front that they have, Cleveland can be an issue. And I think this is going to be a big-time game tonight. I think it's going to be a close game, and a guy like Duren is so important that he comes out and plays the way he has throughout the regular season.
0: 15 points, 11 boards, shot 70% from the field in the Game 6 victory. Bickerstaff gets very defensive when individuals in the media have criticized his players, so it's no surprise following Game 6, an emotional J.B. Bickerstaff coming to the defenses of Jalen Duren.
2: I don't hear the noise. You know, we don't pay attention to that. So, you know, my focus on him is trying to help him play his best basketball that he can. And that's, you know, a ton of conversation. That's our assistant coaches having conversations with him, you know, working with him hands-on, showing him film, like all that. So that's all we focus on. Like, we just want him to be his best, and we want him to be most comfortable. All that other doesn't matter.
0: There you go. It wouldn't be a J.B. Bickerstaff press conference if he didn't drop something that we'd have to censor. Cade Cunningham, he didn't have to worry about getting beeped out, but he reflected on why this team is so good with dealing with adversity.
3: Stick together. You know, we stay in the moment. We don't get ahead of ourselves, but most importantly, we stick together. And, you know, when things get ugly or whatever, we come together, we talk, you know, we get back in the moment, and then we move forward from there.
0: And, Tim, you were talking earlier about you learn about a team in this environment, Game 7 at home, the pressure. But where they do have experience is putting their backs against the wall and not feeling overwhelmed. Now, you had said earlier you didn't maybe feel they responded in Game 5 of this series. That game was there for the taking, though. In an ideal world, and we could sit here and play the coulda, woulda, should have won the game. I'm not saying that they then would have won Game 6, but this series very well could have been over. It's a matter of, as you had alluded to, they can't finish. Sometimes they have trouble final 2 minutes just putting their foot on the throat of the opposition and closing the door. But they have responded. And that, to me, is something that most teams...

0: teams can't deal with, I think that's a good development for a team that still is relatively young at the core.
1: They are, but they do play together. They do play connected. You don't win 60 games without having a lot of positives out there. You've got the superstar, but also I think a humble superstar. Cade Cunningham has respect for the other players. I mean, you just look at Danis Jenkins. You know, look at his path. I mean, he was at Pacific, then he went to some JUCO in Texas, and then he ends up at Iona. Then he follows Rick Pitino to St. John's, and now he's starting for the Pistons. I mean, this journey is unbelievable. Undrafted, you know, this Pistons team, I think, has been built the right way. And Trajan Langdon's done a really good job of putting this team together. And J.B. Bickerstaff, I've always thought he was a tremendous coach. Obviously, the son of a coach, learned his lessons well. I thought he got moved out of Cleveland unnecessarily, but that's the NBA. But he stood on his feet and went and got a good job, another good job, and fought back the right way. And the Pistons have done it the right way. And I like their fans. They've always stayed with their basketball team. I like both of these fan bases. I think they've been long suffering for a lot of years. We know Cleveland won it with LeBron there, but both these franchises have good, great history. I think it's going to be a great game tonight. I really do. They're going to both go at it. The series has been tremendous. I think there's a lot of, Lance, mutual respect on both sides, from the coaches, coach to coach, players to players. I think everybody respect. I think this has been a real good, clean, hard-fought basketball series. It's been really special.
0: Well, piggybacking off of your comments about the coaches, Kenny Atkinson, I don't think he still to this day gets enough credit for what he did with the Nets, and unfortunately got ousted because of the bigger personalities that ultimately joined the roster. I think he's been well respected across the league and has had to evolve in all the changes that Cleveland has employed, and then Bickerstaff, who actually was in Cleveland and now is trying to defeat his former franchise. So there's intriguing storylines there. I would agree with you. I'd be surprised if either team ran away with things tonight, just because for the most part, they've been competitive. But I just think their it factor is there for the Pistons. It may not always show up at the right time, but they have found a way. It's mostly like the Bad Boys. It's not always pretty. It's not always sexy, but they find a way to grind out the opposition. They do.
1: Wait a minute. The Bad Boys were very sexy. Come on, Lance. I know that's way before.
0: Really? That would be a term that you would throw out to describe the Bad Boys?
1: That would be way before. No, I'm just kidding.
0: That's interesting.
1: Way before your time, Lance. But I'm sure in today's world, you can go back and watch all this stuff. They were great, though. The Bad Boys were great. They were fun. They were great for the game. They were.
0: And those rivalries.
1: And they were not sexy, for sure.
0: Okay. In case Isaiah Thomas, Joe Dumars, especially Bill Laimbeer is listening, Tim, I just don't want them to maybe look at you in a different light in case you were putting a lot of stock in that statement. But he was being sarcastic, okay, for those that may have missed the point.
1: The great Chuck Daly was classy, though. He was the best 100%. He was the best dressed coach back in those days. He and Pat Riley, of course.
0: And maybe we'll tackle that at some point coming up on primetime in terms of the drop backwards in stylistic points for coaches ever since COVID. And does that impact the outcome of games? Don't tell us that we don't really get into the weeds here on this program. Coming up next, though, on primetime, we're going to turn our attention to the Diamond. And there is a team out west that all of a sudden is starting to click and could get out the brooms on Sunday Night Baseball and maybe knock on the door of the defending champs on ESPN Radio and the ESPN app.
2: 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Manny Machado and the San Diego Padres face Julio Rodriguez and the Mariners.
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0: 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It's an interleague showdown in Seattle. Manny Machado and the San Diego Padres face Julio Rodriguez and the Mariners.
1: Julio Rodriguez, a two-run blast.
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in Motown. Then there's also Sunday Night Baseball, where our attention will go towards the West Coast as the Mariners host the Padres in San Diego, looking to complete the three-game sweep. As we welcome you back to primetime here on ESPN Radio, the ESPN app, Sirius XM Channel 80. Lance Beto, Tim Welsh with you. 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Padres, you look at the standings, are neck and neck with the Los Angeles Dodgers for first place in the NL West. This is going to be perhaps quite the fight down the stretch. It's been tough sledding for the Padres to solve the Dodgers riddle in previous years. But you can tune in to Sunday Night Baseball as the Mariners will host the Padres right here on ESPN Radio, 6:30 p.m. Eastern, as well as the ESPN app. And San Diego has been dealing with injuries over the course of the early stages of the season, especially from a pitching perspective. And we bring in Doug Glanville, who will be on the call, ESPN MLB analyst. And Doug, always appreciate the time and the insight. I want to start with what I was just hitting on in terms of the injuries for the Padres, specifically in their rotation. But they're going to get, you could argue, some much-needed help tonight as Lucas Giolito is going to make his season debut. He wasn't hurt. He just signed last month in free agency. So how does that change and help the dynamics of their rotation starting tonight? Not sure if we're having some technical issues with Doug. We'll see whether or not we can get back to him with respect to his analysis. As I promise you, you will hear Doug Glanville on the broadcast tonight, 6:30 p.m. Eastern, as the Mariners host the Padres. But we'll see if we could turn back to Doug and get his breakdown to set the stage for this wrap-up of a three-game series. And there is so much happening in the world of sports with respect to what's going on in the NBA, with Game 7 also coming up here on ESPN Radio, the Cavs and the Pistons. We are leading you right into that following primetime, as Detroit is going to be in its second Game 7 after outlasting the Orlando Magic following a 3-1 series deficit. They won three straight there. And then you look at Cleveland. They needed all seven games to get out of round one against the Toronto Raptors, and now they will be playing their second seventh game. We got a little time to go before we get to a seventh game for MLB postseason action, but it's never too early to tackle what is going on in Major League Baseball. Now that we're about a month and a half into the season, and as I mentioned, Doug Glanville will be on the call Sunday Night Baseball as the Mariners host the Padres here on ESPN Radio coming up at 6:30 p.m. Eastern. Doug, we welcome you back in here. Appreciate the time and the insight. I was hitting on the fact that the Padres' rotation has been banged up this season. Tonight, they get a little bit of help as Lucas Giolito is going to take the hill for his

0: season debut. He signed in free agency about a month ago, so he needed some time to tune up. How do you think this changes the dynamics and outlook of their arms here moving forward?
1: Yeah, I mean, Giolito gives them a lot of experience. And you're talking about someone, there was a three-year period, 19, 20, 21, where he was, you know, got votes for the Cy Young Award. So he was an elite pitcher who has a lot of understanding about, you know, sort of getting that start, that ball every fifth day. And they're needing that right now because, as you mentioned, a lot of the pitchers have gone down. They lost Pivetta. They lost a lot of the guys that have given them that edge on the pitching side. Now, what's helped them is, first of all, they have Mason Miller to close the games out. And this guy has been really one of the most unhittable pitchers in literally history when you look at the numbers. And he's the guy that's closing. So it shortens the game. And when you only have to go eight innings and you give the ball over to Miller, and their bullpen is kind of glued it together to allow them to have starters that don't necessarily go late into the game because they can kind of do the water line to the end. And Giolito gives them that experience, that knowledge. He can pass those things on to some of the young pitchers. And they're relying on him being able to build up, as you mentioned, the first start. He's coming back from injury and various things to be able to actually carry and help this team in the second half.
2: Doug, they're doing a great job. The Padres is keeping themselves in the hunt with the Dodgers. You know, when you look at the overall production of the Padres, both with their bats, their defense, and what they've been able to do with the Band-Aid with their pitching staff, you know, what has been the big key for them this year to still be in this race so close to the Dodgers at this point in the season?
1: Yeah, we fortunately were able to talk to, you know, their manager and also Gavin Sheets. Craig Stammen was also helping give insight of his managerial debut season. And they point to the fact they've gotten a lot of big hits. They've gotten some clutch performances. That has certainly helped, and you may not be able to always repeat that. So you're relying on the pitching that's made the game closer because their offense has not been strong at all. They're 30th in batting average. Manny Machado, Fernando Tatis Jr. have been struggling. And so they haven't even gotten their big bats going, but they're winning the close games. They're getting big hits. They're kind of stealing games from the back end. And when you have Mason Miller closing it out, you feel confident that once you have a lead, you can hold it.
0: We're talking with Doug Glanville, ESPN MLB analyst. He'll be on the call tonight, Sunday Night Baseball, Mariners and the Padres. Doug, let's head to the other

0: from them, and what do you think has been holding them back in terms of meeting the consistency we saw a year ago?
1: I mean, you know, you underscored that key word, consistency, and you know, it's not helped that Cal Raleigh, you know, with this epic historic season last year, 60 home runs from a catching position, switch hitter, manages the pitching staff, has been down with an oblique, which is very undetermined how long that will take to get back. And that's a big blow in so many levels, because not only the offensive capability, but the fact that he manages this pitching staff with experience. He wants to catch every inning he can. And although he was off to a really a horrific start, part of it, the injury just caught up to him. So that's been, you know, created a hole in a lot of facets of their game that they're trying to kind of figure out who the next man up is. And so their offense has struggled, although they've had, you know, a little bit of bad luck in terms of, you know, hitting the ball hard. And you know, their pitching is still one of the points that they always look to be that sure thing, whether it's the starting rotation giving them the depth of inning. But with a guy like Luis Castillo, you know, they've had some trouble getting these guys going. And so if you don't get the consistency on the bats and the pitching, you're going to be struggling. But the division isn't super strong, and that's why they're absolutely still in this.
2: You know, Doug, what's not super strong is the American League. When you look at, you know, just the overview of the teams, and not many teams over 500. Obviously, Tampa's doing a great job. Cleveland's played well this year. The Yankees have been inconsistent. Toronto's been disappointing. What's your overview of the American League? Are you surprised that they're off to this such a poor start this season?
1: Yeah, I'm a little bit surprised because, you know, for example, a team like Boston comes to mind because I expected them to, you know, get off to a flying start. They've made a lot of moves to get better. And you have Alex Cora, who's always seen as one of the better managers in the game, and then all of a sudden he's out of a job. So there's a lot of, you know, movement we've seen because the expectation for a lot of teams you mentioned was around quicker results, you know, just getting off to the start. We saw it in Philadelphia where they let go of their manager, highly respected as well, with Rob Thompson. So, you know, you go down the list, you say, well, you know, the Blue Jays are underperforming, the Red Sox are underperforming. I think the Yankees have, you know, a lot of ability to be able to, especially with Cole coming back, they're going to be still a team to be reckoned with. And then you move to the Central, you see, like, the Tigers just not playing to that level. You know, where they have, you know, they go get Framber Valdez, and you say, okay, they've got the pieces, then Scooble goes down.
0: Doug, so I don't mean to cut you off. We're up against the clock here. Certainly appreciate the insight. You got it. Sunday Night Baseball coming up at 6:30 p.m. Eastern. Primetime moving along next.
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5: I'm Ed Bankin. Tonight, the second round of the NBA playoffs will end in Detroit as the Pistons and Cavaliers play Game 7 of their series. We'll have it for you here on ESPN Radio with our coverage getting underway at 7:30 Eastern. The winner moves on to face the Knicks in the Eastern Conference Finals. Meanwhile, according to ESPN's Shams Charania, Shai Gilgeous-Alexander has been named the league's MVP for the second consecutive year. Now to the PGA Championship, which has its final round winding down. It is Aaron Ryan the lead now. He is at 7 under. He is on hole 15. Matty Schmidt a stroke back. He is 6 under, and he is on hole 14. Two other golfers are 2 back. One is Justin Thomas, who's already done for the day. John Rahm also at 5 under for the tournament. Now to baseball and the battle in Chicago between the Cubs and the White Sox. And it was the Southsiders who came out on top in dramatic fashion.
6: Tying run at third. Caro hits a fly ball out into deep left center field. It's back there. It is gone! Edgar Caro wins it! Shut up!
5: The call on ESPN Radio 1000. It's the White Sox announcers, in case you hadn't figured that out. As the White Sox beat the Cubs 9-8, they win in 10, and they take 2 out of 3 for the Cubs over the weekend. The Twins have edged the Brewers 5-4. A couple of shutouts in more rivalry series. The Rangers shut out the Astros 8-0. Royals blanked the Cardinals 2-0, snapping St. Louis's 5-game winning streak. Guardians beat the Reds 10-3. Phillies shut out the Pirates by a count of 6-0. They sweep that weekend series.
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0: It's another busy weekend around the world of sports. And this is Prime Time. 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
3: The New York Knicks are waiting. After sweeping the Sixers, they want to know, are they hosting Game 1 at Madison Square Garden against the Cleveland Cavaliers? Or are they going to be heading to where our next guest is in Motown to visit the number one seed Pistons? 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It is Game 7 to decide the other side of the equation of the Eastern Conference Finals. 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And on the call, joining us now to help break down the ins and outs of what to expect in a do-or-die situation is former NBA player, NBA on ESPN Radio analyst, none other than Kalena Azubuki. Kalena, you got Lance Meadow, Tim Welsh with you here on Primetime. Greatly appreciate the time. I want to start with what Tim and I were talking about earlier, and we were going through some of the X factors, and Jalen Duren arguably coming off his best performance in quite some time with 15 points, 11 rebounds. I have said, even before the postseason started, when he brings the defensive tenacity, when he does the things we saw in the regular season, the Pistons are a completely different team. How much do you think he turned the corner

0: based on what you saw in Game 6?
1: He had a massive impact. I do think he turned a corner there. He just figured out how he could impact the game. He got aggressive when he had his opportunities, when he found some space in the middle looking for drives. He didn't take no for an answer there, but the rebounding was huge. I thought he was massive on the defensive end. And as well as the Pistons shot the ball and as well as they played offensively, I thought the defense was the key. Like, they really put it on the Cavs. And one of the adjustments I feel like they made, so in Game 5, they were double-teaming a lot more, and the Cavs kind of got a beat on that. The Cavs got much more aggressive there in the second half, changed their approach, really made the Pistons chase them around to get those double teams, kept their dribble alive, got in the paint. Then in Game 6, I feel like the Pistons, the adjustment was, okay, now we're going to single cover you a little more and trust our on-ball defense, even if it's Duncan Robinson on the ball. And then Jalen Duren can just kind of shadow and help up a lot of times around the rim, kind of anticipating floaters. He got 3 blocks there. He altered a number of shots. And that was kind of the approach the Pistons went with, and it really worked. Like, Donovan Mitchell didn't have a massive game, obviously. James Harden, a bunch of turnovers there. Sometimes they were helping off the elbows, helping off the wings, and kind of stabbing at it late. So single cover, and then we're going to help you late around the elbows or at the rim. And I thought that really worked wonders. And you can do that when you have a guy like Jalen Duren, who is so skilled defensively, has really high IQ, understands when to help. His timing is really good. And you got Paul Reed behind him, who has just been a revelation this series and had another massive impact in Game 6, not just defensively, but rebounding the ball offensively and defensively, taking advantage of his opportunities. He set some great screens. Duren set some great screens. You got Duncan Robinson coming back in Game 6. He had a massive impact, but he was able to kind of flare off some of those screens, and then 2 defenders jump out, including Paul Reed's man. He's able to make that pocket pass in there and get the bigs rolling to the basket. So I thought offensively all around the Pistons were really good, but Jalen Duren, the force that he brought from the jump, like, it felt like the Pistons hit first, and the Cavaliers, it was just really a disappointing effort for them. A little too nonchalant for me coming out in Game 6, but I thought the Pistons had a lot to do with that because they just came up with so much force, and it was kind of overwhelming, especially in that third quarter where they just kind of blitzed them early in that quarter and late in that quarter.
2: You know, Kalanick, great points about the Pistons' defense, but really, to the contrary, the Cavs, just the way they came out in a series clinching game at home to come out with that nonchalant attitude. What do they need to do to counter what the Pistons did to them in Game 6, especially with the 2 guards out front with Harden and Donovan Mitchell?
1: Well, first of all, they needed to watch film because I said it was a disappointing effort. It's not good enough to just come out and say, okay, we're going to bring more force, we're going to be better. No, you need to, like, go back, because we're human beings, right? We're not robots. Sometimes we forget where kind of the points of emphasis are, sometimes the game plan. But just go back and watch that film and figure out, okay, why did we turn the ball over so much again when that should have been our points of emphasis? We should have been thinking about that the whole game. And we come out and get 20 turnovers. There were some bad ones there. A lot of times they're dribbling into traffic. Sometimes they should have kept their dribble alive. Sometimes they should have picked their dribble up and just passed it earlier and try to get a beat on that Pistons defense. Where are we lacking physicality and the force that we're talking about? A lot of times they didn't box out well enough, and the Pistons were able to get some offensive rebounds and more importantly, capitalize off those offensive rebounds where the Cavs weren't able to as much. So I just feel like there's some game plan stuff, but also just some force and some aggressiveness stuff that the Cavs really struggled with. I think for Donovan Mitchell, they got to figure out how to get him more in the open court. And it's tough for the Cavaliers because this series has kind of slowed down for them. You know, coming off of that Toronto series where a lot of it was predicated on the opponent. The Raptors play really fast, and so they're able to kind of get up and down a little more, even though they went to 7 games there too. But in this series, it's kind of slowed down a little more, so they're having to rely on their half-court offense maybe a little more than they want to, more ISOs. It worked, obviously, in Game 5 where James Harden was doing work and really making pretty good decisions overall. And then in Game 6, there was just a struggle there.

0: like I said, the single coverage maybe caught him off guard, and they're trying to be a little too aggressive, trying to figure out the balance between, okay, let's finish through contact, let's shoot over at Jalen Duren, let's float it over him, and instead of, you know, kicking it out and getting some sprays instead. So you have to figure out that balance, and I think it's getting out in the open court a little more, trusting the pass a little more when you need to, and making sure you're making the right reads. You know where the defense is. Like I said, a lot of times they're helping from the elbows if you're single covered. Jalen Duren is there late at the rim. See if you can draw Jalen Duren and dish it to his man and get their bigs involved a little more. If you are going to go ISO, let the bigs handle a little more. I love the inverted ball screens. I'd like to see the Cavs make the Pistons bigs fight over some ball screens, especially if they're going to single cover. See if they want to single cover that. See if the bigs can actually get through those screens and make it to where they don't have to switch. If they do have to switch, then you got a smaller guy on a big, right? So I think, you know, some of those things can make it a little easier on the Cavs and alleviate some of the pressure the Pistons are putting on them. But more importantly than anything, they just have to take care of the ball. Like, the turnovers have been an issue for them really all through this series and the first round as well. Like, you're playing against the Raptors, who are fourth in the league in opponent turnovers during the regular season, and now you're playing against the Pistons, who are first in the league in opponent turnovers in the regular season. So it's what these two teams do that they're playing against. So you just have to figure out, okay, how do we, you know, make it easier on ourselves, not dribbling into traffic, trust the pass, and make sure we're winning the possession battle. Because if they lose a possession battle again tonight, I think the Pistons are going to win, and they have to come out with more intensity, more intent, more force from the jump, and they can't get overwhelmed, and they can't have an awful quarter, like the third quarter in that game six where the Pistons really just put it on them there. So they just need to put a 48-minute game together, and all the adjustments they need to make. More importantly, you just have to bring more force and take care of the ball.
1: Yeah, cannot give the Pistons all of those extra possessions that are going to come back to bite you. He is Kalena Azubuike. He'll be on the call as the NBA playoffs are on ESPN Radio. Catch Game 7, Cavs-Pistons postseason action on ESPN Radio and the ESPN app. Coverage beginning at 7:30 p.m. Eastern, presented by Gusto. Kalena, greatly appreciate the time and the insight. Have a great call. Look forward to talking to you down the road.
0: All right, thanks for having me, guys.
1: You got it, absolutely. As it is Game 7 between the Pistons and the Cavs, and we're certainly going to get more into that contest moving forward here on Primetime. Whether or not Detroit can capitalize on the adverse situations they've previously been in, and that could help the cause, or will Cleveland, like they did, knock off the Pistons, as we saw in the first round against the Raptors? Speaking of what's going on in the Midwest, well, we're going to head to Pittsburgh next, because the Steelers, they finally know who is going to be their starting quarterback this upcoming season. It is Primetime on ESPN Radio and ESPN app.
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10: Most had suspected finally is a reality. The Pittsburgh Steelers and Aaron Rodgers have reached agreement on a one-year deal worth up to $25 million.
11: The Pittsburgh Steelers really wanted Aaron Rodgers to be at OTAs, and now that he's agreed to the deal, he will be.
12: He built up a lot of equity in that room with the way that he conducted himself last year.
10: He reunites with his former Packers head coach Mike McCarthy.
12: He gives the team the best chance to compete next year.
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14: Yeah.
15: And that last question is what many people are pondering. Where does this put the Pittsburgh Steelers within the AFC North conversation as well as the AFC landscape overall, given Mike Tomlin is no longer there? He never dipped under 500, and more often than not, we saw the Steelers get into the postseason. Does that change now with Mike McCarthy at the helm? This is primetime on ESPN Radio, the ESPN app, Sirius XM Channel 80. He is Tim Welsh. I'm Lance Meadow. You can follow and interact with the two of us on social media. He is at Tim Welsh 5. I'm at Lance Meadow. One word, last name, M-E-D-O-W. 888-SAY-ESPN, 888-729-3776. As we'll continue to tackle Game 7 between the Pistons and the Cavs. Who do you think is going to be the X factor tonight? But right now the question is, who's going to be the X factor for the Steelers under center? And will it be Aaron Rodgers, who is 42 years old, 20-plus seasons in the league? Tim, this wasn't necessarily a stunner. This was pretty much the inevitable. Last month, the Steelers placed the right of first refusal tender on him. And pretty much what that said was that at minimum, he'd get a slight 10% raise. And if he wound up signing an offer with another team, the Steelers had the right to match. And then by the time we got to training camp, the only team that could essentially re-sign him was Pittsburgh. So it was a matter of them coming to an agreement on the language from a contractual standpoint. And Rodgers knows the offense. He was with, of course, Mike McCarthy in Green Bay. The irony is they won Super Bowl 45 together, and the team they beat, they're now suiting up together with. And that is, of course, the Pittsburgh Steelers. But, you know, Rodgers at this stage in his career, you know, is not necessarily going to take you above and beyond the X's and O's. He has limitations from an athletic standpoint. And I would say his decision making has dipped a little in terms of the touchdown to interception ratio. But when you look at the rest of their depth chart and you see Mason Rudolph, Will Howard, who they drafted in the sixth round in 2025 out of Ohio State, and then Drew Aller, who they drafted this year in the third round out of Penn State, I don't think it's a stretch to say Aaron is by far the most experienced and most polished quarterback and their best option to be competitive and win at least this season.
16: Well, Mike McCarthy's a good coach. We know that. We know that Mike Tomlin was a great coach as well. They both have Super Bowls in their pocket. But Mike McCarthy never coached this version of Aaron Rodgers, and that's the issue. And he's obviously smart enough to know that he can't open the playbook from 2017 with the Packers and expect Aaron Rodgers to extend plays and, you know, get out of the pocket and throw downfield. That Aaron Rodgers is long gone, and obviously.

0: obviously that's his age. But are they smart enough? Is he smart enough to design an offense that have quick hitters because that gets the ball out of his hands quickly? Because if not, he's going to get sacked, or if not, he can't extend plays anymore. It's kind of, they kind of need an offense like you've seen Joe Flacco operate the last couple of years, and you know, just quick hitters. You know, they've got Michael Pittman now, and you know, I don't know if they have enough at that wide receiver spot. But if you design an offense, you have a smart quarterback that can read the defense quickly, then it's the NFL. Things can happen. You can switch over and recreate yourself, because it's not the Aaron Rodgers. We know that. But the offense has to be designed to cover a lot of his weaknesses and his age, but also take advantage of his intelligence and his ability to still find open receivers and read defenses.
1: And I'll say they need a consistent and established run game, because while I'm going to go back into the archives a little bit, the year they won the Super Bowl following that 2010 season, if you remember, James Starks came to life in that postseason. And not to take anything away from Aaron Rodgers in the passing attack, he was still very much at his prime, but the run game was a huge difference maker in terms of them taking care of the Eagles earlier in that postseason run. So that could be a huge help for Aaron Rodgers at this stage of in his career, where he doesn't, to your point, have to extend plays and have to go to the home run consistently. Brooke Pryor covers the Steelers for ESPN. She was on another edition of Primetime, and the question that she was posing was, can you say the Steelers have moved past the Mike Tomlin era?
2: You know, I think it's hard to say. I think I will not be able to say that with my chest until they have a young starting franchise quarterback, until, you know, whether that is Drew Aller or if they draft a quarterback next year in a class that is expected to be better than the one that just came through. I think that this is a little bit more of the same that what we've seen in the last couple of years, and the root of this goes all the way back to Ben Roethlisberger prolonging his career and the Steelers allowing him to do that, because that then put them on track to need a quarterback the year that one of the first, I think, really down quarterback years in recent memory, when they took Kenny Pickett in the first round and Kenny Pickett didn't work out, and that really set them back. So I think they're still playing catch up until they get a young franchise quarterback, and maybe that is Drew Aller. I do think that it's going to be hard for them to figure that out with Aaron Rodgers.
1: Well, and Rodgers also has been on the record time and time again saying that it's not necessarily, and I'm paraphrasing, his job to mentor and groom future quarterbacks. That even goes back to when Jordan Love was in Green Bay. Not to say that he's going to be disruptive to the quarterback room, but I certainly, Tim, would not put the onus on Aaron that now it's his responsibility to get the Steelers a future quarterback that is ready to go. But if Mike McCarthy wants to have a lengthy tenure, it is going to be critical that behind the scenes, maybe it's Will Howard, maybe it's Drew Aller, that at least start to prepare somebody. And you know, Aaron, once again, as you were talking about earlier, is no youngster. You also need to make sure you have an insurance policy in place. God forbid he takes a hit, and you need to have a spot starter here or there.
0: I'm very surprised they wanted to go back down this road. I don't know if that's because of Mike McCarthy and his confidence that and his relationship with Rodgers. But, I mean, when you look at guys like Kyler Murray signing with the Vikings for $1.3 million and some of the other guys, the free agents that were out there that were not only less expensive, sometimes even maybe as expensive, but younger. You know, you could build for the future. You could go 1, 2, 3 years and wait for a younger player to be ready before you hand off the torch, or whatever you want to call it. And then, of course, have cooperation from the veteran quarterback, and that he's going to mentor a younger quarterback. So to me, I think it's a great story because we're in May, but once we get to the football season, I don't think you're going to hear much from the Steelers this year.
1: It's a tough division. They know that firsthand, but you did bring up a good point that people forget. Everybody talks about Mike Tomlin's consistency. McCarthy, what he did with Green Bay, and then had three straight 12-5 seasons with the Cowboys. Where he's gone, teams do find a way to win. So let's not throw the Steelers to the wayside. He does have the tendency to push the right buttons. I'm not saying the Steelers are going to be a Super Bowl contender, but I don't think it's a stretch that they could be competitive and at least stay in the hunt with respect to a wild card. Plus, you got DK Metcalf and you got Michael

0: Pittman Jr. And that, to me, should not be overlooked, Tim, because if Aaron does have to go to the quick hitters that you were referencing, he's got two big targets that you could get on a slant and then have the capability to run after the catch. So they do have the weaponry within the receiving core to at least adjust to where Rodgers is at this stage in his career.
1: Yeah, there's no doubt about it. I mean, you look at that division and the Ravens with the coaching change, but they still have Lamar Jackson. I would think that they're going to have a bounce back year, but still it goes without saying that John Harbaugh was a winning coach there, and you have a brand new coach in mentor there in Baltimore, and is he ready to take them to the next step? Cincinnati, if Joe Burrow stays healthy, you would absolutely say they're going to be better than Pittsburgh this year. So, and then the Mike Tomlin factor as well. You know, that he's been there so long and they're used to winning with him. I know Mike McCarthy has won and certainly has won wherever he's been. But will he be able to do that right away in a really tough division with an aging quarterback? A lot of questions there.
0: Steelers, in all likelihood, will also have to lean on that defense that has been a staple of their franchise in what seems like forever. Nobody's saying that Steelers are going to light up the scoreboard with 30 points per game, but if Aaron Rodgers can protect the football, which he's done for the bulk of his career, they can have an establishment of a run game. They could certainly keep their head above water within the wild card hunt. So the reunion is underway. Mike McCarthy, Aaron Rodgers back together in Pittsburgh with OTAs starting tomorrow, and Rodgers now getting the ability to build chemistry with some of the new faces in the receiving core. Chemistry seems to be good for the San Antonio Spurs, but are they too young and inexperienced to solve the Thunder riddle and get to the NBA Finals? That's next on ESPN Radio and the ESPN app.
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0: right now in the final hole, or rather the 17th hole. It's Aaron Rye with the lead. He's at 9 under. He has shot 5 under today in this final round. He has a 3-stroke lead over John Rahm. Two other golfers are 4-back lead, including Justin Thomas, who's done earlier today. Matty Schmidt, who was tied for the lead just about an hour ago, now 4-back. He is 1 under. He is currently on the 15th hole. To the NBA, the final game of round 2 tonight. It is game 7 between the Cavaliers and the Pistons from Detroit. The winner moves on to play the Knicks in the Eastern Conference Finals. We'll have the game for you here on ESPN Radio with our coverage getting underway in about an hour. Now to baseball, where rivalry week continues. The Battle of Missouri was the Royals breaking a slump and picking up a victory over the Cardinals.
1: Salvador Perez leads off and swings, and it's a fly ball deep into left field. That is gone into the Royals bullpen. Salvi hits home run number 310, and the Royals lead 2-0, and Salvi has driven in both runs today.
0: That call from 96.5 The Fan. The Royals avoid the sweep. They beat the Cardinals 2-0. We've got baseball coming up on ESPN Radio in a few moments. It'll be the Mariners playing host to the Padres. Also today, the Twins edge the Brewers by a count of 5-4. Drama in Chicago on the south side. The White Sox get a late home run in extra innings. They beat the Cubs 9-8. Drama in New York. The Mets down 6-3. Rallied to beat the Yankees in 10, 7-6.
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3: Reason it's over in L.A. 115-110, the final in game four. The reigning champion Thunder become the first team in 8 seasons to advance out of the Western Conference semifinals to the conference finals as they complete sweeps of Phoenix in round one, the Lakers in round two, and they now are a series win in the Western final against a winner of the Minnesota San Antonio series from a repeat trip to the NBA finals as the reigning NBA champion. Congratulations going on both ways as

0: That call courtesy of WWLS 98.1, the sports animal, as OKC punched its ticket to the Western Conference Finals. And now we'll square off with the San Antonio Spurs in a 1-2 matchup as we move forward here on primetime on ESPN Radio, the ESPN app, Sirius XM Channel 80. It is presented by Progressive Insurance. Lance Beto, Tim Welsh with you. And now the question becomes, will San Antonio, with its youth movement and its inexperience, just where OKC was a year ago, actually be able to knock off the Thunder? Well, we should start with, can they win a game, considering Phoenix failed to do that, as well as the Lakers? The Spurs did win 4 of 5 against OKC in the regular season, but as we have seen in previous years, that doesn't necessarily hold an immense amount of weight. The other thing to take into consideration, Tim, here, as we look ahead to the Western Conference Finals and the NBA Finals, believe it or not, last time that a team repeated as title holders, you got to go back to 17-18 when Golden State did it. And that was also the last time a team made the NBA Finals in back-to-back years. So it has been fairly challenging to even get back to the final stage. But with the way this Thunder team is playing right now, it's hard to dismiss them, considering, I would say, whether the Pistons or the Cavs win, they're the deepest team remaining of all four squads between the East and the West.
1: Check all the boxes now with Jalen Williams coming back, supposedly, for the conference finals. They're ready to go. They're ready to go, but so are the Spurs. And you absolutely cannot discount them, even though with the Thunder, what they've been able to do in the first two rounds, obviously the Spurs are ready. And this is going to be a long series. It's going to be a really good series because, you know, the Spurs have Wemby, and how you defend him, how do you defend the Thunder's bigs? How do you defend SGA? There's just so many storylines here as far as adjustments, as far as coaching goes, as far as you talked about earlier, Lance. You made a great point about the depth of the Thunder being really a big advantage

0: over the Spurs and if that will come into play. And I'm sure at some point it will. It's just a matter if it's a long-term thing. If it's a one-game thing, no. I think the Spurs can hang with the Thunder. I think it's and then they also have the confidence of knowing that they've beaten them and they've won the season series in the regular season, which we all know means nothing now. But the Spurs, I believe, really have a lot of confidence in themselves despite their lack of experience. And you pointed this out as well earlier in the show, is that the Thunder didn't have the experience last year, but they got there and they got the job done. So there's just so many great little storylines. You've got the MVP, you've got the rising great next face of the league in Wembanyama, and one of the faces of the league. And then you've got two really good young coaches and two just tremendous organizations. I mean, it goes without saying, Sam Presti is the best executive in the sport, but let's not forget R.C. Buford and Greg Popovich are running the other program. So you've just got a lot of great things. Just so much respect, too, not only amongst it with and for each other, but within the league, within professional sports. I think they're just two great models of how you do things the right way, how you build things the right way, and how you just stay consistent over the years. And we've seen Oklahoma City; they made their runs earlier in Sam Presti's tenure, and then Harden left, and then Westbrook left, and Durant left, but they retooled and they did it again, and great trades and great draft picks, and the same with the Spurs. So, just two programs and franchises that mirror each other in a lot of different ways, but it's first class on both sides.
1: And San Antonio knows how to build around the big men. We saw it with David Robinson. Then they made the transition to Tim Duncan. I know it took a few years, but now with Wemby. So I think Wemby should feel very confident that he has been surrounded with the necessary playmakers so that he can thrive. And we're starting to see that based on some of the guards that they drafted or acquired, such as De'Aaron Fox. But they are going up against a Thunder team that is so fundamentally sound and so good at forcing teams into uncomfortable positions where they turn the ball over, which really hurt the Lakers. And that's why the Thunder is undefeated. So SGA reflected on, what does it mean for this team that they're 8-0 entering the Western Conference Finals?
2: Yeah, I mean, we've done our job so far. That's all it really means. We've gone out there, we've executed, we played at a high level, and we've been able to win 8 tough games against really good opponents. That's all it really means. And nothing's guaranteed. Like, in the playoffs, no two games are the same, especially when you change opponents. So the challenges are all coming up, I guess you can say. Like, everything that we've done so far is behind us. We still haven't reached our goal. We have two more series to win to reach our ultimate goal, and that's what we're focused on.
1: Head coach Mark Daigneault also chimed in on the whole conversation about them taking out the brooms in the first two series and what that may mean for their outlook here against San Antonio.
3: Winning 8 playoff games is really hard. You know, winning a playoff game is really hard. It requires unbelievable effort and focus and execution and connectedness. And we've been very, very good. I thought, like I said tonight, I thought we had more lapses tonight than we had had in previous games. So we have to learn from that. Obviously, we have to play better in more of the 48 minutes. But I also think, you know, the wind's going to be in your face in the playoff game for different reasons at different times. And you've got to be able to recenter. And I thought we did that exceptionally well tonight.
1: And that was him following the game 4 victory over the Lakers. And he referenced some lapses. But the reason why, Tim, I think they're better prepared than most teams goes back to the theme that you and I have been dissecting throughout this show. And that is that even if SGA has an off shooting night, he can turn to, I don't even know if it's fair to call them really unsung heroes anymore. As you had hit on, A.J. Mitchell, we're talking about he averaged over 20 points a game in the last series, and he was 12 of 19 from the field in their closeout game 4, and now you're going to bring back Jalen Williams, J-Dub, who gives them even more length and versatility. The other name that we didn't throw out is the job that the seasoned vet Alex Caruso does, and you could throw him, right, Tim, out on just about everybody, and he may be the reason that the Spurs backcourt doesn't duplicate

0: what we saw in the previous series, because Caruso, he's a menace. He's going to get up on you in your grill on the three-point line, and he's going to knock the ball away, get his hand in the passing lane to create transition buckets. They need to be worried about him just as much, I would argue, as Gilgeous Alexander.
1: Yeah, and you got to look at Lu Dort as well, and you made a great point earlier about SGA and the confidence and trust he's given his teammates. And these are all secondary players that you just mentioned. I mean, and, you know, they understand that this team is built around SGA. Obviously, he's the back-to-back MVP. But he understands that he's going to be better by giving those other guys, those secondary guys, the Mitchells, the Carusos, the Dorts of the world, that freedom to go get points, go make plays. If they load up on me, I'm going to defer to you, and that will make us all better. And that goes with the coaching, but also the great leadership of SGA. You know how he's just matured. He's just such a tremendous player. And I was thinking about this earlier. You know what a worldly game we have. You've got a team from Oklahoma and a team from Texas being led by a Canadian and a Frenchman. So it's just very, it's just the beauty of the worldliness of basketball, and it just shows. And just two great fan bases. I think it's just going to be tremendous. And I can't have enough respect for both coaches and the organizations and how they run things, and also the great players that they both have. But they all do things seemingly the right way.
0: It's also a perfect example of how the NBA has been infused with a wealth of international talent. No matter where these organizations are located, if you're not scouting overseas or even north of the border, you're probably going to be behind the eight ball in terms of keeping pace with some of the powerhouses in the NBA. On the topic of powerhouse, do you put the Knicks under that umbrella? It wasn't too long ago when the Cavs got James Harden. They were the favorites from a betting perspective to win it all. Have the Knicks shifted ahead of Cleveland? Or are you a believer in the Pistons if they can win Game 7 tonight? That is going to be on the platter coming up next here on Primetime on ESPN Radio and ESPN app.
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0: into the Eastern Conference Finals. They finish a four-game sweep of the Sixers.
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0: Pass to Deuce, three-pointers good. The Knicks red hot to start game four from distance.
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0: here on Primetime on ESPN Radio, the ESPN app, and Sirius XM Channel 80. And that only means one thing. We are talking about the New York Knicks, who are playing the waiting game, and they've actually been playing the waiting game for an entire week. I'm sure if you ask anybody right now in the league that wants some closure, it's them, because they want to know who their next opponent is and whether or not they got to get on a plane or they'll have the luxury to remain in New York, with the Cavs and the Pistons gearing up for Game 7 coming your way right after us here on Primetime on ESPN Radio, as well as the ESPN app. Lance Meadow, Tim Welsh with you. We have been taking a real deep dive into the East and the West. And right before we stepped aside, we were talking about the Spurs-Thunder matchup. Well, let's look at it now through the lens of the Knicks, who are, no doubt about it, a very dangerous team right now because of how well they're playing. And we tackled that earlier in the program when, Tim, you were commenting on the defense and how deep it goes and how it's wreaked havoc against the first two opponents. But I want to start there first, and this is not me taking anything away. I want to make this crystal clear from what the Knicks have accomplished, but I'm very big on context, and I think who you play, when you play them, the personnel they offer should influence the analysis. And let's face it, the Atlanta Hawks did not have a true big man. Okongwu, okay, was not a true center that was going to wreak havoc against Mitchell Robinson as well as Cat. It wasn't going to happen. And they were down Jock Lindell. Okay, they didn't have their true center. Then you go to Philadelphia. We know Embiid wasn't fully healthy. And let's face it, Embiid is not a seasoned defender. He is a great offensive player, but he's had his shortcomings on the defensive side of the ball. And at this stage in his career, DeAndre Jordan is a great role player, but he's not necessarily going to be a true threat on both sides of the court. But when you talk about Jalen Duren, Paul Reed, Isaiah Stewart, Duren we know is capable of putting 20 a game. I'm not saying the other two, but that's a lot of length, a lot of versatility, and true big paint guys, Tim, that if the Pistons were to advance tonight, they can offer, even Cleveland, with Mobley and Allen, a lot more firepower than any of the two previous Knicks opponents.
1: Be careful, Lance. Your doorman knows you live in that beautiful penthouse right in Midtown Manhattan.
0: Hey, listen, I'm a New York native. I've been around the block a few times, Tim. Nobody could put fear in my eyes in the big city.
1: You might be locked out of that beautiful penthouse if you go out for a little late dinner tonight. No, you make great points, obviously. But you can only play who's in front of you. And speaking of living in New England, that's what the Pats had to face all last year. They played an easy schedule, but they played who was in front of them. And that's all you can ask. And, you know, most people thought Atlanta was

0: the threat. And after the first couple games, they were. But to New York's credit, they made some good adjustments defensively. Most people thought the Celtics would be waiting for them in round two with a rematch from last year where they beat the Celtics. I think the Celtics wanted that. They wanted to prove that they could beat New York. They were better than them. And obviously the Sixers had something to do with that. I thought the Sixers would give the Knicks a better series than they did, but Embiid's health, I thought, was a factor in it. But they've played well. They're peaking at the right time. If they've stayed healthy, Mitchell Robinson's been a big key for them. They've used their bench at times, and they've developed somewhat of a bench. Deuce McBride's given them some good minutes at that off-guard spot, taking some pressure off Jalen Brunson. But to your point, yeah, I mean, you're not going to have an easy road right to the finals. If everyone's healthy in the NBA, once you get to the conference finals, you're going to come into some different aspects of trouble. And that's what the Knicks are going to have to adjust to. They're going to have to adjust to the size of the Cavs or the Pistons. But I think they're up for it. I think they don't care who they play. I think they'd rather probably play the Pistons as far as just to prove themselves that they can beat the Pistons and they can be the best in the East by playing the best. But you can only play who's in front of you, and that's who's next for the Knicks. And the Knicks at home, they're going to be tough, but if they're playing the Pistons are going to have home court advantage, and that's going to be an issue for the Knicks as well. So they're going to have to overcome some stuff. And I know everyone in New York's already got them penciled in, and we played the sound earlier. They can not only get to the NBA Finals, they can win it. We heard, I think, Perk maybe say that. We heard Stephen A. say something else. So hey, it's all right there. It's on the table. But clearly now, they've put themselves in position, if they don't make the NBA Finals, another huge disappointment in New York. So we'll see where that goes.
1: Yeah, this team has won 7 straight playoff games. That's the longest stretch in franchise history, and the margin of victory. They've outscored opponents by nearly 200 points in 10 games this postseason. That's the best point differential in a 10-game span in NBA playoff history. So the numbers are impressive. But again, it's about who you've played. Now, on the topic of pathway moving forward, Eddie Johnson, former NBA player, host on SiriusXM NBA Radio, he joined Amber and Ian, and he also gave a bit of a warning that this is no picnic here in the Eastern Conference Finals and beyond.
2: I think every playoff series is its own entity, as every playoff game is a different game, because unlike the season, you have a day to just concentrate on that very team that you're playing, and you can make those adjustments. And so I always just remind people and warn them, like, don't carry forward a team that had a bad game and they, you know, got blown out or what have you. It doesn't matter because of the adjustments that's going to be made, and each game is its own entity. So I would say for the people that's just guaranteeing the Knicks that they're going to get past Detroit or Cleveland, I would say pause. First of all, OG Anunoby's got to be healthy. So they're saying that he might be, but we'll see, right? I mean, you're dealing with a hamstring.

0: replacing the Pacers in front of us, the fourth seed in the East. We got rid of the one and the two, no Cleveland, no Boston anymore. This is pretty much an easy pathway. And then look at what happened. And you can tell me all you want about injuries here or there. You can't control that. So don't sleep on the opponent, even if it's necessarily Cleveland, but you could very well face the top overall seed, the Pistons, and the Knicks prior to this round. This is why I use the JV varsity analogy. Okay, the Knicks face the sixth seed and the seventh seed. They have yet to face a top five seed this postseason. The Pistons or the Cavs, of course, would be the first.
1: There's no doubt about it. And I think the key for the Knicks is really, how does Karl Anthony Towns play? How does he play? We know he's going to have one of those nights where he makes his threes, where he has some assists. He has a double-double, close to a triple-double. I mean, he's averaged 6.6 assists a game in the playoffs. So they're putting him in a good spot. I like what they're doing with him on the offensive end, but he's also defending better. But he's also inconsistent. He's been inconsistent throughout his career. So can he be consistent every night in a seven-game series? We know Jalen Brunson is going to be that. You know, Mikal Bridges, at times, he had really some struggles earlier in the Atlanta playoff series. Give Mike Brown credit. He stuck with him. A lot of New York fans were saying, put him on the bench and maybe play Deuce McBride in his minutes or whoever in his minutes, Landry Shamet. But Mike Brown, I like the way he's handled this basketball team, but to me, Karl Anthony Towns is the key.
0: I'm with you. Bridges looked great in the last round, and there have been times where Cat commits boneheaded fouls, gets in trouble, and sticks on the bench. They're fortunate that, once again, they avoided deep big men in the previous rounds. Different story if you play the Pistons or the Cavs. Speaking of Game 7, that is next. Who's moving on, Detroit or Cleveland, on primetime?
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8: I'm Chad Ryder. Final round of the PGA Championship just outside of Philadelphia. And Aaron Rye is in the clubhouse with the lead at 9-under. And it looks like he's going to win the Wanamaker Trophy and win the PGA Championship. John Rahm, 3 shots back at 6-under. ESPN's Shyam Sharani reports that Shai Gilgeous-Alexander has won the NBA MVP. That's back-to-back MVPs for the Thunder superstar. He's only the 5th player to win the award in consecutive seasons. The others are Steph Curry, LeBron James, Nikola Jokic, and Giannis Antetokounmpo. It's a winner-take-all Game 7 of the East semifinals tonight in Detroit between the Pistons and Cavs. Detroit All-Star Cade Cunningham are playing this decisive Game 7 at home.
9: There's going to be a lot of energy. It's going to be a madhouse in there. You know, the crowd is going to play as well. You know, they want to insert themselves in the game. I know that, so it's going to be a fun environment for us. And we're excited to get back to the crib.
8: And Game 7 between the Pistons and Cavs is on ESPN Radio with coverage starting at the bottom of the hour. The winner will take on the Knicks in the East Finals. To baseball, and the Mets defeat the Yankees 7-6 in 10 innings in Queens on a walk-off fielder's choice. Tyrone Taylor, a game-tying 3-run homer with 2 outs in the ninth, so the Mets were down to their final out. Aaron Judge went 0-for-4 with a walk and a strikeout. His thoughts on dropping 2-of-3 in the Subway Series.
10: We're a couple close games, but, you know, it's just about finishing the job. You know, a couple games here where, you know, we got to close it out or, you know, some games and extras that we got to, you know, get a couple runs across and just don't get the job done. So the boys are playing hard, though. That's, I think, the biggest thing is guys are playing tough. They're making the plays they need to, but just coming up a little bit short.
11: Moment. And coming up Monday, I've studied the NFL schedule, which means I'll tell you the exact week when Fernando Mendoza and other rookie quarterbacks will get their first start this season. 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

0: It's another busy weekend around the world of sports. And this is Prime Time. 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The Cavaliers and Pistons go head-to-head in Game 7 in Detroit.
1: Mitchell, who takes the three and hits it.
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2: And we are the lead-in to the main course as we take you up till 7:30 p.m. Eastern here on Primetime, which you can stay locked to on ESPN Radio, the ESPN app, Sirius XM Channel 80, Pistons-Cavs with a trip to the Eastern Conference Finals on the line to collide with the New York Knicks. The Pistons, the number one seed, the Cavs fourth. According to ESPN Analytics, the Pistons have a 71% chance to win. For those of you who like to know perhaps the betting odds, Lance Meadow, Tim Welsh with you here as we knock down every single facet imaginable connected to both of these teams here on Primetime. And we have had a highly engaging conversation on many different fronts. But let's dig into Cleveland side of the equation here, Tim. And the Cavs, they had a very disappointing performance in Game 6. It was a lopsided affair. Probably the statistic of all that comes to the forefront. They turned the ball over 20 times. And then the Pistons said thank you very much and dropped 28 points on them as a result of those mishaps. We know James Harden

0: has been a walking turnover. When he protects the ball, much like when Jalen Duren comes alive for the Pistons, the Cavs are a different team. But when he all of a sudden is forcing things and trying to stuff it into tight passing lanes, that's where all of a sudden Cleveland gets in trouble. So Kenny Atkinson, the head man for the Cavs, he knows exactly what they have to improve on.
1: We got a humble group, really humble group. There's none of that. There's no cockiness. I've seen this movie before, right? Like it's tough. It's hard. It should be hard. The good thing is we put ourselves in a position to have a game seven, but this is what it's about. Playoffs are hard. We got to close it out. At the end of the day, you want to get more shots than the other team. But if you turn it over and you don't rebound or don't rebound well, you get too many opportunities. And when the teams are pretty even and you have that disparity in opportunities, it tends to bite you in the back.
0: And that's the other aspect, Tim, that they did not perform admirably with, crashing the glass. That's why Duren came to life, and I thought he also just brought a very different approach than we've seen. Pistons out-hustled the Cavs. So as much as we could sit here and say Donovan Mitchell needs to knock down shots and James Harden has to protect the basketball, all of those things have validity behind them, but I really think it's a matter of effort and hustle, going towards loose balls, beating up the Pistons on the glass. If those things don't come to life, it's hard for me to envision a pathway that Cleveland wins this game.
2: Well, here's the situation. Basketball is kind of changed over the years. We've got the four out, the five out, the three-point line, how you defend, what the rules are, can you be physical? All of that's great. But it comes down to the basics. It really does. And Kenny Atkinson knows it. JB Bickerstaff knows it. It's about who plays more solid. Who's a solid? And that's what Kenny Atkinson just said. Who's going to rebound the ball? Who's not going to turn it over? Who's going to stay with the defensive game plan? Who's going to be able to make in-game adjustments to what your coverages are, whether it's a ball screen coverage, whether it's how you cover screens away from the basketball, how you cover the bigs down low? And with Cleveland, their nonchalant approach in game six was really shocking to me. And, their effort and energy, how important is it to them? To me, Donovan Mitchell is the key. Obviously, can't come out and have a game like he had in game six. And a lot of that was to do with Cade Cunningham and the defense and the game plan that Detroit how they impacted the game and what they did and how they set up a scheme. And then Cleveland didn't react. They didn't react. They came out and they just were not ready to start the second half. And yeah, everybody wants to pile on James Harden. And obviously over his career, he's had some disappointing moments in the playoffs, especially in these type of deciding games. So a lot is on him. But, at this point in his career, he needs other people to step up. I mean, will Evan Mobley step up tonight? Will he step up? Will Jared Allen step up? Will guys like Max Strus make shots? Those guys are all secondary type players, but they've got to step up tonight. You're on the road in a game seven. And, Detroit is young. And a lot of the Cleveland guys have been through the playoffs before. So it's pretty basic. Who does rebound the ball? The toughness, the ability to not turn it over. James Harden at this point in his career, the turnovers are just mind-boggling to me. As an older, experienced player, you're supposed to have less mistakes and limit yourself to what you can do best and kind of tweak your game to your age and to who you're with out there on the floor. And he's with Donovan Mitchell, which should help him, and it has helped him in different type games. It helped him a lot in game five when they went into Detroit and won. So a lot of chess pieces tonight from both coaches, from both sides of the basketball. But Cleveland's got some experience, and if they come out ready to go tonight, they're going to give Detroit all they want. And it'll be interesting to me to see how Detroit does react with some of their younger players.
0: The reason why I'm focusing in on the turnovers, and in all fairness, I think you bring up a very valid point that it's not necessarily all on Harden, but his numbers have been a telling statistic.

0: when he protects the basketball, giving Cleveland a legitimate chance, whereas when he does it, then all of a sudden, in all likelihood, they lose, is because of the missed opportunities, the lost possessions. I'll bring in, Tim, a baseball analogy. You lose at bats, well, then how are you going to plate runs, right? Because you're just not going to get your necessary hitters up to the plate. The Cavs, they need possessions against the Pistons, and here's why. Okay, and I'm not an overly analytical person, but I do think numbers can tell a specific part of the story. 110 is the magical number to focus on. The Pistons this postseason are 7-1 when they hold their opponents to under 110 points. They're 0-5 when their opponent surpasses 110. So, I mean, that is pretty good distribution. Now, why is that also an important number? Well, they had the third best scoring defense in the NBA this season. What was their scoring defense? It was just below 110. It was 109 and a decimal point. We don't need to make our listeners crazy, and I'm not trying to teach them calculus or math class here. But that, once again, goes back to if Cleveland loses the basketball and doesn't capitalize on possessions, you're now limiting your at-bats, and you're also opening up the transition game to the Pistons. And Tim, the Pistons, they actually, they're a refreshing team. You were going into the evolution of basketball earlier. What I love about Detroit is they have three-point shooters, but they don't live and die by the three. They actually attack the basket. They go for second-chance opportunities. Tobias Harris has a beautiful, smooth mid-range jumper. So if you let them get out and run, you're playing right into the hands of Detroit as they look to get high percentage shots around the basketball and not all of a sudden pull up from way downtown. So that's another reason why I'm really emphasizing the turnovers for Harden and beyond. They keep it in that 15 territory. They have a chance. If it starts creeping up to 17 to 20, you're going to see that's going to open things up for the Pistons offense tonight.
1: Well, there's no doubt about it. They had the 20 in the last game at home. And, you know, how do they react? How do they handle the pressure of the Pistons? I mean, they should be able to react to that. They should be able to watch the film and understand after six games now what's coming. Here, the pressure's coming. The physicality's coming. And the Pistons are going to grab them. They're going to push. They're going to shove. They're going to try to impose their will with their defense. And J.B. Bickerstaff said we are allowed to do that in the last game. Now, how the game's officiated certainly is important from a Detroit perspective as well. Will they be able to do that? And if they're not, will they be able to adjust their defense? Sometimes you have to adjust to how the game's officiated. Every game is not officiated the same, depending on the ebbs and flows of the game and where the plays are made and how they're trying to what they're trying to do in the paint, what they're trying to do in the pick and roll coverage. So all of that's very important. And how does Detroit adjust their defense if, in fact, the game is called tight?
0: And you go back to the end of regulation in Game 5 when they didn't call the foul, where it looked like Thompson got bumped, could have had free throws. That, again, is what Tim's talking about right there. The ebbs and flows of the game. And are you going to embrace the physicality if you're an official, or are you going to be very much on top of it? So that's another development to keep close tabs on. As we move along here on primetime, we are going to make our picks. Who Tim and I think is going to prevail in Game 7 and play the New York Knicks in the Eastern Conference Finals. If that doesn't get you excited, then I don't know what does. As we inch closer to our coverage of Game 7 here on ESPN Radio and ESPN App.
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0: teams. The number one seed is against the ropes yet again, but this is business as usual for them during the course of the playoffs. They trailed Orlando 3-1. They won 3 straight. They were up 2-0 against Cleveland. They lost 3 and then won an important game 6. So they're 4-0 in elimination games in this postseason alone, and now they're looking to do exactly what they did in round 1 as they hope to move on and play the Knicks in the Eastern Conference Finals. This is Primetime on ESPN Radio, the ESPN app, Sirius XM Channel 80. He is Tim Welsh. I'm Lance Meadow. 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
4: Tying run at third. Caro hits a fly ball out into deep left center field. It's

walked off with a 9-8 victory over the Cubs. They took 2 of 3 from their neighbors to the north. And the White Sox right now 24-22 on the young season as that game ended in the 10th inning. Also happening in the world of sports, we were talking about the odds of the Cavs and the Pistons. Well, if you picked Aaron Rye to win the PGA Championship, congratulations, because something tells me you are smiling ear to ear as he was victorious by 3 strokes in Pennsylvania, topping John Rahm and Alex Smalley, who were both 6 under, Rye 9 under. And to put things in perspective in terms of what he accomplished, well, first international player to win the PGA Championship since Jason Day in 2015. The longest odds by any major champion in the last 20 years. 290-1 to win the PGA Championship at DraftKings Sportsbook. So congratulations if you had Aaron Rye on your bingo card. You probably are even tuning Tim and I out in terms

0: of what we're going to tell you next, which is who we think is going to come out victorious in Game 7 between the Pistons and the Cavs. And I went through the numbers earlier in terms of the history of Game 7. And home teams, if you take out what happened in 2020 during the COVID year, they've got a winning percentage of 750 in Game 7s. But in the last 8 years, that winning percentage is 500, 14 and 14. So read into that as you wish. It's not influencing my pick. I go back to what you and I, Tim, were talking about all throughout the course of this conversation. I think the Pistons, they have turned the corner with Jalen Duren. I think that is very encouraging. I think their ability to rebound, crash the glass, and play defense when it counts gives them that extra push in a close game, which they've been involved in for the bulk of the postseason as well as the bulk of this series. And I like Detroit in a close game getting to the Eastern Conference Finals to ultimately hosting the Knicks in Game 1.
1: You know, I like Donovan Mitchell's game a lot, like what he's done throughout his career. I think he's a winning player. So obviously, he means a lot to that organization. I think he's going to have a huge night tonight. Just don't think it's going to be enough because his supporting cast, I don't think, is ready for this. But having said that, you know, Detroit's very young as well. But Cade Cunningham, it's going to be a battle of the stars tonight. I think that both stars are going to step out and they're going to go toe to toe. And this game's going to, I think it's going to go right down to the end. I really do. I don't think we've seen some blowouts in game sevens. We've seen some one-sided events where obviously Detroit, they got through Orlando and then they took care of business in the game seven. But I think tonight's going to be a different story. There's going to be a lot of pressure on both teams because they have not been there, and that's the key. But I think Donovan Mitchell is going to will his team right to the end, but it's not going to be enough. I like some of the points you made. Duren has really stepped up his game as of late. I think Tobias Harris is going to make some big shots as well. And I think Cade Cunningham is going to step up, not only in the offensive end, but on the defensive end. He's going to continue to be a menace to the perimeter players of Cleveland, including not only Donovan Mitchell, but also James Harden. Now, James Harden has a lot to prove tonight. He's had a Hall of Fame career. There's no doubt about it. But can he step up in a game seven and have a good game? Doesn't have to have a great game, but a good game. And not one of those games where we've seen going back even to Houston where he's 2-for-16 or whatever from the three and turning the ball over. There's no reason for that at this point in his career. He's just got to be a solid player alongside of Donovan Mitchell. But I don't think it's going to be enough. I think that Detroit crowd is going to carry them over the edge tonight at the end. It's going to be Cade Cunningham just nudging out Donovan Mitchell.
0: You talking about Cade Cunningham's defense, I think, is a key excellent point. I don't think he gets enough credit for what he's done on that side of the ball, Tim. And that's the other thing that decides critical game sevens. People will tell you, well, you're going to go as far as your stars take you because it's a superstar driven league. And I don't necessarily disagree with that sentiment, but if you are going to go as far as your stars take you, then your star better be a two-way player. And if you were to say, okay, who do you like as showcasing a more balanced performance between the stars on each side of the equation? And I presented you Cade Cunningham and Tobias Harris versus Donovan Mitchell and James Harden. Well, I think overwhelmingly, I'm going to head to the side of Harris and Cunningham. Not to say that they've been overwhelming with their backs against the wall in game sevens in their career. It's just what I'm seeing right now, Tim. What I'm seeing in the present, I feel good that those guys can get out of the perimeter. They can play defense. They can stay engaged. Harden, you can maybe see flashes, but I'm not sold that's going to happen for four quarters. And I would even argue Mitchell's the type of player that can go in and out through the ebbs and flows of the game. And if we're talking about this is going to be a tight affair where every possession is key and it comes down to a grinded out affair in the final 2 minutes, I've got a lot more faith that the Pistons can come up with dirty, ugly basketball defensive stops than perhaps Cleveland. And that has to do with, forget the track record overall in careers, that has to do with the track record of what I've seen over the course of the first 13 games that the Pistons have played.
1: Well, there's no doubt about it. The Pistons are going to hang their hat on defense.

0: physicality on the defensive end of the floor. Two things with that. We've discussed it tonight. Can, number one, will the Cavs adjust to that physicality? Will they make some adjustments with their offense? Will they make their adjustments of how they attack? Can they get to the free throw line? Can they get the ball into the paint? Do they have enough toughness in the paint to adjust? And also, how is the game officiated? I mean, how are the officials going to let the Pistons play physical basketball? And J.B. Bickerstaff said this in so many words. He said, well, we're allowed to be physical. We are allowed to grab and clutch. He said, oh, of course, legally. But so keep an eye on that tonight. That's very important, how Cleveland handles it and how the officials handle it as well. Because you know Detroit's going to come out and attack with their defense right off the rip.
1: And what was impressive about Game 6, to piggyback off of your point, is it was one of the first times we saw the Pistons actually came out of the gates and jumped on an opponent. And that has been something that Bickerstaff has emphasized. Stop playing catch-up. Stop letting teams hang around. So how does Cleveland operate in the first few minutes of this game based on the hype that you expect to see from the Pistons being in their own backyard? That could tell an awful lot about this contest. Well, we are closing in on coverage of Game 7 of the Cavs and the Pistons in Motown right here on ESPN Radio and the ESPN app. Stay locked here as we'll continue to set the stage for the final chess piece in the conference finals in the NBA. We want to thank Nick and Josiah for their assistance. For Tim Welsh, I'm Lance Meadows, signing off primetime on ESPN Radio.
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1: 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The odds of him going on to fascinate millions with his talent? 1 in 260,000. 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But every driver seeks the pinnacle of their achievements. 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
5: I'm John Ryder. It's the first time since 2015 that a non-American wins the PGA Championship as Englishman Aaron Rye wins the Wanamaker Trophy, and it's his first major taking the PGA Championship, finishing at 9-under, 3 shots ahead of John Rahm and Aaron Smalley. Rory McIlroy ends up 5 shots back. ESPN NBA insider Shams Charania reports that Thunder superstar Shai Gilgeous-Alexander has won the NBA MVP for the second straight season. He's only the 5th active player to be named MVP in consecutive seasons. The others are Nikola Jokic, LeBron James, Giannis Antetokounmpo, and Steph Curry. Hall of Famers to win back-to-back MVPs include Michael Jordan, Larry Bird, and Steve Nash. We have a winner-take-all Game 7 tonight in Detroit. Game 7 of the East Semis between the Pistons and Cavs, with the winner facing the Knicks in the East Finals. And the game is available on other ESPN radio outlets. 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Padres and Mariners scoreless in the first inning. Meanwhile, the Phillies continue to roll.
6: Here's the pitch. Stott swings, drives it up the alley, right center field, on the run. Triola won't get it. It'll one-hop the fence. Bohm is in. Marsh is coming in. Garcia's around at third base. A two-run double for Bryson Stott, and the Phillies lead it 5-0.
5: 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The Phillies have now won 4 straight. They're now two games over 500 after defeating the Pirates 6-0. Philadelphia 14-4 with Don Mattingly as their manager, and their second straight shutout as well, as they blank the Pirates 6-0. Guardians hammer the Reds 10-3.
7: Hey, it's Michelle Smallman, and coming up Monday, I've studied the NFL schedule, which means I'll tell you the exact week when Fernando Mendoza and other rookie quarterbacks will get their first start this season. 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
1: Dan Morgan here on the Rich Eisen Show. Our radio audience just returned. The GM and president of football operations of the defending NFC South champion Carolina Panthers here on the Rich Eisen Show. 8 minutes is something you would even cut down. How about, you know, again, as a host of a draft, I like talking. So fewer minutes is a problem for me.
2: Give me 5 minutes.
1: Really?
2: Mm. Yeah.
1: That's it. What about 3 minutes in day three? What about that?
2: That'd be great.
1: Yeah?
2: Yeah. I think it'd be good. You know, like your board, I think especially our board where you're drafting best player available, like it's pretty easy the way that we stack it. You know, when our pick comes, like we're,

0: we're taking the guy that's, you know, best player available at the time. So it's really, you know, it's not rocket science, if you want to say, but at the same time, you know, you have to prepare and you have to, you know, make sure, you know, your board's the way that you want it and have confidence in it.
1: What'd you like about Monroe Freeling that you jumped on him at 19, Dan?
0: I mean, 21 years old, 6'7", 34¾-inch arm. You know, you look at his pass protection, you look at his run blocking. He's only a one-year starter, but he's a guy with, like, a huge upside, a guy that we felt like we could take, and he could come in here and compete to start. And we're excited about him, man. Like, he's – I think he definitely has a lot of potential, a high ceiling, and a guy that I think's, you know, really going to ascend once he gets going.
1: I mean, Dan, not to tell you how to do it, but I mean, when you say he's 6'7", you got to go like this with your hand. You know, I know that's an old thing. My kids, they're in school right now, which is why I'm daring to do this. They'd be so angry at me for actually making it.
0: I'll leave that for my kids.
1: Yeah, I mean, and so clearly he does what for your offense, do you think?
0: Yeah, I mean, listen, it's hard to find left tackles. It's hard to find guys that big and that athletic to play left tackle. So, obviously, we have Icky coming off an injury. We signed Rasheed Walker. I think your offensive line can never be too strong. And we got to win. If we're going to win the game, it's got to be up front on both sides of the ball. So we put a point of emphasis on, you know, making both sides of the ball, both fronts, as strong as possible. And that's what went into our thinking.
1: Now I know why you wanted the first round to go quicker, Dan, because the conversation going into the draft was, if you want a top-notch left tackle, drafting around where you were drafting, best of luck, that there could have been a run on that.
0: Yeah.
1: And you had to have been sitting there on that Thursday night going, come on, like, are we going to be able to stick and pick Monroe Freeling? How many times in your mocking out of the draft did you get so lucky to have that happen where you didn't have to move up or down?
0: Not many times. Not many times. Yeah, he would usually go pretty early in the mock drafts that I would do. Maybe a time, you know, here or there I would get him. But for the most part, again, these left tackles and guys, especially that big and athletic, they're going to go a lot earlier than where we thought he, you know, where we took him.
1: And then pieces of the puzzle, the fact that you hit the defense so hard in free agency, that opened up your draft strategy. Is that one way to put it, Dan?
0: Yeah, definitely. I think that's our strategy. You know, it just so happened we want to take the best player, whether it's in free agency or the draft. Like, we just want to add really talented football players to our roster. You saw what we did with Jalen Phillips and Devin Lloyd, and same thing here. Like, Monroe Freeling, best player available on our board, we take him. So that's our philosophy here, where we just want to get the best football players in our building.
1: And then Lee Hunter, Chris Brazell, the second, Will Lee the third. So you kept on going. It's amazing your the next draft choice wasn't the fourth. But walk me through those guys. What do you like about them?
0: Yeah, we followed the board. Same philosophy there, where at the time they were the best players available. In the second round, obviously, we drafted Lee Hunter. We thought very highly of him, a big body that super strong at the point of attack. Again, win the game up front. Chris Brazel, just a big, rangy receiver with 4.37 speed. He can make big plays down the field. He can run routes. He's so flexible and loose, and he can just do so many things for our offense, you know, to open the vertical game up in our offense. Same thing, you know, Will Lee, another guy, super tough, competitive, feisty out there. He's big and he's long. He fits our prototype for corners. Just, you know, a guy that we held in high regard. So we're extremely excited about our draft class, our free agency class, and where we're headed as a franchise.
1: Yeah, I mean, you take a look at your receiver room now, right? You mentioned Brazel there to go with Leggett. Coker, my goodness, the way he came on at the end of the season last year, your offensive rookie of the year in

0: Ederoa, McMillan, Jimmy Horn sitting there as well, just to name a few. Your running back room, you did lose Rico Dowdle, but there is Jonathan Brooks. Will you walk me through his injury, as well as you mentioned Icky, you mentioned Ekwonu, who's been obviously a crucial draft choice for you in the first round as well. Walk me through those two pieces and how you're going to work this all together on offense, Dan.
1: Yeah, obviously, Jonathan Brooks, we drafted him in the second round 2 years ago. A guy that we think very highly of. Obviously, you know, coming off two knee injuries, feel awful for him, but he's doing great. He worked his way back, fully healthy now, feeling great, looking great out there, cutting, running fast. So obviously we're super excited about him and potentially where he could bring our offense. So yeah, in the pass game and the run game, I think he'll really help us out. And Icky's making a lot of progress as well. Timeline wise, I'm not sure when he's going to be able to come back, but he's down there. He's working his butt off. The training staff's doing a great job with his rehab. So yeah, we'll see where he's at a certain point during the season. But again, two guys, you know, that we hold in high regard, and Brooks is healthy. Icky's getting healthier by the day, and both, you know, we're excited about both of them.
0: Dan Morgan here on the Rich Eisen Show, and obviously you're in the process of having a team that you can build around a young quarterback while he's on his first contract, and what that means for your cap, et cetera. What's your philosophy, plan on a Bryce Young extension? Where do you stand on that,
1: Dan? Yeah, we just picked up his fifth year, and you know, I think contract wise in terms of long-term contract, you know, we'll keep talking about that here internally, and we'll get it done at the right time, you know, if we're going to do it. And you know, we'll talk to Bryce's representatives and, you know, just kind of keep those discussions here internally. But obviously we believe in Bryce. He's gotten better every single year. He's developing as a leader. He has such a good grasp of Coach Canales and Brad Hidzik's offense. He's just getting better every single day. So we're obviously really excited about him and the team and the direction that we're headed.
0: Well, there's no doubt about where, you know, the arrow is trending. Certainly since right at the outset of, you know, your and Coach Canales' relationship with him, there was a benching. There was a sit down. From which, you know, he has clearly come back. And there was even a conversation, could he even continue in your organization when that happened? That was on us in the media, not what you were saying, obviously, internally. Yeah. But the point is, though, is that the arrow is trending up. And where does he feel, do you think? Do you need to talk with him about not extending him after year three when somebody in a first round, first overall position usually expects that to happen, or somebody who clearly is a face of a franchise gets this deal in the NFL after 3 years? Do you have to talk with him as to why he currently doesn't have it?
1: Yeah, I mean, we always do a great job of communicating with all our players, not just Bryce. And Bryce knows where we stand with him, and he feels the same way about us. Again, I think, you know, when and if a deal gets done, you know, it's one of those things where he knows we feel great about him. He feels great about where we're headed. So we'll get something done at the right time.
0: Okay. So last one for you on this. I'll just put a fine point on it. Is this a prove it situation, do you think, Dan? Would you say that?
1: Bryce, I think everybody on our roster has to prove every single day, you know, their value and worth. And everybody knows that in this building, that you have to, you know, go work and go earn everything. But yeah, Bryce, you know, in terms of him having to earn it, you know, everybody on the roster has to earn it. And again, he's headed in the right direction. We feel great about him. And again, we'll get it done at the right time.
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3: Baby is giggling in the back seat. 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
1: He is Harry Douglas. I'm Freddie Coleman. You put us together, and you have the best show on your radio. 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We do it each and every Tuesday. The Four Horsemen, me, HD, Shannon Penn, E-Dog, Eric Hanman. We put our noggins together to bring a list du jour for you.
0: Who's in?
2: Are they in?
0: And who's out?
3: Where are they?
4: Out, out.
0: It's time to find out from the Freddie and Harry Selection Committee.
1: And it is brought to you by SoFi. Get your money right. This all had the genesis of what happened on Sunday at the My New York Knicks and Shannon Penn's New York Knicks. Obnoxious to the 25th powers of fan base. Taking over a building, newscasts, sports updates, an entire city again after beating the Philadelphia 76ers. This time it didn't take six games. It only took four. So we're going to put our heads together and give you the top six obnoxious fan bases. And yes, more than likely, you're part of one of them, maybe even two, when it's all said and done. So let's get it started.
0: Number one.
1: HD, what's number one on your list of the most obnoxious fan base?
5: Dallas Cowboys. Dallas Cowboys, Dallas Cowboys, Freddie, because not only are they obnoxious, they're also delusional. Mm-hmm. They're a lot.

0: A lot of times when they felt like their team were Super Bowl contenders, only for a lot of people to tell them, no, you guys were not Super Bowl contenders. You were pretenders. 2026, that's a different story. But I'm talking about previous to 2026. This fan base every year, this is our year. Dak is going to do it. Dak attack, quack, quack. Dak attack, we got it. Dallas Cowboys are this. Dallas Cowboys are that.
1: Okay.
0: Yeah, but we won these Super Bowls in the 90s. Yeah, it was the 90s. I was just a little boy in the 90s. I'm going with the Dallas Cowboys. What say you, Freddie?
1: Well, before you get to me, E-Dog Eric Hanman. E-Dog, who's number one on your list of the most obnoxious fan base. Harry says the Cowboys.
2: Yeah, it's really interesting because like I kind of don't have the Cowboys even on my list because it's gotten to the point with the Cowboys where it's just like as expected. I'm actually very entertained. One of them is actually in the room where it's like he's mad at the team. He's so mad at the team for trading Micah Parsons, yet he bought two visors from the Cowboys store in honor of the head coach, Brian Schottenheimer. So I actually find them entertaining nowadays.
0: Who would that person be?
2: That would be one Bubba Perry. Yeah,
1: that's right. Big
0: Hello,
1: dog Bubba.
0: Bubba.
2: Yeah, he's in the room.
1: Yes, he is. Looking as mean as always.
2: He's hiding from the camera on Disney
0: Bubba,
2: Plus,
0: come say hey to the camera so the people can see you.
1: I've known Bubba for 25 years. He very rarely smiles.
0: Is that a Dallas Cowboys cup in his hand, too? I see it's blue.
2: I think it's just a regular
1: Just
2: Yeti.
1: A regular cup. Coffee cup.
2: That's his Emmitt Smith poster, though.
1: That's true. That is a Simon Smith poster. So if the Cowboys are not anywhere on your list, who's number one, E-Dog?
2: All right, so number one on my list actually kind of goes to what we've been talking about just about all day here. Uh-huh. My number one is LeBron fans. You can't escape them, man. On the internet, you're just exhausting all the arguments. It's never LeBron's fault.
1: Oh, that's great.
2: For me, it's LeBron fans.
1: That's fantastic. Shannon Penn, who's number one on your list of a most obnoxious fan base. Although it's going to be hard to top.
3: Oh, it's going to be hard to top. But if we're going to talk LeBron James and LeBron James fans, there's only one fan base that can top it because we know LeBron James and his fan base can't be number one.
1: Okay.
3: So my number one is Michael Jordan fans. Michael Jordan fans. Not Michael Jordan stands. Number one on the list. No matter what. No matter what. It can be raining outside. It don't matter. Look, Michael Jordan's still playing. It'll be a sunny day. Like, it don't matter what happens on the court. If you listen to Jordan fans, you would have thought he never missed a shot in his life. He made every play. He made every dunk. He made every shot. He made every good movie. Every Jordan was a good shoe. If you listen to Jordan fans, like he did Mike. Everything right. Everything was perfect.
0: I want to be like
3: Mike. I'm going Michael Jordan stands number one.
1: That's fantastic. I almost want to break this tie ball with the three of them, but I'm not going to do that because for me, living in New York all these years, Yankees fans, most obnoxious fan base. It's not even close, in my opinion. Red Sox fans are getting close, man, because they're becoming sufferable. But Yankees fans, from the time I was a kid growing up in New York till right now, believe me, I think they've invented the word obnoxious. When it comes to a Yankees fan base, male, female, young, old, nationality, internationality, obnoxious everywhere involving their fandom from the boys from the Boogie Down. So I got Yankees fans, not Shannon Penn and E-Dog Eric Hanman.
0: Well, no, from your side of things, it wasn't too long ago.
1: Uh-huh.
0: Two Yankee fans
1: That's true.
0: Let me know before we got off air.
1: That's true.
0: After the hey, you know the Braves lost.
1: Uh-huh.
0: You know the Yankees won. You know who the best team in Major League Baseball is? Only for the next day for the Braves to reclaim that title. And I made sure I came into that production meeting because I was not on the show at that day.
1: Boy, I purposely came
0: into the production meeting to let E-Dog and Shannon know that the Yankees were no longer the best team in baseball.
2: It lasted like 2.5-3 hours, I think.
1: Exactly.
0: That's it.
1: Not even.
0: Literally.
1: Not even. So Christine Lisi, our sports and anchor goddess, has to break the tie early. Usually doesn't happen this early.
2: Yankee fan Christine Lisi.
1: I understand that. I know it. There are outliers to every obnoxious fan base. She happens to be one of them. But Christine Lisi, HD, says Cowboys fans. E-Dog says LeBron fans. Shannon says Michael Jordan fans. I say Yankee fans. Most obnoxious fan base, Miss Christine Lisi, broke the tie.
4: I got to say, Shannon's...
1: Yeah, that was great.
4: Making of his case impressed me. So I got to go with Shannon on this one. That made me laugh. Like, that was hilarious.
1: Both made me laugh between Shannon and E-Dog.
4: Yes.
1: Both
4: I wouldn't
1: made
4: have even
1: laugh.
4: Thought of either of that. But that was excellent.
1: So the number
0: and,
1: one...
0: And I'm one of those Michael Jordan obnoxious fans.
1: Yeah, as a Knicks fan, I respect Michael Jordan. I can't just be a Michael Jordan fan when he tortured my team all these years. So Michael Jordan stands, Michael Jordan fans, the number one obnoxious fan base.
5: Number two.
1: E-Dog, who's number two on your list?
2: I mean, if Michael Jordan stands, they're going to be number one.
1: Uh-huh.
2: Look, Michael Jordan stands don't know how the internet works. All right? LeBron fans do.
0: Yes.
2: And they're all over. So it's LeBron fans.

0: Shannon Penn, who's number two.
1: All right. There's a strong, very strong case for the Dallas Cowboys to be number two.
0: Okay.
1: Absolutely. Mm-hmm. And normally, typically, they would be number one on my list.
0: Right.
1: But not anymore.
0: Okay.
1: So then I was thinking about it. Eagles fans, they're pretty awful.
0: They are.
1: 76ers fans, they're pretty awful.
0: Uh-oh.
1: Phillies awful. Fans, they're pretty awful.
0: Uh-huh.
1: Flyers fans, they're pretty awful. So instead of just going with one Philadelphia team, I'm going with all Philadelphia fans.
0: Wow.
1: The fans of the Eagles, the Sixers, the Flyers, doesn't matter. Phillies, I'm going all Philadelphia fans. The only good Philadelphia fans out there are the Rocky fans. Outside of that, there's no good Philly fans. So I'm going Philly fans.
0: So you went fictional? For a good Philadelphia fan.
1: That's the only one.
0: Hero.
1: That's the only one they got.
0: But I
1: I'm going Philly fans, number two on my list.
0: Okay. I hate to do this, but New York fans are obnoxious of all teams. They really, really are. I don't care if it's

0: two on my list, HD.
1: Well, Freddie, this is going to be pretty easy for me.
0: Uh-huh.
1: Let's go ahead and shut number two on down. I'm going with New York fans as well.
0: It has to be.
1: It has to be, especially because I just received it from all New York Knicks fans.
0: It has to be.
1: I just heard it from Yankees fans.
0: And believe me, I'm one of those.
1: I'm going with New York fans.
0: I'm one of those obnoxious Knicks fans because I'm tired of
2: it's,
0: people.
2: It's harder with New York though because you have so many different teams
3: and different types of fans. I'm doing Philly because you can essentially group them in the same thing.
0: That's fine.
3: You can't do the same with New York fans because the Knicks fan is different from a Yankee fan, which is different from an Islander fan, which is different than a Mets fan.
0: But the obnoxiousness goes around.
3: The level of obnoxiousness between a Yankee fan and a Mets fan are totally different.
0: But it's still obnoxious.
1: I literally had a New York Mets fan tell me I was delusional the other day because I said the Yankees were the second best team in baseball and the Braves were the first. They told me I was delusional. Mm-hmm. Think about that.
0: I understand. Like I said, as a native New Yorker, that's what I'm talking about being obnoxious.
2: I have Philly fan friends, though, that have told me that Jalen Hurts is not only the perfect quarterback for the Eagles, but that he is the only quarterback for the Eagles that would have won a Super Bowl. In the hypothetical where Josh Allen was the quarterback, they said, no, they wouldn't have won a Super Bowl.
0: We'll put it this way.
2: So the Philly fans, to me, are way more annoying. But that's because I am a New York fan, so I guess that's the catch.
0: Put it this way. That's not obnoxious. That's just stupid. What they had to say.
1: I'll say that out loud.
0: That's SOS, stuck on. No, that's SOD, stuck on duplicity.
2: I'm changing. I'm going Philly fans. You know what? LeBron fans are annoying, but Philly fans, they're right up there with them. So we got a little Lisey.
1: We got a tiebreaker.
0: Eric said LeBron fans. Oh, you got to switch
2: changing.
0: It up.
2: I'm changing Philly fans. I got to stand for my New York fan base now.
0: I'm standing for my New York fan base. I'm calling them out for who they are. And I'm one of those fan bases. So Christine Lisey. Number two, we got Philly fans with Shannon.
2: If it was just the Knicks, I'd be all for it, but...
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7: I'm Chad Ryder. Englishman Aaron Rye wins the PGA Championship, his second PGA Tour title, his first major, as he finishes at 9-under, shoots a final round of 65, and finishes three shots ahead of Jon Rahm and Alex Smalley. Rory McIlroy and Xander Schauffele both finish five shots back. ESPN NBA insider Sham Sharani reported that Thunder superstar Shea Gilgeous-Alexander has won the NBA MVP. In fact, he's already been handed out that MVP. It's been announced. And this is for the second straight season. He's only the fifth active player to be named MVP in consecutive seasons. The others are LeBron James, Steph Curry, Nikola Jokic, Giannis Antetokounmpo. We have a winner-take-all Game 7 tonight in Detroit of the East Semis between the Pistons and Cavs, getting set to tip off with the winner facing the Knicks in the East Finals, and it's on other ESPN radio affiliates. So is Sunday Night Baseball in Seattle, and the Padres lead the Mariners 1-0 in the third on Gavin Sheets' eighth home run of the season. Everything else is a final, including the Rays. They keep rolling.
8: Swing at a high fly ball. Belted deep to center. Marcy back to the wall. Gone! Yuri Perez stayed in, and Yandy took him out. The Rays extend their lead. They've now scored 4 2-out runs in the last two innings. And on Yandy's seventh homer, the Rays lead 5-2 in the fifth.
7: Call on 620 WDAE, and the Rays double up the Marlins 6-3. They're an AL best 30-15, and Junior Caminero with his 12th home run as well.
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0: This is the Baseball Tonight podcast for Friday, May 15th, 2026, presented to you by La Quinta by Wyndham. Tonight, La Quinta, tomorrow you shine. I'm Buster Olney. Kenny Ligon is filling in for Taylor Schwenk again today. And on the show today, we'll be talking with Chris Getz, head of baseball operations for the Chicago White Sox, about his team's remarkable start, Munetaka Murakami, and about the Pope. That's Sarah Langs' notes. But first, let's talk to Jorge Castillo of ESPN.com. Jorge Castillo covers baseball for ESPN, and he's part of the New York chapter of baseball writers. Jorge, how you doing?
1: I'm doing well, Buster. How are you?
0: Good. So the reason why I mentioned that is that when we get to award season, what happens in every chapter, as you well know, is that two writers are picked from the group to cast ballots. Now, you are relatively new to the New York chapter, so I suspect that you don't have a vote in the National League Cy Young Award this year. Is that correct?
1: I haven't been told anything, so I doubt it, yeah.
0: Okay. I think that what you need to do is light a candle every night and ask to be not get that vote. Because that one, Jorge, is going to be a tough one. Like what we're seeing out of Paul Skeens, Shohei Ohtani, Jacob Mizorowski. Wow. I'm just watching these guys pitch in the last week. You wonder by the time we get to the end of the year what these numbers are going to look like. What are you seeing in this trio?
1: It's the best trio in baseball. I mean, I was there on opening day at Citi Field when Paul Skeens didn't survive the first inning, was charged.